0: Hi, I'm Sławek Szewc in Warsaw. Welcome to News from Poland on Friday, May 29th. In today's edition of our Current Affairs magazine, Poland signed the first contracts financed under the European Union's Safe Defense Program, marking the start of projects backed by billions of euros in low-interest EU loans.
1: We are here to create an added value to the processes Poland wants to participate in. For instance, Polish state-owned military group PGZ, thanks to the SAFE instrument, will create opportunities for more than 12,000 companies as contributors. It creates opportunities for them to participate in this production and logistics.
0: Also, Poland welcomes the EU's crackdown on a Chinese retail giant.
2: If you want to access our market of 450 million consumers, you have to respect our rules, period.
0: Simple as that. That and more later on, but now look at some Polish-related news developments. Polish president seeks to strip Zelensky of top honor over Ukrainian unit's name. Poland condemns Russian drone strike in NATO ally Romania. And Polish Parliament marks 250 years of U.S. independence. Poland's president, Karol Nawrocki, has said he will seek to revoke Ukrainian President Volodymyr Zelensky's highest Polish state honor, following Kyiv's decision to name a military unit after the fighters of the Ukrainian Insurgent Army, UPA, which during World War II massacred ethnic Poles. Zelensky was awarded the Order of the White Eagle, Poland's oldest and most prestigious state honor, first established in 1705 and revived in 1921 in April 2023 by then-President Andrzej Duda. The decoration was given in recognition of his contribution to Polish-Ukrainian relations and his role in advancing democracy, peace and security in Europe. Nawrocki said he viewed the decision very critically and received it with great sadness, adding that it had handed Russian propaganda a great deal of oxygen, as he put it. He went further, saying, "Unfortunately, President Zelensky has proven that Ukraine, in terms of its mentality and its glorification of bandits and murderers from the Ukrainian insurgent army, is not ready to be part of the European family." Poland and Ukraine have long disagreed over the legacy of the UPA for Poland, UPA actions and the Volhynia region in 1943, when tens of thousands of ethnic Poles were killed across scores of villages, constitute genocide. Ukraine has historically viewed the UPA primarily as an anti-Soviet resistance movement and regards the wartime conflict as one for which both sides bear responsibility. Warsaw on Friday expressed solidarity with Bucharest and condemned an incident in which officials said a Russian drone crashed into a residential building in eastern Romania, injuring two people. President Karol Nawrocki condemned what he called an unacceptable violation of NATO territory. He described the incident as another example of hybrid threats facing countries on NATO's eastern flank, and said it underscored the need for stronger alliance, solidarity, and transatlantic ties. Russia must be held accountable for actions that threaten the safety and stability of Europe, he added. Polish Foreign Minister Radosław Sikorski said that Moscow was a threat regardless of whether the incident was intentional. According to Romania's Defense Ministry, fragments of Russian drones have fallen on Romanian territory 47 times over the past 4 years. Romania, like Poland, is a member of NATO and has repeatedly reported incursions by drone debris linked to Russia's war against Ukraine. Poland's lower house of parliament on Friday adopted a resolution marking the 250th anniversary of the United States, describing Polish-American friendship as a value shared across political divisions and highlighting the importance of the two-country strategic partnership. Among those attending the parliamentary session were U.S. Ambassador to Poland Tom Rose, former U.S. Envoy Stephen Mull, and former Polish ambassadors to Washington

0: Magierowski and Richard Schnepp, also diplomats from the U.S. Embassy in Warsaw. Lower House Speaker Włodzimierz Czarzasty said the resolution commemorated an important date for the whole world for democracy and freedom. The courage of the founding fathers of the United States and their vision of building a new and just world inspired generations of people around the globe, Czarzasty said. The resolution states that Polish-American friendship is important to Polish society and enjoys support beyond political divisions. The lawmakers also highlighted the historical contributions of Polish military figures Tadeusz Kościuszko and Kazimierz Pułaski to the American Revolutionary War, saying their efforts helped defend U.S. independence. The resolution also praised the role of the Polish community in America and expressed gratitude for U.S. support for Poland's independence after World War I. It stressed the importance of contemporary relations between the Polish Parliament and the U.S. Congress, describing bilateral ties as fundamental to Poland's security. Ambassador Rose thanked lawmakers for the gesture in a statement released by the U.S. Embassy. We celebrate America 250 with immense gratitude for our Polish friends who have stood beside us with such great loyalty, courage, and conviction, Rose said. He added that the resolution strengthened the United States' resolve to remain worthy of the trust and friendship of the Polish people. Poland's prime minister and senior emergency officials said on Friday that a major forest fire east of Warsaw was showing signs of abating, but warned that strong winds could still hamper efforts to bring the blaze under control. Visiting the Wołomin district after an overnight briefing on firefighting operations, Donald Tusk said emergency crews had carried out enormous work through the night to combat the fire, which has burned through about 300 hectares of forest since breaking out on Thursday afternoon. Authorities said weather conditions, particularly wind speed and direction, would be crucial in determining whether firefighters could fully contain the blaze. You're tuned to Polish Radio, and this is our weekday Current Affairs magazine. I'm Sławek Szefs, your host in Warsaw. Poland on Thursday signed the first contracts financed under the European Union's Safe Defense Program. The deals are the first to be financed through the EU's Security Action for Europe program of low-interest EU loans designed to strengthen the bloc's defense and security capabilities. The Polish government and the European Commission signed a loan agreement under the SAFE framework on May 8th. Warsaw expects to secure 43.7 billion euro from the program to strengthen its military and defense industry. Danuta Isler spoke to MEP of the ruling Civic Platform Coalition, Michał Szczerba, to find out more.
1: Michał Szczerba, member of the European Parliament, Poland's ruling Civic Platform Coalition. You're a member also at the European Parliament of the Security and Defense Committee. Yeah. Now, defense has been on the lips and minds of probably everybody in Poland for quite a few weeks now. Poland has finally, after a lot of turmoil, joined the SAFE program. Mm-hmm. So a big chance for Polish defense industry. What's the condition of the defense industry, first of all, 2026, middle of the year?
2: Security and defense are becoming the new drive for the European Union. And that's why Poland is one of the runners in this process, especially as a user of the SAFE instrument loan funds. But we are also thinking about the next multi-annual budget of the EU after 2028. So, for instance, military mobility will be one of the main factors, and we are going to spend 10 times more in the new budget. Also, a lot of money will be invested into strategic military mobility corridors. 3 or 4 will be in Poland. So, it creates a lot of opportunities, not only for the defense industry, but also for infrastructure industry.
1: And talking to the media here, you mentioned that there are already Polish defense manufacturers who have their offices in Brussels.
2: We do need a good representation in Brussels, because all of these processes are going on there. It's not only about money, it's also about connections, about creating international consortiums to present a common joint project, because

0: What the European Union is focused on, it's also about building the European defense industry. Mm-hmm. So it means joint procurement, it means joint production, it means also to be more independent, less dependent from the third actors. So we are building our strategic autonomy.
1: Were you surprised with the, shall we say, opposition of the opposition towards the SAFE program? We know that President Nawrocki has vetoed it. The opposition, Law and Justice, and parties surrounding it were saying that this is not going to be Polish money, we have to keep the Polish defense industry sovereign. There was a lot of skepticism, shall we say?
0: We are not concentrating on political propaganda. We are here to create an added value to the processes Poland wants to participate in, to be a leader. So we are doing our job in a different format. The European Parliament is becoming more and more important body in this process.
1: So you can tell me, middle of 2026, Poland, as a recipient of the SAFE funds, will be a beneficiary. This will be spearheading even more our defense industry.
0: Yes, for instance, Polish state-owned military group PGZ, thanks to the SAFE instrument and to the loans, will create opportunities for more than 12,000 companies as contributors, cooperants. It creates opportunities for them to participate in this production and logistics.
1: Michał Szczerba, thank you very much.
0: Thank you very much.
2: Danuta Isler was talking to MEP Michał Szczerba. This is Polish Radio broadcasting from Warsaw, and you're listening to our Monday through Friday Current Affairs magazine. Coming up, award-winning author Nadia Al-Najjar at the International Book Fair in Warsaw.
3: This is the purpose of culture, is to make us closer to each other and understand each other better. So this is what I try to do.
2: Also, four new Michelin star restaurants and the Michelin Guide Poland 2026.
4: It's great. It's really great because it's a very, very difficult thing to achieve generally. And something that you don't even think about opening a restaurant and attempting, because it's something that it comes along with a little bit of luck.
2: But first, European Union tech regulators have fined Chinese online retailer Temu €200 million for not doing enough to stop the sale of illegal products, as Poland welcomed the move. Michał Owczarek has the details.
5: EU regulators said Chinese retail giant Temu failed to identify and assess the systemic risks of illegal products on its platform and the harm they pose to consumers, as announced by European Commission spokesperson Thomas Regnier at a press briefing on Thursday.
6: Today, Temu has received a fine of €200 million for breaching the Digital Services Act. Temu reaches 130 million consumers in the European Union. But the company has not properly assessed the risks of illegal products being sold on its marketplace. What products are we talking about? Dangerous toys for kids, small electronics without proper label, clothes and jewelry containing harmful chemicals, to name just a few.
5: Temu responded to the announcement by saying the fine was disproportionate, insisting it worked constructively with regulators. The Chinese retailer must now pay the fine and present a plan to the European Union by late August to address the concerns. Non-compliance would result in periodic penalty payments, but Temu also has the option to appeal the fine on EU courts, as Elon Musk chose to do after his X platform received a €120 million fine in December. Pressed by reporters, Regnier dismissed suggestions that the decision about Temu was politically motivated and the fine was more severe than in Musk's case.
6: This is not about China. This is about our consumers, about our rules, and about companies. Here, a decision has been taken because a company, irrespective of where it is established or who owns it, is not complying with our legislation. Our message is clear. If you want to access our market of 450 million consumers, you have to respect our rules, period.
5: In Poland, Temu has rapidly become one of the most popular online shopping platforms, attracting customers with extremely low prices, aggressive discount campaigns, and a wide range of products.

0: Their app has consistently ranked among the most downloaded shopping applications in the country, albeit without much concern about product safety and consumer protection. However, speaking to reporters on Thursday, Poland's Deputy Development and Technology Minister Michał Baranowski said his country had been warning about the issue for years and thus welcomed the penalty imposed on Temu. Poland has long raised concerns about the unfair practices of e-commerce platforms from third countries operating on the European market. These platforms do not properly verify whether all the products they offer are safe, particularly when it comes to products intended for children. It is very encouraging that the European Commission has listened not only to Poland's concerns, but also to those voiced by other member states. This sends a very clear message to Temu and similar platforms that they cannot disregard the rules of the EU single market or compromise the safety of our consumers.
1: Że nie mogą łamać zasad rynku wewnętrznego i bezpieczeństwa naszych konsumentów.
0: Further penalties could follow in the coming months as a result of a nearly two-year investigation under the Digital Services Act, DSA, that requires large online companies to do more to tackle illegal and harmful content on their platforms. EU Tech Commissioner Henna Virkkunen said regulators will continue their investigation into whether the design of Temu's service is addictive and a broader assessment of whether it is selling illegal products. For DSA breaches, companies face fines of as much as 6% of their global annual turnover. Reporting for News from Poland, I'm Michał Owczarek.
2: And you're listening to News from Poland, coming your way from Warsaw. Can an IT specialist become a writer? What's more, one whose books win major literary awards in the United Arab Emirates? One of the guests at this year's International Book Fair in Warsaw is Nadia Al-Najjar, an author who shows that the gap between technology and literature is much smaller than it seems. Nadia Al-Najjar is one of the most recognized contemporary writers from the UAE. She has published 5 short story collections, including The Spotted Tiger and I'm Different, as well as 3 novels. Her Cities of Passion won the Emirates Award for Fiction in 2015, and Trio D was named Best Emirati Book by a local author at the Sharjah International Book Fair. Ada Janiszewska went to the National Stadium, where this year's Warsaw Book Fair is being held, and spoke with Nadia about her career and Arabic literature.
3: I first want to start off with your story, because you studied computer science and now you are an author. How did your story, how did your path unfold?
4: As a child, I used to like reading a lot. And then I started to write. Write very simple stories, very simple things. And once also one of my stories was published in Majid magazine. Majid magazine, it was very popular in 80s, 90s. Maybe the start was at that time. But when I studied computer science. You know, it was something new by that time, and for some reason I chose to study computer science. But again, I always like to write and read a lot. And then I started to write my first novel. Actually, I'm a novelist, and I write also for children, a children writer. And now I have 5 novels, published novels. I have 1 collection of short stories. I have more than 10 picture books. And just recently, I launched a young adult novel.
3: I want to ask about your culture, because it's so vibrant and it's so rich. Do you like to incorporate that into your stories to maybe show your foreign audiences how beautiful your culture is and maybe even debunk some of these stereotypes?
4: Yes, of course. You know, I think this is the purpose of culture, is to make us closer to each other and understand each other better.

0: So this is what I try to do. And especially for children, I like to write about culture. Even for our children, they need to know more about their culture.
1: So what themes, what motifs are often presented in your stories?
0: Everything, I can say, but human. I always concentrate on human, their feelings, their difficulties in life. At the end of the day, we are all human. We share same feelings. When I'm happy, it's the same way you are happy. We are very close to each other, or we have very similarities. I think books can work as mirror or as window. A mirror, when you see something similar to you. As a window, if you see others, different culture. And we need both. We need to see ourselves in the stories so we feel confident, we know ourselves, understand ourselves, our identity. At the same time, we need to see others through the window. When we see others, we accept.
1: I also want to ask you about the literature from your country, or even maybe from your region. So what is so unique?
0: I think every literature in everywhere is unique somehow. And in my country, let's say, the history of our nation, we need to represent it in literature for adults, for children, for both. For example, pearl diving. It's something many people, they don't know about pearl diving. That was even until 70, 80 years ago, people used to dive looking for pearls. For example, this book, it's about this handcraft, which is very old handcraft. Many children, they don't know about. These things makes my culture or my literature very special.
1: Can you tell us a little bit more about that tradition and what your book is actually about?
0: It's about telli. Telli is a traditional embroidery skills in the United Arab Emirates, and it used to be done by women. Telli was inscribed on UNESCO's representative list of cultural heritage of humanity in December 2022. I wrote this story. It's about a young girl feeling lonely, and she started to do this handcraft. So yes, it's about this handcraft, and I wanted the new generation to know about it.
1: What does that mean to you to be able to present your work here in Poland, in the country that is so far away from your home?
0: I'm so happy, and it's a beautiful place, beautiful city, beautiful people. Yes, I'm excited, and I have also reading session with Polish children.
1: Amazing.
0: Yes, I'm very excited. I'm looking forward for that.
2: Nadia Al-Najjar was interviewed by Ada Janiszewska. The 2026 Wartime International Book Fair, which concludes on Sunday, October 31st, is taking place at a new venue at the National Stadium this year. Sharjah, an emirate of the UAE, is the guest of honor. Finally in the magazine, a record-breaking 11 Polish restaurants have been awarded much-coveted stars in the inaugural countrywide edition of the Michelin Guide, with a female chef named on the list for the first time. Agnieszka Bielawska has the story.
3: On May the 27th, at an exclusive ceremony held in Kraków, the new selection of restaurants for the Michelin Guide Poland 2026 was announced. This year's guide marks a milestone as it represents Poland's first ever countrywide selection covering cities and rural areas previously not included in the Michelin Guide. For the first time ever, the much-respected publication took into consideration culinary gems from smaller cities and rural regions alongside established venues from Poland's competitive urban centres. Among the lucky ones is chef Beata Śniechowska, the chef behind Baba in Wrocław, who received the coveted white chef's jacket embroidered with the Michelin star on Wednesday during the Kraków ceremony. As Michelin wrote, Baba has progressed from a bib gourmand in 2025

0: to a star this year, thanks to Chef Beata Śniechowska's assured reinterpretations of traditional Polish dishes. In a relaxed, buzzy setting, she serves subtly complex dishes that elevate their central ingredients. The signature petit bonbon take on pierogi was a highlight for the inspector. A former engineer turned chef and winner of the Polish edition of MasterChef in 2013, Śniechowska has made history by becoming the first woman in Poland to earn a star. Inspectors described her as a key figure in the Wrocław dining scene, adding that even when she is in the kitchen, she's keeping a careful eye on service, ensuring her teams create a warm, welcoming environment for guests. Speaking at the gala, delighted Śniechowska said, "It is an enormous honor. I'm trying not to have a heart attack. You don't do things like that to women over 40. My kitchen is my love, my fascination. I'm very proud when I'm cooking. I'm happy to work with my people. I'm happy how we do the service. Our restaurants are cozy with a family atmosphere. We love good food. We are absolutely crazy when it comes to quality, professionalism and perfectionism. It has to be all top-notch, but in a relaxed atmosphere."
1: Ale dalej chcemy, żeby było luźno.
0: For the fourth year now, Butilliera 1881 in Kraków has been recognized with 2 Michelin stars, cementing its place as Poland's finest restaurant. The inspectors were impressed by the level of refinement and creativity found in the chef's boldly flavored and highly original reinventions of classic Polish cuisine, confirming the restaurant's 2 stars for another year, to the great joy of chef Przemysław Klima. That's how Michelin decided. It is a great distinction. We are among the 529 restaurants across the world with 2 stars, so it is a great honor. We are very happy and we continue doing our job.
2: Robimy dalej robotę swoją, cieszymy się z tego powodu.
0: Nuta in Warsaw this year retained the star it was granted. The project is run by chef Andrea Camastra, who hails from Puglia, lives in Poland and has a passion for Asian cuisine. All 3 of these have an influence over the tasting menus at his restaurants. His Senses was the first where chef Andrea was recognized by the Michelin inspectors, and I asked him then, how does it feel to have the first star?
3: It's great, it's really great, because it's a very, very difficult thing to achieve generally, and something that you don't even think about opening a restaurant and attempting, because it's something that it comes along with a little bit of luck. I think at my age, with the experience that I had, I'm maybe able to recognize whether we are doing something correct or not, especially because I've been working in this environment before for a few years. So I knew definitely what the standard required.
0: A total of 196 restaurants are included in the 2026 edition of Michelin Poland, featuring 147 selected venues, 38 Bib Gourmands and 10 Michelin-starred restaurants, including 1 2-star establishment and 4 newly awarded 1-star restaurants. The guide highlighted the growing diversity of cuisine in Poland, from Moroccan and Thai cooking to modern reinterpretation, with Alon Omakase in Warsaw becoming Poland's first Japanese Michelin-starred restaurant, offering what inspectors called an authentic and engaging edamame sushi experience. For News from Poland, I'm Agnieszka Bielawska.
4: Yes, chef, and thanks, Agnieszka. And that item brought us to the end of this Monday edition of our News from Poland Current Affairs magazine. But remember to check our website and social media for first-hand information and updates. I'm Sławek Szefs. Thanks for sharing your time.
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5: Elżbieta Krajewska.

0: Hello.
1: Hello, everyone.
0: Another wonderful survey. How do Poles cook? And what do they cook? And the tradition, the decisions, a report 2020.

0: ahead several days. I mean, I'm planning today morning what I'm going to cook today afternoon, but I'm not taking into account coming Sunday.
1: I was looking at those figures and I'm really wondering, on the other hand, if you go to supermarkets or you go to any market, then you see people with these tons of food, tons of vegetables, tons of supplies, and you think that indeed we are planning. This must be a symptom of, a fact that we are indeed planning ahead. But perhaps this was only shopping for the week. I don't know. I don't really know how far ahead we plan. Well, definitely we don't buy for the month ahead, so definitely these few days. I'm not sure if we wake up in the morning and think of the meal we're going to have in the afternoon, but perhaps yes. On the other hand, you sort of cook that big pot of
0: spontaneously.
1: Soup. Yeah, spontaneously. Mm-hmm. And that soup lasts you for 2 days or 3 days at the utmost. And then you have to think again in the morning.
0: If you have a big family of four, let's say, well, it would definitely not last for the day the day after. This survey showed that only 20% of us plan meals for the whole week. So maybe the huge shopping carts that you see in every supermarket or market or any other shop, this is the weekend planning and weekend shopping. But still, I wonder, it very often happens that you get the idea of what you will be cooking for dinner when you enter a shop, and then you look at the prices, and then you look at the offer, and then you come up with an idea of what the meal will be.
1: Or something is in season,
0: yeah,
1: and it's on offer, yeah. Mm-hmm. So, yeah, I will agree with the fact that we only plan for a few days ahead. Whether a week is a few days ahead, that remains. I mean, this is like statistics always. You have... a few days ahead isn't a week, but perhaps, I don't know. But on the other hand, you come home and you don't feel like eating what you have prepared ahead, and you make spaghetti.
0: Yeah, this is very often the case. Another thing which the survey researched was the content of the product. And then 79% of Poles choose products which they trust. And because this is both the content and simplicity. I mean, how simple can a chicken wing be?
1: This was actually quite surprising to me, because we have this conviction in this country that we'll buy anything as long as it's cheap. And this conviction has been there for decades. And even other nationalities knew this about us, that as long as it's cheap, doesn't matter what it is, we'll buy it. And for a long time, this was also true for food products. But when I look at this survey, and people declaring that in fact they are reading the ingredients, they do consider what food products have inside, and that is important for them, and that actually this decides whether they buy a product or not. I think that, well, that just shows how much we have changed and how much we are focused on making sure that what we buy and what we eat is healthy, or at least healthier.
0: Mm-hmm. Yes. Maybe not necessarily everyone is eco-friendly, because as we all know, those bio or eco, whatever you call them, products are definitely much, much more expensive. However, we pay attention to what we eat. And then it seems that 86% of Poles, well, they do not stick to any kind of diets, which means that they cook spontaneously, something which is good, which is healthy, and which is composed of fine ingredients. 31% declared that they do not pay attention to any kind of diet, but they do pay attention to what they have on their plate. So that is what you've been talking about, yes.
1: But actually, this is a bit in opposition to the previous
0: exactly.
1: results.
0: Mm-hmm. Yeah. Mm-hmm. And 30% of Poles

0: Well, they pay attention to what they buy as long as these are, well, natural products without any kind of supplements or E300,000 or whatever.
1: Mm-hmm. I think what we still have in this country, that endures in spite of the easy heat in the microwave diets, which you can buy in the shops. I think that we still love seasonal foods, that we still like our vegetables to be fresh cooked. Perhaps frozen, but certainly not tinned or canned, as many other countries will happily use in their daily diets. So probably that is one good thing working for us. However, 86% not on a diet. How does that compare to the statistics on vegetarianism,
0: exactly,
1: for instance?
0: Mm-hmm.
1: Very interesting.
0: That's why we always love surveys, because we always wonder who's answering those questions. And now, apparently, 88% of those surveyed cook dishes from Polish cuisine. Not to my knowledge. The second most beloved is Italian cuisine. 45% stick to Italian menus.
1: Well, spaghetti and pizza roll.
0: That is true.
1: And schabowy, come on.
0: And also schabowy, and also pierogi. Come on.
1: Yeah. So, well, half and half, I'd
0: half
1: say.
0: Half. But I would not stick to the fact that it's 88% of us who cook Polish dishes. This is definitely not true. We have become well versed in all kinds of world cuisines, so I think that it's pierogi / spaghetti /
2: sushi
0: / some tacos and chili con carne. So yes. And 61% of Poles were taught by their mums how to cook, which I think is, yes. Mm-hmm. And I don't know why this question. 35% of us have an air fryer in their kitchen, which is like 20% points higher than last year. Again, why this question? Because now everybody has to have an air fryer because it's more healthy. Yes. Less fat, whatever.
1: 2 years ago, it was a Thermomix, perhaps a bit more than that. Mm-hmm. Everyone had one.
0: Everyone had to have one, yes.
1: Yeah, mm-hmm. Had to have.
0: So there, all those 35% of Poles are very happy with their air fryers, and thus they have healthy...
1: Polish
0: fries and healthier salmon, for example. Oh, come on.
1: We love our kitchen gadgets. We'll have to end on that. But yeah, we love anything that...
0: A novelty on the market is a novelty in our kitchen.
1: Which says that it makes life easier, mm-hmm. whether it does or not. That's another issue, but we believe it does.
0: Yes. I recently saw a picture of a contemporary cuisine which was like full of gadgets. So no place to cook because the machines do it for you.
1: Traditional Polish.
0: Bye-bye.
1: Bye-bye.
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Welcome to Offside, the program in which we talk about sports while listening to music. I'm Danuta Isler, your host, and in today's show, Warsaw will become the center of the basketball world next week when the Polish capital stages the 3-against-3 World Cup. We'll also talk to a renowned Polish marathoner, Patrycja Bereznowska, who specializes in 24-hour running. We'll tell you why, but first, here's Polish singer Kaśka Sochacka and her song called Szum, or Noise.

0: Warsaw will become the center of the basketball world next week when the Polish capital stages the FIBA 3-on-3 World Cup. 40 men's and women's teams from 26 countries will battle for global honors. 3-on-3 basketball, derived from half-court streetball, played three-a-side on one basketball hoop, is a fast, energetic, and spectacular sport rapidly growing in popularity. It's made its debut as an Olympic sport at the Tokyo Games in 2021. Eliza Mickiewicz has more.
1: 3x3 basketball, derived from half-court streetball, is a fast, energetic and spectacular sport which took on its codified form in the early 2000s and has been rapidly gaining popularity around the globe ever since. A year ago, Warsaw won the bid to host the discipline's 2026 World Championship, which will kick off with the start of June and last 7 days. The Platz de Filat Square in the center of the city will be transformed into a spectacular sports arena where the world's best male and female players will fight for the highest honors. It is a huge promotion for the sport, Poland and Warsaw, emphasized Poland's Minister of Sport and Tourism, Jakub Rutnicki, speaking for Polish radio. The first week of June will become the basketball days, a time of a great celebration. It is a major tournament, the World Championship, and I am very pleased that Poland and Warsaw are securing such key events. It is also a great opportunity to promote the country and its capital. There's nothing more amazing than showcasing the beauty of sport in the context of eye-catching urban spaces, and that is exactly what will happen.
2: W przepięknych przestrzeniach miejskich i tak to się będzie tutaj działo.
1: The minister told the media at Tuesday's press conference dedicated to the event. Poland's Ministry of Sport and Tourism spent close on €1 million on. 40 teams from 26 countries and 6 continents, including Polish men's and women's internationals, will battle for glory in the 3x3 World Championships 2026. All matches will be played in a specially constructed open-air arena that will accommodate over 2,500 fans. The Polish women's team came close to a medal at last year's World Championships in Ulaanbaatar, but ultimately finished fourth. One of its players, Aleksandra Zimborska, vowed to fight for the highest goals again this year. I hope we'll provide a lot of excitement and that we'll fight for the title until the very end. I can't promise medals yet, but I can promise we'll put up a good fight to get them. I hope this will spark a lot of interest in basketball in Poland, even in people just passing by, who will see what a great and thrilling sport it is. Come, I invite you all. We need your support. Last year we played in Mongolia, where the fans carried the home team all the way to the final, and I really hope that with your

0: help. This will also happen in Warsaw. The Polish national team player said, addressing the fans. Speaking for Polish radio, Warsaw President Rafał Trzaskowski pointed out that an extra event will also be held just ahead of the World Championship start.
1: 30 maja zaczniemy od mistrzostw Warszawy. Bardzo się z tego
0: cieszę. As a prologue to the World Championships, we will host the 3x3 Warsaw Championships and this same area on May 30th. And I am very pleased that our top local players will be able to compete in the arena where the World Champions will be revealed in the following week. 3x3 basketball is not only an Olympic sport, but above all, an incredibly spectacular one. Therefore, we cordially invite you all to come, witness the games, and visit the championship village, as a lot will be going on here across this week.
1: Kibica będzie się tutaj przez ten tydzień naprawdę bardzo dużo działo.
0: The first 4 days of the 3x3 Basketball World Championships will be divided into two sessions, morning and evening, and admission to the morning matches, as well as to the World Championships Sports Village, will be free. Open basketball courts, recovery zones, and catering facilities in the heart of the Polish capital will also be available throughout the week for fans, city dwellers, and tourists.
2: That was a report by Eliza Mickiewicz.

0: You're listening to Polish Radio, broadcasting from Warsaw. We're continuing a sports show offside. Hello and welcome, if you've just joined us. She is a Polish long-distance runner who specializes in 24-hour running. Her name is Patrycja Bereznowska, and she won gold many times in the history of the Polish championships for the 24-hour run in 2014, 16, 17, and 18. In 2019, she became the first Polish woman to participate in the Badwater Ultra Marathon. She also competes in other kinds of runs, including marathons, half marathons, military runs, in with all the equipment, uniform and a 10-kilogram backpack, as well as obstacle racing. And now she wrote a book. I had a chance to sit down with Patrycja Bereznowska following its Warsaw premiere recently. We're talking ahead of the meeting connected with the launch of your book, which is called Last Run. Running is what really brings me here to talk to you, because you are a ultra marathon runner.
1: Yes.
0: You hold unofficial records only because there are no official records in marathon running, 24 hours, 48 hours, the first woman in Death Valley. You run in obstacle courses, military, ultra marathons, half marathons, military runs with equipment. I mean, wow. How?
1: Yes.
0: Why?
1: It's a long story. My first running is about horses, because my job is a horse riding trainer, and I started endurance races for 100 miles, and the rules said that the riders can run with horses, and it's quite natural for me that horses will be good when I will run with horses, not in the saddle, and I start running. And another story is about my village, Osów, where I live, that in this place was half marathon. And I think that I start in this half marathon, and on the finish line I start thinking it's too short for me.
0: You're crazy.
1: Yes, I start dream about marathon.
0: Uh-huh.
1: After marathon, I start dream about ultramarathon.
0: So more and more and more.
1: Yeah. And at this moment, I start dream about 6 days ultramarathons.
0: So regular marathon is how many? Is it kilometers or hours or both? It depends on.
1: Normally it's about kilometers, 42.
0: Mm-hmm.
1: Yeah, but at this moment my focus is on the 48 hours ultra marathons, and this about 10 marathons once by one.
0: Wow. I mean, I understand that running is a regular thing. It's a natural thing for people, because we all run at some point in our life, probably more when we are children than later. And of course, the horse, like you said, was probably another culprit for you to do this. But 48 hours, which means you're running 48 hours straight, no sleep, no nothing.
1: Without stop. Yes.
0: How can you do it even physically? You're not sleeping? I mean,

0: I understand the adrenaline rush.
1: When I want one, this ultramarathon, I have only break to toilet. When I go to toilet, the rest I have to do running. It's about time, because 48 hours is quite short time.
0: Okay.
1: And normally runners don't sleep for these 2 days. And it's interesting because after these races, always I have problem with sleep.
0: Which means you don't need to sleep for another 3 days?
1: Yes, I have to take sleeping pills for.
0: Okay, so your cycle is probably reversed. But I understand there's probably a lot of adrenaline as well when you run. But 48 hours, the evening comes, everybody gets sleepy.
1: Yeah, but
0: do you need anything special to run? I mean, how do you switch your body, I guess, to run at night?
1: No. Physically, it's okay. I think that the most difficult is about mind.
0: Mm-hmm. It's all in the head.
1: Yes, and the same. It is the most beautiful in this kind of ultramarathons, that the focus is on the possibilities, my mind, not my body.
0: Wow.
1: Yeah.
0: And how do you train in between those ultramarathons? You just run, or do you need to meditate as well, or do something in a gym? Or
1: you are
0: a small frame, if I may say, thinking about ultramarathons. Take
1: you.
0: It as a compliment.
1: I'm quite a small person. My height is 1.60 meters,
0: mm-hmm.
1: And my favorite way to training is for the starts. I compete really often, sometimes 24, sometimes marathon, and sometimes quite short ultramarathons. I treat like training sessions.
0: So whatever you do, it's training session, whether you get a medal at the end or not. Can you make a living of it?
1: No.
0: You do at this point. This is what you do for a living?
1: No. Because, sometimes we have a special prize, but we seldom really money. Often it's, something like gift. Still, my job is a horse riding trainer. It's a way to earn money. But at this moment, I have some sponsors, which
0: you are already, as an unofficial world record holder, you're already recognized, especially in the marathon circles, I would imagine.
1: Yeah. But still, ultramarathons for me is like a lifestyle. And the air money is not really important for me.
0: But you have to eat and pay your bills.
1: Yeah. It's why still I working with horses.
0: When people find out what you do, do they look at you like, what? Are you crazy? Why would you run for 48 hours? I still can't wrap my head around it. Or are they, oh, cool.
1: Yes, people think that, but after talking with me, often said, yes, it's quite interesting. It's a little romantic.
0: Mm-hmm. Especially probably some of the locations where you run.
1: Yeah, because sometimes really I run in beautiful places like Taiwan, like Italy, and other beautiful places. But 24-hour races are organized in the small loops, like 1 kilometer, sometimes a little longer.
0: So it's almost
1: park.
0: Okay. So you run around in circles.
1: Yes, the same 100 on most.
0: It doesn't
1: laps.
0: Get boring?
1: No, because my game is in mind. Yeah.
0: It's all in the head.
1: It's about it. That this race is quite another than the mountain races in another beautiful places. Mm-hmm. I often said that people who run this kind of races on small loops in parks really love run.
0: And the book that you wrote, it's called Last Run, like we said, Memoir or Recollections of a Record Holder in 48-Hour Marathon. Is this the book about running? Or not only?
1: Not really.
0: You know what, I'm driving it.
1: Yes, it's about life, it's about some problems, solve problems, and about my cancer illness.
0: You were a cancer survivor, or you're still having the treatment?
1: No, survivor. No. I'm almost 2 years after.
0: So in remission, very good.
1: Yes. But this book is about race before my treatment and about my treatment. And
0: because you did compete during your treatment.
1: Yes, and about race after the treatment. And probably it's really important about the comeback after the really difficult treatment, yes? Like chemotherapy. therapy, yeah. immunotherapy, about the surgery, mastectomy, and another things. It's about how...
0: So you're a survivor and still a winner. Or a winner again.
1: Yes. And I want to say to people that they should have hope.

0: Hope that this difficult illness is not the end. For me, it's a new beginning.
1: So here you are, 2 years after, 2 years in remission, continuing to run obstacles, half marathons, ultra marathons, you name it. Yeah. I can give you a backpack with 10 kilos, you're going to grab it and run.
2: I was talking to Polish long distance runner who specializes in 24-hour running, Patrycja Bereznowska. And that interview brings us to the end of this week's edition of Offside, the program in which we talk about news from the world of sports while listening to Polish music. Join me again next week. In the meantime, I'm leaving you with Polish group Plastic and their song called Never Been Better. I'm Danuta Isler. 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

Welcome to Offside, the program in which we talk about sports while listening to music. I'm Danuta Eisler, your host, and in today's show, in 2026, Poland's skaters for the first time qualified for a team event of the Olympics, while the country has for the first time hosted synchronized junior skating world championships. We'll take a look at the development of figure skating in Poland, which has 1,200 licensed skaters and 100 judges. All that is coming up, but first, here is Polish music collaboration of Kai and Aidan Reichel called Po Co or What For. Wczoraj

0: Poland was represented by 56 athletes at the Milano Cortina 2026 Winter Olympics, following the conclusion of the Olympic qualification process. The country's athletes participated in competitions across a wide range of winter sports, including speed skating, biathlon, ski jumping, and short track speed skating. Poland also competed in figure skating and for the first time ever in the figure skating team event.
1: My name is Jakub Wójcik, I'm a general secretary of Polish Figure Skating Association.
2: We are talking at a Torwar ice skating rink, indoor arena, that is a seat of the association and also a place where many competitions are happening, including now. How is Polish figure skating? I'm probably going to sound like a very old lady when I say that I remember a certain Grzegorz triumphant on the international rinks many, many years ago.
1: Yes, exactly.
2: Grzegorz Filipowski. That was a long time ago.
1: Yeah, exactly. We are not competing for the medals at the European or world level at the moment, but we have quite a decent lineup, quite strong lineup on our national team.
2: So you would say that these days figure skating is popular in Poland when it comes to A, spectators, so the general public, and B, little boys and girls who will be Grzegorz Filipowskis one day of the future?
1: Hopefully, yes. We have a bit more skaters now training. We see the growth of interest in training figure skating, but

0: still we need to wait for the results of that in the future. It is difficult now nowadays to train sports, especially demanding sports like figure skating.
1: Why? Because of cell phones?
0: Also, yeah, because you have to compete not only with other sports, but also with other activities, cell phones, games, where there is a lot of attractions in the life of the young people that can distract them, and it's really difficult to, let's say, spend many years to perfect your figure skating, and this is required to be a top-level skater. The skaters we are having here, all of them, they spend most of their lives getting to this level, so yeah, it's a big devotion for many of them, so we should appreciate them and their excellence, and it's really wonderful to watch them here, and I hope, I think the crowd enjoys it.
1: I have to say that when I was coming in here, I bumped into a timekeeper, a sweet lady from Sweden, and I was surprised there was a timekeeper, because I thought that a routine is usually, what, 4-something minutes, and what timekeeping is there needed?
0: There is a person who needs to check if it's within the time frame prescribed by the rules, and also for the Icelanders there is additional timekeeper who checks the duration of the lifts. They help the referee.
1: I'm sorry, there is duration of the lifts,
0: yeah,
1: but this is nanoseconds.
0: No, it's just,
1: it seems like nanoseconds to visitors, those who watch.
0: Yeah, the timekeepers are there to help the referee to determine whether the lift or the whole program was within the rules or not, because if you deviate the rules, there are deductions, and that's why they are here, and they help the referee.
1: Switching from amateur to professional, are the authorities satisfied with the current situation in Poland?
0: Well, we have quite a difficult situation, especially infrastructure-wise, because...
1: Oh, yes, we are here now. There are other ice skating rinks indoor in Poland, no?
0: Whereas there is only one full-size indoor ice rink in Warsaw, and the whole metropolitan area is 2.5 million people, I think, so it's basically nothing. This rink is rented on the midnight or on the 1 a.m., so...
1: Really?
0: Yeah, there is a high demand for the ice time, and there is not enough infrastructure. Hopefully this will change soon, but it also one of the barriers is the cost of the access to the infrastructure, because basically mostly the cost of the energy. So this is why figure skating is not that popular, because the access to it is not that easy for many people. One, because of the cost, two, because of the infrastructure. Like, there are many cities above 100,000 people in Poland that have no ice rink infrastructure, where you can practice only basic skating seasonal rinks, but you cannot practice figure skating like it is required to develop yourself as a skater.
1: And how big is the Polish figure skating, shall we say, professional community? Do we have around judges, referees, coaches, this and that?
0: We have a bit less than 100 judges. We have around 1,200 licensed skaters on different levels, so this is basically the numbers. They are not very high, as we can see, but I hope it will change. We can see some trends that the number is rising, so I hope it will keep up and develop our sport.
1: The calendar for the upcoming months is not only the Olympics.
0: Oh yes, we are hosting ISU Championships this season in Poland, which will be ISU's synchronized World Junior Championships. It's in synchronized skating, so...
1: Yeah, what does that mean? The same thing we see in the swimming pool?
0: No, not exactly, but quite close. It's a team event. It's a team sport. There are 16 skaters skating together and performing together as a synchronized team.
1: And they perform unison. Some kind of routine?
0: Yeah, there is
1: it must be spectacular.
0: It's very spectacular, and it's best to watch on site live, because then you can embrace the full concept of this synchronized skating. It's not an Olympic sport yet. Hopefully it will become an Olympic sport soon. And Poland is quite strong in synchronized skating. We are competing for the top 10 places both in junior worlds and in senior worlds. And for the first time we are hosting the World Junior Synchronized Championships. They will be in March, 13th, 14th of March in Gdańsk.
1: So we must be good if the World Federation of the Sport has granted us the privilege to host such an event. No, I don't think anybody can do it.
0: Well, yes, we competed with others to be a host for that event, and we are happy that the International Skating Union decided to give us this privilege.
1: So you are telling me that we have accomplished already athletes in synchronized skating?
0: Yes, they are developing teams. It's not easy, because you need 16 skaters.
1: I bet, and the more people you have, level, probably the more difficult it is to synchronize.

0: organize everybody.
1: Like, it's a team sport, like in other team sports. You cannot win this event with the one or two great skaters. You have to have a great team. And to develop this team, you have to work very hard. And our teams in Gdańsk, especially, who was the leading team in the recent years, but now is also another team in total. They are skating very well, and well, we'll see how they will further develop.
2: And that's also divided into male, female, men, women, or mixed teams?
1: No, it can be mixed, but mostly there are females. Rarely the men on the team. But
2: and how long is the routine of a synchronized?
1: Oh, it's the same. They have also the short program and the free skating. It's more, very similar to the singles.
2: Which is what, 4 minutes and something?
1: 4 minutes, yeah. It's the senior junior is shorter.
2: So it seems like a short program, but probably perform wonderfully under pressure on ice for four minutes is not easy.
1: Well, there are some elements are very spectacular, like the pivoting block element is really something that is astonishing for the audience. So I encourage everyone to experience synchronized skating.
2: Thank you.
1: Thank you very much.
3: And a total of 142 quota spots were available to athletes to compete in figure skating at the 2026 Olympics. Each National Olympic Committee was allowed to enter a maximum of 18 skaters with a maximum of 9 men or 9 women. Among them, from Poland, was Yekaterina Kurakova.
4: Magdalena Tascher, Polish Figure Skating Association.
2: We're talking at Torwar Skating Rink in Warsaw, international challenger, full house.
4: Full house, yes. Full house in our home rink in Warsaw, Torwar Arena. This is an event of an international skating union and hosted by Polish Figure Skating Association. This is one of 9 Challenger Series events. So this is like one step lower than Grand Prix.
2: And we're talking on the final day. There was a lot of excitement in the previous days. Mm-hmm. A nice comeback for Ms. Kurakova?
4: Yes, Yekaterina Kurakova won this event for the second time in a row.
2: So she defended her title.
4: Yes, she defended her title. I think it means a lot to Katia because this season is really tough for her. And this is really challenging after Olympics to find a new motivation, set new goals. So she's pretty happy to win it. And she really wanted to win. She was sixth after the short program. Oh, she was really fighting.
2: Miss Kurakova represents Poland. She was Moscow born. Mm-hmm. Does that influence her professional road now?
4: She's Polish. She's a Polish girl. She has Polish citizenship since 2018 and she feels like a Polish girl.
2: Polish at heart.
4: Yes, definitely. She says that her hometown is Toruń. She's now practicing in Mediolan. But when you ask her, Katia, where are you from? I'm from Poland. I'm Kasia, she answers. Beside Katia, I want to mention our new sport pair, Julia Szczecinina and Michał Woźniak. This is very important for us. Since 2014, we didn't have any senior pair, so
2: we've been waiting.
4: Yeah, we've been waiting.
2: Both fans
4: they won
2: the
4: a medal here, and we are pretty sure this is only the beginning of their journey. So really, it means a lot. Of course, the most important events are Europeans for continents and worlds. Keep your fingers crossed because those are really fantastic people.
5: On the ice, representing Georgia, Anastasia Metelkina and
3: Magdalena Tascher there of the Polish Figure Skating Association. And although Poland did not win any medals in Milan when it comes to figure skating, its first senior sports pair since 2014 definitely made a mark.
6: My name is Michał Woźniak. I'm a Polish figure skater competing in a discipline of pair skating. Olympic competitor. We managed to get qualification from amount of discipline that made us required and qualified for the team event. So yeah, we can say that we are quite solid that we managed to have that big of a team. Qualification for Olympics is not considered to be given, so the amount of work that each one of us had to put is...
2: So you have to earn it in a way.
6: You have to earn it.
2: You used to be a single ice skater. And now you're doing pairs.
6: Yeah.
2: Why did you switch?
6: I switched because I finally said yes to my coach making me at least consider skating in pairs because I was quite tall, I was also quite big. She saw how I worked And of course, at some point, we all were, as a boy, blinded by this dream of skating very well in a single skating. But then I just told myself, okay, I'm just gonna try, because I saw how everybody else in the field is doing, and I was thinking that it might be impossible to reach this level, so I switched to pairs. And it turned out that

0: it's absolutely my thing. Everything I worked on finally found its way to be effective.
1: So it all clicked. We don't have that many men's ice skating in Poland. No, when I think of successes, I'm thinking way back and Grzegorz Filipowski.
0: I had the pleasure to meet him multiple times already because we were skating in Toronto, the work he skates in Toronto, so I had the chance to talk with him. He's a coach. And the discipline changed. It's completely different skating than it was 20 years ago because the amount of work that you need to put that is so subtle that it just makes the huge change. It's so much everywhere that picking it up requires a lot of specialist work. In some sense, it also becomes so professional that you have to be fully focused on that to achieve top high level and medals internationally on the highest level.
1: Your partner now, Julia, she's not Polish, is she?
0: She's Polish now. She's also Hungarian and Swiss. So we kind of both found each other because I was searching for a partner. She was also searching for a partner. She had multiple tryouts before me. After we got in touch, after the tryout, it just clicked.
1: How long you've been training together?
0: I think it's like 3 years now. We practice in Berlin, stable. In Berlin, we have one. I mean, we have also other teams, junior teams, but we have one good team, which is our sparring partners, and this is something that on this level is well needed.
1: You have sparring partners? I thought sparring was only in things like boxing and kickboxing.
0: No, actually, it's in skating is also very important because it creates this environment of hard working. It's very hard to describe. We push each other and we are not alone. It's also much easier to kind of get yourself together to work better and more efficient. Our sparring partner is Minerva Haze and Nikita Volodin, so current European champions, vice world champions, and multiple, already two times Grand Prix finalist winners. They are quite decent skaters, and it also brings this perspective that in this sport we all do the same work.
2: Skating pairs, that was quite a switch from being single, so to speak, to pairs. What's the most difficult thing in pairs? Throwing
0: it's a very
2: your partner
0: question.
2: Or coordination?
0: It's actually a very tricky question because for each pair, it's something different. For example, we have some troubles with throws, so that's our weak spot to put more focus on.
2: Mm-hmm.
0: But there are multiple pairs who have like decent technique in jumping part, but they have some troubles doing lifts, for example. Lifts is our strong side. We always do it. We do it quite decent in the field also. So the challenge in it is everybody has their own challenges. It's completely different sport than single skating. Coordination-wise, it's also something different because it's different to make a lift when you're really, really tired and pumped up and you have no freedom of movement anymore than to do a triple jump. So this is difficult enough work, and it also relies on different kind of principles because for us it's togetherness. So both of us, it's like some of our coordination, some of our strength, because every kind of coordination and power that creates the element, it needs to become the whole. So every insufficiency that I have, she needs to compensate, and every insufficiency that she does, I have to compensate. Of course, the principles are the same because biomechanics and physics is the same,
2: yes,
0: of course. But how it comes together, because we are together and we're doing the element together, is like different perspective. It's completely different side of the story. And this was something also what I meant when I said it's different part of skating. You have to think about it differently, but also some kind of the same. This is, for me, much more interesting. I always avoid saying better, worse. It's different.
2: Mm-hmm.
0: It's fascinating in its own way.
1: Thank you very much.
0: Thank you very much.
2: Figure skater Michał Woźniak there. And finally, I'd like you to meet potential medal hopefuls in the future, Aleksandra Borisova of Ukraine and Aaron Freeman from the UK, an unusual ice skating pair which got together through an ice dance partners search, a Tinder for skaters, if you will, and now ice dance competitively for Poland while based in the southern Polish city of Katowice.

scores, please. 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Aleksandra Borisowa and Aaron Freeman from Poland have earned a total score of 124.47 total points. They are currently in first place.

0: My name is Alexandra Borisova. I'm from Ukraine. I'm doing figure skating all my life. And now I'm studying for teacher on dance.
1: My name is Aaron Freeman. I started skating in the British Federation in singles. And then I moved on to ice dance about 6 years ago. Happily skating under Poland for 3 years now.
2: And you are a skating pair,
0: yes,
2: in ice dance.
0: Yes.
2: Is it similar to regular dancing? You just have to figure out how to do it on skates?
1: Yeah, that's the difficult part, trying to perform the dances on the ice, because there's no friction on your feet to sustain your body weight, so you have to learn how to balance on a knife point.
0: And do it technical elements, because it's important too.
2: And how did you come together, so to speak, since you're from Ukraine?
1: I came from Great Britain. Sasha found me on Ice Dance Partner Search, which is a website that's dedicated to finding skating partners in pairs and shows and ice dance.
2: So it's like Tinder for skating?
1: Exactly.
0: Yeah, exactly.
2: I didn't know you can get hooked up, so to speak, to start dancing on ice together. This is a first for me that I'm hearing about. It has been around for a long time?
1: Yes, the website's really out of date, actually. It's running on something like Windows XP.
2: So how did you come from Ukraine to Poland and from Britain to Poland?
0: I look at a partner, because in Ukraine I not can find. And I find in Ice Partner Search again a partner from Poland. And I go to Poland just to try, and I stay 2 days, and coach say, yeah, you can stay all the time, and I stay to Poland.
1: And I came to Poland to skate with Sasha, and at this time Sasha was already in the Polish Federation.
2: So you're based in Poland now?
1: Yes,
2: Katowice.
1: Yes.
2: Katowice is known for hockey, I think, no?
1: Yes, and because of that, there's a lot of resources for figure skaters in Katowice. So there is something like five ice rinks
0: and do it two more next year.
1: Yes, and they're building two new ice rinks too.
2: And you like being based in Katowice?
1: I love Katowice. It's a very nice place to be.
2: So this is what you do professionally. So you practice every day,
0: yeah,
2: either skating or what else? I don't know, gym or what?
0: Gym, dance, ballet,
1: coaching ourselves. We all coach as a team. We have to prioritize skating over everything. Sasha works as a coach to make some money, and then I try to coach sometimes. The rest is, unfortunately, funding from Sasha's mum, who's our number one star in this.
0: Our manager.
1: Most couples also have sponsors, but we also get help from the Katowice city. The club also helps us a lot. It's very much a team environment.
2: You come from Ukraine.
0: My family in Ukraine. My mother and brother in Kyiv and father from Dnipro. Yeah, I'm worried about my family a lot. I try kick out in my head when I go to ice. I just time for work and I must do it my job. And other time, of course, I contact every day my family, calling, right.
1: She has the alarms on her phone so she can see if there's a bomb going towards her cities, and checks on her family around that time.
0: My mom calling at 5 o'clock in the morning.
1: This was scary.
0: And she say, Russian attack us. I not believe it's possible in this time. Yeah, we try take family in Poland. But my mom said, no, it's okay, it will be fine, we stay in home.
1: Very strong people.
2: So you have a lot of support when people find out that you're from Ukraine?
0: Oh yeah, I have a lot of support from my friends, my coaches, Aaron. The most support me is Aaron, because he stays with me 24 hours every day. And right now I try help. Beginning of the war, we try help other people in Ukraine who emigrate, running out in the war.
2: Do you speak Polish? Any Polish?
0: Of course.
2: Do you speak any Polish?
1: My Polskiej bardzo dobrze.
2: You're wearing quite spectacular costumes with a lot of frills, nice,
1: yes,
2: makeup. Obviously, you have to be visible from far away. Who takes care of your costumes?
0: We have a woman who give idea. She's from Ukraine too, because I know she very long time. But we do the costume in Poland, in Katowice.
2: What you're going to dance and the music you're going to dance it to? Who chooses that?
1: The majority of the time we try to choose the music, but our coaches sometimes try to guide us to another direction to try and find the music that suits our style the best. But this music, Monzart Rock Opera, was Sasha's choice, and she's been dying to skate to this music for 4 or 5 years now.
2: Is there one part that you don't particularly like about skating life and you would change it if you could in a second?
1: Most likely the repetition is the hardest point of this sport, because the moment you start to relax on the repetitions, all of the standard goes down very fast. It's very fast to lose the

0: level.
1: Alexander Borisov and Aaron Freeman from Poland have earned a total score of 124.47 total points. They are currently in first place.
2: We've just witnessed you competing. How do you feel it went for you?
3: This was a okay skate. Of course, it could be better, but we did a performance, I believe, and we presented ourselves in a positive way.
2: And you had a home base of fans to cheer you.
4: Yes,
3: this is amazing. It's so nice to have people cheering along. We did our last choreo lift where Sasha is essentially flanking on my foot.
2: Yes, very impressive.
3: It gets such a loud cheer, and every time it's a motivation for that last push to the end of the program. Yeah.
2: Thank you.
3: Thank you very
4: Thank
3: much.
4: You very much.
2: I was talking to Alexandra Borisova of Ukraine and Aaron Freeman from the UK, a Polish ice dance skating pair. And that interview brings us to the end of this special edition of Offside, the program in which we looked at the current developments in Polish figure skating. I'm leaving you now with Polish group Plastic and their song called Never Been Better. I'm Danuta Isler. 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
1: What's up?
2: What's up?
3: What's up?
4: What's up?
5: What's up?
0: This week, Poland faces groundwater drought risk, and this despite the snowy winter that we had. Also, Poland

English men falling through cracks at school, at work, and also healthcare. And finally, we'll take a look at seniors in Poland who are wealthy, as it turns out, in real estate, but short on current spending cash.

0: state's warning. Now, hydrologists say groundwater recovery is helped by landscape retention, including small field ponds, peatlands, natural depressions, and blue-green infrastructure in cities. They also point to the need to limit paved surfaces and reduce groundwater use by reusing gray water wherever possible. Groundwater levels in some areas remain below low warning thresholds. Now, such a shortage can occur naturally in autumn after a summer, especially a hot summer, but should not be present in the spring. And this has been the warning signal, especially in view of forecasts for another very warm summer, accompanied by, well, numerous heat waves that will come our way.
1: Well, probably we'll be experiencing what is now in the west of Europe, that is the horrendous temperatures in France, also in England, and in Spain. So probably this will be also reaching us, most unfortunately, when it comes to the hydrological situation. The snowy winter that we've had was really... Poland is really covered in snow, but the thing is that there was also quite severe frost. The temperatures fell below really minus 20.
0: For the first time in many years,
1: mm-hmm.
0: We have got accustomed to the fact that during many previous winters, contrary to let's say history of some 3 decades ago, when the winters were really severe in Poland, with something like minus 20, minus 30 centigrade readings. The last or even umpteen winters had been mild to the extent that temperature rarely fell below freezing point.
1: That is true, and this winter was sort of like coming back into the past when it came to temperatures and snowfall.
0: But relieving the past and also a new experience for
1: very many young people here,
0: right,
1: in Poland, who saw really freezing temperatures and lots of snow for the first time in their life. But the thing is that because of the very severe frost, the quite huge layers of snow, when they were melting, did not manage to infuse the grounds because the grounds were frozen. So this is also an issue that they were not hydrated enough, despite the fact that the snow melted in heaps, but did not sort of like flow into the grounds deep below. And that is why we are having what we are having now. Most of the country, when you look at the hydrological map, is red because the situation is very critical. Recently, we've had some pictures on the news relating to this situation in many areas of Poland, where the drought has caused the loss of some 30 to 40% of crops already. And already those owners of strawberry fields, raspberry fields, or the owners of orchards, they are complaining that the situation might be really critical.
0: Well, and this requires a lot of, as you said, hydrating. In other words, plenty of water to be delivered to the fields and orchards. However, the Institute of Meteorology and Water Management reported unusually low spring water levels in rivers and lakes, with 74% of Polish rivers at low levels. I have this, medium-sized river close to my house. It's barely something like 100 meters away. And there were times when in the spring, when snow was melting, the water level rose to such an extent that it sort of, went over the river bank. And flooded some of the gardens.

0: my neighborhood. The last few weeks, I barely saw something like a thread of water, which you can actually jump over in one leap. And it was something like, you know, ankle deep. So this shows the extent to which these water levels have diminished. Now, experts, they distinguish between several types of drought. So for instance, meteorological drought is linked to the lack of rainfall, something which we experienced lately. Agricultural drought affects soil and crops that you mentioned. Now, hydrological drought concerns rivers and lakes, and geological drought affects groundwater. Now, Poland's documented usable groundwater resources amount to 34 million cubic meters a day. On the average, the country uses about 22% of its renewable groundwater resources each year, which can be described as safe at national level. Local problems can occur, especially when water is drawn from mining or from unregistered sources. This is a headache in many regions of Poland, to my knowledge. Field researchers have seen an increase in unrecorded groundwater use linked to agricultural drought. In some regions, estimated unregistered water extraction may equal 50% of officially recorded use. Exactly what I've mentioned. Groundwater is a key source of drinking water in Poland. Around 85% of the country's 21,000 registered groundwater intakes supply drinking water, and 74% of water distributed by waterworks for drinking purposes comes from underground sources. These can be found mostly in smaller localities, which do not depend, for instance, on water supplies from big rivers, like in the case of Warsaw, which takes most of its water supplies from the River Vistula, from these two big intakes. A lack of tap water does not necessarily mean a groundwater source has dried up. This is the case in many of these, as I said, smaller localities. It may instead reflect overloaded water networks or infrastructure failures. This again can be found in smaller localities, which have been targeted literally, especially the suburban areas of bigger cities, by construction companies building new apartments or houses, and where all of a sudden, within a short period of, let's say, 2 or 3 years, the local population expands by something like even 30%. And of course, everyone needs water. The question is, where can it be
1: taken from?
0: Taken from.
1: And that is the question, because it's one thing is all those developers building houses or apartment blocks, but another thing is rational thinking about water and the supply of water for a given region. And that, in very many cases, I think, lacks in those plans for huge apartment blocks. So, because the thing is that when the cities have more and more dispersed buildings and therefore longer water supply networks, it is obvious that at the end of the network, the pressure is much lower, so the taps go dry.
0: Pure physics. Experts also stress that Poland needs to retain as much rainwater and meltwater as possible in the soil.
1: That's been a talk for many, many years now, and I don't think much has been done.
0: Well, especially that back in the still communist times, especially in the 1960s and 70s, many of the marsh areas, for instance, throughout Poland,

0: land have been dried up. At that time, experts claimed that this is for the benefit of agriculture as a sector of the national economy, to make more land available for farming. Now, with the increase in the quality of farming techniques, this is not all that important. As a matter of fact, we have an overproduction of certain agricultural products. Now it's time to sort of reverse the process, but this is not an easy task. Hydrologists sometimes say that a drop of water that reaches a river is a lost drop, funny as it may seem. Now, this is because it flows towards the sea instead of replenishing groundwater. From a certain point of view, it's wasted water indeed. Groundwater renewal depends mostly on long-lasting, moderate rain over larger areas, as well as snowy winters and spring thaws. Now, this is something which Poland had been deprived of, not only throughout the recent months, but also years, one might say. However, more annual rainfall does not automatically mean groundwater resources will recover more effectively. Sudden localized downpours after long dry spells, this is something which we experience, for instance, here in the greater Warsaw metropolitan area lately, they often run quickly into drainage systems in concrete-covered cities, while parched soil in green areas struggles to absorb the water. So sometimes too much rain, but in a very short period, is not what we're looking for.
1: Definitely not.
0: Moderation, as in
1: I
0: everything.
1: Think it's the question of the water retention system, because this is very, very important. And the experts did for many years say that the drought in Poland is not only due to climate change, but is a result of poor water management and also, of course, a lack of sustained rainfall. Sustained rainfall that is really back into the past, because neither does autumn treat us to sustained rainfall, nor the spring, as a matter of fact. So the problem with water is a serious problem.
0: And let me add to that that it's not only poor water management which results in such a dramatic at times situation as far as water availability is concerned, but also the individual on the side, on the other side of the tap. We have a tendency in Poland to waste much water. We are not all that water conscious as in many other countries throughout Europe yet. Hopefully this situation will change with all kinds of more and more strict rules coming into force, and people who will not follow these rules will be fined. So there is light at the end of the tunnel, but the tunnel, unfortunately,
1: is quite long.
0: And a note for the latecomers, you're tuned to Polish Radio, broadcasting from Warsaw. This is the weekly What's Up session with
1: Sławek Szefs
0: and Agnieszka Bielawska. Time to turn the spotlight on
1: men.
0: On men, indeed. But it's not a heartwarming picture, I would say. Polish men live more than 7 years less than women in this country, and accounts for

0: Most of Poland's roughly 4,000 annual suicides, with roots in a school system that fails boys from the start. That's the opinion of a very well-known expert, Jakub Habik. He says that the gap begins actually in the classroom. Boys who struggle with sitting still, maintaining concentration, and working in silence are quickly labeled inattentive or disruptive, pushing them toward the margins of the education system. Well, we all know that, you know, parents are being called in, and there's much talk about how little Johnny misbehaved in the math class or some other. A mismatch in curriculum content and a lack of male role models compounds the problem, the expert says. Education level affects health, life expectancy, relationships, also income. Basically everything, says Jakub Habik. The consequences carry into adulthood. Men are more likely to enter physically demanding, health-damaging occupations and are less likely to seek preventive care and tend to visit doctors only when illness is already advanced. How true, one might say.
1: Yes, I'm sorry, but it is sad, though. It is a little bit amusing. Now, I mean, Jakub Habik is the co-founder of the Association for Boys and Men, and he propagates the rights of boys and men very loudly, also blaming the state for not paying enough attention to the matters of men.
0: Well, that is a fact, because for decades, actually, we've been talking about women's rights, equality, and so on and so forth. And of course, this is all very, very correct, because we have a lot of things to make up for the time lost and wasted in previous decades due to various reasons. However, this also, it sort of eliminated time and effort devoted to the men part of our population, wouldn't you say? I'm not complaining.
1: No, of course you're not complaining. You are still from a different generation. However, I think that the tendency now is to describe the male part of the population as the feeble sex because of all kinds of societal dramas, psychological anxieties, and so on and so forth. Men, of course, they still neglect their health, but it is, as a matter of fact, in very many cases, in most cases, it is their own fault, because as was mentioned at the start, they tend to visit the doctor only when they are hardly walking. And they should be carrying out tests more regularly, because just as women, they are also prone to very many diseases. And though, of course, breast cancer kills hundreds of women in Poland yearly, it does not mean that the prostate cancer is not equally life-threatening for men.
0: Well, indeed, but I would say that this derives from the ages-old social role assigned to men, and it's sort of hard to extricate oneself from this. The typical Polish adult male is, you know, the bread earner, the head of the family, and so on and so forth.
1: Was, I think.
0: But if we look at it, you know, from a daily perspective, this is still the model in most, unfortunately, in most Polish families, where, of course, the women will be complaining that, their husbands, they are not paying enough attention to the state of their health. But then when it comes to, satisfying the needs of the family, if only in financial terms, most eyes automatically turn to the father.
1: Maybe in smaller localities, I don't think it is so visible now in bigger cities. The roles are divided. Both parents usually work

0: and both earn for their living. They have their house chores also divided between them. So I don't think it is so visible in big cities, especially among the couples with higher education. I think that what you mentioned at the very start about those boys in the classrooms who struggle with sitting still are labeled inattentive or disruptive. Again, I think nowadays in schools we have the help of psychologists, and very many young men, young boys in schools are sort of diagnosed with some kind of spectrum, or simply as being too vivacious, which does not really label them as inattentive, but as a matter of fact shows that they are simply interested in so many things at one time that they cannot pay attention to one concrete subject. This, I do not think, is a vice. It is simply the question of being a young boy or a young girl even, because also girls are not all those quiet, calm, and so well-bred that they sit still constantly.
1: Indeed. Well, it's to be seen what will be the results of this assistance, but we'll find out only in the years to come. But meanwhile, and these are the hard facts, Poland's male-female life expectancy gap exceeds 7 years. Compared with 3 to 4 years in Western European countries. According to the experts that we are quoting, the healthcare system has not responded adequately. He says that the state runs broad prevention programs for women, and for men, it's mainly social media campaigns. He pointed to the absence of practical measures such as mobile screening units or systematic reminders for checkups. Here, the list is quite long. But we're keeping fingers crossed for the male part of Poland's population. What can I say? We want equality. And now, very briefly, retired seniors in Poland rank among the highest group in the European Union when assessing the share in value of real estate in their personal assets. But despite this relatively impressive wealth registered, mind you, on paper, their situation is definitely less comfortable when it comes to savings on their bank accounts, which on the average amounts to 12.5 times the monthly sums they spend on daily shopping and bills. In other words, in plain English, this means a one-year period of financial comfort if something happens. Why such discrepancies? Well, first of all, in my opinion, it's the relatively low pension and retirement money that seniors receive here in Poland compared to many other countries, again. But also habits developed back in the communist times, where people did not rent apartments, they strived to buy apartments, because this was one of the very few things that they could actually own. This has developed into such a tradition that right now, especially older people, but those who are still actively employed, even if offered a good job but in some distant location, they will simply not take advantage of it.
0: Definitely not, because my house is my castle. That's the

0: That's the idea behind the thing. So yes, old people can own wonderful apartments, wonderful houses, and have very poor retirement money, but still they have this feeling that in case there is this backup from the real estate.
1: Well, indeed. Fortunately, the situation is changing for the better, again, in my opinion, when it comes to the younger generations who are definitely for mobility and with all kinds of job opportunities arising here, there, and everywhere. That's why they prefer to rent and not buy apartments. That's all for this week. I'm Sławek Szewc.
0: And Agnieszka Bielawska. Goodbye.
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0: Hi, I'm Sławek Szewc in Warsaw. Welcome to News from Poland on Friday, May 29th. In today's edition of our current affairs magazine, Poland signed the first contracts financed under the European Union's Safe Defense Program, marking the start of projects backed by billions of euros in low-interest EU loans.
1: We are here to create an added value to the processes Poland wants to participate in. For instance, Polish state-owned military group PGZ, thanks to the SAFE instrument, will create opportunities for more than 12,000 companies as contributors. It creates opportunities for them to participate in this production and logistics.
0: Also, Poland welcomes the EU's crackdown on a Chinese retail giant.

0: If you want to access our market of 450 million consumers, you have to respect our rules, period.
1: Simple as that. That and more later on, but now look at some Polish-related news developments. Polish president seeks to strip Zelensky of top honor over Ukrainian unit's name. Poland condemns Russian drone strike in NATO ally Romania. And Polish parliament marks 250 years of U.S. independence. Poland's president, Karol Nawrocki, has said he will seek to revoke Ukrainian President Volodymyr Zelensky's highest Polish state honor, following Kyiv's decision to name a military unit after the fighters of the Ukrainian Insurgent Army, UPA, which during World War II massacred ethnic Poles. Zelensky was awarded the Order of the White Eagle, Poland's oldest and most prestigious state honor, first established in 1705 and revived in 1921 in April 2023 by then-President Andrzej Duda. The decoration was given in recognition of his contribution to Polish-Ukrainian relations and his role in advancing democracy, peace and security in Europe. Nawrocki said he viewed the decision very critically and received it with great sadness, adding that it had handed Russian propaganda a great deal of oxygen, as he put it. He went further, saying, "Unfortunately, President Zelensky has proven that Ukraine, in terms of its mentality and its glorification of bandits and murderers from the Ukrainian insurgent army, is not ready to be part of the European family." Poland and Ukraine have long disagreed over the legacy of the UPA for Poland, UPA actions and the Volhynia region in 1943, when tens of thousands of ethnic Poles were killed across scores of villages, constitute genocide. Ukraine has historically viewed the UPA primarily as an anti-Soviet resistance movement and regards the wartime conflict as one for which both sides bear responsibility. Warsaw on Friday expressed solidarity with Bucharest and condemned an incident in which officials said a Russian drone crashed into a residential building in eastern Romania, injuring two people. President Karol Nawrocki condemned what he called an unacceptable violation of NATO territory. He described the incident as another example of hybrid threats facing countries on NATO's eastern flank and said it underscored the need for stronger alliance, solidarity and transatlantic ties. Russia must be held accountable for actions that threaten the safety and stability of Europe, he added. Polish Foreign Minister Radosław Sikorski said that Moscow was a threat regardless of whether the incident was intentional. According to Romania's Defense Ministry, fragments of Russian drones have fallen on Romanian territory 47 times over the past 4 years. Romania, like Poland, is a member of NATO and has repeatedly reported incursions by drone debris linked to Russia's war against Ukraine. Poland's lower house of parliament on Friday adopted a resolution marking the 250th anniversary of the United States, describing Polish-American friendship as a value shared across political divisions and highlighting the importance of the two-country strategic partnership. Among those attending the parliamentary session were U.S. Ambassador to Poland Tom Rose, former U.S. Envoy Stephen Mull, and former Polish ambassadors to Washington Marek Magierowski and Ryszard Schnepp, also diplomats from the U.S. Embassy in Warsaw. Lower House Speaker Włodzimierz Czarzasty said the resolution commemorated an important date for the whole world for democracy and freedom. The courage of the founding fathers of the United States and their vision of building a new and just world inspired generations of people around the globe, Czarzasty said. The resolution states that Polish-American friendship is important to Polish society and enjoys support beyond political divisions. The lawmakers also highlighted the historical contributions of Polish military figures Tadeusz Kościuszko and Kazimierz Pułaski to the American Revolutionary War, saying their efforts helped defend U.S. independence. The resolution also praised the role of the Polish community in America and expressed gratitude for U.S. support for Poland's independence after World War I. It stressed the importance of contemporary relations between the Polish Parliament and the U.S. Congress, describing bilateral ties as fundamental to Poland's security.

0: Ambassador Rose thanked lawmakers for the gesture in a statement released by the U.S. Embassy. "We celebrate America 250 with immense gratitude for our Polish friends who have stood beside us with such great loyalty, courage, and conviction," Rose said. He added that the resolution strengthened the United States' resolve to remain worthy of the trust and friendship of the Polish people. Poland's prime minister and senior emergency officials said on Friday that a major forest fire east of Warsaw is showing signs of abating, but warned that strong winds could still hamper efforts to bring the blaze under control. Visiting the Wołomin district after an overnight briefing on firefighting operations, Donald Tusk said emergency crews had carried out enormous work through the night to combat the fire, which has burned through about 300 hectares of forest since breaking out on Thursday afternoon. Authorities said weather conditions, particularly wind speed and direction, would be crucial in determining whether firefighters could fully contain the blaze. You're tuned to Polish Radio, and this is our weekday Current Affairs magazine. I'm Sławek Szefs, your host in Warsaw. Poland on Thursday signed the first contracts financed under the European Union's Safe Defense Program. The deals are the first to be financed through the EU's Security Action for Europe program of low-interest EU loans designed to strengthen the bloc's defense and security capabilities. The Polish government and the European Commission signed a loan agreement under the SAFE framework on May 8th. Warsaw expects to secure 43.7 billion euro from the program to strengthen its military and defense industry. Danuta Isler spoke to MEP of the ruling Civic Platform Coalition, Michał Szczerba, to find out more.
1: Michał Szczerba, member of the European Parliament, Poland's ruling Civic Platform Coalition. You're a member also at the European Parliament of the Security and Defense Committee. Yeah. Now, defense has been on the lips and minds of probably everybody in Poland for quite a few weeks now. Poland has finally, after a lot of turmoil, joined the SAFE program. Mm-hmm. So a big chance for Polish defense industry. What's the condition of the defense industry, first of all, 2026, middle of the year?
2: Security and defense are becoming the new drive for the European Union. And that's why Poland is one of the runners in this process, especially as a user of the SAFE instrument loan funds. But we are also thinking about the next multi-annual budget of the EU after 2028. So, for instance, military mobility will be one of the main factors, and we are going to spend 10 times more in the new budget. Also, a lot of money will be invested into strategic military mobility corridors. 3 of 4 will be in Poland. So, it creates a lot of opportunities, not only for the defense industry, but also for infrastructure industry.
1: And talking to the media here, you mentioned that there are already Polish defense manufacturers who have their offices in Brussels.
2: Yeah, we do need a good representation in Brussels, because all of these processes are going on there. It's not only about money, it's also about connections, about creating international consortiums to present a common joint project. Because what the European Union is focused on, it's also about building the European defense industry. Mm-hmm. So it means joint procurement, it means joint production, it means also to be more independent, less dependent from the third actors. So we are building our strategic autonomy.
1: Were you surprised with the, shall we say, opposition of the opposition towards the SAFE program? We know that President Nawrocki has vetoed it. The opposition, Law and Justice, and parties surrounding it were saying that this is not going to be Polish money, we have to keep the Polish defense industry sovereign. There was a lot of skepticism, shall we say?
2: We are not concentrating on political propaganda. We are here to create an added value to the processes Poland wants to participate in. to be a leader. So we are doing our job in a different formats. The European Parliament is becoming more and more important body in this process.
1: So you can tell me, middle of 2026, Poland, as a recipient of the safe funds, will be a beneficiary. This will be spearheading even more our defense industry.
2: Yes, for instance, Polish state-owned military group.

0: PGZ, thanks to the SAFE instrument and to the loans, will create opportunities for more than 12,000 companies as contributors, cooperants. It creates opportunities for them to participate in this production and logistics.
1: Michał Szczerba, thank you very much.
0: Thank you very much.
2: Danuta Isler was talking to MEP Michał Szczerba. This is Polish Radio, broadcasting from Warsaw, and you're listening to our Monday through Friday Current Affairs magazine. Coming up, award-winning author Nadia Al-Najjar at the International Book Fair in Warsaw.
3: Culture is, this is the purpose of culture, is to make us closer to each other and understand each other better. So this is what I try to do.
2: Also, four new Michelin star restaurants and the Michelin Guide Poland 2026.
4: It's great. It's really great because it's a very, very difficult thing to achieve generally, and something that you don't even think about opening a restaurant and attempting, because it's something that it comes along with a little bit of luck.
2: But first, European Union tech regulators have fined Chinese online retailer Temu €200 million for not doing enough to stop the sale of illegal products, as Poland welcomed the move. Michał Owczarek has the details.
5: EU regulators said Chinese retail giant Temu failed to identify and assess the systemic risks of illegal products on its platform and the harm they pose to consumers, as announced by European Commission spokesperson Thomas Reynier at a press briefing on Thursday.
6: Today, Temu has received a fine of €200 million for breaching the Digital Services Act. Temu reaches 130 million consumers in the European Union, but the company has not properly assessed the risks of illegal products being sold on its marketplace. What products are we talking about? Dangerous toys for kids, small electronics without proper label, clothes and jewelry containing harmful chemicals, to name just a few.
5: Temu responded to the announcement by saying the fine was disproportionate, insisting it worked constructively with regulators. The Chinese retailer must now pay the fine and present a plan to the European Union by late August to address the concerns. Non-compliance would result in periodic penalty payments, but Temu also has the option to appeal the fine on EU courts, as Elon Musk chose to do after his X platform received a €120 million fine in December. Pressed by reporters, Reynier dismissed suggestions that the decision about Temu was politically motivated and the fine was more severe than in Musk's case.
6: This is not about China. This is about our consumers, about our rules, and about companies. Here, a decision has been taken because a company, irrespective of where it is established or who owns it, is not complying with our legislation. Our message is clear. If you want to access our market of 450 million consumers, you have to respect our rules, period.
5: In Poland, Temu has rapidly become one of the most popular online shopping platforms, attracting customers with extremely low prices, aggressive discount campaigns, and a wide range of products. Their app has consistently ranked among the most downloaded shopping applications in the country, albeit without much concern about product safety and consumer protection. However, speaking to reporters on Thursday, Poland's Deputy Development and Technology Minister Michał Baranowski said his country had been warning about the issue for years and thus welcomed the penalty imposed on Temu. Poland has long raised concerns about the unfair practices of e-commerce platforms from third countries operating on the European market. These platforms do not properly verify whether all the products they offer are safe, particularly when it comes to products intended for children. It is very encouraging that the European Commission has listened not only to Poland's concerns, but also to those voiced by other other member states. This sends a very clear message to Temu and similar platforms that they cannot disregard the rules of the EU single market or compromise the safety of our consumers.

0: consumers.
1: Że nie mogą łamać zasad rynku wewnętrznego i bezpieczeństwa naszych konsumentów.
0: Further penalties could follow in the coming months as a result of a nearly two-year investigation under the Digital Services Act, DSA, that requires large online companies to do more to tackle illegal and harmful content on their platforms. EU Tech Commissioner Henna Virkkunen said regulators will continue their investigation into whether the design of Temu's service is addictive and a broader assessment of whether it is selling illegal products. For DSA breaches, companies face fines of as much as 6% of their global annual turnover. Reporting for News from Poland, I'm Michał Owczarek.
2: And you're listening to News from Poland, coming your way from Warsaw. Can an IT specialist become a writer? What's more, one whose books win major literary awards in the United Arab Emirates? One of the guests at this year's International Book Fair in Warsaw is Nadia Al-Najjar, an author who shows that the gap between technology and literature is much smaller than it seems. Nadia Al-Najjar is one of the most recognized contemporary writers from the UAE. She has published 5 short story collections, including The Spotted Tiger and I'm Different, as well as 3 novels. Her Cities of Passion won the Emirates Award for Fiction in 2015, and Trio D was named Best Emirati Book by a local author at the Sharjah International Book Fair. Ada Janiszewska went to the National Stadium, where this year's Warsaw Book Fair is being held, and spoke with Nadia about her career and Arabic literature.
3: I first want to start off with your story, because you studied computer science and now you are an author. How did your path unfold?
4: As a child, I used to like reading a lot. And then I started to write very simple stories, very simple things. And once also one of my stories was published in Majid magazine. Majid magazine, it was very popular in 80s, 90s. Maybe the start was at that time. But when I studied computer science. You know, it was something new by that time, and for some reason I chose to study computer science. But again, I always like to write and read a lot. And then I started to write my first novel. Actually, I'm a novelist, and I write also for children, a children writer. And now I have 5 novels, published novels. I have 1 collection of short stories. I have more than 10 picture books. And just recently, I launched a young adult novel.
3: I want to ask about your culture, because it's so vibrant and it's so rich. Do you like to incorporate that into your stories to maybe show your foreign audiences how beautiful your culture is and maybe even debunk some of these stereotypes?
4: Yes, of course. You know, I think this is the purpose of culture, is to make us closer to each other and understand each other better. So this is what I try to do. And especially for children, I like to write about culture, even for our children. They need to know more about their culture.
3: So what themes, what motifs are often presented in your stories?
4: Everything I can say, but human. I always concentrate on human, their feelings, their difficulties in life. At the end of the day, we are all human. We share same feelings. When I'm happy, it's the same way you are happy. We are very close to each other, or we have very similarities. I think books can work as mirror or as window. A mirror, when you see something similar to you. As a window, if you see others, different culture. And we need both. We need to see ourselves in the stories so we feel confident, we know ourself, understand ourselves, our identity. At the same time, we need to see others through the window. When we see others, we

0: accept. I also want to ask you about the literature from your country, or even maybe from your region. So what is so unique?
1: I think every literature in everywhere is unique somehow. And in my country, let's say, the history of our nation, we need to represent it in literature for adults, for children, for both. For example, pearl diving. It's something many people, they don't know about pearl diving. That was even until 70, 80 years ago, people used to dive looking for pearls. For example, this book, it's about this handcraft, which is very old handcraft. Many children, they don't know about. These things makes my culture or my literature very special.
0: Can you tell us a little bit more about that tradition and what your book is actually about?
1: It's about telli. Telli is a traditional embroidery skills in the United Arab Emirates, and it used to be done by women. Telli was inscribed on UNESCO's representative list of cultural heritage of humanity in December 2022. I wrote this story. It's about a young girl feeling lonely, and she started to do this
0: handcraft.
1: So yes, it's about this handcraft, and I wanted to the new generation to know about it.
0: What does that mean to you to be able to present your work here in Poland, in the country that is so far away from your home?
1: I'm so happy, and it's a beautiful place, beautiful city, beautiful people. Yes, I'm excited, and I have also reading session with Polish children.
0: Amazing!
1: Yes, I'm very excited. I'm looking forward for that.
2: Nadia Al-Najjar was interviewed by Ada Janiszewska. The 2026 Wartime International Book Fair, which concludes on Sunday, October 31st, is taking place at a new venue at the National Stadium. This year, Sharjah, an emirate of the UAE, is the guest of honor. Finally in the magazine, a record-breaking 11 Polish restaurants have been awarded much-coveted stars in the inaugural countrywide edition of the Michelin Guide, with a female chef named on the list for the first time. Agnieszka Bielawska has the story.
3: On May the 27th, at an exclusive ceremony held in Kraków, the new selection of restaurants for the Michelin Guide Poland 2026 was announced. This year's guide marks a milestone as it represents Poland's first ever countrywide selection covering cities and rural areas previously not included in the Michelin Guide. For the first time ever, the much-respected publication took into consideration culinary gems from smaller cities and rural regions alongside established venues from Poland's competitive urban centres. Among the lucky ones is chef Beata Śniechowska, the chef behind Baba in Wrocław, who received the coveted white chef's jacket embroidered with the Michelin star on Wednesday during the Kraków ceremony. As Michelin wrote, Baba has progressed from a bib gourmand in 2025 to a star this year thanks to chef Beata Śniechowska's assured reinterpretations of traditional Polish dishes. In a relaxed, buzzy setting, she serves subtly complex dishes that elevate their central ingredients. The signature petit bonbon take on pierogi was a highlight for the inspector. A former engineer turned chef and winner of the Polish edition of MasterChef in 2013, Śniechowska has made history by becoming the first woman in Poland to earn a star. Inspectors described her as a key figure in the Wrocław dining scene, adding that even when she's in the kitchen, she's keeping a careful eye on service, ensuring her teams create a warm, welcoming environment for guests. Speaking at the gala, delighted Śniechowska said, "It is an enormous honor. I'm trying not to have a heart attack. You don't do things like that to women over 40. My kitchen is my love, my fascination. I'm very proud when I'm cooking. I'm happy to work with my people. I'm happy.

0: key how we do the service. Our restaurants are cozy with a family atmosphere. We love good food. We are absolutely crazy when it comes to quality, professionalism and perfectionism. It has to be all top-notch, but in a relaxed atmosphere.
1: Ale dalej chcemy, żeby było luźno.
0: For the fourth year now, Butilliera 1881 in Kraków has been recognized with 2 Michelin stars, cementing its place as Poland's finest restaurant. The inspectors were impressed by the level of refinement and creativity found in the chef's boldly flavored and highly original renovations of classic Polish cuisine, confirming the restaurant's 2 stars for another year, to the great joy of chef Przemysław Klima. That's how Michelin decided. It is a great distinction. We are among the 529 restaurants across the world with 2 stars, so it is a great honor. We are very happy and we continue doing our job.
2: Robimy dalej robotę swoją, cieszymy się z tego powodu.
0: Nuta in Warsaw this year retained the star it was granted. The project is run by chef Andrea Camastra, who hails from Puglia, lives in Poland and has a passion for Asian cuisine. All 3 of these have an influence over the tasting menus at his restaurants. His Senses was the first where chef Andrea was recognized by the Michelin inspectors, and I asked him then, how does it feel to have the first star?
3: It's great, it's really great, because it's a very, very difficult thing to achieve generally, and something that you don't even think about opening a restaurant and attempting, because it's something that it comes along with a little bit of luck. I think at my age, with the experience that I had, I'm maybe able to recognize whether we are doing something correct or not, especially because I've been working in this environment before for a few years. So I knew definitely what the standard required.
0: A total of 196 restaurants are included in the 2026 edition of Michelin Poland, featuring 147 selected venues, 38 Bib Gourmands and 10 Michelin-starred restaurants, including 1 2-star establishment and 4 newly awarded 1-star restaurants. The guide highlighted the growing diversity of cuisine in Poland, from Moroccan and Thai cooking to modern reinterpretation, with Alon Omakase in Warsaw becoming Poland's first Japanese Michelin-starred restaurant, offering what inspectors called an authentic and engaging edamame sushi experience. For News from Poland, I'm Agnieszka Bielawska.
4: Yes, chef. And thanks, Agnieszka. And that item brought us to the end of this Monday edition of our News from Poland Current Affairs magazine. But remember to check our website and social media for first-hand information and updates. I'm Sławek Szewc. Thanks for sharing your time.
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6: Tales from the Polish kitchen with Agnieszka Bielawska.
5: Elżbieta Krajewska.
0: Hello.
5: Hello, everyone.
0: Another wonderful survey. How do Poles cook? And what do they cook? And the tradition, the decisions, a report 2026. And we start with planning. Apparently, 74% of Poles plan their meals, but only very few plan ahead several days. I mean, I'm planning today morning what I'm going to cook today afternoon, but I'm not taking into account coming Sunday.
5: I was looking at those figures and I'm really wondering, on the other hand, if you go to supermarkets or you go to any market, then you see people with these tons of food, tons of vegetables, tons of supplies, and you think that indeed we are planning. This must be a symptom of, a fact that we are indeed planning ahead. But perhaps this was only shopping for the week.

I don't know. I don't really know how far ahead we plan. Well, definitely we don't buy for the month ahead. So definitely these few days. I'm not sure if we wake up in the morning and think of the meal we're going to have in the afternoon, but perhaps

0: supermarket or market or any other shop. This is the weekend planning and weekend shopping. But still, I wonder, it very often happens that you get the idea of what you will be cooking for dinner when you enter a shop. And then you look at the prices, and then you look at the offer, and then you come up with an idea of what the meal will be.
1: Or something is in season, and it's on, on offer, So, yeah, I will agree with the fact that we only plan for a few days ahead. Whether a week is a few days ahead, that remains. I mean, this is like statistics always. You have... a few days ahead isn't a week, but perhaps, I don't know. But on the other hand, you come home and you don't feel like eating what you have prepared ahead, and you make spaghetti.
0: Yeah, this is very often the case. Another thing which the survey researched was the content of the products. And then 79% of Poles choose products which they trust. And because this is both the content and simplicity. I mean, how simple can a chicken wing be?
1: This was actually quite surprising to me, because we have this conviction in this country that we'll buy anything as long as it's cheap. And this conviction has been there for decades. And even other nationalities knew this about us, that as long as it's cheap, doesn't matter what it is, we'll buy it. And for a long time, this was also true for food products. But when I look at this this survey, and people declaring that in fact they are reading the ingredients, they do consider what food products have inside, and that is important for them, and that actually this decides whether they buy a product or not. I think that, well, that just shows how much we have changed and how much we are focused on making sure that what we buy and what we eat is healthy, or at least healthier.
0: Yes. Maybe not necessarily everyone is eco-friendly, because as we all know, those bio or eco, whatever you call them, products are definitely much, much more expensive. However, we pay attention to what we eat. And then it seems that 86% of Poles, well, they do not stick to any kind of diets, which means that they cook spontaneously, something which is good, which is healthy, and which is composed of fine ingredients. 31% declared that they do not pay attention to any kind of diet, but they do pay attention to what they have on their plate. So that is what you've been talking about, yes.
1: But actually, this is better in opposition to the previous
0: exactly.
1: results.
0: Mm-hmm. Yeah. And 30% of Poles, they pay attention to what they buy as long as these are... natural products without any kind of supplements or E300,000 or whatever.
1: I think what we still have in this country that endures in spite of the easy heat in the microwave diets which you can buy in the shops. I think that we still love seasonal foods, that we still like our vegetables to be fresh cooked. Perhaps frozen, but certainly not tinned or canned, as many other countries will happily use in their daily diets. So probably that is one good thing working for us. However, 86% not on a diet, how does that compare to the statistics on vegetarianism,
0: exactly.
1: for instance?
0: Mm-hmm.
1: Very interesting.
0: That's why we always love surveys, because we always wonder who's answering those questions. And now, apparently, 88% of those surveyed cook dishes from Polish cuisine. Not to my knowledge. The second most

0: beloved is Italian cuisine. 45% stick to Italian menus.
1: Well, spaghetti and pizza roll.
0: That is true.
1: And schabowy, come on.
0: And also schabowy, and also pierogi. Come on.
1: Yeah. So, well, half and half, I'd
0: half,
1: say.
0: Half. But I would not stick to the fact that it's 88% of us who cook Polish dishes. This is definitely not true. We have become well-versed in all kinds of world cuisines. So I think that it's pierogi / spaghetti /
2: sushi
0: / some tacos and chili con carne. So, yes. And 61% of Poles were taught by their mums how to cook, which I think is, yes. Mm-hmm. And I don't know why this question. 35% of us have an air fryer in their kitchen, which is like 20% points higher than last year. Again, why this question? Because now everybody has to have an air fryer because it's more healthy. Yes. Less fat, whatever.
1: 2 years ago, it was a Thermomix, perhaps a bit more than that. Mm-hmm. Everyone had one.
0: Everyone had to have one, yes.
1: Yeah, mm-hmm. Had to have.
0: So there, all those 35% of Poles are very happy with their air fryers, and thus they have healthy...
1: Polish
0: fries and healthier salmon, for example. Oh, come on.
1: We love our kitchen gadgets. We'll have to undone that. But yeah, we love anything that...
0: A novelty on the market is a novelty in our kitchen.
1: Which says that it makes life easier, mm-hmm. whether it does or not. That's another issue, but we believe it does.
0: Yes. I recently saw a picture of a contemporary cuisine which was like full of gadgets. So no place to cook because the machines do it for you.
1: Traditional Polish.
0: Bye-bye.
1: Bye-bye.
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Welcome to Offside, the program in which we talk about sports while listening to music. I'm Danuta Isler, your host, and in today's show, Warsaw will become the center of the basketball world next week when the Polish capital stages the 3-against-3 World Cup. We'll also talk to a renowned Polish marathoner, Patrycja Bereznowska, who specializes in 24-hour running. We'll tell you why, but first, here's Polish singer Kaśka Sochacka and her song called Szum, or Noise.

0: Warsaw will become the center of the basketball world next week when the Polish capital stages the FIBA 3-on-3 World Cup. 40 men's and women's teams from 26 countries will battle for global honors. 3-on-3 basketball, derived from half-court streetball, played three-a-side on one basketball hoop, is a fast, energetic, and spectacular sport rapidly growing in popularity. It's made its debut as an Olympic sport at the Tokyo Games in 2021. Eliza Mickiewicz has more.
1: 3x3 basketball, derived from half-court streetball, is a fast, energetic and spectacular sport which took on its codified form in the early 2000s and has been rapidly gaining popularity around the globe ever since. A year ago, Warsaw won the bid to host the discipline's 2026 World Championship, which will kick off with the start of June and last 7 days. The Platz de Filat Square in the center of the city will be transformed into a spectacular sports arena where the world's best male and female players will fight for the highest honors. It is a huge promotion for the sport, Poland and Warsaw, emphasized Poland's Minister of Sport and Tourism, Jakub Rutnicki, speaking for Polish Radio. The first week of June will become the basketball days, a time of a great celebration. It is a major tournament, the World Championship, and I am very pleased that Poland and Warsaw are securing such key events. It is also a great opportunity to promote the country and its capital. There's nothing more amazing than showcasing the beauty of sport in the context of eye-catching urban spaces, and that is exactly what will happen.
2: W przepięknych przestrzeniach miejskich i tak to się będzie tutaj działo.
1: The minister told the media at Tuesday's press conference dedicated to the event. Poland's Ministry of Sport and Tourism spent close on €1 million on. 40 teams from 26 countries and 6 continents, including Polish men's and women's internationals, will battle for glory in the 3x3 World Championships 2026. All matches will be played in a specially constructed open-air arena that will accommodate over 2,500 fans. The Polish women's team came close to a medal at last year's World Championships in Ulan Bator, but ultimately finished fourth. One of its players, Aleksandra Zimborska, vowed to fight for the highest goals again this year. I hope we'll provide a lot of excitement and that we'll fight for the title until the very end. I can't promise medals yet, but I can promise we'll put up a good fight to get them. I hope this will spark a lot of interest in basketball in Poland, even in people just passing by, who will see what a great and thrilling sport it is. Come, I invite you all. We need your support. Last year we played in Mongolia, where the fans carried the home team all the way to the final, and I really hope that with your help, this will also happen in Warsaw. The Polish national team player said, addressing the fans. Speaking for Polish Radio, Warsaw President Rafał Trzaskowski pointed out that an extra event will also be held just ahead of the World Championship start. As a prologue to the World Championships, we will host the 3x3 Warsaw Championships and this same area on May 30th. And I am very pleased that our top local players will be able to compete in the arena where the world champions will be revealed in the following week. 3x3 basketball is not only an Olympic sport, but above all, an incredibly spectacular one. Therefore, we cordially invite you all to come witness the games and visit the championship village, as a lot will be going on here across this week.
3: Kibica będzie się tutaj przez ten tydzień naprawdę bardzo dużo działo.
1: The first 4 days of the 3x3 Basketball World Championships will be divided into two sessions, morning and evening, and admission to the morning matches, as well as to the World Championships Sports Village, will be free. Open basketball courts, recovery zones, and catering facilities in the heart of the Polish capital will also be available throughout the week for fans, city dwellers, and tourists.
0: That was our

0: You're listening to Polish Radio, broadcasting from Warsaw. We're continuing a sports show offside. Hello and welcome, if you have just joined us. She is a Polish long-distance runner who specializes in 24-hour running. Her name is Patrycja Bereznowska, and she won gold many times in the history of the Polish championships for the 24-hour run in 2014, 16, 17, and 18. In 2019, she became the first Polish woman to participate in the Badwater Ultra Marathon. She also competes in other kinds of runs, including marathons, half marathons, military runs, in with all the equipment, uniform and a 10-kilogram backpack, as well as obstacle racing. And now she wrote a book. I had a chance to sit down with Patrycja Bereznowska following its Warsaw premiere recently. We're talking ahead of the meeting connected with the launch of your book, which is called Last Run. Running is what really brings me here to talk to you, because you are a ultra marathon runner.
1: Yes.
0: You hold unofficial records only because there are no official records. Yes. In marathon running, 24 hours, 48 hours, the first woman in Death Valley. You run in obstacle courses, military, ultra marathons, half marathons, military runs with equipment. I mean, wow. How?
1: Yes.
0: Why?
1: It's a long story. My first running is about horses, because my job is a horse riding trainer, and I started endurance races for 100 miles, and the rules said that the riders can run with horses, and it's quite natural for me that horses will be good when I will run with horses, not in the saddle, and I start running. And another story is about my village, Osów, where I live, that in this place was half marathon. And I think that I start in this half marathon, and on the finish line I start thinking it's too short for me.
0: You're crazy.
1: Yes, I start dream about marathon.
0: Uh-huh.
1: After marathon, I start dream about ultra marathon.
0: So more and more and more.
1: Yeah. And at this moment, I start dream about 6 days ultra marathons.
0: So regular marathon is how many? Is it kilometers or hours or both? It depends on.
1: Normally it's about kilometers, 42.
0: Mm-hmm.
1: Yeah, but at this moment my focus is on the 48 hours ultra marathons, and this about 10 marathons once by one.
0: Wow. I mean, I understand that running is a regular thing. It's a natural thing for people, because we all run at some point in our life, probably more when we are children than later. And of course, the horse, like you said, was probably another culprit for you to do this. But 48 hours, which means you're running 48 hours straight, no sleep, no nothing.
1: Without stop. Yes.
0: How can you do it even physically? You're not sleeping? I mean, I understand the adrenaline rush.
1: When I want won this ultra marathon, I have only break to toilet. When I go to toilet, the rest I have to do running. It's about time, because 48 hours is quite short time.
0: Okay.
1: And normally runners don't sleep for these 2 days. And it's interesting, because after these races, always I have problem with sleep.
0: Means you don't need to sleep for another 3 days?
1: Yes, I have to take sleeping pills for
0: Okay, so your cycle is probably reversed. But I understand there's probably a lot of adrenaline as well when you run. But 48 hours? The evening comes, everybody gets sleepy.
1: Yeah, but
0: do you need anything special to run? I mean, how do you switch your body, I guess, to run at night?
1: No. Physically, it's okay. I think that the most difficult is about mind.
0: Mm-hmm. It's all in the head.
1: Yes, and the same, it is the most beautiful in this kind of ultramarathons, that the focus is on the possibilities, my mind, not my body.
0: Wow.
1: Yeah.
0: And how do you train in between those ultra marathons? You just run, or do you need to meditate as well, or do something in a gym, or?
1: You
0: are a small frame, if I may say, thinking about ultra marathons.
1: Thank
0: Take
1: you.
0: It as a compliment.
1: I'm quite a small person. My height

0: is 1 meter 60 centimeters, mm-hmm. and my favorite way to training mm-hmm. is for the starts. I compete really often, sometimes 24, sometimes marathon, and sometimes quite short ultra marathons. I treat like training sessions.
1: So whatever you do is training session, whether you get a medal at the end or not. Can you make a living of it? You do at this point. This is what you do for a living?
0: No. Because, you know, sometimes we have mm-hmm. a special price, mm-hmm. but we seldom really money. Often it's, you know, something like gift. Still, my job is a horse riding trainer. It's a way to earn money. But at this moment, I have some sponsors, which
1: You are already, as an unofficial world record holder, you're already recognized, especially in the marathon circles, I would imagine.
0: Yeah. But still, ultra marathons for me is like a lifestyle, and the air money is not really important for me.
1: But you have to eat and pay your bills.
0: Yeah, it's why still I working with horses.
1: When people find out what you do, do they look at you like, what, are you crazy? Why would you run for 48 hours? I still can't wrap my head around it. Or are they, oh, cool?
0: Yes, people think that, but after talking with me, often said, yes, it's quite interesting. It's a little romantic.
1: Mm-hmm. Especially probably some of the locations where you run.
0: Yeah, because sometimes really I run in beautiful places like Taiwan, like Italy, and other beautiful places. But 24-hour races are organized in the small loops, like 1 kilometer, sometimes a little longer.
1: So it's almost
0: park.
1: Okay. So you run around in circles.
0: Yes, the same 100 on most.
1: It doesn't get boring?
0: No, because my game is in mind. Yeah.
1: It's all in the head.
0: It's about it. That this race is quite another than the mountain races in another beautiful places. Mm-hmm. I often said that people who run this kind of races on small loops in parks really love run.
1: And the book that you wrote, it's called Last Run, like we said, Memoir or Recollections of a Record Holder in 48-Hour Marathon. Is this the book about running? Or not only?
0: Not really.
1: You know what I'm driving at.
0: Yes, it's about life, it's about some problems, solve problems, mm-hmm. and about my cancer illness.
1: You were a cancer survivor, or you're still having the treat?
0: No, survivor. No. I'm almost 2 years after.
1: So in remission, very good.
0: Yes. But this book is about race before my treatment and about my treatment and
1: because you did compete during your treatment.
0: Yes, and about race after the treatment, and probably it's really important about the comeback after the really difficult treatment. Yes, like mm-hmm. chemotherapy, immunotherapy, about the surgery, mastectomy. Mm-hmm. And another things. It's about how.
1: So you're a survivor and still a winner. Or a winner again.
0: Yes, and I want to say to people that they should have hope. Hope that this difficult illness is not the end. For me, it's a new beginning.
1: So here you are, 2 years after, 2 years in remission, continuing to run obstacles, half marathons, ultra marathons, you name it. Yeah. I can give you a backpack with 10 kilos, you're going to grab it and run.
2: I was talking to Polish long-distance runner who specializes in 24-hour running, Patricia Bereznowska. And that interview brings us to the end of this week's edition of Offside, the program in which we talk about news from the world of sports while listening to Polish music. Join me again next week. In the meantime, I'm leaving you with Polish group Plastic and their song called Never Been Better. I'm Danuta Isler. 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

Welcome to Central Europe Today. In this magazine, every week we will be talking about what life in Central Europe is all about. The show is coming to you from Warsaw and is hosted by me, Danuta Isler. It is a co-production of Polish Radio's external service, as well as Radio Slovakia International, Radio Romania International, and Radio Prague. And in the show this week, the fifth edition of the Peace Think Tank Strategic Arc Conference, focusing on the future of conflicts, took place in Warsaw. We'll take a look at the history of trade unions in Slovakia, and the father of detox, Jaroslav Skala, began helping people sober up in Prague 75 years ago. All that is coming up, but first, it's time for music, and here is Natalia Zastępa and her song about no regrets called Nie Żałuję.

0: The fifth edition of PISM, or the Polish Institute of International Affairs Strategic ARC Conference, focusing on the future of conflicts, has taken place in Warsaw earlier this month. International experts, strategists, and key decision makers who gathered in Poland's capital tried to answer how and when will the community of democracies have to face the new reality of a constant threat of conflict, both kinetic and hybrid, all under the motto "Preparing for Wars to Come."
1: My name is Jakob Hallgren. I'm director of the Swedish Institute of International Affairs.
0: When you look at the international affairs from the Swedish perspective, what challenges do you see?
1: There's many challenges right now. If I start at the very big picture, we have an international system where there is a rivalry between China and the US, and that has a lot of ripple effects. So earlier today, we spoke about how China is supporting Russia, for instance, enabling its war. That has a direct effect on Europe. With the USA under Donald Trump, we've seen a retreat from previous norms and international law, which means that Europe and European countries need to get their act together in terms of competitivity, in terms of values, and not least, of course, in terms of turning defense commitment into real capabilities, because this is a world of great power politics, and in a world of great power politics, you need to some extent be able to play that game, essentially instill respect and show strength. And that is something that Europe can do. We have all the possibilities and the resources, but it takes political will, and that has a lot of consequences for us in Europe, I'd say.
2: I'm General Raj Shukla.
0: You spoke about India's national security strategy in the times of upheaval. You said New India is looking for friends and there is Poland here.
2: Yeah, so I see great congruence. You are going through a defense transformation. We are going through a national security makeover. And there is a military renaissance sweeping the global strategic military landscape. You have the talent, you have the capacities. I see a similar excitement in India. So as I pointed out in things like AI, algorithmic warfare, space, cyber, quantum, these new technologies, all

0: So doctrinal resets, ideation. I think the sense that I get is that we can do a lot of great stuff together.
1: And why is India going through a makeover of its national strategy?
0: Because we have a very challenging neighborhood. We have China to our north, which is not exactly a friend. It spends, the military component of the power differential is $450 billion. We have a not too friendly Pakistan. There are issues along the western horizons, eastern horizons. You have, you know, Myanmar, Bangladesh, and you have this 500-ship Chinese Navy in the IOR. So it's not a neighborhood of our making, but the reality is such that we have to prepare.
1: But is Europe the way to look? What about your relation with the U.S.?
0: We have a relationship with the U.S., so we've got many platforms for them, but more the merrier. And Europe has a great deal of talent. In Poland, I see a great deal of talent. It also helps us in our strategic autonomy because we diversify our sources. So it's a win-win situation for all of us.
2: Patrick Kruger, Policy Institute of International Affairs, and Warsaw University.
1: We have witnessed quite a surprising turn of events. After 16 years in power, Viktor Orban was very painfully ousted. The majority of the Hungarian society voted in favor of the new leader. There is a lot of expectation, a lot of hope for the newly sworn in cabinet, but many people seem to be forgetting that at the end of the day, Magyar has the same roots as Orban. So can we expect, I don't know, a miraculous turnaround or some wow effect or quiet continuation of the old line, obviously minus the scandals, corruption and whatnot? What do you think?
2: Yeah, it is surprising, but this is again very optimistic. I've observed similar things in Asia recently. We had a very unexpected result of elections in Nepal, for example, when also someone from outside of politics who founded the new party just 2 years earlier won the elections decisively. And this was claimed to be a victory of young people and liberal-oriented people in Nepal. And I think equally optimistic was the victory of Magyar in Hungary. That's correct, that Magyar might not be very much different from Viktor Orban in his outlook, ideological outlook, and political outlook, but he was elected on the pro-European agenda, and he will not betray this. This is the minimum that I expect from him. Yeah? So he will continue to disagree on several issues, relations with Russia or Ukraine including, but Hungary will not disrupt the European unity, which is very good for Poland and for the European Union. We need this conformity and unity of all member states. And Orban has become a major obstacle in moving forward on many issues in Europe.
1: Loans to Ukraine being one example.
2: True. So Magyar will not stand in the way of European unity. He might be slightly on the margins on some issues, but he got elected on the pro-European agenda, and he will stay true to this sentiment of Hungarians.
1: Patrick Kugel, thank you very much.
2: Thank you very much.
3: And up next, to introduce our next destination, you'll hear Slovakia's IMT Smile in the song called Spravodlivost, or Justice.

0: Trade unions in Slovakia have a long and complicated history, from their roots in the 19th century through their controversial role during communism to today's efforts to modernize and attract younger workers. Veronika Szczepanova of Radio Slovakia International spoke with Monika Uhlerova, president of the Confederation of Trade Unions of the Slovak Republic, about collective bargaining, workplace rights, declining union membership, and why trade unions still matter in Slovakia's modern economy.
1: We are the country's largest and most representative umbrella trade union organization, bringing together unions from across all sectors of economy. We represent employees in negotiations with both the government and employers. Altogether, we speak on behalf of around 2.2 million employees in Slovakia, including several hundred thousand union members.
2: Yet many Slovaks still see trade unions as something outdated rather than a modern tool for improving working conditions. Much of that perception is rooted in history. After the Second World War, trade unions played a major role in helping the communists consolidate power during the February 1948 coup in former Czechoslovakia. At the time, more than 90% of employees belonged to the union movement. During the communist era, unions lost much of their independence and often served to maintain discipline in state-owned enterprises. That changed again in 1989, when workers and strike committees helped organize a nationwide general strike that became one of the key moments leading to the collapse of the regime. According to Monika Uhlerova, that complicated legacy still shapes how many Slovaks view trade unions today.
1: Trade unions actually make the most sense in a capitalist system. They first emerged as a response to the harsh realities of early industrial capitalism. At that time, working conditions were extremely difficult, and workers realized that only collective organization could help them secure better pay, safer workplaces, and social protections. The role of unions during socialism definitely damaged their image after 1989, but I think that perception is gradually fading. More and more employees understand that they need a collective voice to negotiate better conditions. In workplaces where unions are active and collective bargaining takes place, wages are typically 18 to 20% higher than in companies without unions.
2: Trade unions in Slovakia operate through a highly structured system, from small workplace organizations inside individual companies, through regional and sectoral unions, all the way up to the National Confederation, representing workers at the highest political level.

0: v 24 zväzoch.
1: At the moment, we represent around 5,000 workplace union organizations grouped into 20 different sectoral unions. At the local level, unions negotiate directly with employers. At the highest national level, the Confederation of Trade Unions negotiates with employer associations and the government on labor law, social policy, and economic legislation that affects everyday life in Slovakia. When we negotiate changes to the labor code or other legislation, those decisions affect everyone who works in Slovakia, not only union members.
2: Formally, the Confederation of Trade Unions of the Slovak Republic is a voluntary association bringing together unions from across the country. Its mission is to promote solidarity, social justice, and workers' rights within a democratic society and a socially oriented market economy. But the everyday work of trade unions is often most visible at the local level, directly inside companies, factories, schools, hospitals, or public institutions. And according to Monika Uhlerová, becoming a union member or even founding a union organization is not especially difficult.
0: Musím povedať a zdôrazniť, že odborová organizácia vzniká z vôle zamestnancov.
1: A union organization is created by employees themselves. In some countries, unions must first meet a minimum level of representation before employers are legally required to negotiate with them, such as in the United States, for example. In Slovakia, we do not have this kind of legal threshold. Legally, it only takes 3 people to start the process. These volunteers create a preparatory committee, elect representatives, gradually recruit members, and officially inform the employer that a union organization has been established.
2: In other words, a union organization does not depend on an employer's approval. The employer is simply informed that workers have decided to organize collectively and negotiate under the protection of Slovak labor law. And while legally only 3 people are needed to establish a union in Slovakia, its real strength naturally depends on how many employees eventually decide to join. The larger the membership base, the stronger the union's negotiating position becomes.
3: That was a report on trade unions in Slovakia prepared by Veronika Szczepanova of Radio Slovakia International. And up next you'll hear Ignacy from Poland and his song called Czekam na znak, or Waiting for Your Sign.

0: You're listening to Central Europe Today, coming away from Warsaw with me, your host, Danuta Isler. When psychiatrist Jaroslav Skala opened the world's first medically supervised sobering up station, he wanted to help intoxicated people rather than punish them. Although his idea revolutionized immediate care for intoxicated people, sobering up stations are now in decline. To answer why, here is Romana Grajcarova of Radio Prague.
1: Psychiatrist Jaroslav Skala first founded an alcohol treatment clinic in 1948, but he soon became concerned about intoxicated people left helpless on the streets after heavy drinking. That inspired him to establish a special facility where they could sober up safely and later be offered treatment if needed. The first sobering up station opened on the 15th of May 1951 at Prague's Apollinage Hospital. According to some sources, it was the first professional institution of its kind in the world.
2: Jaroslav Skala was inspired by the United States, and although similar concepts had existed before, his station was different. It provided medical care instead of functioning as a repressive institution where intoxicated people were watched over by police officers rather than doctors. That was the unique aspect of Skala's concept.
1: Explains addiction specialist Peter Popov. Unlike much of society at the time, he did not condemn alcoholics but tried to help them. At Apollinage Hospital, Skala would wake up early with his patients, exercise with them, take them outdoors for cold water therapy, and involve them in a strict daily routine. He also organized therapeutic trips into nature. One unusual feature of the Apollinage station was that newly admitted intoxicated patients were partly cared for by other patients recovering from alcoholism. The idea was to help them understand what their own behavior had once looked like to family and friends. The station also became known for its colorful mix of patients. Skala once joked that plumbers formed the largest professional group staying there, closely followed by writers of children's poetry. Some moments were unintentionally comic. Relatives would sometimes bring bottles of alcohol as gifts for the staff. Sobering up stations reached their peak in the early 1980s when 63 facilities operated across Czechoslovakia. Today, only 18 remain in Czechia. According to Peter Popov, however, the decline does not mean alcoholism has disappeared. Instead, it reflects a funding problem.
2: The issue is that sobering up stations are not considered healthcare facilities financed by health insurance companies. Patients usually have to pay for their stay themselves, which many cannot afford. Municipalities are often unwilling to subsidize the costs, so many stations gradually disappeared.
1: Today, a night in a Czech sobering up station typically costs between 1,200 and 3,000 Czech crowns, depending on the region. Experts estimate that at least 300,000 people in Czechia suffer from alcohol addiction. Around 6% of adults consume alcohol daily, while another 16% drink several times a week.
0: That was a report by Romana Grajcarova of Radio Prague, bringing us to the end of this week's edition of Central Europe Today. I'm leaving you now with Polish singer Igo and his song called Tony Koniec, or That's Not the End. I'm Danuta Isler. 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

0: Hello, I'm Agnieszka Bielawska, welcoming you to Warsaw Review, our regular rundown of some of the top stories of the passing week in Poland. Coming up, Poland and the United Kingdom sign a landmark defence treaty to counter security threats.
1: We sign what is actually a generational uplift in the relationship on security and defence between our two countries.
0: Also, Poland and Canada deepen defence cooperation.
2: Now it's other countries that will be buying from us. The SAFE mechanism supports this, and this visit to Canada serves the same purpose. We have very concrete declarations from the Canadian side.
0: And Poland unveils over 1 billion euro cyber security push at a security congress.
3: We are building the most resilient cyber shield in Europe, despite being the most heavily targeted country in the European Union. Poland successfully repels more than 99% of attacks.
0: Poland and the United Kingdom have signed a new landmark security and defence partnership treaty aimed at strengthening bilateral military cooperation and countering growing security threats. A report by Marcin Matuszewski.
4: On Wednesday, at London's historic Northolt military air base, Polish Prime Minister Donald Tusk and his British counterpart

Starmer signed the Security and Defense Partnership Treaty. The bilateral agreement builds on and expands its two predecessors, signed by Poland and the UK in 2017 and 2023. It provides for cooperation in the

0: determination to fulfill NATO alliance commitments and pledged to provide mutual assistance in the event of an armed attack on either of the two countries. As the British government had emphasized by entering the treaty, Warsaw and London upped their bilateral relations to the highest level.
1: We have a long history together, shared values together, fought together, and that is reinforced as we face the challenges of today. And there's no greater challenge for either of our countries than the challenge of Russian aggression. And we see that not just in Ukraine itself, but beyond Ukraine, impacting on our own countries. So that's the context in which we sign what is actually a generational uplift in the relationship on security and defence between our two countries.
0: Keir Starmer told the media after the signing ceremony, Newsloop YouTube channel reported. Donald Tusk replied in the following words.
2: Bardzo dziękuję za naszą współpracę.
0: Thank you very much for our cooperation and for our friendship, which, along with full trust and predictability, was essential to getting the work on this treaty off to a good start and through to a quick completion. The rule of law, democracy, human rights, a sense of solidarity with people, a willingness to work for their security and well-being, all of this is the foundation of this agreement.
2: To wszystko jest fundamentem tego traktatu.
0: The Polish Prime Minister's Chancellery relayed. The Northolt Treaty directly recognizes the Russian Federation as the most important long-term security threat to the European continent and underscores the need to counter Moscow's hostile actions. It also reaffirms Polish and British continued military support for Ukraine, as well as their readiness to assist in its reconstruction and to ensure that Russia pays for the damages caused in the course of its invasion. Speaking for Polish radio, security expert Professor Piotr Mickiewicz from the University of Gdańsk described the signature as a very good step. The UK is essentially the second largest country after the US with significant military potential, particularly in areas where Poland is very poorly prepared. I am thinking specifically of cybersecurity, airspace monitoring, satellite intelligence, and the Navy. This agreement will allow us to mitigate our limitations. Cybersecurity is particularly important as the UK has been developing a strategy for it since 2011. From the outset, it has focused on protecting critical infrastructure, local governments, healthcare, and sensitive data. The expert explained. The Northolt Treaty is one of Poland's most important strategic agreements with a European partner in recent years. It is the fourth pact of the kind recently entered by Warsaw, following the signing of similar accords with France, Republic of Korea, and Japan. Discussions are also ongoing regarding entering such bilateral conventions with Italy and Canada. Despite its gravity and the official signing, though, it is still not crystal clear if the Polish-British Security and Defense Partnership Treaty will actually enter force. That is because it still has to be ratified by Poland's conservative president Karol Nawrocki, who has often been at odds with the liberal government and already vetoed more bills than any previous Polish head of state, despite having so far spent just 10 months in office. Presidential Minister Marcin Przydacz told Polish radio that he considers the decision to sign the treaty a positive one, but he criticized the government for its lack of cooperation with the president on this matter. I would really like the president's office to at least once react with happiness that Poland became safer, Poland's defense minister and deputy prime minister Władysław Kosiniak-Kamysz replied, speaking for Polish radio during his ongoing visit to Canada.
3: A report by Marcin Matuszewski. Poland's government says it wants to sell more of its defense equipment abroad, and this week's visit to Canada is a step in that direction. During talks in Ottawa, the two countries signed an agreement covering both equipment sales and broader military cooperation. A report by Agnieszka Łaszczuk.
4: Poland's Defense Minister Władysław Kosiniak-Kamysz is in Ottawa this week for talks on a major defense industry fair, and the visit has produced a concrete agreement on military and industrial cooperation. On Tuesday, Kosiniak-Kamysz and his Canadian counterpart, David McGuinty, signed a letter of intent in the Polish embassy in Ottawa. The document formalizes cooperation under the European Union's Safe

0: mechanism, a program designed to pool defense procurement across EU member states by providing low-interest loans. Canada is the only country outside the European Union to have joined it. Under the arrangement, Canadian armed forces are expected to purchase Polish military equipment. The first contracts could be signed within weeks. The focus, at least initially, is on drones. Speaking to reporters in Ottawa, Minister Kosiniak-Kamysz said that Polish systems produced by WB Group are among the products on the table.
1: We'll be selling the best Polish equipment to Canada. Our drone suppliers, drone systems in particular, both FlyEye, Warmate, Gladius. This is equipment that today is not only a symbol of the capabilities and development of Polish technical thought, of the Polish defense industry, but it will, I hope, very soon serve the Canadian armed force as well. Beyond drones, Poland is also offering infantry fighting vehicles, the Borsuk, as well as passive radar systems and lightweight anti-aircraft launchers. Canada, for its part, has allocated $1 billion under the SAFE program for defense purchases. As part of efforts to deepen defense ties, Polish troops will also take part in joint NATO Arctic exercises with Canada later this year. On Wednesday, Minister Kosiniak-Kamysz is visiting CANSEC, Canada's largest defense trade fair held in Ottawa. This year, Poland holds the status of leading nation at the event. A substantial Polish delegation is attending, including representatives from state-owned defense groups and private companies. Magdalena Sobkowiak-Czernecka, the Polish government's coordinator for the SAFE program, said the visit had already produced firm commitments from the Canadian side. Now it's other countries that will be buying from us. The SAFE mechanism supports this, and this visit to Canada serves the same purpose. We have very concrete declarations from the Canadian side. The ministers will sign a letter of intent in which the Canadian side clearly sets out what kind of equipment it will purchase from Poland in the near future. We're starting with cooperation on drones, but this is only the first step, because after just 24 hours in Canada, I can tell you that further declarations are already coming in. Alberto Cole, professor at DePaul University's College of Law in Chicago, told TVP World that Canada is also looking to expand its own defense exports and sees Poland and Europe as a key market.
2: Its main significance is that there are plenty of common interests between both Poland and Canada on the issue of defense. On the one hand, Poland is very eager to diversify the sources of its military technology. Poland depends, of course, on American military technology, but also Poland now is expanding its military technology to include, for example, Sweden. The famous Swedish defense company Saab is building ships and submarines for the Polish Navy. And Poland is also getting military technology from other European countries. And so Canada has a small but thriving and very advanced, very sophisticated defense industry. And for the Canadians, this is also a win-win. They want to expand the number of customers that they have. They want to diversify their trade away from the United States, meaning they want to have other reliable customers.
0: The diplomatic groundwork for the relationship between Poland and Canada has been building for some time, following a meeting between Prime Ministers Donald Tusk and Mark Carney last August. The two countries established a bilateral defense cooperation plan and a joint working group. In March, more than 150 government and industry representatives gathered in Warsaw for a Poland-Canada Defense Industry Day. A Canadian expert agency has also put forward a $1 billion support letter for Polish-Canadian trade. Further agreements between the two countries are expected later in the year, when Canada attends the MSPO Defense Fair in Kielce, south-central Poland, in September. Both sides plan to sign a memorandum of understanding on cyber defense cooperation, as well as what has been described as a defense guarantee agreement.
3: A report by Agnieszka Łaszczuk. Warsaw will spend more than 1 billion euro on cybersecurity this year amidst a sharp rise in cyber attacks, as government ministers, military officials and technology

0: executives gathered in southern Poland this week to discuss cybersecurity, drones and critical infrastructure protection. A report by Michał Owczarek.
1: The southern city of Rzeszów is hosting a Poland Security Congress, an event focused on national defense and military technologies. It has brought together government officials, the military and the business sector. Over 2 days of discussions, participants are examining key issues related to state resilience, cooperation between the public and private sectors, and the implementation of dual-use technologies. The first day was dominated by discussions on national defense and cybersecurity. Digital Affairs Minister Krzysztof Gawkowski outlined Poland's strategy for strengthening digital resilience as a pillar of national security. He announced that Poland would spend more than 1 billion euro this year on cybersecurity, adding that the goal is to protect critical infrastructure from large-scale sabotage attacks. We are building the most resilient cyber shield in Europe, despite being the most heavily targeted country in the European Union. Poland successfully repels more than 99% of attacks, but even if less than 1% of them succeed, we are still talking not hundreds, but thousands of potential disruptions capable of paralyzing everyday life. Opening the Congress, Gawkowski stressed that the scale of cyber threats continues to grow. Last year alone, nearly 300,000 cybersecurity incidents were recorded, an increase of around 150% compared with 2024. According to Gawkowski, Polish services blocked more than 140 million attempts to access illegal websites last year and prevented the delivery of over 1 million fraudulent text messages designed to steal personal data. In Poland, security is a top priority issue, irrespective of political colors. Speaking to reporters, Deputy Lower House Speaker Krzysztof Bosak of the opposition far-right Confederation Party said Poland has consistently improved its security posture over the years. Poland deserves credit for preparing itself for energy-related threats. Since the 1990s, the country has worked to diversify supplies of raw materials. And when the full-scale war in Ukraine broke out, Poland was ready, unlike, for example, Germany. Poland was also relatively well prepared for cyber attacks. Those attacks are ongoing, of course, but they have not disrupted key processes in the country. The real question is whether we would be ready for a military attack. Here, there are serious doubts, and our defense system requires constant improvement and reinforcement. During the Poland Security Congress, military officials and experts are also taking part in discussions on developing the drone sector as part of the Polish Drone Alliance initiative. On Tuesday, a new early warning system designed to detect drones was unveiled. Grzegorz Bartler, vice president of ASECO Poland, said the system uses sound sensors mounted on urban streetlights. We are able to recognize sounds through AI-based pattern analysis. Essentially, we identify what type of sound we are hearing. If we have audio samples from drones, cars, scooters, and other devices, we can determine which of them is moving nearby. Our concept is based on installing sound sensors on city streetlights. There are 3.5 million such lamps in Poland, and this dense network allows us to create a highly precise detection grid capable of identifying whether something is flying overhead. Tuesday, the second day of the Congress, focuses on the protection of critical infrastructure, civil security, and the development of the aviation industry. Discussions include the use of artificial intelligence in security operations centers, as well as debates on civil protection and the construction of public shelters.
0: A report by Michał Owczarek. A record-breaking 10 Polish restaurants have been awarded much-coveted stars in the inaugural countrywide edition of the Michelin Guide, with a

0: female chef named on the list for the first time. On May the 27th, at an exclusive ceremony held in Kraków, the new selection of restaurants for the Michelin Guide Poland 2026 was announced. This year's guide marks a milestone as it represents Poland's first ever countrywide selection covering cities and rural areas previously not included in the Michelin Guide. For the first time ever, the much-respected publication took into consideration culinary gems from smaller cities and rural regions alongside established venues from Poland's competitive urban centres. Among the lucky ones is chef Beata Śniechowska, the chef behind Baba in Wrocław, who received the coveted white chef's jacket embroidered with the Michelin star on Wednesday during the Kraków ceremony. As Michelin wrote, Baba has progressed from a bib gourmand in 2025 to a star this year thanks to chef Beata Śniechowska's assured reinterpretations of traditional Polish dishes. In a relaxed, buzzy setting, she serves subtly complex dishes that elevate their central ingredients. The signature petit bonbon take on pierogi was a highlight for the inspector. A former engineer turned chef and winner of the Polish edition of MasterChef in 2013, Śniechowska has made history by becoming the first woman in Poland to earn a star. Inspectors described her as a key figure in the Wrocław dining scene, adding that even when she is in the kitchen, she is keeping a careful eye on service, ensuring her teams create a warm, welcoming environment for guests. Speaking at the gala, delighted Śniechowska said, "It is an enormous honor. I'm trying not to have a heart attack. You don't do things like that to women over 40. My kitchen is my love, my fascination. I'm very proud when I'm cooking. I'm happy to work with my people. I'm happy how we do the service. Our restaurants are cozy with a family atmosphere. We love good food. We are absolutely crazy when it comes to quality, professionalism and perfectionism. It has to be all top-notch, but in a relaxed atmosphere."
1: Ale dalej chcemy, żeby było luźno.
0: For the fourth year now, Botilliera 1881 in Kraków has been recognized with two Michelin stars, cementing its place as Poland's finest restaurant. The inspectors were impressed by the level of refinement and creativity found in the chef's boldly flavored and highly original reinventions of classic Polish cuisine, confirming the restaurant's two stars for another year, to the great joy of chef Przemysław Klima. That's how Michelin decided. It is a great distinction. We are among the 529 restaurants across the world with two stars, so it is a great honor. We are very happy and we continue doing our job.
2: Robimy dalej robotę swoją, cieszymy się z tego powodu.
0: Nuta in Warsaw this year retained the star it was granted. The project is run by chef Andreaka Mastra, who hails from Puglia, lives in Poland and has a passion for Asian cuisine. All three of these have an influence over the tasting menus at his restaurants. His Senses was the first where chef Andrea was recognized by the Michelin inspectors, and I asked him then, how does it feel to have the first star?
3: It's great. It's really great because it's a very, very difficult thing to achieve generally, and something that you don't even think about opening a restaurant and attempting, because it's something that it comes along with a little bit of luck. I think at my age, with the experience that I had, I'm maybe able to recognize whether we are doing something correct or not, especially because I've been working in this environment before for a few years. So I knew definitely what the standard required.
0: A total of 196 restaurants are included in the 2026 edition of Michelin Poland, featuring 147 selected venues, 38 bib gourmands and 10 Michelin-starred restaurants, including one two-star establishment and four newly awarded one-star restaurants. The guide highlighted the growing diversity of cuisine in Poland, from Moroccan and Thai cooking to modern reinterpretation, with Alon Omakase in Warsaw becoming Poland's first Japanese Michelin star.

0: Boulevard restaurant, offering what inspectors called an authentic and engaging Edamame sushi experience. And finally in the magazine today, Łatwo Gang, a Polish video streamer who has recently become popular due to his charity effort, has embarked on an exhausting bicycle journey to raise money for three boys. A report by Piotr Urbaniak.
1: Polish video streamer Łatwo Gang cycled for nearly 700 kilometers in an effort to raise money for children in need. His journey lasted over 50 hours and allowed him to gather some $5 million. Łatwo Gang, ne Piotr Hanke, set off from the Tatra Mountains on Friday afternoon, accompanied only by a car full of friends. Poland is the best country in the world. No one helps others like us, he said during his live stream, encouraging participants to donate and adding that every kind of support counts. Łatwo Gang set off with very little preparation and without any specific route in mind, expecting the journey to last around 40 hours. Initially, he had planned to cycle across Poland from the Tatra Mountains to the Trzej city and back, but he decided to cut it in half due to his health. I would have definitely given up if it wasn't for the people following me. The trip turned out too difficult. All the way through, he was followed by his supporters applauding his effort. Everyone is doing as much as they can. Roadside crowds are cheering and chanting. We are trying to shield him from wind and support him with our words. We are doing our best to eventually make it to the finish line. Łatwo Gang finally made it to the northern city of Gdańsk on Sunday night, where he was greeted by several hundred fans. Upon arrival, he boarded a bus to meet with Max and Adaś, two boys he had raised money for. Later on, he told journalists that Max's story inspired him to take the trip while addressing the donators. Thanks to everyone. I swear on my life that we all did it. Remember that we should be proud to be Polish. Max and Adaś suffer from Duchenne muscular dystrophy, a rare condition causing problems with walking, breathing, and heart function, which manifests itself in early childhood. Scientists have not found a cure for it yet, but its progression can be slowed with gene therapy. Max and family addressed Łatwo Gang in an interview. He did something great for me. I hope that now he will become our leader. We know that he is receiving a lot of emails after his earlier success. It's a miracle we managed to get to him. We thank him from the bottom of our hearts. Łatwo Gang held his previous charity campaign earlier this year, which far exceeded everyone's expectations. His inspiration came from a rapper known as Bedo S, who had recorded a hit rap song with a feature from a young cancer patient to raise awareness about the problem. Łatwo Gang joined forces with him to hold a 9-day-long video stream with the participation of many Polish celebrities. The campaign reached an audience of 1.5 million viewers at its peak and eventually raised nearly $70 million.
0: And that report by Piotr Urbaniak wraps up this edition of Warsaw Review. Join us next week for another rundown of the developments in Poland. I'm Agnieszka Bielawska. 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
1: You're tuned to Warsaw. Polish Fusion, Polski Fusion, the Polish palate, the Polish quest for taste, pierogi, pizza, kebab, molecular cuisine, tales from the Polish kitchen with Agnieszka Wilawska,
2: Elżbieta Krajewska.
1: Hello.
2: Hello, everyone.
1: Another wonderful survey. How do Poles cook? And what do they cook? And the tradition, the decisions, a report 2026. And we start with planning. Apparently, 74% of Poles plan their meals, but only very few plan ahead several days. I mean, I'm planning today morning what I'm going to cook today afternoon, but I'm not taking into account coming Sunday.
2: I was looking at those figures and I'm really wondering, on the other hand, if you go to supermarkets or you go to any market, then you see people with these tons of food, tons of vegetables, tons of supplies, and you think that indeed we are planning. This must be a symptom of, well, a fact that we are indeed planning ahead. But perhaps this was only shopping for the week. I don't know. I don't really know how far ahead we plan. Well, definitely we don't buy for the month ahead, so definitely these few days. I'm not sure if we wake up in the morning and think of the meal we're going to have in the afternoon, but perhaps yes. On the other hand, you sort of cook that big pot of soup.
1: Spontaneously.
2: Yeah, spontaneously. Mm-hmm. And that soup lasts you for 2 days or 3 days at the utmost. And then you have to think again in the morning.
1: If you have a big family of four, let's say, well, it would definitely not last for the day the day after. This survey showed that only 20% of us plan meals for the whole week. So maybe the huge shopping carts that you see in every supermarket or market or any other shop, this is the weekend planning and weekend shopping. But still,

0: I wonder, it very often happens that get the idea of what you will be cooking for dinner when you enter a shop. And then you look at the prices, and then you look at the offer, and then you come up with an idea of what the meal will
1: be. Or something is in season, and it's on, on offer, So, yeah, I will agree with the fact that we only plan for a few days ahead. Whether a week is a few days ahead, that remains. I mean, this is like statistics always. You have a few days ahead isn't a week, but perhaps, I don't know. But on the other hand, you come home and you don't feel like eating what you have prepared ahead, and you make spaghetti.
0: This is very often the case. Another thing which the survey researched was the content of the product. And then 79% of Poles choose products which they trust. And because this is both the content and simplicity. I mean, how simple can a chicken wing be?
1: This was actually quite surprising to me, because we have this conviction in this country that we'll buy anything as long as it's cheap. And this conviction has been there for decades. And even other nationalities knew this about us, that as long as it's cheap, doesn't matter what it is, we'll buy it. And for a long time, this was also true for food products. But when I look at this survey, and people declaring that in fact they are reading the ingredients, they do consider what food products have inside, and that is important for them, and that actually this decides whether they buy a product or not. I think that, well, that just shows how much we have changed and how much we are focused on making sure that what we buy and what we eat is healthy, or at least healthier.
0: Yes. Maybe not necessarily everyone is eco-friendly, because as we all know, those bio or eco, whatever you call them, products are definitely much, much more expensive. However, we pay attention to what we eat. And then it seems that 86% of Poles, well, they do not stick to any kind of diets, which means that they cook spontaneously, something which is good, which is healthy, and which is composed of fine ingredients. 31% declared that they do not pay attention to any kind of diet, but they do pay attention to what they have on their plate. So that is what you've been talking about, yes.
1: But actually, this is better in opposition to the previous
0: exactly.
1: results.
0: Mm-hmm. Yeah. And 30% of Poles, they pay attention to what they buy as long as these are natural products without any kind of supplements or E300,000 or whatever.
1: I think what we still have in this country that endures in spite of the easy heat in the microwave diets which you can buy in the shops. I think that we still love seasonal foods, that we still like our vegetables to be fresh cooked. Perhaps frozen, but certainly not tinned or canned, as many other countries will happily use in their daily diets. So probably that is one good thing working for us. However, 86% not on a diet. How does that compare to the statistics on vegetarianism,
0: exactly.
1: for instance?
0: It's
1: very interesting.
0: That's why we always love surveys, because we always wonder who's answering those questions. And now, apparently, 88% of those surveyed cook dishes from Polish cuisine. Not to my knowledge. The second most beloved is Italian cuisine. 45% stick to Italian menus.
1: Spaghetti and pizza.

0: a role.
1: No, that is true.
0: And schabowy, come on.
1: And also schabowy, and also pierogi. Come on.
0: Yeah. So, well, half and half.
1: Half. But I would not stick to the fact that it's 88% of us who cook Polish dishes. This is definitely not true. We have become well versed in all kinds of world cuisines. So I think that it's pierogi / spaghetti /
2: sushi
1: / some tacos and chili con carne. So, yes. And 61% of Poles were taught by their mums how to cook, which I think is, yes. Mm-hmm. And I don't know why this question, 35% of us have an air fryer in their kitchen, which is like 20% points higher than last year. Again, why this question? Because now everybody has to have an air fryer because it's more healthy. Yes. Less fat. Whatever.
0: 2 years ago, it was a Thermomix. Perhaps a bit more than that. Mm-hmm. Everyone had one.
1: Everyone had to have one, yes.
0: Yeah, mm-hmm. Had to have.
1: So there, all those 35% of Poles are very happy with their air fryers, and thus they have healthy...
0: Polish.
1: Fries and healthier salmon, for example. Oh, come on.
0: We love our kitchen gadgets. We'll have to end on that. But yeah, we love anything that...
1: A novelty on the market is a novelty in our kitchen.
0: Which says that it makes life easier, mm-hmm. whether it does or not. That's another issue, but we believe it does.
1: Yes, I recently saw a picture of a contemporary cuisine which was like full of gadgets. So no place to cook because the machines do it for you.
0: Traditional Polish.
1: Bye-bye.
0: Bye-bye.
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Welcome to Offside, the program in which we talk about sports while listening to music. I'm Danuta Isler, your host, and in today's show, Warsaw will become the center of the basketball world next week when the Polish capital stages the 3-against-3 World Cup. We'll also talk to a renowned Polish marathoner, Patrycja Bereznowska, who specializes in 24-hour running. We'll tell you why, but first, here's Polish singer Kaśka Sochacka and her song called Shum, or Noise.

0: Warsaw will become the center of the basketball world next week when the Polish capital stages the FIBA 3-on-3 World Cup. 40 men's and women's teams from 26 countries will battle for global honors. 3-on-3 basketball, derived from half-court streetball, played three-a-side on one basketball hoop, is a fast, energetic, and spectacular sport rapidly growing in popularity. It's made its debut as an Olympic sport at the Tokyo Games in 2021. Eliza Mickiewicz has more.
1: 3x3 basketball, derived from half-court streetball, is a fast, energetic and spectacular sport which took on its codified form in the early 2000s and has been rapidly gaining popularity around the globe ever since. A year ago, Warsaw won the bid to host the discipline's 2026 World Championship, which will kick off with the start of June and last 7 days. The Platz de Filat Square in the center of the city will be transformed into a spectacular sports arena where the world's best male and female players will fight for the highest honors. It is a huge promotion for the sport, Poland and Warsaw, emphasized Poland's Minister of Sport and Tourism, Jakub Rutnicki, speaking for Polish radio. The first week of June will become the basketball days, a time of a great celebration. It is a major tournament, the World Championship, and I am very pleased that Poland and Warsaw are securing such key events. It is also a great opportunity to promote the country and its capital. There's nothing more amazing than showcasing the beauty of sport in the context of eye-catching urban spaces, and that is exactly what will happen.
2: W przepięknych przestrzeniach miejskich i tak to się będzie tutaj działo.
1: The minister told the media at Tuesday's press conference dedicated to the event. Poland's Ministry of Sport and Tourism spent close on €1 million on. 40 teams from 26 countries and 6 continents, including Polish men's and women's internationals, will battle for glory in the 3x3 World Championships 2026. All matches will be played in a specially constructed open-air arena that will accommodate over 2,500 fans. The Polish women's team came close to a medal at last year's World Championships in Ulaanbaatar, but ultimately finished fourth. One of its players, Aleksandra Zimborska, vowed to fight for the highest goals again this year. I hope we'll provide a lot of excitement and that we'll fight for the title until the very end. I can't promise medals yet, but I can promise we'll put up a good fight to get them. I hope this will spark a lot of interest in basketball in Poland, even in people just passing by, who will see what a great and thrilling sport it is. Come, I invite you all. We need your support. Last year we played in Mongolia, where the fans carried the home team all the way to the final, and I really hope that with your help, this will also happen in Warsaw. The Polish national team player said, addressing the fans. Speaking for Polish radio, Warsaw President Rafał Trzaskowski pointed out that an extra event will also be held just ahead of the World Championship start. As a prologue to the World Championships, we will host the 3x3 Warsaw Championships and this same area on May 30th. And I am very pleased that our top local players will be able to compete in the arena where the world champions will be revealed in the following week. 3x3 basketball is not only an Olympic sport, but above all, an incredibly spectacular one. Therefore, we cordially invite you all to come witness the games and visit the championship village, as a lot will be going on here across this week.
3: Kibica będzie się tutaj przez ten tydzień naprawdę bardzo dużo działo.
1: The first 4 days of the 3x3 Basketball World Championships will be divided into two sessions, morning and evening, and admission to the morning matches, as well as to the World Championships Sports Village, will be free. Open basketball courts, recovery zones, and catering facilities in the heart of the Polish capital will also be available throughout the week for fans, city dwellers, and tourists.
0: That was a report by Eliza Mickiewicz.

0: You're listening to Polish Radio broadcasting from Warsaw. We're continuing a sports show offside. Hello and welcome, if you've just joined us. She is a Polish long-distance runner who specializes in 24-hour running. Her name is Patrycja Bereznowska, and she won gold many times in the history of the Polish championships for the 24-hour run in 2014, 16, 17, and 18. In 2019, she became the first Polish woman to participate in the Badwater Ultra Marathon. She also competes in other kinds of runs, including marathons, half marathons, military runs, in with all the equipment, uniform and a 10-kilogram backpack, as well as obstacle racing. And now she wrote a book. I had a chance to sit down with Patrycja Bereznowska following its Warsaw premiere recently. We're talking ahead of the meeting connected with the launch of your book, which is called Last Run. Running is what really brings me here to talk to you, because you are a ultra marathon runner.
1: Yes.
0: You hold unofficial records only because there are no official records in marathon running, 24 hours, 48 hours, the first woman in Death Valley. You run in obstacle courses, military, ultra marathons, half marathons, military runs with equipment. I mean, wow. How? Yes. Why?
1: It's a long story. My first running is about horses, because my job is a horse riding trainer, and I started endurance races for 100 miles, and the rules said that the riders can run with horses, and it's quite natural for me that horses will be good when I will run with horses, not in the saddle, and I start running. And another story is about my village, Osów, where I live, that in this place was half marathon. And I think that I start in this half marathon, and on the finish line I start thinking, it's too short for me.
0: You're crazy.
1: Yes, I start dream about marathon.
0: Uh-huh.
1: After marathon, I start dream about ultra marathon.
0: So more and more and more.
1: Yeah. And at this moment, I start dream about 6 days ultra marathons.
0: So regular marathon is how many? Is it kilometers or hours or both? It depends on.
1: Normally, it's about kilometers, 42.
0: Mm-hmm.
1: Yeah, but at this moment, my focus is on the 48 hours ultra marathons, and this about 10 marathons, once by one.
0: Wow! I mean, I understand that running is a regular thing. It's a natural thing for people, because we all run at some point in our life, probably more when we are children than later. And of course, the horse, like you said, was probably another culprit for you to do this. But 48 hours, which means you're running 48 hours straight, no sleep, no nothing.
1: Without stop. Yes.
0: How can you do it even physically? You're not sleeping? I mean, I understand the adrenaline rush.
1: When I want won this ultra marathon, I have only break to toilet. When I go to toilet, the rest I have to do running. It's about time, because 48 hours is quite short time.
0: Okay.
1: And normally runners don't sleep for these 2 days. And it's interesting, because after these races, always I have problem with sleep. I have
0: Which
1: to,
0: means you don't need to sleep for another 3 days?
1: Yes, I have to take sleeping pills for
0: Okay, so your cycle is probably reversed. But I understand there's probably a lot of adrenaline as well when you run. But 48 hours? The evening comes, everybody gets sleepy.
1: Yeah, but
0: do you need anything special to run? I mean, how do you switch your body, I guess, to run at night?
1: No. Physically, it's okay. I think that the most difficult is about mind.
0: Mm-hmm. It's all in the head.
1: Yes, and the same, it is the most beautiful in this kind of ultramarathons, that the focus is on the possibilities, my mind, not my body.
0: Wow.
1: Yeah.
0: And how do you train in between those ultramarathons? You just run, or do you need to meditate as well, or do something in a gym, or...
1: You
0: are a small frame, if I may say, thinking about ultramarathons. Take
1: you.
0: It as a compliment.
1: I'm quite a small person. My height is 1.60 meters,
0: mm-hmm.
1: And my favorite way to training is for the starts. I compete really

0: often, sometimes 24, sometimes marathon, and sometimes quite short ultramarathons. I treat it like training sessions.
1: So whatever you do, it's training session, whether you get a medal at the end or not. Can you make a living of it? You do at this point. This is what you do for a living?
0: No. Because, you know, sometimes under entry we have a special prize, but really seldom, really money. Often it's, you know, something like gift. Still, my job is a horse riding trainer. It's a way to earn money. But at this moment I have some sponsors, which
1: I mean, you're already, as an unofficial world record holder, you're already recognized, especially in the marathon circles, I would imagine.
0: Yeah. But still, ultramarathons for me is like a lifestyle. And the earn money is not really important for me.
1: But you have to eat and pay your bills.
0: Yeah, it's why still I working with horses.
1: When people find out what you do, do they look at you like, what, are you crazy? Why would you run for 48 hours? I still can't wrap my head around it. Or are they, oh, cool.
0: Yes, people think that, but after talking with me, often said, yes, it's quite interesting. It's a little romantic.
1: Especially probably some of the locations where you run.
0: Yeah, because sometimes really I run in beautiful places like Taiwan, like Italy, and other beautiful places. But 24-hour races are organized in the small loops, like 1 kilometer, sometimes a little longer.
1: So it's almost
0: park.
1: Okay. So you run around in circles.
0: Yes, the same 100 on most.
1: It doesn't get boring?
0: No, because my game is in mind. Yeah.
1: It's all in the head.
0: It's about it. That this race is quite another than the mountain races in another beautiful places. Mm-hmm. I often said that people who run this kind of races on small loops in parks really love run.
1: And the book that you wrote, it's called Last Run, like we said, Memoir or Recollections of a Record Holder in 48-Hour Marathon. Is this the book about running? Or not only?
0: Not really.
1: You know what I'm driving at.
0: Yes, it's about life, it's about some problems, solve problems, and about my cancer illness.
1: You were a cancer survivor, or you're still having the treat?
0: No, survivor. No. I'm almost 2 years after.
1: So in remission, very good.
0: Yes. But this book is about race before my treatment and about my treatment and
1: because you did compete during your treatment.
0: Yes, and about race after the treatment. And probably it's really important about the comeback after the really difficult treatment, yes? Like chemotherapy, immunotherapy, about the surgery, mastectomy, and another things. It's about how...
1: So you're a survivor and still a winner. Or a winner again.
0: Yes, and I want to say to people that they should have hope. Hope that this difficult illness is not the end. For me, it's a new beginning.
1: So here you are, 2 years after, 2 years in remission, continuing to run obstacles, half marathons, ultra marathons, you name it. Yeah. I can give you a backpack with 10 kilos, you're going to grab it and run.
2: I was talking to Polish long-distance runner who specializes in 24-hour running, Patrycja Bereznowska. And that interview brings us to the end of this week's edition of Offside, the program in which we talk about news from the world of sports while listening to Polish music. Join me again next week. In the meantime, I'm leaving you with Polish group Plastic and their song called Never Been Better. I'm Danuta Isler. 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
1: You are tuned to Warsaw.

I'm Michał Kubicki. A warm welcome to another edition of our weekly feature from the archives. Paweł Brodowski, jazz musician and critic, has served as editor of the monthly Jazz Forum magazine for more than four decades. He is one of Poland's leading experts on jazz. Let's listen to a conversation which I recorded with Paweł Brodowski in 2015.

0: We talked first about a series of 76 recordings by top Polish jazzmen released between 1965 and 89 under the title Polish Jazz. They are now being reissued in a remastered edition.
1: Polish jazz was a series, a record series of Polskie Nagrania, our state recording company. It started in 1965, continued until the late 80s for 25 years, and it included the most important recordings of that era. And Polish jazz is considered national treasure, so these records are pearls in that treasury, as I would say. It was a great development, post-war development, which showed Polish jazz as a unique phenomenon, unique in a European and a world where.

by the socialist authorities as it was a forbidden fruit. And forbidden fruit tastes so much better. So young people listened with great excitement to forbidden foreign radio stations, including American network forces from Frankfurt, station from Munich, from Baden-Baden, from and especially from United States, Voice of America.

0: time for jazz. Willis Conover in Washington, D.C. with the Voice of America Jazz Hour.
1: As you say, it all started in the mid-1950s in Poland with the names such as Komeda, Trzaskowski, Ptaszyn Wróblewski. So these were the beginnings, and these were the first recordings included in the series. Is that right?
2: These were the pioneers. It all started, actually, the jazz surfaced in 1956 at jazz festivals in Sopot, which it was an almost indescribable happening. It was like an earthquake, unbelievable, because there were no jazz festivals in the Western Hemisphere, excluding Newport. But generally in Western Europe, there were no jazz festivals yet. And Poland, which was under suppression of Soviet authorities, somehow allowed this to happen. It was completely incomprehensible. And these musicians were first pioneers. They were students, not necessarily of music, but other departments, university, polytechnic school. So the first wave was amateurs, but some of them grew. There were some outstanding individualities, like the people that you mentioned, Komeda, who started the modern jazz movement, Krzysztof Komeda, the pianist and composer, and then Andrzej Trzaskowski, pianist, musicologist, and strong band leader, Andrzej Kurlewicz, another piano player, great pianist and composer, and he played other instruments. And it was continued later with musicians like Zbyszek Namysłowski, saxophone player, and Tomasz Stańko. The musicians started to perform at the Western festivals, and they noticed a great interest, you know, on the part of the audiences and critics, that who started to call their music Polish jazz. And Polish musicians would say, well, we are not playing Polish jazz, we are playing jazz. Jazz is American music. But then they heard again, no, but your music has something special, you know, it's different. It has some Slavic elements, romantic, some classical influences, folk influences. Polish jazz musicians would say, well, really? Well, we don't feel like this. But so it grew as a separate phenomenon. And Jan Ptaszyn Wróblewski in the early 60s joined Krzysztof Komeda in Copenhagen. They recorded an album, Ballet Etudes. It was actually the first Polish jazz recording in the West. And Ptaszyn brought this album back home, and he went to the export company Ars Polona, and he said, well, look at this, you know, why don't we are ready, we have great ideas, we have fantastic musicians, why don't we start recording albums, you know, monographical albums like they do in the West, like a Blue Note label, for instance, with American musicians. And this director would say, well, this is an interesting idea, and they went to Polskie Nagrania Company. Polish jazz, fantastic, let's start a whole series, and that's how it happened in 1965. First recording was a traditional band called Warsaw Stampers, but then it continued with the people that we just mentioned, with Andrzej Kurlewicz, Andrzej Trzaskowski, Polish Jazz Quartet. They took Polish Jazz Quartet with Ptaszyn and Karolak, and then we had this fifth volume was called Astigmatic. It was a Krzysztof Komeda Quintet.

this album, recorded almost accidentally in studio sessions at night after concerts at Jazz Jamboree, became the greatest masterpiece of Polish jazz of all time. I run a jazz magazine called Jazz Forum. Jazz Forum is almost is more than 50 years old. And we ran a few times polls for which is the best Polish jazz recording of all time. And every time, this album, Skomeda Quintet, Astigmatic, wins by a large margin as the most favorite, the best, the most brilliant, the most important recording of Polish jazz.

What else do we have? Novice Singers. Novice Singers was a great Polish vocal quartet. It was Poland's answer to Swingle Singers and Double Six of Paris. And they joined the elite, the best vocal jazz groups of that time. Eventually, it was even considered at one point the Europe's best vocal group.

We will continue with Tomasz Stańko album for Kay, for Krzysztof Komeda. It's a tribute to Komeda after he died tragically.

0: all of these artists are among the pioneers of Polish jazz. What about the current Polish jazz scene? Do you see many outstanding personalities these days?
1: Of course, because there are so many, they are not so striking as the ones before, because those pioneering figures, at the beginning there were maybe 20, 30, at the most 50 musicians. Now there are hundreds of them. They are jazz departments at music academies. Concert scene is thriving. The concerts are well attended, sometimes fully attended. The audiences, young audiences, are enthusiastic. I see the standing ovations and encores. And we have more than 100 festivals. So in a way, the scene is like it's never been before. Some people are longing, you know, way back, you know, we had golden era, you know, now today what we hear, it doesn't compare to what we had before. This is longing for things for your own youth. You wish you were young again, and chasing young girls. I would say it's that the golden era of Polish music is now. And just as an example, the young. Now, I wanted to say Leszek Mozer, but Leszek is 45. I keep forgetting that he's not young anymore. 45. Marcin Wasilewski is 40 years old. He's not young anymore. I think of them as they are young, because I was born in 1947, so I've seen, you know, like I've been with the scene for 50 years already. But there are Piotr Orzechowski is 25, probably, young talent, a piano player with a brave new conception. And Marcin Masecki is, I think, 30. So I'm not sure if we can call them young, but they are constantly appearing. There are so many competitions, and every competition, when I listen to this music, I always, where do they come from? You know, how? Where they learned, you know, their craft, who taught them, how come they could learn so fast? Because they played the world level, you know, from the very start, and then I wonder, what will become of them in 20 or 30 years? Will they grow to be like geniuses? Or is it all that they can? Sometimes you don't know, you know, what is their future, but the time is exciting, and I think of all types of music played in Poland, jazz is the most exciting.

In From the Archives, you've been listening to a conversation with jazz critic Paweł Brodowski. Tune in next week for more from Polish Radio Archives. From me, Michał Kubicki, your host, it's goodbye.

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1: I'm Danuta Isler, welcoming you to this edition of Around Poland. In the program, I'm taking you to the town of Ryn in northeastern Poland, located at some 80 kilometers from Olsztyn and housing the medieval Teutonic Knights Castle, which, according to the description on its website, is a witness to a stormy history of Masuria and former Eastern Prussia. Splendid interior, brilliantly retained elements of Gothic portals and vaults, rich collection of original weaponry, characteristic to the Prussian and Slavic armies, these are just some of the attractions waiting for tourists there. This 14th century defense structure, the second largest building of this type in Poland, is located in one of the most attractive regions of the country. Ewa Schmutz was my guide. We are standing in front of one of the most renowned and precious defense structures in northern East Poland. The castle in the locality of Ryn, dating back to the medieval times. We're going to take a look around the structure that is functioning these days as a spa and a hotel with...
2: My name is Ewa Schmutz.
1: Before we get in through those big wooden doors, let's start with a little bit of history of this place. Medieval times, Teutonic castle, right?
2: Yes. Now it's one of the biggest hotel in this building from the Middle Age, used as a conference and a relaxation center.
1: And when we say big, we mean many, many rooms, over 100?
2: 167 rooms, all together with the two buildings which we have.
1: And there are many more things to do here apart from a historical tour of the castle. The first mention of the castle?
2: The first mention is from 1377, when Ryn was granted the town charter, and the oldest information about the settlement dates back to this year, when the Galindias tribe built a bricked castle on a hill between two lakes, Ow and Rynskie.
1: Which we also have to say a few words about. We're lucky to be visiting the place on a beautiful sunny day. The castle is located between the lakes, right?
2: Yes, on a hill between two legs, which had a strategic point in the battles with Lithuanians and all the countries.
1: Mm-hmm, because we have to mention a lot of possibility to enjoy nature even here, right?
2: Yes, we have beach paddle boats, we have canoes and bikes with the bike roads around Ryn.
1: Beautiful nature, you can hear the birds, there are many trees around. Beautiful.
2: Yes.
1: A little bit for everyone.
2: Yes, it's for everyone who wants to have a little bit relaxation.
1: And Ryn, it's a small town, right?
2: Yes, it's a very small town.
1: And you've just heard the door closing behind us. We're inside. We're going to take you on a little tour around the castle right now.
2: Okay. Now it's one of the staircases we take.
1: We see the red bricks, which I think is typical for Teutonic architecture, right?
2: Yes.
1: How much of the actual structure is original?
2: I think 40%, mm-hmm. Because the castle was burned a few times, and we have now four wings where we have rooms. They were built in a different time.
1: And we are right now in a courtyard.
2: Yes.
1: I would say typical square structure of the building?
2: Yes, it's typical for the castles where courtyards were, and now it's roofed. But we have daylight. It's very important because we make on this courtyard weddings and conferences and many events for approximately 500 persons.
1: That would be quite an interesting place for a wedding. Also, especially, which I already know, that you can borrow period clothing here, right?
2: Yes, we have our own period

The clothing for women and for men and for kids. We make also night tournaments where people can come and see and eat some food from the Middle Age in these clothes. So it makes it very special. Mommy.

0: We're walking inside the castle in Rhin in this edition of a travel feature around Poland. Beautiful Teutonic structure, quite well preserved also because, as you can imagine, there was an investor found who turned this place into a spa slash hotel slash conference center. That happened in 2006. We're going to walk quite a while. So you have to brave yourself for conquering the castle. While the work was ongoing on adaptation of the hotel to the modern purposes, many treasures of archaeological value, of historical value were found. And actually these things, which you can see in a glass cabinets in hallways downstairs, right? On the left, on the right, these are... I gotta say that's quite high. Those things were actually dug during the work here a few years ago, right?
1: Yes. When we renovated the castle, the builders found a lot of things from the Middle Age. We are using this as an exhibition or when the tours are in the hotel, so we can show them how to...
0: How everything looked back then, and you can see, among other things, there are coins and pieces of weaponry, right?
1: Yes.
0: Swords, I think.
1: Swords and knights' weapons. The things from the Middle Age life, I think.
0: And we also have to say that although the building has been adapted to modern purposes, it has been done under the supervision of the local conservatory. I mean, everything is preserved historically the way it should be, right?
1: Yes, exactly.
0: And we are now standing in a part of the castle, which I'm sure this is a chamber which is present in many, many castles in Poland, I think, because this is a chamber with which there are legends associated. As you can imagine, big medieval castle, many of them had to have their ghosts. Which wing is it? Because you name all the wings in a castle, right?
1: Yes, we have four wings. Mounting, prison. In the past, we had a prison. Knight wing, and this is the Komturia.
0: So this is where we are right now?
1: Yes, we are in the Komturia wing. It was rebuilt in later time. It has a Gothic type because the ceiling is approximately 4 meters above our head. So it's very...
0: very high.
1: Yes, and the rooms are very, very nice.
0: Now the legends.
1: We have a ghost of Princess Anna. She was a wife of Prince Witold.
0: Mm-hmm. And they were connected at some part during the history.
1: Yes, they were connected
0: with the castle.
1: Yes, with the castle, because they were very often here when Prince Witold went on a war in the 14th century, you know, the Grunwald.
0: The very famous Battle of Grunwald, 1410,
1: The knights invite Princess Anna with her children here in a castle to protect them. But the reason they invited her was they wanted to trap her. They killed her and her children. So some of the guests can see Anna ghosts on the corridors, mostly in the nights. This is, I think, very nice place to relax and... if you want to have a business also.
0: Eva Schmutz, thank you.
1: Thank you very much.
0: While staying in a castle, you can relax in its pool or have a spa treatment. You can also participate in many cultural events. Just bear in mind that the castle's walls are so thick that quite often there is no cell phone reception there. That's all in this edition of the program. I'm Danuta Isler. 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

0: Hello, I'm Agnieszka Bielawska, welcoming you to Warsaw Review, our regular rundown of some of the top stories of the passing week in Poland. Coming up, Poland and the United Kingdom sign a landmark defence treaty to counter security threats.
1: We sign what is actually a generational uplift in the relationship on security and defence between our two countries.
0: Also, Poland and Canada deepen defence cooperation.
2: Now it's other countries that will be buying from us. The SAFE mechanism supports this, and this visit to Canada serves the same purpose. We have very concrete declarations from the Canadian side.
0: And Poland unveils over 1 billion euro cyber security push at a security congress.
3: We are building the most resilient cyber shield in Europe, despite being the most heavily targeted country in the European Union. Poland successfully repels more than 99% of attacks.
0: Poland and the United Kingdom have signed a new landmark security and defence partnership treaty aimed at strengthening bilateral military cooperation and countering growing security threats. A report by Marcin Matuszewski.
4: On Wednesday, at London's historic Northolt military air base, Polish Prime Minister Donald Tusk and his British counterpart Keir Starmer signed the Security and Defence Partnership Treaty. The bilateral agreement builds on and expands its two predecessors, signed by Poland and the UK in 2017 and 2023. It provides for cooperation in the military, arms industry and cybersecurity, as both countries aim to raise their readiness to effectively deter a potential aggressor. The Northolt Treaty assumes, among other things, joint work on a new air defense system, the organization of large military exercises and cooperation in countering Russian hybrid attacks. Poland and the United Kingdom also pointed out their determination to fulfill NATO alliance commitments and pledged to provide mutual assistance in the event of an armed attack on either of the two countries. As the British government had emphasized by entering the treaty, Warsaw and London upped their bilateral relations to the highest level.
1: We have a long history together, shared values together, fought together, and that is reinforced as we face the challenges of today. And there's no greater challenge for either of our countries than the

0: challenge of Russian aggression. And we see that not just in Ukraine itself, but beyond Ukraine, impacting on our own countries. So that's the context in which we sign what is actually a generational uplift in the relationship on security and defence between our two countries.
1: Keir Starmer told the media after the signing ceremony, Newsloop YouTube channel reported. Donald Tusk replied in the following words.
2: Bardzo dziękuję za naszą współpracę.
1: Thank you very much for our cooperation and for our friendship, which, along with full trust and predictability, was essential to getting the work on this treaty off to a good start and through to a quick completion. The rule of law, democracy, human rights, a sense of solidarity with people, a willingness to work for their security and well-being, all of this is the foundation of this agreement.
2: To wszystko jest fundamentem tego traktatu.
1: The Polish Prime Minister's Chancellery relayed. The Northolt Treaty directly recognizes the Russian Federation as the most important long-term security threat to the European continent and underscores the need to counter Moscow's hostile actions. It also reaffirms Polish and British continued military support for Ukraine, as well as their readiness to assist in its reconstruction and to ensure that Russia pays for the damages caused in the course of its invasion. Speaking for Polish radio, security expert Professor Piotr Mickiewicz from the University of Gdańsk described the signature as a very good step. The UK is essentially the second largest country after the US with significant military potential, particularly in areas where Poland is very poorly prepared. I am thinking specifically of cybersecurity, airspace monitoring, satellite intelligence and the Navy. This agreement will allow us to mitigate our limitations. Cybersecurity is particularly important as the UK has been developing a strategy for it since 2011. From the outset, it has focused on protecting critical infrastructure, local governments, healthcare and sensitive data. The expert explained. The Northolt Treaty is one of Poland's most important strategic agreements with a European partner in recent years. It is the fourth pact of the kind recently entered by Warsaw, following the signing of similar accords with France, Republic of Korea and Japan. Discussions are also ongoing regarding entering such bilateral conventions with Italy and Canada. Despite its gravity and the official signing, though, it is still not crystal clear if the Polish-British Security and Defense Partnership Treaty will actually enter force. That is because it still has to be ratified by Poland's conservative president Karol Nawrocki, who has often been at odds with the liberal government and already vetoed more bills than any previous Polish head of state, despite having so far spent just 10 months in office. Presidential Minister Marcin Przydacz told Polish radio that he considers the decision to sign the treaty a positive one, but he criticized the government for its lack of cooperation with the president on this matter. I would really like the president's office to at least once react with happiness that Poland became safer, Poland's defense minister and deputy prime minister Władysław Kosiniak-Kamysz replied, speaking for Polish radio during his ongoing visit to Canada.
3: A report by Marcin Matuszewski. Poland's government says it wants to sell more of its defense equipment abroad, and this week's visit to Canada is a step in that direction. During talks in Ottawa, the two countries signed an agreement covering both equipment sales and broader military cooperation. A report by Agnieszka Łaszczuk.
4: Poland's defense minister Władysław Kosiniak-Kamysz is in Ottawa this week for talks and a major defense industry fair, and the visit has produced a concrete agreement on military and industrial cooperation. On Tuesday, Kosiniak-Kamysz and his Canadian counterpart, David McGuinty, signed a letter of intent in the Polish embassy in Ottawa. The document formalizes cooperation under the European Union's SAFE mechanism, a program designed to pool defense procurement across EU member states by providing low-interest loans. Canada is the only country outside the European Union to have joined it. Under the arrangement, Canadian Armed Forces are expected to purchase Polish military equipment. The first contracts could be signed within weeks. The focus, at least initially, is on drones. Speaking to reporters in Ottawa, Minister Kosiniak-Kamysz said that Polish systems produced by WB Group

0: Group are among the products on the table.
1: Będziemy sprzedawać najlepszy polski sprzęt do
0: We'll be selling the best Polish equipment to Canada. Our drone suppliers, drone systems in particular, both FlyEye, WarMate, Gladius. This is equipment that today is not only a symbol of the capabilities and development of Polish technical thought, of the Polish defense industry, but it will, I hope, very soon serve the Canadian Armed Force as well. Beyond drones, Poland is also offering infantry fighting vehicles, the Borsuk, as well as passive radar systems and lightweight anti-aircraft launchers. Canada, for its part, has allocated $1 billion under the SAFE program for defense purchases. As part of efforts to deepen defense ties, Polish troops will also take part in joint NATO Arctic exercises with Canada later this year. On Wednesday, Minister Kosiniak-Kamysz is visiting CANSEC, Canada's largest defense trade fair held in Ottawa. This year, Poland holds the status of leading nation at the event. A substantial Polish delegation is attending, including representatives from state-owned defense groups and private companies. Magdalena Sobkowiak-Czarnecka, the Polish government's coordinator for the SAFE program, said the visit had already produced firm commitments from the Canadian side. Now it's other countries that will be buying from us. The SAFE mechanism supports this, and this visit to Canada serves the same purpose. We have very concrete declarations from the Canadian side. The ministers will sign a letter of intent in which the Canadian side clearly sets out what kind of equipment it will purchase from Poland in the near future. We're starting with cooperation on drones, but this is only the first step, because after just 24 hours in Canada, I can tell you that further declarations are already coming in.
2: Już po niecałych 24 godzinach w Kanadzie mogę Państwu powiedzieć, że deklaracje spływają kolejne.
0: Alberto Cole, professor at DePaul University's College of Law in Chicago, told TVP World that Canada is also looking to expand its own defense exports and sees Poland and Europe as a key market.
3: Its main significance is that there are plenty of common interests between both Poland and Canada on the issue of defense. On the one hand, Poland is very eager to diversify the sources of its military technology. Poland depends, of course, on American military technology, but also Poland now is expanding its military technology to include, for example, Sweden. The famous Swedish defense company Saab is building ships and submarines for the Polish Navy. And Poland is also getting military technology from other European countries. And so Canada has a small but thriving and very advanced, very sophisticated defense industry. And for the Canadians, this is also a win-win. They want to expand the number of customers that they have. They want to diversify their trade away from the United States, meaning they want to have other reliable customers.
0: The diplomatic groundwork for the relationship between Poland and Canada has been building for some time, following a meeting between Prime Ministers Donald Tusk and Mark Carney last August. The two countries established a bilateral defense cooperation plan and a joint working group. In March, more than 150 government and industry representatives gathered in Warsaw for a Poland-Canada Defense Industry Day. A Canadian expert agency has also put forward a $1 billion support letter for Polish-Canadian trade. Further agreements between the two countries are expected later in the year, when Canada attends the MSPO Defense Fair in Kielce, south-central Poland, in September. Both sides plan to sign a memorandum of understanding on cyber defense cooperation, as well as what has been described as a defense guarantee agreement.
4: A report by Agnieszka Łaszczuk. Warsaw will spend more than 1 billion euro on cybersecurity this year amidst a sharp rise in cyber attacks, as government ministers, military officials and technology executives gathered in southern Poland this week to discuss cybersecurity, drones and critical infrastructure protection. A report by Michał Owczarek.
5: The southern city of Rzeszów is hosting a Poland Security Congress, an event focused on national defense and military technologies. It has brought together government officials, the military and the business sector. Over 2 days of discussions, participants are examining

0: key issues related to state resilience, cooperation between the public and private sectors, and the implementation of dual-use technologies. The first day was dominated by discussions on national defence and cybersecurity. Digital Affairs Minister Krzysztof Gawkowski outlined Poland's strategy for strengthening digital resilience as a pillar of national security. He announced that Poland would spend more than 1 billion euro this year on cybersecurity, adding that the goal is to protect critical infrastructure from large-scale sabotage attacks. We are building the most resilient cyber shield in Europe, despite being the most heavily targeted country in the European Union. Poland successfully repels more than 99% of attacks, but even if less than 1% of them succeed, we are still talking not hundreds, but thousands of potential disruptions capable of paralyzing everyday life. Opening the Congress, Gawkowski stressed that the scale of cyber threats continues to grow. Last year alone, nearly 300,000 cybersecurity incidents were recorded, an increase of around 150% compared with 2024. According to Gawkowski, Polish services blocked more than 140 million attempts to access illegal websites last year and prevented the delivery of over 1 million fraudulent text messages designed to steal personal data. In Poland, security is a top priority issue, irrespective of political colours. Speaking to reporters, Deputy Lower House Speaker Krzysztof Bosak of the opposition far-right Confederation Party said Poland has consistently improved its security posture over the years. Poland deserves credit for preparing itself for energy-related threats. Since the 1990s, the country has worked to diversify supplies of raw materials. And when the full-scale war in Ukraine broke out, Poland was ready, unlike, for example, Germany. Poland was also relatively well prepared for cyber attacks. Those attacks are ongoing, of course, but they have not disrupted key processes in the country. The real question is whether we would be ready for a military attack. Here, there are serious doubts, and our defense system requires constant improvement and reinforcement. During the Poland Security Congress, military officials and experts are also taking part in discussions on developing the drone sector as part of the Polish Drone Alliance initiative. On Tuesday, a new early warning system designed to detect drones was unveiled. Grzegorz Bartler, vice president of ASECO Poland, said the system uses sound sensors mounted on urban streetlights. We are able to recognize sound through AI-based pattern analysis. Essentially, we identify what type of sound we are hearing. If we have audio samples from drones, cars, scooters, and other devices, we can determine which of them is moving nearby. Our concept is based on installing sound sensors on city streetlights. There are 3.5 million such lamps in Poland, and this dense network allows us to create a highly precise detection grid capable of identifying whether something is flying overhead. Tuesday, the second day of the Congress, focuses on the protection of critical infrastructure, civil security, and the development of the aviation industry. Discussions include the use of artificial intelligence in security operations centers, as well as debates on civil protection and the construction of public shelters.
1: A report by Michał Owczarek. A record-breaking 10 Polish restaurants have been awarded much-coveted stars in the inaugural countrywide edition of the Michelin Guide, with a female chef named on the list for the first time. On May the 27th, at an exclusive ceremony held in Kraków, the new selection of restaurants for the Michelin Guide Poland 2026 was announced. This year's guide marks a milestone as it represents Poland's first ever countrywide selection covering cities and rural areas previously not included in the Michelin Guide. For the first time ever, the much respected

0: The publication took into consideration culinary gems from smaller cities and rural regions, alongside established venues from Poland's competitive urban centres. Among the lucky ones is chef Beata Śniechowska, the chef behind Baba in Wrocław, who received the coveted white chef's jacket embroidered with the Michelin star on Wednesday during the Kraków ceremony. As Michelin wrote, Baba has progressed from a Bib Gourmand in 2025 to a star this year thanks to chef Beata Śniechowska's assured reinterpretations of traditional Polish dishes. In a relaxed, buzzy setting, she serves subtly complex dishes that elevate their central ingredients. The signature petit bonbon take on pierogi was a highlight for the inspector. A former engineer turned chef and winner of the Polish edition of MasterChef in 2013, Śniechowska has made history by becoming the first woman in Poland to earn a star. Inspectors described her as a key figure in the Wrocław dining scene, adding that even when she's in the kitchen, she's keeping a careful eye on service, ensuring her teams create a warm, welcoming environment for guests. Speaking at the gala, delighted Śniechowska said, "It is an enormous honor. I'm trying not to have a heart attack. You don't do things like that to women over 40. My kitchen is my love, my fascination. I'm very proud when I'm cooking. I'm happy to work with my people. I'm happy how we do the service. Our restaurants are cozy with a family atmosphere. We love good food. We are absolutely crazy when it comes to quality, professionalism and perfectionism. It has to be all top-notch, but in a relaxed atmosphere." For the fourth year now, Bottigliera 1881 in Kraków has been recognized with two Michelin stars, cementing its place as Poland's finest restaurant. The inspectors were impressed by the level of refinement and creativity found in the chef's boldly flavored and highly original reinventions of classic Polish cuisine, confirming the restaurant's two stars for another year, to the great joy of chef Przemysław Klima. "That's how Michelin decided. It is a great distinction. We are among the 529 restaurants across the world with two stars, so it is a great honor. We are very happy and we continue doing our job." Nuta in Warsaw this year retained the star it was granted. The project is run by chef Andrea Camastra, who hails from Puglia, lives in Poland and has a passion for Asian cuisine. All three of these have an influence over the tasting menus at his restaurants. His Senses was the first where chef Andrea was recognized by the Michelin inspectors, and I asked him then, how does it feel to have the first star?
1: "It's great, it's really great, because it's a very, very difficult thing to achieve generally, and something that you don't even think about opening a restaurant and attempting, because it's something that it comes along with a little bit of luck. I think at my age, with the experience that I had, I'm maybe able to recognize whether we are doing something correct or not, especially because I've been working in this environment before for a few years. So I knew definitely what the standard required."
0: A total of 196 restaurants are included in the 2026 edition of Michelin Poland, featuring 147 selected venues, 38 Bib Gourmands and 10 Michelin-starred restaurants, including one two-star establishment and four newly awarded one-star restaurants. The guide highlighted the growing diversity of cuisine in Poland, from Moroccan and Thai cooking to modern reinterpretation, with Alon Omakase in Warsaw becoming Poland's first Japanese Michelin-starred restaurant, offering what inspectors called an authentic and engaging edamame sushi experience. And finally in the magazine today, Watfogang, a Polish video streamer who has recently become popular due to his charity effort, has embarked on an exhausting bicycle journey to raise money for three boys. A report by Piotr

0: Urbaniak.
1: Polish video streamer Łatwo Gang cycled for nearly 700 kilometers in an effort to raise money for children in need. His journey lasted over 50 hours and allowed him to gather some $5 million. Łatwo Gang, ne Piotr Hanke, set off from the Tatra Mountains on Friday afternoon, accompanied only by a car full of friends. Poland is the best country in the world. No one helps others like us, he said during his live stream, encouraging participants to donate and adding that every kind of support counts. Łatwo Gang set off with very little preparation and without any specific route in mind, expecting the journey to last around 40 hours. Initially, he had planned to cycle across Poland from the Tatra Mountains to the Trzeci city and back, but he decided to cut it in half due to his health. I would have definitely given up if it wasn't for the people following me. The trip turned out too difficult. All the way through, he was followed by his supporters applauding his effort. Everyone is doing as much as they can. Roadside crowds are cheering and chanting. We are trying to shield him from wind and support him with our words. We are doing our best to eventually make it to the finish line. Łatwo Gang finally made it to the northern city of Gdańsk on Sunday night, where he was greeted by several hundred fans. Upon arrival, he boarded a bus to meet with Max and Adaś, two boys he had raised money for. Later on, he told journalists that Max's story inspired him to take the trip while addressing the donators. Thanks to everyone. I swear on my life that we all did it. Remember that we should be proud to be Polish. Max and Adaś suffer from Duchenne muscular dystrophy, a rare condition causing problems with walking, breathing, and heart function, which manifests itself in early childhood. Scientists have not found a cure for it yet, but its progression can be slowed with gene therapy. Max and family addressed Łatwo Gang in an interview. He did something great for me. I hope that now he will become our leader. We know that he is receiving a lot of emails after his earlier success. It's a miracle we managed to get to him. We thank him from the bottom of our hearts. Łatwo Gang held his previous charity campaign earlier this year, which far exceeded everyone's expectations. His inspiration came from a rapper known as Bedo S, who had recorded a hit rap song with a feature from a young cancer patient to raise awareness about the problem. Łatwo Gang joined forces with him to hold a 9-day-long video stream with the participation of many Polish celebrities. The campaign reached an audience of 1.5 million viewers at its peak and eventually raised nearly $70 million.
0: And that report by Piotr Urbaniak wraps up this edition of Warsaw Review. Join us next week for another rundown of the developments in Poland. I'm Agnieszka Bielawska. 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
1: What's up?
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5: What's up?
0: This week, Poland faces groundwater drought risk, and this despite the snowy winter that we had. Also, Polish men falling through cracks at school, at work, and also healthcare. And finally, we'll take a look at seniors in Poland who are wealthy, as it turns out, in real estate, but short on current spending cash. I'm Sławek Szewc.
6: And I'm Agnieszka Bielawska. Hello.
0: Experts say Poland remains at risk of groundwater droughts after a dry spring strained rivers, farms, forests, and local water systems. A snowy winter improved Poland's groundwater situation, but not enough to lift the country's hydrogeological threat warning. Now, hydrologists say groundwater recovery is helped by landscape retention, including small field ponds, peatlands, natural depressions, and blue-green infrastructure in cities. They also point to the need to limit paved surfaces and reduce groundwater use by reusing gray water wherever possible. Groundwater levels in some areas remain below low warning thresholds. Now, such a shortage can occur naturally in autumn after a summer, especially a hot summer, but should not be present in the spring. And this has been the warning signal, especially in view of forecasts for another very warm summer, accompanied by, well, numerous heat waves that will come our way.
6: Well, probably we'll be experiencing what is now in the west of Europe, that is the horrendous temperatures in France, also in England, and in Spain. So probably this will be also reaching us, most unfortunately, when it comes to the hydrological situation. The snowy winter that we've had was really... Poland is really covered in snow, but the thing is that there was also quite severe frost. The temperatures fell below really minus 20.
0: For the first time in many years,
6: mm-hmm.
0: We have got accustomed to the fact that during many previous winters, contrary to let's say history of some 3 decades ago, when the winter

temperatures were really severe in Poland, with something like minus 20, minus 30 centigrade readings. The last or even umpteen winters had been mild to

0: Awful, but
1: reliving the past and also a new experience for
0: very many young people here in Poland who saw really freezing temperatures and lots of snow for the first time in their life. But the thing is that because of the very severe frost, the quite huge layers of snow, when they were melting, did not manage to infuse the grounds because the grounds were frozen. So this is also an issue that they were not hydrated enough, despite the fact that the snow melted in heaps, but did not sort of like flow into the grounds deep below. And that is why we are having what we are having now. Most of the country, when you look at the hydrological map, is red because the situation is very critical. Recently, we've had some pictures on the news relating to this situation in many areas of Poland where the drought has caused the loss of some 30 to 40% of crops already. And already those owners of strawberry fields, raspberry fields, or the owners of orchards, they are complaining that the situation might be really critical.
1: Well, and this requires a lot of, as you said, hydrating. In other words, plenty of water to be delivered to the fields and orchards. However, the Institute of Meteorology and Water Management reported unusually low spring water levels in rivers and lakes, with 74% of Polish rivers at low levels. I have this, well, medium-sized river close to my house. It's barely something like 100 meters away. And there were times when in the spring, when the snow was melting, the water level rose to such an extent that it sort of, you know, went over the river bank. And flooded some of the gardens in my neighborhood. The last few weeks, I barely saw something like a thread of water, which you can actually jump over in one leap, and it was something like, you know, ankle deep. So this shows the extent to which these water levels have diminished. Now, experts, they distinguish between several types of drought. For instance, meteorological drought is linked to the lack of rainfall, something which we experienced lately. Agricultural drought affects soil and crops that you mentioned. Now, hydrological drought concerns rivers and lakes, and hydrogeological drought affects groundwater. Now, Poland's documented usable groundwater resources amount to 34 million cubic meters a day. On the average, the country uses about 22% of its renewable groundwater resources each year, which can be described as safe at national level. Local problems can occur, especially when water is drawn from mining or from unregistered sources. This is a headache in many regions of Poland, to my knowledge. Field researchers have seen an increase in unrecorded groundwater use linked to agricultural drought. In some regions, estimated unregistered water extraction may equal 50% of officially recorded use. Exactly what I've mentioned. Groundwater is a key source of drinking water in Poland. Around 85% of the country's 21,000 registered groundwater intakes supply drinking water, and 74% of water distributed by waterworks for drinking purposes comes from underground sources. These can be found mostly in smaller localities, which do not depend, for instance, on water supplies from big rivers, like in the case of Warsaw, which takes most of its water supplies from the river Vistula, from these two big

0: intakes. A lack of tap water does not necessarily mean a groundwater source has dried up. This is the case in many of these, as I said, smaller localities. It may instead reflect overloaded water networks or infrastructure failures. This again can be found in smaller localities which have been targeted literally, especially the suburban areas of bigger cities, by construction companies building new apartments or houses, and where all of a sudden, within a short period of, let's say, 2 or 3 years, the local population expands by something like even 30%. And of course, everyone needs water. The question is, where can it be
1: taken from?
0: Taken from.
1: And that is the question, because it's one thing is all those developers building houses or apartment blocks, but another thing is rational thinking about water and the supply of water for a given region. And that, in very many cases, I think, lacks in those plans for huge apartment blocks. So, because the thing is that when the cities have more and more dispersed buildings and therefore longer water supply networks, it is obvious that at the end of the network the pressure is much lower, so the taps go dry.
0: Pure physics. Experts also stress that Poland needs to retain as much rainwater and meltwater as possible in the soil.
1: That's been a talk for many, many years now, and I don't think much has been done.
0: Well, especially that back in the still communist times, especially in the 1960s and 70s, many of the marsh areas, for instance, throughout Poland, have been dried up. At that time, experts claimed that this is for the benefit of agriculture as a sector of the national economy, to make more land available for farming. Now, with the increase in the quality of farming techniques, this is not all that important. As a matter of fact, we have an overproduction of certain agricultural products. Now it's time to sort of reverse the process, but this is not an easy task. Hydrologists sometimes say that a drop of water that reaches a river is a lost drop, funny as it may seem. Now, this is because it flows towards the sea instead of replenishing groundwater. From a certain point of view, it's wasted water indeed. Groundwater renewal depends mostly on long-lasting, moderate rain over larger areas, as well as snowy winters and spring thaws. Now, this is something which Poland had been deprived of, not only throughout the recent months, but also years, one might say. However, more annual rainfall does not automatically mean groundwater resources will recover more effectively. Sudden localized downpours after long dry spells, this is something which we experience, for instance, here in the greater Warsaw metropolitan area lately, they often run quickly into drainage systems in concrete-covered cities, while parched soil in green areas struggles to absorb the water. So sometimes too much rain, but in a very short period, is not what we're looking for.
1: Definitely not.
0: Moderation, as in
1: everything. I think it's the question of the water retention system, because this is very, very important. And the experts did for many years say that

0: the drought in Poland is not only due to climate change, but is a result of poor water management and also, of course, a lack of sustained rainfall. Sustained rainfall that is really back into the past, because neither does autumn treat us to sustained rainfall, nor the spring, as a matter of fact. So the problem with water is a serious problem.
1: And let me add to that that it's not only poor water management, which results in such a dramatic at times situation as far as water availability is concerned, but also the individual on the side, on the other side of the tap. We have a tendency in Poland to waste much water. We are not all that water conscious as in many other countries throughout Europe yet. Hopefully this situation will change with all kinds of more and more strict rules coming into force, and people who will not follow these rules will be fined. So there is light at the end of the tunnel, but the tunnel, unfortunately, is quite, quite long. And a note for the latecomers, you're tuned to Polish Radio, broadcasting from Warsaw. This is the weekly What's Up session with
0: Sławek Szewc
1: and Agnieszka Bielawska. Time to turn the spotlight on
0: men.
1: On men, indeed. But it's not a heartwarming picture, I would say. Polish men live more than 7 years less than women in this country, and account for most of Poland's roughly 4,000 annual suicides, with roots in a school system that fails boys from the start. That's the opinion of a very well-known expert, Jakub Habik. He says that the gap begins actually in the classroom. Boys who struggle with sitting still, maintaining concentration, and working in silence are quickly labeled inattentive or disruptive, pushing them toward the margins of the education system. Well, we all know that parents are being called in, and there's much talk about how little Johnny misbehaved in the math class or some other. A mismatch in curriculum content and a lack of male role models compounds the problem, the expert says. Education level affects health, life expectancy, relationships, also income. Basically everything, says Jakub Habik. The consequences carry into adulthood. Men are more likely to enter physically demanding, health-damaging occupations and are less likely to seek preventive care and tend to visit doctors only when illness is already advanced. How true, one might say.
0: Yes, I'm sorry, but it is sad, though. It is a little bit amusing. Now, I mean, Jakub Habik is the co-founder of the Association for Boys and Men, and he propagates the rights of boys and men very loudly, also blaming the state for not paying enough attention to the matters of men.
1: Well, that is a fact, because for decades, actually, we've been talking about women's rights, equality, and so on and so forth. And, of course, this is all very, very correct, because we have a lot of things to make up for the time lost and wasted in previous decades due to various reasons. However, this also, it sort of eliminated time.

0: an effort devoted to the men parts of our population, wouldn't you say? I'm not complaining.
1: No, of course you're not complaining. You are still from a different generation. However, I think that the tendency now is to describe the male part of the population as the feeble sex because of all kinds of societal dramas, psychological anxieties, and so on and so forth. Men, of course, they still neglect their health, but it is, as a matter of fact, in very many cases, in most cases, it is their own fault, because as was mentioned at the start, they tend to visit the doctor only when they are hardly walking. And they should be carrying out tests more regularly because just as women, they are also prone to very many diseases. And though, of course, breast cancer kills hundreds of women in Poland yearly, it does not mean that the prostate cancer is not equally life-threatening for men.
0: Well, indeed, but I would say that this derives from the ages-old social role assigned to men, and it's sort of hard to extricate oneself from this. The typical Polish adult male is, you know, the bread earner, the head of the family, and so on and so forth.
1: Was, I think.
0: But if we look at it, you know, in from a daily perspective, this is still the model in most, unfortunately, in most Polish families, where, of course, the women will be complaining that, well, their husbands, they're not paying enough attention to the state of their health. But then when it comes to, I don't know, satisfying the needs of the family, if only in financial terms, most eyes automatically turn to the father.
1: Maybe in smaller localities, I don't think it is so visible now in bigger cities. The roles are divided. Both parents usually work and both earn for their living. They have their house chores also divided between them. So I don't think it is so visible in big cities, especially among the couples with higher education. But I think that what you mentioned at the very start about those boys in the classrooms who struggle with sitting still are labeled inattentive or disruptive. Again, I think nowadays in schools we have the help of psychologists, and very many young men, young boys in schools are sort of diagnosed with some kind of spectrum or simply as being too vivacious, which does not really label them as inattentive. But as a matter of fact, shows that they are simply, well, interested in so many things at one time that they cannot pay attention to one concrete subject. This, I do not think, is a vice. It is simply the question of being a young boy or a young girl even, because also girls are not all those quiet, calm, and so well-bred that they sit still constantly.
0: Indeed. Well, it's to be seen what will be the results of this assistance, but we'll find out only in the years to come. But meanwhile, and these are the hard facts, Poland's male-female life expectancy gap exceeds 7 years. Compared with 3 to 4 years in Western European countries. According to the experts that we are quoting, the healthcare system has not responded adequately. He says that the state runs broad prevention programs for women, and for men, it's mainly social media campaigns. He pointed to the absence of practical measures such as mobile screening units or systematic reminders for checkups. Here, the list is

0: quite long. But we're keeping fingers crossed for the male part of Poland's population. What can I say? We want equality. And now, very briefly, retired seniors in Poland rank among the highest group in the European Union when assessing the share in value of real estate in their personal assets. But despite this relatively impressive wealth registered, mind you, on paper, their situation is definitely less comfortable when it comes to savings on their bank accounts, which on the average amounts to 12.5 times the monthly sums they spend on daily shopping and bills. In other words, in plain English, this means a one-year period of financial comfort if something happens. Why such discrepancies? Well, first of all, in my opinion, it's the relatively low pension and retirement money that seniors receive here in Poland compared to many other countries, again. But also habits developed back in the communist times where people did not rent apartments. They strived to buy apartments because this was one of the very few things that they could actually own. This has developed into such a tradition that right now, especially older people, but those who are still actively employed, even if offered a good job but in some distant location, they will simply not take advantage of it.
1: Definitely not, because my house is my castle. That's the idea behind the thing. So yes, old people can own wonderful apartments, wonderful houses, and have very poor retirement money. But still, they have this feeling that in case there is this backup from the real estate.
0: Well, indeed. Fortunately, the situation is changing for the better, again, in my opinion, when it comes to the younger generations who are definitely for mobility and with all kinds of job opportunities arising here, there, and everywhere. That's why they prefer to rent and not buy apartments. That's all for this week. I'm Sławek Szewc.
1: And Agnieszka Bielacka. Goodbye.
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1: You're tuned to Warsaw. Welcome to Europe East to look at life and events in this part of the continent. I'm Agnieszka Bielawska. Poland's Paweł Pawlikowski has won the Best Director Prize at the 79th Cannes Film Festival for Fatherland, a drama inspired by the life of German Nobel laureate Thomas Mann. Polish Radio's Anna Janiszewska has this report.
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3: Paweł Pawlikowski.
4: Saturday marked a historic moment for Polish cinema as the winners of the 2026 Cannes Film Festival, the world's most prestigious film event, were officially announced. Among the festival's biggest successes was a Polish co-produced film that captured international attention and brought another major achievement for director Paweł Pawlikowski. Polish director Paweł Pawlikowski competed for the festival's highest honor, the Palme d'Or, with his latest film, Fatherland, Ojczyzna. The film, which tells the story of writer Thomas Mann traveling through divided Germany during the Cold War, had long been considered one of the strongest contenders in the competition. In the end, Pawlikowski received the award for Best Director alongside Spanish filmmakers Javier Ambrosi and Javier Calvo for their film The Black Ball. Film critic Dawid Muszyński, speaking to Polish Radio, noted that the festival organizers appeared unprepared for the unusual decision to award two winners in the directing category. Nevertheless, the shared prize highlighted the exceptional artistic quality of both productions. I have a feeling that win wasn't just a surprise for the director himself, but for the entire Cannes Festival, which wasn't expecting the award to go to two directors. That's why Pawlikowski joked on stage, "Where is my award?" Apparently, there was only one.
5: Ze sceny, gdzie moja statuetka? Najwidoczniej po prostu była tylko przygotowana jedna.
4: This marks the second time Pawlikowski has been honored at Cannes for a Best Director, further strengthening his position as one of Europe's most respected contemporary filmmakers. The film is a European co-production with significant Polish involvement. Shooting took place in several Polish cities, including Legnica, Wałbrzych and Wrocław, as well as in Germany and the United States. Pawlikowski once again collaborated with a trusted Polish creative team, including cinematographer Łukasz Żal. Film critic Adrianna Prodeus emphasized that the film explores not only universal themes of national identity and belonging, but also directly addresses the challenges of post-war German identity. Issues related to national belonging and what constitutes a homeland, the film also explores a family curse and the certain attitude Thomas Mann adopts because he doesn't return to his homeland in the sense of moving there, but rather arrives on a literary tour with Goethe, an author who enjoys something of a cult following in Germany. Through Goethe's work, Mann attempts to explain to Germans how far they have strayed, but that there is hope for rebuilding this country in a moral sense. Director Korek Bojanowski told Polish Radio that the premiere of Fatherland received

an enthusiastic reception from audiences in Cannes, with many viewers praising the film's atmosphere, performances, and visual storytelling. The atmosphere was full of anticipation. There was a huge crowd of Polish filmmakers and viewers in the audience cheering.

0: film that brought him international fame several years ago. This is what he had to say.
1: Since Ida, not much. I'm kind of refining what I started with Ida, because Ida was the kind of change, was a turning point for me. I suppose I'm kind of more aware of what I'm doing, more clearly, but nothing really concrete has changed. I suppose the camera moves a little bit more. I have more dialogues in this film, in Fatherland, because I'm dealing with people who speak a lot, especially Thomas Mann, but I am not aware of like any kind of major changes. I think the main thing is to have something to say.
0: The prize is Pawlikowski's second Best Director award at Cannes, who won the same prize in 2018 for Cold War. His earlier film, Ida, won the Academy Award for Best Foreign Language Film, becoming the first Polish movie to do so.
2: That was a report by Ada Janiszewska. The decline in eel populations is a long-term problem, not only in Czechia, but across the entire European Union. The main cause is dams, which prevent their free movement. At present, their return to original habitats is mainly supported by transporting them from the sea into freshwater rivers, but it is becoming clear that much more will need to be done in the future. Romana Grajcarova from Radio Prague has the details.
3: Even though dams definitely carry some positive aspects like providing flood control, serving as water reservoirs, and being a source of renewable energy, they can also be detrimental to the environment. In addition to the destruction of original ecosystems and often even human settlements, which literally become sunk costs, dams also create a barrier blocking fish migration. In Czech lands alone, there are hundreds of dams mostly built in the 1950s and 1960s, with some of them being large enough to cover a medium-sized town. These giant water constructions thus become an impassable obstacle for millions of fish that need to migrate in order to survive. One of the most impacted fish species are eels. Normally, they would spawn in the sea and mature in rivers. Nevertheless, if this is not an option, they need to be transported from one place to another by car.
4: Eels spawn in the Sargasso Sea, and then, as Monte, they travel towards the coast of Europe. A Monte is a young eel up to 2 years of age. Before it leaves seawater, it's caught and transported to farms where it's fattened. We loaded it in Germany and brought it here to Czechia.
3: Explains Petr Votipka from Klatovského rybářství, a company specializing in fish farming. This year in the Plzeň region, anglers released tens of thousands of juvenile European eels into rivers in order to improve the population of this predatory fish in its natural habitat.
4: We imported 500 kilograms of eels for stocking the fishing grounds of the West Bohemian Regional Association of the Czech Anglers Union. That works out at roughly 120 eels per kilogram, and they're about 2 to 2.5 years old.
3: The European eel was classified by the International Union for Conservation of Nature in 2008 on the red list of threatened species as critically endangered. The major cause of the significant decline in its population is generally considered to be the construction of dams and hydroelectric power plants. According to technician Jaromír Lev from the Plzeň 1 local organization, eels are therefore present in Czech waters only thanks to stocking.
4: Right after being released, they usually hide in the roots to protect themselves from predators. These are mainly otters, perch, pike, zander, or catfish.
3: However, this is not the only danger awaiting eels.
4: They will grow until adulthood and then head back to the sea, where they are supposed to spawn. But river connectivity is poor, so many of them end up in hydroelectric power plant turbines.
3: This year, the West Bohemian Regional Association will release juvenile eels worth a total of 2.5 million crowns. Of this amount, 2 million crowns will be covered by an EU subsidy, since improving eel populations in member states has long been an EU priority. In the Czech context, possible future solutions could also include the construction of functional fish passes and barriers that would prevent adult fish from entering hydroelectric power

0: or plant turbines.
1: That was a report by Romana Grejcarova. More than a quarter of Romanians are at risk of poverty and social exclusion, making them, along with Bulgarians and Greeks, the most exposed in the European Union. Recently, the government in Bucharest, through the Ministry of Development, Public Works and Administration, published a detailed analysis of each administrative territorial unit, one of the most complete radiographs ever carried out at the local level. Daniel Bilds from Radio Romania International has this report.
2: According to the document, the highest poverty rates are found in Moldova, southern Muntenia, Oltenia and central Transylvania, where the lack of infrastructure, reduced mobility and low levels of education contribute to deepening social vulnerability. In these areas, people simultaneously face bad roads that isolate them, schools and hospitals that are difficult to access, and few and poorly paid jobs. Each factor amplifies the other, creating a spiral from which it is difficult to escape without support. Then the contrast between rural areas and large urban centers is striking. In other words, if a Romanian is born or lives near a large city, his chances of a decent life are incomparably greater than if he lives in an isolated village in, for example, the northeast of the country. Here is sociologist Vladimir Ionaș.
3: There are countries like Romania where investments and all public policies over the last 35 years have had as their main objective the population in large urban areas. Rural and small urban areas have been forgotten. With the deindustrialization after 1990, these small urban centers have only gone towards poverty. The migration of the population to other European Union countries has meant that in these areas, mainly elderly people and children remain. Hence, the very high percentages of children in Romania who live at risk of poverty. And the public policies of governments over the last 30 years to improve their lives have tended to zero. If we look, unfortunately, in Romania, the serious discussions about how we can bring real support from the state for children to encourage birth rates, to solve the demographic problem, to help people at risk of poverty, these were not ones that brought results. Although over a quarter of the population is at risk of poverty or social exclusion, Romania has, on paper, relatively low unemployment. Here is how Vladimir Ionaș explains this paradox.
2: When we look at the official data and see that extremely low unemployment rate, we must take into account the fact that it includes people who are, in fact, registered in the official statistics as receiving unemployment or being in that period immediately after being granted unemployment, whereas we have in rural and small urban areas a huge number of people who, in fact, are unemployed, but are self-sufficient. Hence, for example, the very large number of micro-farms, small farmers that Romania has, unlike all other European countries. It's a cultural issue from before 1990s, which is still very well-rooted in rural Romania. In addition to general poverty, the government report also analyzes a phenomenon less discussed in the public space, energy poverty, that is, the proportion of the population that cannot ensure a minimum energy consumption, especially during

0: during winter. The analysis highlights a high degree of energy poverty, especially in the rural area of the Carpathian Arc. There, tens of thousands of Romanians spend their winters in poorly heated homes, paying a large part of their income on wood or other energy sources, or simply enduring the cold. The main national social assistance program for individuals and families in financial difficulty is the minimum inclusion income. Many families in Romania supplement their monthly income with this already modest social assistance, but where poverty is very high, they end up depending exclusively on state support to survive from one month to the next. The existence of some localities without any beneficiaries of this minimum inclusion income is not a sign that things are going well, but in some cases that people who would be entitled to the aid do not receive it because they do not know that it exists. They have no way to turn to the competent institutions, and the local authorities do not guide them. Moreover, public policies in Romania in support of people vulnerable to poverty, regardless of their age, have often been reduced precisely during difficult times of austerity to the point of being cancelled in the name of savings to the country's budget.
1: That was a report by Daniel Bilt. And finally, in Europeace today, Ben Pasco from Radio Slovakia International takes a look at Dobru Druh tourist guide with hundreds of tips on what to see in Slovakia while also supporting the growth of tourism and regional improvement.
2: Summer is coming. Slovakia today is more than just a winter paradise full of skiing opportunities. There's also much to do in summer. Summer in Slovakia is full of festivals, events, hikes, caves, lakes to swim in, castles to visit, mountains to hike, and much, much more. But how to find out about all these events and places to see? Over the next month, we're going to be talking to different experts who can help you discover some of the off-the-beaten-path places in Slovakia, the hidden gems, places you can visit now and years from now, you can brag that you were there before they became so popular. Today, we're going to talk with Zuzana Vienk from the Bistrini Civil Organization. This organization is set up to help those who want to help others to improve their cities or towns or their villages, and it helps them get know-how, advice, and support. One of the activities of Bistrini is the travel guide, or Bedeker in Slovak, which is called Dobru Druh, which has hundreds of suggestions how to discover unique, little-known places in Slovakia. It's described as a way to discover what is rare near us and create a real relationship with Slovakia and its positive currents. One activity of Bistrini is publishing the tourist guide, or Bedeker Dobri Druh, which is not your average tourist guide. I began by asking Ms. Vienk to tell us more about this guide.
3: Well, exactly. We've been traveling around Slovakia for many years, connecting these people and seeing how the landscape is changing, that we have really nice gastro coffee shops, new bistros, restaurants. We have new entrepreneurs that are bringing very interesting concepts for accommodation and also what you can experience. And they are building the local economies and strengthening the local economies, right? And what we've seen on the higher level among entrepreneurs and big business people, that they still have this belief that Slovakia can't provide quality and it's not worth visiting and they rather go abroad. So we wanted to change this mindset and really show the tangible examples why is it good to spend time at home and what you can discover there. So we decided to start publishing this travel guide, which is being created with the local communities, with the people who really know those areas. areas and with all kinds of experts, like, for example, people who know about theaters, about culture, about festivals, about interesting things in nature, who know local guides that can take you to see very unique and interesting things. So we, for 4 years, have been publishing this tour guide, and now we are on the brink of publishing its fourth edition for this year and next year. So it will

0: be coming out at the end of May before the summer season, and it contains more than 1,000 tips what you can see and experience in Slovakia, where you can stay and what you can taste.
1: Wow. Slovakia used to, like you said, have a bad reputation for gastro. It was tough to travel around here, especially when you could go to Czech Republic and there was a big difference. But before, when we were talking, you mentioned, you know, on a small town in Horné Dolné in the middle of nowhere, finding a Mexican food truck that you know where it is. So is it really so much better now? What's changed that caused this to happen? Or what's it like now in these smaller places?
0: Well, to be honest, I don't know what changed, but I would say that Slovakia in many places has better coffee than, for example, you find in Austria regularly. So yes, when I travel around Slovakia, it's much, much easier to find specialty coffee places with a really high level of coffee beans. There are local roasteries that are really good, but there are also these like small bistros that try to really change the local landscape. Of course, you can still find a lot of these traditional like halushki and schnitzel, the fried meat and fries and these kind of like very boring meals. But it is changing. Like you are right, we accidentally bumped to each other the other day, and there was a food truck from Mito pod Ljubljanom, which serves great Mexican food. And thanks to our tour guide, I discovered it. And every time now I travel between Bratislava, I tend to take the route to Banska Bystrica and Brezno and cross Čertovica, because on halfway there is this food truck which serves great food. Or I discovered, thanks to the tourist guide, that Poprad has a really nice small part which is called Spišská Sobota, and it's a really beautiful medieval small part of this town, which used to be an independent town with great architecture, but with also great bistros where you can have a wonderful lunch or dinner, and there is even a small farmer's market where you can buy very nice things to take with you home. And then your trip to Košice is cut in half, either visiting this Mexican food truck or Poprad and Spišská Sobota or other places. And it then really makes sense that you sometimes, you know, don't drive on the highway, mm-hmm. but take the smaller roads.
1: But you mentioned you call it boring food, like halushki and the classic stuff. Mm-hmm. But are these new places, are they just ignoring Slovak culture, or are they finding ways to enhance or to mm-hmm. modernize or just to bring it out again, the Slovak culture?
0: No, I think that there are many places who play very creatively with Slovak culture and Slovak cuisine, and they are using our you know, typical brinza, sheep cheese or other products in a more creative way, or they are trying to fuse the cuisine with influences from other cultures. Like, for example, one of my favorite is, and also recommended by many chefs, is on the highway between Bratislava and Banská Bystrica. Just before Nitra, you have a small village called Bab, and there is a place which has a wonderful bread, homemade bread. It has also these Slovak cakes, traditional cakes, but it has a cuisine that is basically local, but using influences from other cuisines, and it's really good.
1: What I heard too is that the charm of Slovakia is that it's a mixture from all these different countries and nationalities that got mixed up here, and this is what gives us Slovakia and Slovaks. So are we seeing this now in a modern way, that all around the country they're fusing the traditional things, modern things? Is this improving Slovakia?
0: I think it is. Like, well, this is one of the issues, you know, that that we've been having like lately, the question, like, what is Slovak? Like, there are some people in our public sphere that want to ignore all the other influences, but that's not really right, because I read a very fascinating article in New York Times a year back about tomato, that when tomato came to Italy, for 300 years people ignored it and they called it devil's fruit, because it had all kinds of myths around the fruit. And then one guy from Neapol at the end of 19th century invented tomato sauce, and suddenly, you know, it became a really national thing. And now when you if you talk to Italians, they would swear that it has been there for, you know, ever since the origin. And mm-hmm. it's the most Italian thing that you can think of. And it was imported from the US, and for 300 years it had really difficulties to penetrate the local cuisine, right? So I think that we can't stop progress. We can't stop enriching.

0: Cultures, learning from each other, stealing, combining things. And that's also true with, I think, painters all around the world, but also the very famous Slovak painters, that there has been so much communication with what was happening in Paris and elsewhere. And the people can never ignore their origin and what influenced them, the kind of aesthetics and the history and the people and stories that they really knew very deeply. But the art and other things are so powerful because they were combined with other influences and techniques and things that they were brought from different places and cultures. And I think that makes the world interesting and rich.
1: And that report by Ben Pascoe from Radio Slovakia International winds up today's edition of Europe East. From Agnieszka Wielawska, it's thanks for listening.

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0: Hello, I'm Agnieszka Bielawska, welcoming you to Warsaw Review, our regular rundown of some of the top stories of the passing week in Poland. Coming up, Poland and the United Kingdom sign a landmark defence treaty to counter security threats.
1: We sign what is actually a generational uplift in the relationship on security and defence between our two countries.
0: Also, Poland and Canada deepen defence cooperation.
2: Now it's other countries that will be buying from us. The SAFE mechanism supports this, and this visit to Canada serves the same purpose. We have very concrete declarations from the Canadian side.
0: And Poland unveils over 1 billion euro cyber security push at a security congress.
3: We are building the most resilient cyber shield in Europe, despite being the most heavily targeted country in the European Union. Poland successfully repels more than 99% of attacks.
0: Poland and the United Kingdom have signed a new landmark security and defence partnership treaty aimed at strengthening bilateral military cooperation and countering growing security threats. A report by Marcin Matuszewski.
4: On Wednesday, at London's historic Northolt military airbase, Polish Prime Minister Donald Tusk and his British counterpart Keir Starmer signed the Security and Defence Partnership Treaty. The bilateral agreement builds on and expands its two predecessors, signed by Poland and the UK in 2017 and 2023. It provides for cooperation in the military, arms industry and cybersecurity, as both countries aim to raise their readiness to effectively deter a potential aggressor. The Northolt Treaty assumes, among other things, joint work on a new air defense system, the organization of large military exercises and cooperation in countering Russian hybrid attacks. Poland and the United Kingdom also pointed out their determination to fulfill NATO alliance commitments and pledged to provide mutual assistance in the event of an armed attack on either of the two countries. As the British government's head emphasized, by entering the treaty, Warsaw and London upped their bilateral relations to the highest level.
1: We have a long history together, shared values together, fought together, and that is reinforced as we face the challenges of today. And there's no greater challenge for either of our countries than the challenge of Russian aggression. And we see that not just in Ukraine itself, but beyond Ukraine, impacting on our own countries. So that's the context in which we sign what is actually a generational uplift in the relationship on security and defence between our two countries.
4: Keir Starmer told the media after the signing ceremony, Newsloop YouTube channel reported. Donald Tusk replied in the following words.
5: Bardzo dziękuję za naszą współpracę.
4: Thank you very much for our cooperation and for our friendship, which, along with full trust and predictability, was essential to getting the work on this treaty off to a good start and through to a quick completion. The rule of law, democracy, human rights, a sense of solidarity with people, a willingness to work for their security and well-being, all of this is the foundation of this agreement.
5: To wszystko jest fundamentem tego traktatu.
4: The Polish Prime Minister's Chancellery relayed. The Northolt Treaty directly recognizes the Russian Federation as the most important long-term security

0: threat to the European continent and underscores the need to counter Moscow's hostile actions. It also reaffirms Polish and British continued military support for Ukraine, as well as their readiness to assist in its reconstruction and to ensure that Russia pays for the damages caused in the course of its invasion. Speaking for Polish radio, security expert Professor Piotr Mickiewicz from the University of Gdańsk described the signature as a very good step. The UK is essentially the second largest country after the US with significant military potential, particularly in areas where Poland is very poorly prepared. I am thinking specifically of cybersecurity, airspace monitoring, satellite intelligence and the Navy. This agreement will allow us to mitigate our limitations. Cybersecurity is particularly important as the UK has been developing a strategy for it since 2011. From the outset, it has focused on protecting critical infrastructure, local governments, healthcare and sensitive data. The expert explained. The Nordhold Treaty is one of Poland's most important strategic agreements with a European partner in recent years. It is the fourth pact of the kind recently entered by Warsaw, following the signing of similar accords with France, Republic of Korea and Japan. Discussions are also ongoing regarding entering such bilateral conventions with Italy and Canada. Despite its gravity and the official signing, though, it is still not crystal clear if the Polish-British Security and Defense Partnership Treaty will actually enter force. That is because it still has to be ratified by Poland's conservative president Karol Nawrocki, who has often been at odds with the liberal government and already vetoed more bills than any previous Polish head of state, despite having so far spent just 10 months in office. Presidential Minister Marcin Przydacz told Polish radio that he considers the decision to sign the treaty a positive one, but he criticized the government for its lack of cooperation with the president on this matter. I would really like the president's office to at least once react with happiness that Poland became safer, Poland's defense minister and deputy prime minister Władysław Kosiniak-Kamysz replied, speaking for Polish radio during his ongoing visit to Canada.
1: A report by Marcin Matuszewski. Poland's government says it wants to sell more of its defense equipment abroad, and this week's visit to Canada is a step in that direction. During talks in Ottawa, the two countries signed an agreement covering both equipment sales and broader military cooperation. A report by Agnieszka Łaszczuk.
2: Poland's Defense Minister Władysław Kosiniak-Kamysz is in Ottawa this week for talks and a major defense industry fair, and the visit has produced a concrete agreement on military and industrial cooperation. On Tuesday, Kosiniak-Kamysz and his Canadian counterpart, David McGuinty, signed a letter of intent in the Polish embassy in Ottawa. The document formalizes cooperation under the European Union's SAFE mechanism, a program designed to pool defense procurement across EU member states by providing low-interest loans. Canada is the only country outside the European Union to have joined it. Under the arrangement, Canadian armed forces are expected to purchase Polish military equipment. The first contracts could be signed within weeks. The focus, at least initially, is on drones. Speaking to reporters in Ottawa, Minister Kosiniak-Kamysz said that Polish systems produced by WB Group are among the products on the table.
3: We'll
2: be selling the best Polish equipment to Canada. Our drone suppliers, drone systems in particular, both FlyEye, WarMate, Gladius. This is equipment that today is not only a symbol of the capabilities and development of Polish technical thought, of the Polish defense industry, but it will, I hope, very soon serve the Canadian armed force as well. Beyond drones, Poland is also offering infantry fighting vehicles, the Borsuk, as well as passive radar systems and lightweight anti-aircraft launchers. Canada, for its part, has allocated $1 billion under the SAFE program for defense purchases. As part of efforts to deepen defense ties, Polish troops will also take part in joint NATO Arctic exercises with Canada later this year. On Wednesday, Minister Kosiniak-Kamysz is visiting CanSec, Canada's largest defense trade fair held in Ottawa. This year, Poland holds the status of leading nation at the event. A substantial Polish delegation is attending,

0: including representatives from state-owned defense groups and private companies. Magdalena Sobkowiak-Czernecka, the Polish government's coordinator for the SAFE program, said the visit had already produced firm commitments from the Canadian side. Now it's other countries that will be buying from us. The SAFE mechanism supports this, and this visit to Canada serves the same purpose. We have very concrete declarations from the Canadian side. The ministers will sign a letter of intent in which the Canadian side clearly sets out what kind of equipment it will purchase from Poland in the near future. We're starting with cooperation on drones, but this is only the first step, because after just 24 hours in Canada, I can tell you that further declarations are already coming in. Alberto Cole, professor at DePaul University's College of Law in Chicago, told TVP World that Canada is also looking to expand its own defense exports and sees Poland and Europe as a key market.
1: Its main significance is that there are plenty of common interests between both Poland and Canada on the issue of defense. On the one hand, Poland is very eager to diversify the sources of its military technology. Poland depends, of course, on American military technology, but also Poland now is expanding its military technology to include, for example, Sweden. The famous Swedish defense company Saab is building ships and submarines for the Polish Navy. And Poland is also getting military technology from other European countries. And so Canada has a small but thriving and very advanced, very sophisticated defense industry. And for the Canadians, this is also a win-win. They want to expand the number of customers that they have. They want to diversify their trade away from the United States, meaning they want to have other reliable customers.
0: The diplomatic groundwork for the relationship between Poland and Canada has been building for some time, following a meeting between Prime Ministers Donald Tusk and Mark Carney last August. The two countries established a bilateral defense cooperation plan and a joint working group. In March, more than 150 government and industry representatives gathered in Warsaw for a Poland-Canada Defense Industry Day. A Canadian expert agency has also put forward a $1 billion support letter for Polish-Canadian trade. Further agreements between the two countries are expected later in the year, when Canada attends the MSPO Defense Fair in Kielce, south-central Poland, in September. Both sides plan to sign a memorandum of understanding on cyber defense cooperation, as well as what has been described as a defense guarantee agreement.
2: A report by Agnieszka Łaszczuk. Warsaw will spend more than 1 billion euro on cybersecurity this year amidst a sharp rise in cyber attacks, as government ministers, military officials and technology executives gathered in southern Poland this week to discuss cybersecurity, drones and critical infrastructure protection. A report by Michał Owczarek.
3: The southern city of Rzeszów is hosting a Poland Security Congress, an event focused on national defense and military technologies. It has brought together government officials, the military and the business sector. Over 2 days of discussions, participants are examining key issues related to state resilience, cooperation between the public and private sectors, and the implementation of dual-use technologies. The first day was dominated by discussions on national defense and cybersecurity. Digital Affairs Minister Krzysztof Gawkowski outlined Poland's strategy for strengthening digital resilience as a pillar of national security. He announced that Poland would spend more than 1 billion euro this year on cybersecurity, adding that the goal is to protect critical infrastructure from large-scale sabotage attacks. We are building the most resilient cyber shield in Europe, despite being the most heavily targeted country in the European Union. Poland successfully repels more than 99% of attacks, but even if less than 1% of them succeed, we are still talking not hundreds, but thousands of potential disruptions capable of paralyzing everyday life. Opening the Congress, Gawkowski stressed that the scale

0: of cyber threats continues to grow. Last year alone, nearly 300,000 cybersecurity incidents were recorded, an increase of around 150% compared with 2024. According to Gawkowski, police services blocked more than 140 million attempts to access illegal websites last year and prevented the delivery of over 1 million fraudulent text messages designed to steal personal data. In Poland, security is a top priority issue, irrespective of political colours. Speaking to reporters, Deputy Lower House Speaker Krzysztof Bosak of the opposition far-right Confederation Party said Poland has consistently improved its security posture over the years. Poland deserves credit for preparing itself for energy-related threats. Since the 1990s, the country has worked to diversify supplies of raw materials. And when the full-scale war in Ukraine broke out, Poland was ready, unlike, for example, Germany. Poland was also relatively well prepared for cyber attacks. Those attacks are ongoing, of course, but they have not disrupted key processes in the country. The real question is whether we would be ready for a military attack. Here, there are serious doubts, and our defense system requires constant improvement and reinforcement. During the Poland Security Congress, military officials and experts are also taking part in discussions on developing the drone sector as part of the Polish Drone Alliance initiative. On Tuesday, a new early warning system designed to detect drones was unveiled. Grzegorz Bartler, vice president of ASECO Poland, said the system uses sound sensors mounted on urban streetlights. We are able to recognize sounds through AI-based pattern analysis. Essentially, we identify what type of sound we are hearing. If we have audio samples from drones, cars, scooters, and other devices, we can determine which of them is moving nearby. Our concept is based on installing sound sensors on city streetlights. There are 3.5 million such lamps in Poland, and this dense network allows us to create a highly precise detection grid capable of identifying whether something is flying overhead. Tuesday, the second day of the Congress, focuses on the protection of critical infrastructure, civil security, and the development of the aviation industry. Discussions include the use of artificial intelligence in security operations centers, as well as debates on civil protection and the construction of public shelters.
1: A report by Michał Owczarek. A record-breaking 10 Polish restaurants have been awarded much-coveted stars in the inaugural countrywide edition of the Michelin Guide, with a female chef named on the list for the first time. On May the 27th, at an exclusive ceremony held in Kraków, the new selection of restaurants for the Michelin Guide Poland 2026 was announced. This year's guide marks a milestone as it represents Poland's first ever countrywide selection covering cities and rural areas previously not included in the Michelin Guide. For the first time ever, the much-respected publication took into consideration culinary gems from smaller cities and rural regions alongside established venues from Poland's competitive urban centres. Among the lucky ones is chef Beata Śniechowska, the chef behind Baba in Wrocław, who received the coveted white chef's jacket embroidered with the Michelin star on Wednesday during the Kraków ceremony. As Michelin wrote, Baba has progressed from a bib gourmand in 2025 to a star this year thanks to chef Beata Śniechowska's assured reinterpretations of traditional Polish dishes. In a relaxed, buzzy setting, she serves subtly complex dishes that elevate their central ingredients. The signature petit bonbon take on pierogi was a highlight for the inspector. A former engineer turned chef and winner of the Polish edition of MasterChef in 2013, Śniechowska has made history by becoming the first woman in Poland to earn a star. Inspectors described her as a key figure in the

0: Wrocław Dining Scene adding that even when she is in the kitchen, she's keeping a careful eye on service, ensuring her teams create a warm, welcoming environment for guests. Speaking at the gala, delighted Śniechowska said, "It is an enormous honour. I'm trying not to have a heart attack. You don't do things like that to women over 40. My kitchen is my love, my fascination. I'm very proud when I'm cooking. I'm happy to work with my people. I'm happy how we do the service. Our restaurants are cozy with a family atmosphere. We love good food. We are absolutely crazy when it comes to quality, professionalism and perfectionism. It has to be all top-notch, but in a relaxed atmosphere."
1: Ale dalej chcemy, żeby było luźno.
0: For the fourth year now, Butilliera 1881 in Kraków has been recognized with 2 Michelin stars, cementing its place as Poland's finest restaurant. The inspectors were impressed by the level of refinement and creativity found in the chef's boldly flavored and highly original reinventions of classic Polish cuisine, confirming the restaurant's 2 stars for another year, to the great joy of chef Przemysław Klima. That's how Michelin decided. It is a great distinction. We are among the 529 restaurants across the world with 2 stars, so it is a great honor. We are very happy and we continue doing our job.
2: Robimy dalej robotę swoją, cieszymy się z tego powodu.
0: Nuta in Warsaw this year retained the star it was granted. The project is run by chef Andreaka Mastra, who hails from Puglia, lives in Poland and has a passion for Asian cuisine. All 3 of these have an influence over the tasting menus at his restaurants. His Senses was the first where chef Andrea was recognized by the Michelin inspectors, and I asked him then, how does it feel to have the first star?
3: It's great. It's really great because it's a very, very difficult thing to achieve generally, and something that you don't even think about opening a restaurant and attempting, because it's something that it comes along with a little bit of luck. I think at my age, with the experience that I had, I'm maybe able to recognize whether we are doing something correct or not, especially because I've been working in this environment before for a few years. So I knew definitely what the standard required.
0: A total of 196 restaurants are included in the 2026 edition of Michelin Poland, featuring 147 selected venues, 38 Bib Gourmands and 10 Michelin-starred restaurants, including 1 2-star establishment and 4 newly awarded 1-star restaurants. The guide highlighted the growing diversity of cuisine in Poland, from Moroccan and Thai cooking to modern reinterpretation, with Alon Omakase in Warsaw becoming Poland's first Japanese Michelin-starred restaurant, offering what inspectors called an authentic and engaging edamame sushi experience. And finally in the magazine today, Łatwo Gang, a Polish video streamer who has recently become popular due to his charity effort, has embarked on an exhausting bicycle journey to raise money for 3 boys. A report by Piotr Urbaniak.
4: Polish video streamer Łatwo Gang cycled for nearly 700 kilometers in an effort to raise money for children in need. His journey lasted over 50 hours and allowed him to gather some $5 million. Łatwo Gang, ne Piotr Hanke, set off from the Tatra Mountains on Friday afternoon, accompanied only by a car full of friends. "Poland is the best country in the world. No one helps others like us," he said during his live stream, encouraging participants to donate and adding that every kind of support counts. Łatwo Gang set off with very little preparation and without any specific route in mind, expecting the journey to last around 40 hours. Initially, he had planned to cycle across Poland from the Tatra Mountains to the Trzej city and back, but he decided to cut it in half due to his health. "I would have definitely given up if it wasn't for the people following me. The trip turned out too difficult. all the way through, he was following.

0: followed by his supporters applauding his effort. Everyone is doing as much as they can. Roadside crowds are cheering and chanting. We are trying to shield him from wind and support him with our words. We are doing our best to eventually make it to the finish line. Wat Fogang finally made it to the northern city of Gdańsk on Sunday night, where he was greeted by several hundred fans. Upon arrival, he boarded a bus to meet with Max and Adaś, two boys he had raised money for. Later on, he told journalists that Max's story inspired him to take the trip while addressing the donators. Thanks to everyone. I swear on my life that we all did it. Remember that we should be proud to be Polish. Max and Adaś suffer from Duchenne muscular dystrophy, a rare condition causing problems with walking, breathing, and heart function, which manifests itself in early childhood. Scientists have not found a cure for it yet, but its progression can be slowed with gene therapy. Max and family addressed Wat Fogang in an interview. He did something great for me. I hope that now he will become our leader. We know that he is receiving a lot of emails after his earlier success. It's a miracle we managed to get to him. We thank him from the bottom of our hearts. Wat Fogang held his previous charity campaign earlier this year, which far exceeded everyone's expectations. His inspiration came from a rapper known as Bedo S, who had recorded a hit rap song with a feature from a young cancer patient to raise awareness about the problem. Wat Fogang joined forces with him to hold a 9-day-long video stream with the participation of many Polish celebrities. The campaign reached an audience of 1.5 million viewers at its peak and eventually raised nearly $70 million.
1: And that report by Piotr Urbaniak wraps up this edition of Warsaw Review. Join us next week for another rundown of the developments in Poland. I'm Agnieszka Bielawska. 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
1: You're tuned to Warsaw. Polish Fusion, Polski Fusion, the Polish palate, the Polish quest for taste, pierogi, pizza, kebab, molecular cuisine, tales from the Polish kitchen with Agnieszka Wielawska,
2: Elżbieta Krajewska.
1: Hello.
2: Hello, everyone.
1: Another wonderful survey. How do Poles cook? And what do they cook? And the tradition, the decisions, a report 2026. And we start with planning. Apparently, 74% of Poles plan their meals, but only very few plan ahead several days. I mean, I'm planning today morning what I'm going to cook today afternoon, but I'm not taking into account coming Sunday.
2: I was looking at those figures and I'm really wondering, on the other hand, if you go to supermarkets or you go to any market, then you see people with these tons of food, tons of vegetables, tons of supplies, and you think that indeed we are planning. This must be a symptom of, a fact that we are indeed planning ahead. But perhaps this was only shopping for the week. I don't know. I don't really know how far ahead we plan. Well, definitely we don't buy for the month ahead, so definitely these few days. I'm not sure if we wake up in the morning and think of the meal we're going to have in the afternoon, but perhaps yes. On the other hand, you sort of cook that big pot of
1: spontaneously.
2: Soup. Yeah, spontaneously. Mm-hmm. And that soup lasts you for 2 days or 3 days at the utmost. And then you have to think again in the morning.
1: If you have a big family of four, let's say, well, it would definitely not last for the day the day after. This survey showed that only 20% of us plan meals for the whole week. So maybe the huge shopping carts that you see in every supermarket or market or any other shop, this is the weekend planning and weekend shopping. But still, I wonder, it very often happens that you get the idea of what you will be cooking for dinner when you enter a shop, and then you look at the prices, and then you look at the offer, and then you come up with an idea of what the meal will be.
2: Or something is in season,
1: yeah,
2: and it's on offer, yeah. Mm-hmm. So, yeah, I will agree with the fact that we only plan for a few days ahead. Whether a week is a few days ahead, that remains. I mean, this is like statistics always. You have a few days ahead isn't a week, but perhaps, I don't know. But on the other hand, you come home and you don't feel like eating what you have prepared ahead, and you make spaghetti.
1: Yeah, this is very often the case. Another thing which the survey researched was the content of the product. And then 79% of Poles choose products which they trust. And because this is both the content and simplicity. I mean, how simple can a chicken wing be?
2: This was actually quite surprising to me, because we have this conviction in this country that we'll buy anything as long as it's cheap. And this conviction has been there for decades. And even other nationalities knew this about us, that as long as it's cheap, doesn't matter

what it is, we'll buy it. And for a long time, this was also true for food products. But when I look at this survey, and people declaring that in fact they are reading the ingredients, they do consider what food

0: how much we are focused on making sure that what we buy and what we eat is healthy, or at least healthier.
1: Mm-hmm. Yes. Maybe not necessarily everyone is eco-friendly, because as we all know, those bio or eco, whatever you call them, products are definitely much, much more expensive. However, we pay attention to what we eat. And then it seems that 86% of Poles, well, they do not stick to any kind of diets, which means that they cook spontaneously, something which is good, which is healthy, and which is composed of fine ingredients. 31% declared that they do not pay attention to any kind of diet, but they do pay attention to what they have on their plate. So that is what you've been talking about, yes.
0: Mm. But actually, this is a bit in opposition to the previous
1: exactly.
0: results.
1: Mm-hmm. Yeah. Mm. And 30% of Poles, they pay attention to what they buy as long as these are natural products without any kind of supplements or E300,000 or whatever.
0: Mm-hmm. I think what we still have in this country that endures in spite of the easy heat in the microwave diets which you can buy in the shops. I think that we still love seasonal foods, that we still like our vegetables to be fresh cooked. Perhaps frozen, but certainly not tinned or canned, as many other countries will happily use in their daily diets. So probably that is one good thing working for us. However, 86% not on a diet, how does that compare to the statistics on vegetarianism,
1: exactly.
0: for instance?
1: Mm-hmm.
0: Very interesting.
1: That's why we always love surveys, because we always wonder who's answering those questions. And now, apparently, 88% of those surveyed cook dishes from Polish cuisine, not to my knowledge. The second most beloved is Italian cuisine. 45% stick to Italian menus.
0: Well, spaghetti and pizza roll.
1: That is true.
0: And schabowy, come on.
1: And also schabowy, and also pierogi. Come on.
0: Yeah. So, well, half and half, I'd
1: half
0: say.
1: Half. But I would not stick to the fact that it's 88% of us who cook Polish dishes. This is definitely not true. We have become well versed in all kinds of world cuisines, so I think that it's pierogi / spaghetti /
0: sushi
1: / some tacos and chili con carne. So yes. And 61% of Poles were taught by their mums how to cook, which I think is, yes. Mm-hmm. And I don't know why this question. 35% of us have an air fryer in their kitchen, which is like 20% points higher than last year. Again, why this question? Because now everybody has to have an air fryer because it's more healthy. Yes. Less fat, whatever.
0: 2 years ago, it was a Thermomix, perhaps a bit more than that. Mm-hmm. Everyone had one.
1: Everyone had to have one, yes.
0: Yeah, mm-hmm. Had to have.
1: So there, all those 35% of Poles are very happy with their air fryers, and thus they have healthy...
0: Polish.
1: Fries and healthier salmon, for example. Oh, come on.
0: We love our kitchen gadgets. We'll have to end on that. But yeah, we love anything that...
1: A novelty on the market is a novelty in our kitchen.
0: Which says that it makes life easier, mm-hmm. whether it does or not. That's another issue, but we believe it does.
1: Yes, I recently saw a picture of a contemporary cuisine which was like full of gadgets. So no place to cook because the machines do it for you.
0: Traditional Polish.
1: Bye-bye.
0: Bye-bye.

Welcome to Offside, the program in which we talk about sports while listening to music. I'm Danuta Isler, your host, and in today's show, Warsaw will become the center of the basketball world next week when the Polish capital stages the 3-against-3 World Cup. We'll also talk to a renowned Polish marathoner, Patrycja Bereznowska, who specializes in 24-hour running. We'll tell you why, but first, here's Polish singer Kaśka Sochacka and her song called Szum, or Noise.

0: Warsaw will become the center of the basketball world next week when the Polish capital stages the FIBA 3-on-3 World Cup. 40 men's and women's teams from 26 countries will battle for global honors. 3-on-3 basketball, derived from half-court streetball, played three-a-side on one basketball hoop, is a fast, energetic and spectacular sport rapidly growing in popularity. It's made its debut as an Olympic sport at the Tokyo Games in 2021. Eliza Mickiewicz has more.
1: 3x3 basketball, derived from half-court streetball, is a fast, energetic and spectacular sport, which took on its codified form in the early 2000s and has been rapidly gaining popularity around the globe ever since. A year ago, Warsaw won the bid to host the discipline's 2026 World Championship, which will kick off with the start of June and last 7 days. The Platz de Filat Square in the center of the city will be transformed into a spectacular sports arena where the world's best male and female players will fight for the highest honors. It is a huge promotion for the sport, Poland and Warsaw, emphasized Poland's Minister of Sport and Tourism, Jakub Rutnicki, speaking for Polish Radio. The first week of June will become the basketball days, a time of a great celebration. It is a major tournament, the World Championship, and I am very pleased that Poland and Warsaw are securing such key events. It is also a great opportunity to promote the country and its capital. There's nothing more amazing than showcasing the beauty of sport in the context of eye-catching urban spaces, and that is exactly what will happen.
2: W przepięknych przestrzeniach miejskich i tak to się będzie tutaj działo.
1: The minister told the media at Tuesday's press conference dedicated to the event. Poland's Ministry of Sport and Tourism spent close on €1 million on. 40 teams from 26 countries and 6 continents, including Polish men's and women's internationals, will battle for glory in the 3x3 World Championships 2026. All matches will be played in a specially constructed open-air arena that will accommodate over 2,500 fans. The Polish women's team came close to a medal at last year's World Championships in Ulaanbaatar, but ultimately finished fourth. One of its players, Aleksandra Zimborska, vowed to fight for the highest goals again this year. I hope we'll provide a lot of excitement and that we'll fight for the title until the very end. I can't promise medals yet, but I can promise we'll put up a good fight to get them. I hope this will spark a lot of interest in basketball in Poland, even in people just passing by, who will see what a great and thrilling sport it is. Come, I invite you all. We need your support. Last year we played in Mongolia, where the fans carried the home team all the way to the final, and I really hope that with your help, this will also happen in Warsaw. The Polish national team player said, addressing the fans. Speaking for Polish Radio, Warsaw President Rafał Trzaskowski pointed out that an extra event will also be held just ahead of the World Championship start. As a prologue to the World Championships, we will

0: holds the 3x3 Warsaw Championships and this same area on May 30th. And I am very pleased that our top local players will be able to compete in the arena where the world champions will be revealed in the following week. 3x3 basketball is not only an Olympic sport, but above all, an incredibly spectacular one. Therefore, we cordially invite you all to come, witness the games, and visit the championship village, as a lot will be going on here across this week.
1: Kibica będzie się tutaj przez ten tydzień naprawdę bardzo dużo działo.
0: The first 4 days of the 3x3 Basketball World Championships will be divided into two sessions, morning and evening, and admission to the morning matches, as well as to the World Championships Sports Village, will be free. Open basketball courts, recovery zones, and catering facilities in the heart of the Polish capital will also be available throughout the week for fans, city dwellers, and tourists.
2: That was a report by Eliza Mickiewicz.

0: You're listening to Polish Radio broadcasting from Warsaw. We're continuing a sports show offside. Hello and welcome if you've just joined us. She is a Polish long-distance runner who specializes in 24-hour running. Her name is Patrycja Bereznowska, and she won gold many times in the history of the Polish championships for the 24-hour run in 2014, 16, 17, and 18. In 2019, she became the first Polish woman to participate in the Badwater Ultra Marathon. She also competes in other kinds of runs, including marathons, half marathons, military runs, in with all the equipment, uniform and a 10-kilogram backpack, as well as obstacle racing. And now she wrote a book. I had a chance to sit down with Patrycja Bereznowska following its Warsaw premiere recently. We're talking ahead of the meeting connected with the launch of your book, which is called Last Run. Running is what really brings me here to talk to you, because you are a ultra marathon runner.
1: Yes.
0: You hold unofficial records only because there are no official records in marathon running, 24 hours, 48 hours, the first woman in Death Valley. You run in obstacle courses, military, ultra marathons, half marathons, military runs with equipment. I mean, wow. How? Yes. Why?
1: It's a long story. My first running is about horses, because my job is a horse riding trainer, and I started endurance races for 100 miles, and the rules said that the riders can run with horses, and it's quite natural for me that horses will be good when I will run with horses, not in the saddle, and I start running. And another story is about my village, Osów, where I live, that in this place was half marathon. And I think that I start in this half marathon, and on the finish line I start thinking, it's too short for me.
0: You're crazy.
1: Yes, I start dream about marathon.
0: Uh-huh.
1: After marathon, I start dream about ultra marathon.
0: So more and more and more.
1: Yeah. And at this moment, I start dream about 6 days ultra marathons.
0: So regular marathon is how many? Is it kilometers or hours or both? It depends on.
1: Normally, it's about kilometers, 42.
0: Mm-hmm.
1: Yeah, but at this moment, my focus is on the 48 hours ultra marathons, and this about 10 marathons once by one.
0: Wow! I mean, I understand that running is a regular thing. It's a natural thing for people, because we all run at some point in our life, probably more when we are children than later. And of course, the horse, like you said, was probably another culprit for you to do this. But 48 hours, which means you're running 48 hours straight, no sleep, no nothing.
1: Without stop, yes.
0: How can you do it even physically? You're not sleeping? I mean, I understand the adrenaline rush.
1: When I want won this ultra marathon, I have only break to toilet. When I go to toilet, the rest I have to do running. It's about time, because 48 hours is quite short time.
0: Okay.
1: And normally runners don't sleep for these 2 days. And it's interesting, because after these races,

0: always I have problem with sleep. I have
1: Which means you don't need to sleep for another 3 days?
0: Yes, I have to take the sleeping pills for
1: Okay, so your cycle is probably reversed. But I understand there's probably a lot of adrenaline as well when you run. But 48 hours? The evening comes, everybody gets sleepy.
0: Yeah,
1: but do you need anything special to run? I mean, how do you switch your body, I guess, to run at night?
0: No. Physically, it's okay. I think that the most difficult is about mind.
1: Mm-hmm. It's all in the head.
0: Yes, and the same, it is the most beautiful in this kind of ultramarathons, that the focus is on the possibilities, my mind, not my body.
1: Wow.
0: Yeah.
1: And how do you train in between those ultramarathons? You just run, or do you need to meditate as well, or do something in a gym, or...
0: You
1: are a small frame, if I may say, thinking about ultramarathons. Take
0: you.
1: It as a compliment.
0: I'm quite a small person. My height is 1.60 meters,
1: mm-hmm.
0: and my favorite way to training is for the starts. I compete really often, sometimes 24, sometimes marathon, and sometimes quite short ultramarathons. I treat like training sessions.
1: So whatever you do, it's training session, whether you get a medal at the end or not. Can you make a living of it?
0: No.
1: You do at this point. This is what you do for a living?
0: No. Because, you know, sometimes we have a special prize, but we seldom really money. Often, you know, something like gift. Still, my job is a horse riding trainer. It's a way to earn money. But at this moment, I have some sponsors, which
1: You are already, as an unofficial world record holder, you're already recognized, especially in the marathon circles, I would imagine.
0: Yeah. But still, ultramarathons for me is like a lifestyle. And the air money is not really important for me.
1: But you have to eat and pay your bills.
0: Yeah. It's why still I'm working with horses.
1: When people find out what you do, do they look at you like, what? Are you crazy? Why would you run for 48 hours? I still can't wrap my head around it. Or are they, oh, cool.
0: Yes, people think that, but after talking with me, often said, yes, it's quite interesting. It's a little romantic.
1: Mm-hmm. Especially probably some of the locations where you run.
0: Yeah, because sometimes really I run in beautiful places like Taiwan, like Italy, and other beautiful places. But 24-hour races are organized in the small loops, like 1 kilometer, sometimes a little longer.
1: So it's almost
0: park.
1: Okay. So you run around in circles.
0: Yes, the same 100 on most.
1: It doesn't get boring?
0: No, because my game is in mind. Yeah.
1: It's all in the head.
0: It's about it. That this race is quite another than the mountain races in another beautiful places.
1: Mm-hmm.
0: I often said that people who run this kind of races on small loops in parks really love run.
1: And the book that you wrote, it's called Last Run, like we said, Memoir or Recollections of a Record Holder in 48-Hour Marathon. Is this the book about running? Or not only?
0: Not really.
1: You know what, I'm driving it.
0: Yes, it's about life, it's about some problems, solve problems, and about my cancer illness.
1: You were a cancer survivor, or you're still having the treat?
0: No, survivor. No. I'm almost 2 years after.
1: So in remission, very good.
0: Yes. But this book is about race before my treatment and about my treatment and
1: because you did compete during your treatment.
0: Yes, and about race after the treatment, and probably it's really important about the comeback after the really difficult treatment. Yes, like chemotherapy, immunotherapy, about the surgery, mastectomy, and another things. It's about how...
1: So you're a survivor and still a winner. Or a winner again.
0: Yes. And I want to say to people that they should have hope that this difficult illness is not the end. For me, it's a new beginning.
1: So here you are, 2 years after, 2 years in remission, continuing to run obstacles, half marathons, ultra marathons, you name it.
0: Yeah.
1: I can give you a backpack with 10 kilos, you're going to grab it and run. I was talking to Polish long-distance runner who specializes in 24-hour running, Patrycja Bereznowska. And that

interview brings us to the end of this week's edition of Offside, the program in which we talk about news from the world of sports while listening to Polish music. Join me again next week. In the meantime, I'm leaving you with Polish group Plastic and their song called Never Been Better. I'm Danuta Isler. 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

0: Hello and welcome to Balance, a program to bring you the two sides of the coin in business and the economy here in Poland. This is a show where Money Talks, hosted by me, Danuta Isler. In this edition, the Success Written in Lipstick Foundation, an organization set up in 2008 to promote women entrepreneurship, has recently held a gala in Warsaw, honoring the winners of the 17th edition of its Businesswoman of the Year competition, recognizing women in 14 categories and rewarding their successes in business, science, and culture.
1: Olga Kozierowska, Success Pisane Szminką, Success Written in Lipstick.
0: For 16 years, you've been the driving force behind this competition, trying to, I think, empower women entrepreneurs in Poland. Why? We still need to talk about it in 2026.
1: There was a time when I thought, oh, I can relax now. Everything is going great. But if you look,

0: at the world, not even Poland, but the world, the United States even, we still have a lot to do in terms of equality, because we here speak about equality in business and we award women success, women entrepreneurs successes. But I believe that there is no equality in business without equality at home. So there is a lot to do still. The definition of women's success is still different. It's a little bit blue or pink. So we are basically changing this definition to show that this success is real, it's huge, and it demands determination, motivation, and as well dealing with problems and failures.
1: But it doesn't only have a female face.
0: There is an award, Male Champion of Change, so we award men as well.
1: So they get some recognition.
0: They get recognition for promoting equality, diversity, and inclusion.
1: Over the course of those 17 editions, 180 statuettes, so the trophies, were awarded to representatives of businesses, NGOs, small companies, bigger companies, you name it, right?
0: Educators, yes.
1: Educators, yes. I mean,
0: usually we have 14 or 15 categories, enlightening something which is important or something which we think should see the light.
1: What was important in 2026?
0: The space.
1: Is 2026 the year of space?
0: I think so. It started a year ago during Polish presidency in the EU, and I think we are still anyway. Space has been always sexy.
1: And fascinating.
0: Yes.
1: But not only space this year.
0: No, not only space. We as well looked into cosmetics industry, as well as some little businesses with regards to new home space architecture.
1: It must be a difficult job for the jury.
0: I'm only leading the meeting. So we spent a whole day, because the last part of the competition is to present in front of those 32 people your business, and you have 5 minutes to do that. It's not a lot, and I think it's the most difficult presentation you can ever experience.
1: Specific business pitch. Success written in lipstick 2026. One surprise? A story, a photo that someone brought to their presentation, something?
0: I think there is one story which really touched my heart, and it's about a Ukrainian woman. She came to Poland and she built her business, and now she's really going abroad to many countries. So she's a fantastic businesswoman, and I think that this is a huge success.
1: Olga Koziorowska, thank you very much.
0: Thank you.
2: Marta Rzecińska, I'm a country manager of MasterCard Poland.
3: We should support entrepreneurship, because I think that today, looking at how many businesses we have in Poland, but also how many of them are actually led by women, we are not number one in OECD when it comes to the women leading businesses.
1: Really?
3: Yes. This is something extraordinary, and I think it speaks about Poland. We should support entrepreneurship because we need to build Polish brand. We do it for Poland as well. We are G20 right now. Poland is, of course.
1: Yes, has been invited, yes.
3: Yes. And if you want to build on something, entrepreneurship is the best thing to build on for Poland.
1: And what's MasterCard's involved in?
3: We're a strategic partner for 12 years of this initiative. We actually helped build it because we believed in it from the start. Again, it's not only about supporting women. It is as well, but it's supporting entrepreneurship. And also, a lot of people know, but tend to forget, that businesses led by women are actually most successful as well. So we should look where the most important things are for us.
1: The company you represent, is it half women, half men? Mostly women? Does it have to be half women, half men?
3: I don't think it has to. But interestingly, in MasterCard Poland, it's half women, half men.
1: Mm-hmm.
3: And I think that this diversity is extremely important for achieving the best results. It's also proven the most diversified we are, not only gender, but gender as well. The more successful we are, the better business results we have.
1: So business question, what's in it for MasterCard being a sponsor slash partner of such an initiative?
3: It's a mission. I think it's a little bit of a mission. MasterCard is a company operating in Poland, but we're not a Polish company. We're an American company. So we really want to bring what is the best from the American companies to Poland, but also we want to promote Poland abroad. So for us, it's a mission. For us also, it means that we are supporting Polish growth.
1: But isn't it weird that 2026, and we have to quote unquote talk about, you know, women empowerment still?
3: I don't think it's weird. I think that we are reaching the moment where we're going to be really inclusive. So we were include without excluding. This is something that I like quoting.
1: Mm-hmm.
3: And I think that very soon, especially in Poland, because we see progress, we are not there yet. As long as we are not there yet, we should still be supporting women. moment because they have less support. But I'm hoping that we're going to get to a point soon where we will be just talking about the business of the year, and women will have absolutely the same chance of winning as men.
1: What was the best moment for you of the whole gala tonight?
3: I was a part of the jury.
1: Was it a difficult job?
3: It was extremely difficult.

0: And you know what's the most difficult thing? Every year after the jury finishes in front of the camera with the question, what was unique about that edition? It's really hard, it's impossible even, but it's happening that from every edition to every edition, we see even a higher level of entrepreneurship, which is great. But for me, the most important moment at the gala was actually seeing the winners come out. It's like they have wings. Listening to what they're saying on stage, thanking for the award. It's really, really touching.
1: One name that's stuck in your head, one story, maybe even during the selection process.
0: What I really remember, all of them were great. It's a world level, world-class level of women entrepreneurship. But I think what stuck with me a lot is a woman that came from Ukraine and opened a very successful business. It's in beauty, but it has a very unique business model. And she managed to do it extremely well, scaling it. It's one of the hardest things to build a business, sustain it for a couple years at least, and then scale it. And she actually managed to do it. Girl power.
1: Thank you.
0: Thank you.
2: Marta Klak, CTO of Polbionica SA.
1: You are one of the winners of this year's edition of competition Success Written in Lipstick, and you were awarded in a category of
2: new technology. We prepare bioprinting whole organ with vascularization, which produce insulin, glucagon, and it's solution for a patient with type 1 diabetes. I hope the first transplantation will be 2027, 2028.
1: So pretty soon. I remember when we first heard the story of a bionic pancreas and an organ that is 3D printed. You spoke here tonight about science fiction that later changed into science, and it sounded like science fiction initially that you can 3D print organs that will later be transplanted next to other real organs into someone's body. That sounds like science fiction still.
2: Yes, it is a real bionic pancreas, a real organ ready to transplantation. I hope we change the life of this group of patients.
1: But how do you print, 3D print, a human organ?
2: We use special bio-inks. We make it in our laboratory. We isolate islets and mix them. So we print layer by layer something like 3D structure with vascular system, which we can transplantation whole patient or big animals. One organ we bioprinting about 3 hours.
1: It probably costs a lot of money.
2: Yeah, a lot of money, especially when we at this first step and prepare to clinical trials. Laboratory we have in Warsaw, but the company is in Zielona Góra. We opened the laboratory in Boston, in Lab Central, and we make the next steps of our research, and we want to prepare bionic pancreas with stem cells.
1: How big is the company?
2: About 50 persons.
1: 50. How many are women?
2: We have more women than men.
1: So women are interested in technologies in the fields that would, I think, still too many traditionally be considered as male.
2: Yeah, of course. Now we testing procedures, documentation, and we, of course, talk with investors.
1: Thank you and congratulations.
2: Thank you very much.
3: I was talking to Olga Kozierowska, the founder of the Success Written in Lipstick Foundation, as well as Marta Życińska of MasterCard Poland and Marta Klak, Chief Technology Officer of Polbionica. That's all in this week's edition of the program. I'm Danuta Essler. Thanks for listening.
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0: Welcome to Focus, our weekly look at the culture scene in Poland. I'm Agnieszka Bielawska. May the 24th marked a historic moment for Polish cinema as the winners of the 2026 Cannes Film Festival, the world's most prestigious film event, were officially announced. Among the festival's biggest successes was a Polish co-produced film that captured international attention and brought another major achievement for director Paweł Pawlikowski.
1: The best director award.
2: Paweł Pawlikowski.
0: Pawlikowski won the Best Director Prize at the 79th Cannes Film Festival for Fatherland, a drama inspired by the life of German Nobel laureate Thomas Mann. The film follows Mann, played by Hans Zichler, returning to Germany for the first time since the war, travelling with his daughter Erika, played by Sandra Hüller, from Frankfurt in the American zone to Soviet-occupied Weimar. The screenplay was co-written by Pawlikowski and Henk Han Leukten. Shot in black and white, Fatherland is a European co-production filmed partly in Poland in Legnica, Wałbrzych and Wrocław, as well as in Germany and in the United States. Pawlikowski once again worked with his regular collaborators, including cinematographer Łukasz Żal. The Polish director shared the accolade in Cannes with Spanish filmmakers Javier Calvo and Javier Ambrosi, the directors of La Bola Negra. Speaking during the awarding ceremony, Paweł Pawlikowski stressed the importance of artistic freedom and storytelling that resists easy classification. We live in a world of brief politics and cinema should reflect that, but it should not reflect politics on terms dictated by politicians and activists, he said. Pawlikowski was also asked whether his artistic style had changed since the enormous success of Ida, the Oscar-winning film that brought him international fame several years ago.
3: Since Ida, not much. I'm kind of refining what I started with Ida, because Ida was the kind of change, was a turning point for me. I suppose I'm kind of more aware of what I'm doing, more clearly, but nothing really concrete has changed. I suppose the camera moves a little bit more. I have more dialogues in this film, in Fatherland, because I'm dealing with people who speak a lot, especially Thomas Mann, but I am not aware of like any kind of major changes. I think the main thing is to have something to say.
0: So could Pawlikowski be in line for another Oscar? He once again returns to a theme he knows well, the post-war world. It is one of the most fascinating moments in history, a time when people had to rebuild their lives from scratch. Dawid Muszyński, editor-in-chief of naekranie.pl, told the English-language public broadcaster TVP World.
4: Film, it means that Pawlikowski is one of the highest Polish filmmakers that we have. Like, it's his third movie, and we can think about it like a trilogy. Ida received an Oscar. Cold War received a palm for the best direction in Cannes, as you said. And now Fatherhood, Fatherland, is also receiving a palm. And I think it will be a strong consideration for the best picture in next year's Oscars. So I can see that this filmmaker is not having any low balls. He knows what he wants to do, and he gives us a trilogy about a post-war Europe and what it means to live in that time.
0: The film is loosely inspired by The Magician, a fictionalized biography of Thomas Mann by Irish author Colm Tóibín. But Pawlikowski has taken significant liberties both with the novel and with the historical details of the German writer's life, though, as Dawid Muszyński stressed, it has special relevance in today's world.
4: Most interesting ones, if you want to show people that have to build their lives again in the new world, because the world never again changed so much that

0: All nationalities had to rebuild their connections to each other. They have to find their own roots again. Like this time we're going to Germany that was divided, and it's 1949. So when Thomas Mann, a Nobel Prize winner, is coming back there, he sees a country that doesn't know what to do with themselves. That people that are living there try to rebrand themselves after what happened after the Second World War. So it's not so easy to find your place in a world that is reshaped again in a different way that you thought it would be. We are now looking also for our roots and for our identity in the world, but in a different way than after the war. Like, we don't have to rebuild our cities, we don't have to move to look for a better future somewhere else because our home is not existing anymore, and I'm talking only about Poland. So we're reshaping the societies about the social media, about how we are talking to each other, how we communicate. We are shortening our sentences all the time. We're communicate with emojis, not words anymore. So it's a different way, but Pawlikowski sees that showing this black and white movies is a bridge from the past to a future.
1: We live in a world where more and more people are absolutely convinced that they are absolutely right. And that is scary, Pawlikowski told the festival audience. It is up to cinema to resist that. It is up to cinema to show that things aren't so straightforward. This is one of the reasons we made our film.
0: Watching his last movie, I can see that he is relating to his main character, Thomas Mann, that is staying by his virtues, but the virtues changed because the world changed and he doesn't know what to think about it. He doesn't know how to say I was wrong, that I can use my emotions to relate to other people. And on the other side is his daughter that can only go for the emotions. And if we look on the movies about history, they're always trying to glorificate people, saying like you were on the right side of this war, of this history. In Pawlikowski, there is no right and wrong. Everybody is losing. We know that the connections between us is broken. Mm. Families are divided because one of them is saying like Nazis were right and the other say no, Nazis were not right. And we have the same right now in Poland when we're divided by politics. And it's destroying our connections, our roots. And Pawlikowski is showing that if you stick too much to your rules without also guiding with your emotions, you can lose far more than people beside you. You can lose your history, you can lose your roots, you can lose actually yourself, because you will stick so hard to what you thought you believe in, even if you're wrong, and you're not listening to anybody that is next to you or behind you, that you will lose yourself. You will close yourself in a small bubble that you think that everything is all right, not seeing the real world around you.

0: With his signature black and white cinematography and elliptical storytelling, Pawlikowski's latest offering forms part of an unofficial trilogy alongside Ida and Cold War, all of which explore themes of identity, family and guilt amid the turmoil of post-war Europe.
1: This is a trilogy because in all those movies, people in the end are not winners or losers. They are still trying to find themselves in this world. And if it's about Jews, if it's about love and finding the connection, or here traveling through a city, through a country that is trying to rebrand itself. Like, he's coming to Western Germany to receive his Nobel Peace Prize, and then he's going to East Germany to have a lecture for Soviets. So you can see how this, even the small country, is changing from one side to another.
0: Dawid Muszyński also pointed that Polish cinema is getting worldwide recognition, to which

0: Bukowski's works greatly contribute.
1: To be honest, if you watch on the Cannes Festival this year, it wasn't only one Polish director and only one Polish production that was there. Like in the main competition, there were two ones. The one, the second one was the new Decalogue that was produced by Maciej Musiał. There were Polish, Polish-French productions that were also there. There are Polish short films like Spiritus Sanctis about a guy who is trying to buy a vodka in a day when Pope died. So there is a prohibition and everything is closed. And it's like a small odyssey for him traveling through the town. So you can see that Polish cinema is learning from the past, from Pawlikowski, Ida and Cold War. They know how to tell the stories, not for the Polish viewer, but for the global one. So we are more and more seen over there. Even when you see the Oscars, we're more and more in this competition scene, maybe not every year, but every 2-3 years, a Polish movie, short movie or a feature film is featured there. So I think we should be very grateful for such a filmmakers that are showing the young filmmakers the way and teaching them what to do and how to do.
0: Premiered at Cannes, Fatherland is centered on the relationship between German writer and Nobel laureate Thomas Mann and his daughter Erika, an actress and racing driver, as they return to Germany after World War II, a relationship which is difficult.
1: I think that they're trying to go deeper to the emotions once and showing through this journey of father and daughter for the country that they had to abandon in 1933 when the Nazis were coming, and showing how much this escape divided them. And you're not thinking about the, when you watch the movie, you don't think about, oh, it's a Nobel Prize winner. No, you look like a family that doesn't know how to talk to each other, that doesn't know how to describe their emotions, that one another is a little bit afraid of saying what they truly feel. And isn't it true for every one of us? Like when we gather around on a table in the, I don't know, Christmas Eve, that we don't really think that we can say whatever we feel, that we have to be very safe even if with our own family. I think that this is one of the best Pawlikowski's movies that will relate to everyone. It's not so close like to previous ones, and it's only 83 minutes long, so I think that everybody can sit there, enjoy, and have their own thoughts after the seance.
0: Talking to TVP World, Dawid Muszyński underlined that cinematographers should search for subjects that are of interest to the audience. If a filmmaker has something important to say, they should say it, he said.
1: That if you're doing something, do it worldwide, because right now it's not the better time to show that. With the, all the streaming services and the distribution worldwide, people are craving for new stories, not only blockbusters based on comic books. They're fed up with them. So they're looking for the real human stories. If you have one, make it, and people will want to see it.
0: This year's accolade marks Paweł Pawlikowski's second Best Director award at Cannes, after his previous win for the 2018 film Cold War, a romantic drama about lovers separated by the forces of history. His 2015 film, Ida, an intimate story about a young novice nun, won an Oscar for Best Foreign Language Film, becoming the first Polish movie to receive the honor. In Focus today, I'm Agnieszka Bielawska, your host, thanking you for keeping me company. Goodbye.

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0: Hello, I'm Agnieszka Bielawska, welcoming you to Warsaw Review, our regular rundown of some of the top stories of the passing week in Poland. Coming up, Poland and the United Kingdom sign a landmark defence treaty to counter security threats.
1: We sign what is actually a generational uplift in the relationship on security and defence between our two countries.
0: Also, Poland and Canada deepen defence cooperation.
2: Now it's other countries that will be buying from us. The SAFE mechanism supports this, and this visit to Canada serves the same purpose. We have very concrete declarations from the Canadian side.
0: And Poland unveils over 1 billion euro cyber security push at a security congress.
3: We are building the most resilient cyber shield in Europe, despite being the most heavily targeted country in the European Union.

0: Poland successfully repels more than 99% of attacks.
1: Poland and the United Kingdom have signed a new landmark security and defence partnership treaty aimed at strengthening bilateral military cooperation and countering growing security threats. A report by Marcin Matuszewski.
2: On Wednesday, at London's historic Northolt military air base, Polish Prime Minister Donald Tusk and his British counterpart Keir Starmer signed the Security and Defence Partnership Treaty. The bilateral agreement builds on and expands its two predecessors, signed by Poland and the UK in 2017 and 2023. It provides for cooperation in the military, arms industry and cybersecurity, as both countries aim to raise their readiness to effectively deter a potential aggressor. The Northolt Treaty assumes, among other things, joint work on a new air defense system, the organization of large military exercises and cooperation in countering Russian hybrid attacks. Poland and the United Kingdom also pointed out their determination to fulfill NATO alliance commitments and pledged to provide mutual assistance in the event of an armed attack on either of the two countries. As the British government's head emphasized, by entering the treaty, Warsaw and London upped their bilateral relations to the highest level.
3: We have a long history together, shared values together, fought together, and that is reinforced as we face the challenges of today. And there's no greater challenge for either of our countries than the challenge of Russian aggression. And we see that not just in Ukraine itself, but beyond Ukraine, impacting on our own countries. So that's the context in which we sign what is actually a generational uplift in the relationship on security and defence between our two countries.
2: Keir Starmer told the media after the signing ceremony, Newsloop YouTube channel reported. Donald Tusk replied in the following words.
4: Bardzo dziękuję za naszą współpracę.
2: Thank you very much for our cooperation and for our friendship, which, along with full trust and predictability, was essential to getting the work on this treaty off to a good start and through to a quick completion. The rule of law, democracy, human rights, a sense of solidarity with people, a willingness to work for their security and well-being, all of this is the foundation of this agreement.
4: To wszystko jest fundamentem tego traktatu.
2: The Polish Prime Minister's Chancellery relayed. The Northolt Treaty directly recognizes the Russian Federation as the most important long-term security threat to the European continent and underscores the need to counter Moscow's hostile actions. It also reaffirms Polish and British continued military support for Ukraine, as well as their readiness to assist in its reconstruction and to ensure that Russia pays for the damages caused in the course of its invasion. Speaking for Polish radio, security expert Professor Piotr Mickiewicz from the University of Gdańsk described the signature as a very good step. The UK is essentially the second largest country after the US with significant military potential, particularly in areas where Poland is very poorly prepared. I am thinking specifically of cybersecurity, airspace monitoring, satellite intelligence, and the Navy. This agreement will allow us to mitigate our

0: zdrowia, władz administracji samorządowych.
1: The expert explained. The Northolt Treaty is one of Poland's most important strategic agreements with a European partner in recent years. It is the fourth pact of the kind recently entered by Warsaw, following the signing of similar accords with France, Republic of Korea and Japan. Discussions are also ongoing regarding entering such bilateral conventions with Italy and Canada. Despite its gravity and the official signing, though, it is still not crystal clear if the Polish-British Security and Defense Partnership Treaty will actually enter force. That is because it still has to be ratified by Poland's conservative president Karol Nawrocki, who has often been at odds with the liberal government and already vetoed more bills than any previous Polish head of state, despite having so far spent just 10 months in office. Presidential Minister Marcin Przydacz told Polish radio that he considers the decision to sign the treaty a positive one, but he criticized the government for its lack of cooperation with the president on this matter. I would really like the president's office to at least once react with happiness that Poland became safer, Poland's defense minister and deputy prime minister Władysław Kosiniak-Kamysz replied, speaking for Polish radio during his ongoing visit to Canada.
2: A report by Marcin Matuszewski. Poland's government says it wants to sell more of its defense equipment abroad, and this week's visit to Canada is a step in that direction. During talks in Ottawa, the two countries signed an agreement covering both equipment sales and broader military cooperation. A report by Agnieszka Łaszczuk.
3: Poland's Defense Minister Władysław Kosiniak-Kamysz is in Ottawa this week for talks at a major defense industry fair, and the visit has produced a concrete agreement on military and industrial cooperation. On Tuesday, Kosiniak-Kamysz and his Canadian counterpart, David McGuinty, signed a letter of intent in the Polish embassy in Ottawa. The document formalizes cooperation under the European Union's SAFE mechanism, a program designed to pool defense procurement across EU member states by providing low-interest loans. Canada is the only country outside the European Union to have joined it. Under the arrangement, Canadian armed forces are expected to purchase Polish military equipment. The first contracts could be signed within weeks. The focus, at least initially, is on drones. Speaking to reporters in Ottawa, Minister Kosiniak-Kamysz said that Polish systems produced by WB Group are among the products on the table.
4: We'll be selling the best Polish equipment to Canada. Our drone suppliers, drone systems in particular, both FlyEye, WarMate, Gladius. This is equipment that today is not only a symbol of the capabilities and development of Polish technical thought, of the Polish defense industry, but it will, I hope, very soon serve the Canadian armed force as well. Beyond drones, Poland is also offering infantry fighting vehicles, the Borsuk, as well as passive radar systems and lightweight anti-aircraft launchers. Canada, for its part, has allocated $1 billion under the SAFE program for defense purchases. As part of efforts to deepen defense ties, Polish troops will also take part in joint NATO Arctic exercises with Canada later this year. On Wednesday, Minister Kosiniak-Kamysz is visiting CANSEC, Canada's largest defense trade fair held in Ottawa. This year, Poland holds the status of leading nation at the event. A substantial Polish delegation is attending, including representatives from state-owned defense groups and private companies. Magdalena Sobkowiak-Czernecka, the Polish government's coordinator for the SAFE program, said the visit had already produced firm commitments from the Canadian side. Now it's other countries that will be buying from us. The SAFE mechanism supports this, and this visit to Canada serves the same purpose. We have very concrete declarations from the Canadian side. The ministers will sign a letter of intent in which the Canadian side clearly sets out what kind of equipment it will purchase from Poland in the near future. We're starting with cooperation on drones, but this is only the first step, because after just 24 hours in Canada, I can tell you that further declarations are already coming in.
5: Niecałych 24 godzinach w Kanadzie mogę państwu powiedzieć, że deklaracje spływają kolejne.
4: Alberto Cole, professor at DePaul University's College of Law in Chicago, told TVP World that Canada is also looking to expand its own defense exports and sees Poland and Europe as a key market.
5: Its main significance is

0: that there are plenty of common interests between both Poland and Canada on the issue of defense. On the one hand, Poland is very eager to diversify the sources of its military technology. Poland depends, of course, on American military technology, but also Poland now is expanding its military technology to include, for example, Sweden. The famous Swedish defense company Saab is building ships and submarines for the Polish Navy. And Poland is also getting military technology from other European countries. And so Canada has a small but thriving and very advanced, very sophisticated defense industry. And for the Canadians, this is also a win-win. They want to expand the number of customers that they have. They want to diversify their trade away from the United States, meaning they want to have other reliable customers.
1: The diplomatic groundwork for the relationship between Poland and Canada has been building for some time, following a meeting between Prime Ministers Donald Tusk and Mark Carney last August. The two countries established a bilateral defense cooperation plan and a joint working group. In March, more than 150 government and industry representatives gathered in Warsaw for a Poland-Canada Defense Industry Day. A Canadian expert agency has also put forward a $1 billion support letter for Polish-Canadian trade. Further agreements between the two countries are expected later in the year, when Canada attends the MSPO Defence Fair in Kielce, south-central Poland, in September. Both sides plan to sign a memorandum of understanding on cyber defence cooperation, as well as what has been described as a defence guarantee agreement.
2: A report by Agnieszka Łaszczuk. Warsaw will spend more than 1 billion euro on cybersecurity this year amidst a sharp rise in cyber attacks, as government ministers, military officials and technology executives gathered in southern Poland this week to discuss cybersecurity, drones and critical infrastructure protection. A report by Michał Owczarek.
3: The southern city of Rzeszów is hosting a Poland Security Congress, an event focused on national defense and military technologies. It has brought together government officials, the military and the business sector. Over 2 days of discussions, participants are examining key issues related to state resilience, cooperation between the public and private sectors, and the implementation of dual-use technologies. The first day was dominated by discussions on national defense and cybersecurity. Digital Affairs Minister Krzysztof Gawkowski outlined Poland's strategy for strengthening digital resilience as a pillar of national security. He announced that Poland would spend more than 1 billion euro this year on cybersecurity, adding that the goal is to protect critical infrastructure from large-scale sabotage attacks. We are building the most resilient cyber shield in Europe, despite being the most heavily targeted country in the European Union. Poland successfully repels more than 99% of attacks, but even if less than 1% of them succeed, we are still talking not hundreds, but thousands of potential disruptions capable of paralyzing everyday life. Opening the Congress, Gawkowski stressed that the scale of cyber threats continues to grow. Last year alone, nearly 300,000 cybersecurity incidents were recorded, an increase of around 150% compared with 2024. According to Gawkowski, Polish services blocked more than 140 million attempts to access illegal websites last year and prevented the delivery of over 1 million fraudulent text messages designed to steal personal data. In Poland, security is a top priority issue, irrespective of political colours. Speaking to reporters, Deputy Lower House Speaker Krzysztof Bosak of the opposition far-right Confederation Party said Poland has consistently improved its security posture over the years. Poland deserves credit for preparing itself for energy-related threats. Since the 1990s, the country has worked to diversify supplies of raw materials. And when the full-scale war in Ukraine broke

0: out, Poland was ready, unlike, for example, Germany. Poland was also relatively well prepared for cyber attacks. Those attacks are ongoing, of course, but they have not disrupted key processes in the country. The real question is whether we would be ready for a military attack. Here, there are serious doubts, and our defense system requires constant improvement and reinforcement. During the Poland Security Congress, military officials and experts are also taking part in discussions on developing the drone sector as part of the Polish Drone Alliance initiative. On Tuesday, a new early warning system designed to detect drones was unveiled. Grzegorz Bartler, vice president of ASECO Poland, said the system uses sound sensors mounted on urban streetlights. We are able to recognize sounds through AI-based pattern analysis. Essentially, we identify what type of sound we are hearing. If we have audio samples from drones, cars, scooters, and other devices, we can determine which of them is moving nearby. Our concept is based on installing sound sensors on city streetlights. There are 3.5 million such lamps in Poland, and this dense network allows us to create a highly precise detection grid capable of identifying whether something is flying overhead. Tuesday, the second day of the Congress, focuses on the protection of critical infrastructure, civil security, and the development of the aviation industry. Discussions include the use of artificial intelligence in security operations centers, as well as debates on civil protection and the construction of public shelters.
1: A report by Michał Owczarek. A record-breaking 10 Polish restaurants have been awarded much-coveted stars in the inaugural countrywide edition of the Michelin Guide, with a female chef named on the list for the first time. On May the 27th, at an exclusive ceremony held in Kraków, the new selection of restaurants for the Michelin Guide Poland 2026 was announced. This year's guide marks a milestone as it represents Poland's first ever countrywide selection covering cities and rural areas previously not included in the Michelin Guide. For the first time ever, the much-respected publication took into consideration culinary gems from smaller cities and rural regions alongside established venues from Poland's competitive urban centres. Among the lucky ones is chef Beata Śniechowska, the chef behind Baba in Wrocław, who received the coveted white chef's jacket embroidered with the Michelin star on Wednesday during the Kraków ceremony. As Michelin wrote, Baba has progressed from a Bib Gourmand in 2025 to a star this year thanks to chef Beata Śniechowska's assured reinterpretations of traditional Polish dishes. In a relaxed, buzzy setting, she serves subtly complex dishes that elevate their central ingredients. The signature petit bonbon take on pierogi was a highlight for the inspector. A former engineer turned chef and winner of the Polish edition of MasterChef in 2013, Śniechowska has made history by becoming the first woman in Poland to earn a star. Inspectors described her as a key figure in the Wrocław dining scene, adding that even when she is in the kitchen, she is keeping a careful eye on service, ensuring her teams create a warm, welcoming environment for guests. Speaking at the gala, delighted Śniechowska said, "It is an enormous honor. I'm trying not to have a heart attack. You don't do things like that to women over 40. My kitchen is my love, my fascination. I'm very proud when I'm cooking. I'm happy to work with my people. I'm happy how we do the service. Our restaurants are cozy with a family atmosphere. We love good food. We are absolutely crazy when it comes to quality, professionalism and perfectionism. It has to be all top-notch, but in a relaxed atmosphere." For the fourth year now, Bottigliera 1881 in Kraków has been recognized with two Michelin stars, cementing its place as Poland's finest restaurant. The inspectors were impressed by the level of refinement and creativity

0: activity found in the chef's broadly flavoured and highly original reinventions of classic Polish cuisine, confirming the restaurant's 2 stars for another year, to the great joy of chef Przemysław Klima. That's how Michelin decided. It is a great distinction. We are among the 529 restaurants across the world with 2 stars, so it is a great honor. We are very happy and we continue doing our job. Nuta in Warsaw this year retained the star it was granted. The project is run by chef Andrea Camastra, who hails from Puglia, lives in Poland, and has a passion for Asian cuisine. All three of these have an influence over the tasting menus at his restaurants. His Senses was the first where chef Andrea was recognized by the Michelin inspectors, and I asked him then, how does it feel to have the first star?
1: It's great. It's really great because it's a very, very difficult thing to achieve generally, and something that you don't even think about opening a restaurant and attempting, because it's something that it comes along with a little bit of luck. I think at my age, with the experience that I had, I'm maybe able to recognize whether we are doing something correct or not, especially because I've been working in this environment before for a few years. So I knew definitely what the standard required.
0: A total of 196 restaurants are included in the 2026 edition of Michelin Poland, featuring 147 selected venues, 38 Bib Gourmands, and 10 Michelin-starred restaurants, including 1 2-star establishment and 4 newly awarded 1-star restaurants. The guide highlighted the growing diversity of cuisine in Poland, from Moroccan and Thai cooking to modern reinterpretation, with Alon Omakase in Warsaw becoming Poland's first Japanese Michelin-starred restaurant, offering what inspectors called an authentic and engaging edamame sushi experience. And finally, in the magazine today, Łatwogang, a Polish video streamer who has recently become popular due to his charity effort, has embarked on an exhausting bicycle journey to raise money for 3 boys. A report by Piotr Urbaniak.
2: Polish video streamer Łatwogang cycled for nearly 700 kilometers in an effort to raise money for children in need. His journey lasted over 50 hours and allowed him to gather some $5 million. Łatwogang, ne Piotr Hanke, set off from the Tatra Mountains on Friday afternoon, accompanied only by a car full of friends. Poland is the best country in the world. No one helps others like us, he said during his live stream, encouraging participants to donate and adding that every kind of support counts. Łatwogang set off with very little preparation and without any specific route in mind, expecting the journey to last around 40 hours. Initially, he had planned to cycle across Poland from the Tatra Mountains to the Trzej city and back, but he decided to cut it in half due to his health. I would have definitely given up if it wasn't for the people following me. The trip turned out too difficult. All the way through, he was followed by his supporters applauding his effort. Everyone is doing as much as they can. Roadside crowds are cheering and chanting. We are trying to shield him from wind and support him with our words. We are doing our best to eventually make it to the finish line. Łatwogang finally made it to the northern city of Gdańsk on Sunday night, where he was greeted by several hundred fans. Upon arrival, he boarded a bus to meet with Max and Adaś, 2 boys he had raised money for. Later on, he told journalists that Max's story inspired him to take the trip while addressing the donators. Thanks to everyone. I swear on my life that we all did it. Remember that we should be proud to be Polish. Max and Adaś suffer from Duchenne muscular dystrophy, a rare condition causing problems with walking, breathing,

0: and heart function, which manifests itself in early childhood. Scientists have not found a cure for it yet, but its progression can be slowed with gene therapy. Max and family addressed Łatwogang in an interview. He did something great for me. I hope that now he will become our leader. We know that he is receiving a lot of emails after his earlier success. It's a miracle we managed to get to him. We thank him from the bottom of our hearts. Łatwogang held his previous charity campaign earlier this year, which far exceeded everyone's expectations. His inspiration came from a rapper known as Bedo S, who had recorded a hit rap song with a feature from a young cancer patient to raise awareness about the problem. Łatwogang joined forces with him to hold a 9-day-long video stream with the participation of many Polish celebrities. The campaign reached an audience of 1.5 million viewers at its peak and eventually raised nearly $70 million.
1: And that report by Piotr Urbaniak wraps up this edition of Warsaw Review. Join us next week for another rundown of the developments in Poland. I'm Agnieszka Bielawska. 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
1: You're tuned to Polish Radio, broadcasting from Warsaw. Welcome to Q&A, a show in which we take a look at the news, views, trends,

0: and phenomena in Polish and global society. I'm Danuta Isler. Welcome to the show. In this edition, Mieszko Rajkiewicz specializes in relationship between sports and politics. He analyzes cases related to the sports diplomacy, sports washing, and the meaning of sporting soft power in contemporary international relations. He's also a co-founder of the Polish Institute of Sports Diplomacy, which publishes annual reports about sports soft power and states ranking, which help assess the extent to which countries use sports as a tool for policy making and image building. It was developed based on original research conducted by the Institute on this sport soft power. The main goal of the analysis is to determine the actual strength of sports diplomacy in selected countries. So, as Poland gets ready to host the 3x3 Basketball World Cup in June, how much sports soft power does this country actually have?
1: The absolute newcomers in the top 30, what do we see? Morocco, spot 18, Portugal 23, Denmark 25, and 29 Kenya. Poland is spot 17, 9 spots jump, so quite considerable. What is Poland doing well in when it comes to sports diplomacy? And where are the areas for improvement? I'm pretty sure we can't promote ourselves only using the image of Robert Lewandowski or Iga Świątek, right?
2: Right, but their successes also will resonate in building our awareness and our branding around the world, because let's start with the weak sides. For instance, is the low number of representatives in governing sporting bodies, and this is something we can improve. Also, we don't have one.
1: Maja Włoszczowska is in one of the IOC committees.
2: Yes, but that's, so we count her, Witold Bańka, as the head of the WADA.
1: WADA, so anti-doping, a world anti-doping agency.
2: Also, we can consider Miss Agata Lang in the Union of Cycling International Union, and few more people, Tomasz Hamera in World Sailing, but nevertheless.
1: But you're saying still, should be more.
2: Yes. We count like 7-8 people from Poland, and the top.
1: And we have 38 million people.
2: Yeah. And top countries have like 20 plus people in international governing bodies. So that's one thing.
1: Okay.
2: That's one thing. And we don't have any kind of strategy of using sports as building a global recognized image.
1: We don't. I thought that because we're even talking now about Poland hosting the Olympics. Poland has just hosted the World Indoor Track and Field Championships, volleyball. I mean, there have been. Let alone Europe, but there was 2012. I mean, there have been high-profile sports event hosted by Poland.
2: Yes, and that is our strong side, our know-how of bringing and organizing some events in many various disciplines. However, our weak side is that we don't have one fundamental strategy that tells us what to do next, the whole roadmap.
1: So how we don't think too far ahead.
2: Yes.
1: We think step one, but not step three and four.
2: Yes. That occasions that you mentioned are incidental. This is not the effect of some kind of strategy that is given from above, public administration or from...
1: So who should it be coming from? Regional authorities, the Minister of Sports, regional governments?
2: This strategy should be effect of a work of a sports environment in terms of all crucial institutions, not only ministry, but also the Polish Olympic Committee, the Polish federations. We have also Polish, not only football clubs, but Polish sports clubs that should participate in building such strategies. This should be the final effect of engagement of many actors from general Polish sports environment. So that is the weak side, but the strong side of our sporting soft power is the fact that we have know-how and we know how to organize events, and we did many in last 15-20 years. And our strong side, of course, is global recognition of few sports representative and few athletes. Of course, Robert Lewandowski and Iga Świątek are the first who comes to mind, but I also think about the Polish volleyball players, about speedway racers. I think about Robert Kubica, who is still well remembered in Formula One. Mm-hmm. Therefore, that recognition is not only to be perceived as the part of the only global recognition, but also, let's say, regional on the lower scale. But still, many sports fans also looking for some news in their specific disciplines. So that is why, for instance, Polish volleyball is very commonly known in Japan. So why don't we use volleyball as a part of relations in Polish and Japan?
1: Obviously, certain disciplines are much more effective when it comes to promotion than others. But that does not necessarily mean that there is no chance. The obvious choices would be probably football or soccer, as we call it in

0: European tennis, but there's also speedway and there are other sports.
1: Of course, we can also consider how we can perform in winter sports, right? So many countries, not only in Europe, but also in North America, are keen to watch winter sports. That is why Winter Olympics are widely interested in sporting events. I think that we need to have some strategy, but if we think about cricket, for instance, this is in Poland completely unknown sport, but in India or Pakistan, why?
0: It's like a national sport.
1: Yeah, so this is something interesting, because when Narendra Modi was visiting Poland, he met not with some representatives of football or, I don't know, ski jumping and so on. No, he met with kabaddi representatives and people that were completely anonymous from even Polish perspective. The Indian side very well received. So that is why we should have the strategy, because that will help to build some relations in a good way. Like I mentioned about India, you mentioned about Japan. So the lack of strategy is not the tragedy, but it doesn't give us any new tools that we could use in international relations.
0: Any surprise for you looking at the rankings, the top 30 of 2026? I'm thinking Italy jumped, but obviously they proved to be very successful hosts, I think, of both Olympics and Paralympics. I'm kind of surprised that Ukraine is at 28, but then again, probably because of the ongoing war, they can't really do as much as they would like to. Mexico, big jump, but obviously Mexico is a co-host of the World Cup coming up. So is the US and Canada. So that would explain.
1: For next 2-3 years, Mexico and Canada will be there in the top 30. However, I guess the low position of United Arab Emirates
0: coming up in 19th spot.
1: Yes, because in some ways we see this country in many ways in international sports. Like we see Dubai, like we see Abu Dhabi in many international events.
0: Golf, football, Formula One.
1: We see many.
0: Adrian Meronk is a resident there, for example, a golf player.
1: And also we see many companies from United Arab Emirates that sponsor international sports. On the other side, this is not a surprise, because can we name football clubs? Can we name some athletes from that is why
0: I'm shaking my head no.
1: So that is why the perception of sporting soft power is to be understood properly. For instance, also quite high position of Slovenia
0: is 22nd, jumped by 5 spots,
1: yes, because of the decrease of South Korea, because of the lower presence of Sweden. But nevertheless, Slovenia is the country that firstly have few very well-known athletes, globally recognized, like basketball players. Luka Doncic, Tadej Pogacar and Benjamin Šeško, footballer of Manchester United. And on the other hand, Slovenia has a unique strategy of using sport in international politics and internal affairs, and using sports as a creation of health society. And Slovenia lights as an example for that, for and many other European countries. So that is why we see Slovenia as a quite surprising advance in that ranking. But nevertheless, also Polish and Belgium high position also is some kind of surprising. But when we see the last year report, we see that the index level is mainly the same, both for Poland and Belgium.
0: So spots 16 and 17, both 9 spots up.
1: Yes, and last year that result of index gave Poland 26th position, I guess, if I can remember correctly.
2: I was talking to Mieszko Rajkiewicz, co-founder of the Polish Institute of Sports Diplomacy. That's all in this week's edition of the program. I am Danuta Isler. Thanks for listening.

You're tuned to Warsaw. Hello everyone, I'm Michał Owczarek in Warsaw hosting another thrilling edition of Soundcheck, a show that features Polish pop music events and artists. Our today's focus will be folk music, as Polish radio has just held its latest edition of the Nowa Tradycja, New Tradition Festival.

Last year's Grand Prix winners Terzet Imperial have kicked off today's session with the new Tradition Festival, considered Poland's top showcase of local ethno and

Roots Music. The event marked 27th installment last weekend. Hailed as the country's biggest festival of its kind, it brings together acclaimed artists and young musicians to promote traditional and new forms of folk music for aficionados of all ages. This edition included performances by Polish and foreign bands and a competition for emerging artists at a Polish radio concert venue for an audience of 400. Domestic and international world music stars, including the winners of some previous editions, performed as headliners to close each of the festival's 4 days, among which was Oberka's Travel.

The major part of the New Tradition Festival is a competition for young artists who are given the chance to perform live on stage for the first 2 days. With 12 artists selected from a total of 70 entries, battled for glory in the competition, whose lineup varied from large ensembles to solo performers. According to organizers, the finalists demonstrated a great musical variety, with some of them understanding folk as music played very close to the roots, and some preferring experimental ventures into club or electronic music. The performance put in by Uchta appeared to blend both approaches, bringing the combo the second prize.

over the last 10 years or so, all the shows at the New Tradition have also been prepared for professional video streaming, so the performances are easy to find on YouTube and on the Polish radio website. So check them out in case you missed something or want to find out more about the event and the artists. Last but not least, let me finally announce this year's winner. The Grand Prix was awarded to violinist Karolina Matuszkiewicz, who played traditional local instruments. So, why don't we round off this show with her performance featuring Kurdish percussionist Arat Emamgoli. Thanks for listening from me, Michał Owczarek, and catch me in a fortnight. Bye-bye.

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1: You're tuned to Warsong.

0: regular rundown of some of the top stories of the passing week in Poland. Coming up, Poland and the United Kingdom sign a landmark defence treaty to counter security threats.
1: We sign what is actually a generational uplift in the relationship on security and defence between our two countries.
0: Also, Poland and Canada deepen defence cooperation.
2: Now it's other countries that will be buying from us. The SAFE mechanism supports this, and this visit to Canada serves the same purpose. We have very concrete declarations from the Canadian side.
0: And Poland unveils over 1 billion euro cyber security push at a security congress.
3: We are building the most resilient cyber shield in Europe, despite being the most heavily targeted country in the European Union. Poland successfully repels more than 99% of attacks.
0: Poland and the United Kingdom have signed a new landmark security and defence partnership treaty aimed at strengthening bilateral military cooperation and countering growing security threats. A report by Marcin Matuszewski.
4: On Wednesday, at London's historic Northolt military air base, Polish Prime Minister Donald Tusk and his British counterpart Keir Starmer signed the Security and Defence Partnership Treaty. The bilateral agreement builds on and expands its two predecessors, signed by Poland and the UK in 2017 and 2023. It provides for cooperation in the military, arms industry and cybersecurity, as both countries aim to raise their readiness to effectively deter a potential aggressor. The Northolt Treaty assumes, among other things, joint work on a new air defense system, the organization of large military exercises and cooperation in countering Russian hybrid attacks. Poland and the United Kingdom also pointed out their determination to fulfill NATO alliance commitments and pledged to provide mutual assistance in the event of an armed attack on either of the two countries. As the British governments had emphasized by entering the treaty, Warsaw and London upped their bilateral relations to the highest level.
1: We have a long history together, shared values together, fought together, and that is reinforced as we face the challenges of today. And there's no greater challenge for either of our countries than the challenge of Russian aggression. And we see that not just in Ukraine itself, but beyond Ukraine, impacting on our own countries. So that's the context in which we sign what is actually a generational uplift in the relationship on security and defence between our two countries.
4: Keir Starmer told the media after the signing ceremony, Newsloop YouTube channel reported. Donald Tusk replied in the following words.
5: Bardzo dziękuję za naszą współpracę.
4: Thank you very much for our cooperation and for our friendship, which, along with full trust and predictability, was essential to getting the work on this treaty off to a good start and through to a quick completion. The rule of law, democracy, human rights, a sense of solidarity with people, a willingness to work for their security and well-being, all of this is the foundation of this agreement.
5: To wszystko jest fundamentem tego traktatu.
4: The Polish Prime Minister's Chancellery relayed. The Northolt Treaty directly recognizes the Russian Federation as the most important long-term security threat to the European continent and underscores the need to counter Moscow's hostile actions. It also reaffirms Polish and British continued military support for Ukraine, as well as their readiness to assist in its reconstruction and to ensure that Russia pays for the damages caused in the course of its invasion. Speaking for Polish radio, security expert Professor Piotr Mickiewicz from the University of Gdańsk described the signature as a very good step. The UK is essentially the second largest country after the US with significant military potential, particularly in areas where Poland is very poorly prepared. I am thinking specifically of cybersecurity, airspace monitoring, satellite intelligence and the Navy. This agreement will allow us to mitigate our limitations. Cybersecurity is particularly important as the UK has been developing a strategy for it since 2011. From the outset, it has focused on protecting critical infrastructure, local governments, healthcare and sensitive data.

0: władz administra samorządowych.
1: The expert explained. The Northolt Treaty is one of Poland's most important strategic agreements with a European partner in recent years. It is the fourth pact of the kind recently entered by Warsaw.

0: Signing, though, it is still not crystal clear if the Polish-British Security and Defense Partnership Treaty will actually enter force. That is because it still has to be ratified by Poland's conservative president Karol Nawrocki, who has often been at odds with the liberal government and already vetoed more bills than any previous Polish head of state, despite having so far spent just 10 months in office. Presidential Minister Marcin Przydacz told Polish radio that he considers the decision to sign the treaty a positive one, but he criticized the government for its lack of cooperation with the president on this matter. I would really like the president's office to at least once react with happiness that Poland became safer, Poland's defense minister and deputy prime minister Władysław Kosiniak-Kamysz replied, speaking for Polish radio during his ongoing visit to Canada.
1: A report by Marcin Matuszewski. Poland's government says it wants to sell more of its defense equipment abroad, and this week's visit to Canada is a step in that direction. During talks in Ottawa, the two countries signed an agreement covering both equipment sales and broader military cooperation. A report by Agnieszka Łaszczuk.
2: Poland's Defense Minister Władysław Kosiniak-Kamysz is in Ottawa this week for talks at a major defense industry fair, and the visit has produced a concrete agreement on military and industrial cooperation. On Tuesday, Kosiniak-Kamysz and his Canadian counterpart, David McGuinty, signed a letter of intent in the Polish embassy in Ottawa. The document formalizes cooperation under the European Union's SAFE mechanism, a program designed to pool defense procurement across EU member states by providing low-interest loans. Canada is the only country outside the European Union to have joined it. Under the arrangement, Canadian armed forces are expected to purchase Polish military equipment. The first contracts could be signed within weeks. The focus, at least initially, is on drones. Speaking to reporters in Ottawa, Minister Kosiniak-Kamysz said that Polish systems produced by WB Group are among the products on the table.
3: We'll be selling the best Polish equipment to Canada. Our drone suppliers, drone systems in particular, both FlyEye, WarMate, Gladius. This is equipment that today is not only a symbol of the capabilities and development of Polish technical thought, of the Polish defense industry, but it will, I hope, very soon serve the Canadian Armed Force as well.
2: Beyond drones, Poland is also offering infantry fighting vehicles, the Borsuk, as well as passive radar systems and lightweight anti-aircraft launchers. Canada, for its part, has allocated $1 billion under the SAFE program for defense purchases. As part of efforts to deepen defense ties, Polish troops will also take part in joint NATO Arctic exercises with Canada later this year. On Wednesday, Minister Kosiniak-Kamysz is visiting CanSec, Canada's largest defense trade fair held in Ottawa. This year, Poland holds the status of leading nation at the event. A substantial Polish delegation is attending, including representatives from state-owned defense groups and private companies. Magdalena Sobkowiak-Czernecka, the Polish government's coordinator for the SAFE program, said the visit had already produced firm commitments from the Canadian side. Now it's other countries that will be buying from us. The SAFE mechanism supports this, and this visit to Canada serves the same purpose. We have very concrete declarations from the Canadian side. The ministers will sign a letter of intent in which the Canadian side clearly sets out what kind of equipment it will purchase from Poland in the near future. We're starting with cooperation on drones, but this is only the first step, because after just 24 hours in Canada, I can tell you that further declarations are already coming in. Alberto Cole, professor at DePaul University's College of Law in Chicago, told TVP World that Canada is also looking to expand its own defense exports and sees Poland and Europe as a key market.
4: Its main significance is that there are plenty of common interests between both Poland and Canada on the issue of defense. On the one hand, Poland is very eager to diversify the sources of its military technology. Poland depends, of course, on American military technology, but also Poland now is expanding its military technology to include, for example, Sweden, the famous Swedish defense company Saab, is building ships and submarines.

0: Marines for the Polish Navy, and Poland is also getting military technology from other European countries. And so Canada has a small but thriving and very advanced, very sophisticated defense industry. And for the Canadians, this is also a win-win. They want to expand the number of customers that they have. They want to diversify their trade away from the United States, meaning they want to have other reliable customers.
1: The diplomatic groundwork for the relationship between Poland and Canada has been building for some time, following a meeting between Prime Ministers Donald Tusk and Mark Carney last August. The two countries established a bilateral defense cooperation plan and a joint working group. In March, more than 150 government and industry representatives gathered in Warsaw for a Poland-Canada Defense Industry Day. A Canadian expert agency has also put forward a $1 billion support letter for Polish-Canadian trade. Further agreements between the two countries are expected later in the year, when Canada attends the MSPO Defense Fair in Kielce, south-central Poland, in September. Both sides plan to sign a memorandum of understanding on cyber defense cooperation, as well as what has been described as a defense guarantee agreement.
2: A report by Agnieszka Łaszczuk. Warsaw will spend more than 1 billion euro on cybersecurity this year amidst a sharp rise in cyber attacks, as government ministers, military officials and technology executives gathered in southern Poland this week to discuss cybersecurity, drones and critical infrastructure protection. A report by Michał Owczarek.
3: The southern city of Rzeszów is hosting a Poland Security Congress, an event focused on national defense and military technologies. It has brought together government officials, the military, and the business sector. Over 2 days of discussions, participants are examining key issues related to state resilience, cooperation between the public and private sectors, and the implementation of dual-use technologies. The first day was dominated by discussions on national defense and cybersecurity. Digital Affairs Minister Krzysztof Gawkowski outlined Poland's strategy for strengthening digital resilience as a pillar of national security. He announced that Poland would spend more than 1 billion euro this year on cybersecurity, adding that the goal is to protect critical infrastructure from large-scale sabotage attacks. We are building the most resilient cyber shield in Europe, despite being the most heavily targeted country in the European Union. Poland successfully repels more than 99% of attacks, but even if less than 1% of them succeed, we are still talking not hundreds, but thousands of potential disruptions capable of paralyzing everyday life. Opening the Congress, Gawkowski stressed that the scale of cyber threats continues to grow. Last year alone, nearly 300,000 cybersecurity incidents were recorded, an increase of around 150% compared with 2024. According to Gawkowski, Polish services blocked more than 140 million attempts to access illegal websites last year and prevented the delivery of over 1 million fraudulent text messages designed to steal personal data. In Poland, security is a top priority issue, irrespective of political colours. Speaking to reporters, Deputy Lower House Speaker Krzysztof Bosak of the opposition far-right Confederation Party said Poland has consistently improved its security posture over the years. Poland deserves credit for preparing itself for energy-related threats. Since the 1990s, the country has worked to diversify supplies of raw materials. And when the full-scale war in Ukraine broke out, Poland was ready, unlike, for example, Germany. Poland was also relatively well prepared for cyber attacks. Those attacks are ongoing, of course, but they have not disrupted key processes in the country. The real question is whether we would be ready for a military attack. Here, there are serious doubts, and our defense system requires constant improvement and reinforcement. During the Poland Security Congress,

0: Military officials and experts are also taking part in discussions on developing the drone sector as part of the Polish Drone Alliance initiative. On Tuesday, a new early warning system designed to detect drones was unveiled. Grzegorz Bartler, vice president of ASECO Poland, said the system uses sound sensors mounted on urban streetlights. We are able to recognize sounds through AI-based pattern analysis. Essentially, we identify what type of sound we are hearing. If we have audio samples from drones, cars, scooters, and other devices, we can determine which of them is moving nearby. Our concept is based on installing sound sensors on city streetlights. There are 3.5 million such lamps in Poland, and this dense network allows us to create a highly precise detection grid capable of identifying whether something is flying overhead. Tuesday, the second day of the Congress, focuses on the protection of critical infrastructure, civil security, and the development of the aviation industry. Discussions include the use of artificial intelligence in security operations centers, as well as debates on civil protection and the construction of public shelters.
1: A report by Michał Owczarek. A record-breaking 10 Polish restaurants have been awarded much-coveted stars in the inaugural countrywide edition of the Michelin Guide, with a female chef named on the list for the first time. On May the 27th, at an exclusive ceremony held in Kraków, the new selection of restaurants for the Michelin Guide Poland 2026 was announced. This year's guide marks a milestone as it represents Poland's first ever countrywide selection covering cities and rural areas previously not included in the Michelin Guide. For the first time ever, the much-respected publication took into consideration culinary gems from smaller cities and rural regions alongside established venues from Poland's competitive urban centres. Among the lucky ones is chef Beata Śniechowska, the chef behind Baba in Wrocław, who received the coveted white chef's jacket embroidered with the Michelin star on Wednesday during the Kraków ceremony. As Michelin wrote, Baba has progressed from a bib gourmand in 2025 to a star this year thanks to chef Beata Śniechowska's assured reinterpretations of traditional Polish dishes. In a relaxed, buzzy setting, she serves subtly complex dishes that elevate their central ingredients. The signature petit bonbon take on pierogi was a highlight for the inspector. A former engineer turned chef and winner of the Polish edition of MasterChef in 2013, Śniechowska has made history by becoming the first woman in Poland to earn a star. Inspectors described her as a key figure in the Wrocław dining scene, adding that even when she is in the kitchen, she is keeping a careful eye on service, ensuring her teams create a warm, welcoming environment for guests. Speaking at the gala, delighted Śniechowska said, "It is an enormous honor. I'm trying not to have a heart attack. You don't do things like that to women over 40. My kitchen is my love, my fascination. I'm very proud when I'm cooking. I'm happy to work with my people. I'm happy how we do the service. Our restaurants are cozy with a family atmosphere. We love good food. We are absolutely crazy when it comes to quality, professionalism and perfectionism. It has to be all top-notch, but in a relaxed atmosphere." Ale dalej chcemy, żeby było luźno. For the fourth year now, Butilliera 1881 in Kraków has been recognized with two Michelin stars, cementing its place as Poland's finest restaurant. The inspectors were impressed by the level of refinement and creativity found in the chef's boldly flavored and highly original reinventions of classic Polish cuisine, confirming the restaurant's two stars for another year, to the great joy of chef Przemysław Klima. "That's how Michelin decided. It is a great distinction. We are among the 529 restaurants across the world with two stars, so it is a great honor. We are very happy."

0: happy and we continue doing our job.
1: Tak więc to jest totalne wyróżnienie. Robimy dalej robotę swoją, cieszymy się z tego powodu.
0: Nuta in Warsaw this year retained the star it was granted. The project is run by chef Andreaka Mastra, who hails from Puglia, lives in Poland, and has a passion for Asian cuisine. All three of these have an influence over the tasting menus at his restaurants. His Senses was the first where chef Andrea was recognized by the Michelin inspectors, and I asked him then, how does it feel to have the first star?
2: It's great, it's really great, because it's a very, very difficult thing to achieve generally, and something that you don't even think about opening a restaurant and attempting, because it's something that it comes along with a little bit of luck. I think at my age, with the experience that I had, I'm maybe able to recognize whether we are doing something correct or not, especially because I've been working in this environment before for a few years. So I knew definitely what the standard required.
0: A total of 196 restaurants are included in the 2026 edition of Michelin Poland, featuring 147 selected venues, 38 Bib Gourmands, and 10 Michelin-starred restaurants, including one two-star establishment and four newly awarded one-star restaurants. The guide highlighted the growing diversity of cuisine in Poland, from Moroccan and Thai cooking to modern reinterpretation, with Alon Omakase in Warsaw becoming Poland's first Japanese Michelin-starred restaurant, offering what inspectors called an authentic and engaging edamame sushi experience. And finally, in the magazine today, Łatwo Gang, a Polish video streamer who has recently become popular due to his charity effort, has embarked on an exhausting bicycle journey to raise money for three boys. A report by Piotr Urbaniak.
3: Polish video streamer Łatwo Gang cycled for nearly 700 kilometers in an effort to raise money for children in need. His journey lasted over 50 hours and allowed him to gather some $5 million. Łatwo Gang, ne Piotr Hanke, set off from the Tatra Mountains on Friday afternoon, accompanied only by a car full of friends. Poland is the best country in the world. No one helps others like us, he said during his live stream, encouraging participants to donate and adding that every kind of support counts. Łatwo Gang set off with very little preparation and without any specific route in mind, expecting the journey to last around 40 hours. Initially, he had planned to cycle across Poland from the Tatra Mountains to the Trzej city and back, but he decided to cut it in half due to his health. I would have definitely given up if it wasn't for the people following me. The trip turned out too difficult. All the way through, he was followed by his supporters applauding his effort. Everyone is doing as much as they can. Roadside crowds are cheering and chanting. We are trying to shield him from wind and support him with our words. We are doing our best to eventually make it to the finish line. Łatwo Gang finally made it to the northern city of Gdańsk on Sunday night, where he was greeted by several hundred fans. Upon arrival, he boarded a bus to meet with Max and Adaś, two boys he had raised money for. Later on, he told journalists that Max's story inspired him to take the trip while addressing the donators. Thanks to everyone. I swear on my life that we all did it. Remember that we should be proud to be Polish. Max and Adaś suffer from Duchenne muscular dystrophy, a rare condition causing problems with walking, breathing, and heart function, which manifests itself in early childhood. Scientists have not found a cure for it yet, but its progression can be slowed with gene therapy. Max and family addressed Łatwo Gang in an interview. He did something great for me. I hope that now he will become our leader. We know that he is receiving a lot of emails after his earlier success. It's a miracle we managed to get to him. We thank

0: thank him from the bottom of our hearts. Wat Pho Gang held his previous charity campaign earlier this year, which far exceeded everyone's expectations. His inspiration came from a rapper known as Bedo S, who had recorded a hit rap song with a feature from a young cancer patient to raise awareness about the problem. Wat Pho Gang joined forces with him to hold a 9-day-long video stream with the participation of many Polish celebrities. The campaign reached an audience of 1.5 million viewers at its peak and eventually raised nearly $70 million.
1: And that report by Piotr Urbaniak wraps up this edition of Warsaw Review. Join us next week for another rundown of the developments in Poland. I'm Agnieszka Bielawska. 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
1: You're tuned to Warsaw. Polish Fusion, Polski Fusion, the Polish palate, the Polish quest for taste, pierogi, pizza, kebab, molecular cuisine, tales from the Polish kitchen with Agnieszka Wilawska,
2: Elżbieta Krajewska.
1: Hello.
2: Hello, everyone.
1: Another wonderful survey. How do Poles cook? And what do they cook? And the tradition, the decisions, a report 2026. And we start with planning. Apparently, 74% of Poles plan their meals.

0: But only very few plan ahead several days. I mean, I'm planning today morning what I'm going to cook today afternoon, but I'm not taking into account coming Sunday.
1: I was looking at those figures, and I'm really wondering, on the other hand, if you go to supermarkets or you go to any market, then you see people with these tons of food, tons of vegetables, tons of supplies, and you think that indeed we are planning. This must be a symptom of, well, a fact that we are indeed planning ahead. But perhaps this was only shopping for the week. I don't know. I don't really know how far ahead we plan. Well, definitely we don't buy for the month ahead, so definitely these few days. I'm not sure if we wake up in the morning and think of the meal we're going to have in the afternoon, but perhaps yes. On the other hand, you sort of cook that big pot of soup.
0: Spontaneously.
1: Yeah, spontaneously. Mm-hmm. And that soup lasts you for 2 days or 3 days at the utmost. And then you have to think again in the morning.
0: If you have a big family of four, let's say, well, it would definitely not last for the day the day after. This survey showed that only 20% of us plan meals for the whole week. So maybe the huge shopping carts that you see in every supermarket or market or any other shop, this is the weekend planning and weekend shopping. But still, I wonder, it very often happens that you get the idea of what you will be cooking for dinner when you enter a shop, and then you look at the prices, and then you look at the offer, and then you come up with an idea of what the meal will
1: be. Or something is in season,
0: yeah,
1: and it's on the, on offer, yeah. Mm-hmm. So, yeah, I will agree with the fact that we only plan for a few days ahead. Whether a week is a few days ahead, that remains. I mean, this is like statistics always. You have a few days ahead isn't a week, but perhaps, I don't know. But on the other hand, you come home and you don't feel like eating what you have prepared ahead, and you make spaghetti.
0: Yeah, mm-hmm. This is very often the case. Another thing which the survey researched was the content of the product. And then 79% of Poles choose products which they trust. And because this is both the content and simplicity. I mean, how simple can a chicken wing be?
1: This was actually quite surprising to me, because we have this conviction in this country that we'll buy anything as long as it's cheap. And this conviction has been there for decades. And even other nationalities knew this about us, that as long as it's cheap, doesn't matter what it is, we'll buy it. And for a long time, this was also true for food products. But when I look at this survey, and people declaring that in fact they are reading the ingredients, they do consider what food products have inside, and that is important for them, and that actually this decides whether they buy a product or not. I think that, well, that just shows how much we have changed and how much we are focused on making sure that what we buy and what we eat is healthy, or at least healthier.
0: Mm-hmm. Yes. Maybe not necessarily everyone is eco-friendly, because as we all know, those bio or eco, whatever you call them, products are definitely much, much more expensive. However, we pay attention to what we eat. And then it seems that 86% of Poles, well, they do not stick to any kind of diets, which means that they cook spontaneously, something which is good, which is healthy, and which is composed of fine ingredients. 31% declared that they do not pay attention to any kind of diet, but they do pay attention to what they have on their plate. So that is what you've been talking about, yes.
1: But actually, this is a bit in opposition to the previous
0: exactly.

0: results.
1: Mm-hmm. Yeah. Mm-hmm. And 30% of Poles, they pay attention to what they buy as long as these are, natural products without any kind of supplements or E300,000 or whatever.
0: Mm-hmm. I think what we still have in this country, that endures in spite of the easy heat in the microwave diets, which you can buy in the shops. I think that we still love seasonal foods, that we still like our vegetables to be fresh cooked. Perhaps frozen, but certainly not tinned or canned, as many other countries will happily use in their daily diets. So probably that is one good thing working for us. However, 86% not on a diet, how does that compare to the statistics on vegetarianism,
1: exactly,
0: for instance?
1: Mm-hmm.
0: Very interesting.
1: That's why we always love surveys, because we always wonder who's answering those questions. And now, apparently, 88% of those surveyed cook dishes from Polish cuisine. Not to my knowledge. The second most beloved is Italian cuisine. 45% stick to Italian menus.
0: Well, spaghetti and pizza roll.
1: That is true.
0: And schabowy, come on.
1: And also schabowy, and also pierogi. Come on.
0: Yeah. So, half and half, I'd
1: half
0: say.
1: Half. But I would not stick to the fact that it's 88% of us who cook Polish dishes. This is definitely not true. We have become well versed in all kinds of world cuisines, so I think that it's pierogi / spaghetti /
0: sushi
1: / some tacos and chili con carne. So yes. And 61% of Poles were taught by their mums how to cook, which I think is, yes. Mm-hmm. And I don't know why this question, 35% of us have an air fryer in their kitchen, which is like 20% points higher than last year. Again, why this question? Because now everybody has to have an air fryer because it's more healthy. Yes. Less fat. Whatever.
0: 2 years ago, it was a Thermomix, perhaps a bit more than that. Mm-hmm. Everyone had one.
1: Everyone had to have one. Yes.
0: Yeah, mm-hmm. Had to have.
1: So there, all those 35% of Poles are very happy with their air fryers, and thus they have healthy
0: Polish.
1: Fries and healthier salmon, for example. Oh, come on.
0: We love our kitchen gadgets. We'll have to end on that. But yeah, we love anything that...
1: A novelty on the market is a novelty in our kitchen.
0: Which says that it makes life easier, mm-hmm. whether it does or not. That's another issue, but we believe it does.
1: Yes. I recently saw a picture of a contemporary cuisine which was like full of gadgets. So no place to cook because the machines do it for you.
0: Traditional Polish.
1: Bye-bye.
0: Bye-bye.
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Welcome to Offside, the program in which we talk about sports while listening to music. I'm Danuta Isler, your host, and in today's show, Warsaw will become the center of the basketball world next week when the Polish capital stages the 3-against-3 World Cup. We'll also talk to a renowned Polish marathoner, Patrycja Bereznowska, who specializes in 24-hour running. We'll tell you why, but first, here's Polish singer Kaśka Sochacka and her song called Szum, or Noise.

0: Warsaw will become the center of the basketball world next week when the Polish capital stages the FIBA 3-on-3 World Cup. 40 men's and women's teams from 26 countries will battle for global honors. 3-on-3 basketball, derived from half-court streetball, played three-a-side on one basketball hoop, is a fast, energetic and spectacular sport rapidly growing in popularity. It's made its debut as an Olympic sport at the Tokyo Games in 2021. Eliza Mickiewicz has more.
1: 3x3 basketball, derived from half-court streetball, is a fast, energetic and spectacular sport which took on its codified form in the early 2000s and has been rapidly gaining popularity around the globe ever since. A year ago, Warsaw won the bid to host the discipline's 2026 World Championship, which will kick off with the start of June and last 7 days. The Platz de Filat Square in the center of the city will be transformed into a spectacular sports arena where the world's best male and female players will fight for the highest honors. It is a huge promotion for the sport, Poland and Warsaw, emphasized Poland's Minister of Sport and Tourism, Jakub Rutnicki, speaking for Polish Radio. The first week of June will become the basketball days, a time of a great celebration. It is a major tournament, the World Championship, and I am very pleased that Poland and Warsaw are securing such key events. It is also a great opportunity to promote the country and its capital. There's nothing more amazing than showcasing the beauty of sport in the context of eye-catching urban spaces, and that is exactly what will happen.
2: W przepięknych przestrzeniach miejskich i tak to się będzie tutaj działo.
1: The minister told the media at Tuesday's press conference dedicated to the event. Poland's Ministry of Sport and Tourism spent close on €1 million on. 40 teams from 26 countries and 6 continents, including Polish men's and women's internationals, will battle for glory in the 3x3 World Championships 2026. All matches will be played in a specially constructed open-air arena that will accommodate over 2,500 fans. The Polish women's team came close to a medal at last year's World Championships in Ulan Bator, but ultimately finished fourth. One of its players, Aleksandra Zimborska, vowed to fight for the highest goals again this year. I hope we'll provide a lot of excitement and that we'll fight for the title until the very end. I can't promise medals yet, but I can promise we'll put up a good fight to get them. I hope this will spark a lot of interest in basketball in Poland, even in people just passing by, who will see what a great and thrilling sport it is. Come, I invite you all. We need your support. Last year we played in Mongolia, where the fans carried the home team

0: all the way to the final, and I really hope that with your help this will also happen in Warsaw. The Polish national team player said, addressing the fans. Speaking for Polish Radio, Warsaw President Rafał Trzaskowski pointed out that an extra event will also be held just ahead of the World Championship start.
1: 30 maja zaczniemy od Mistrzostw Warszawy. Bardzo się z tego
0: cieszę. As a prologue to the World Championships, we will host the 3x3 Warsaw Championships and this same area on May 30th. And I am very pleased that our top local players will be able to compete in the arena where the World Champions will be revealed in the following week. 3x3 basketball is not only an Olympic sport, but above all, an incredibly spectacular one. Therefore, we cordially invite you all to come witness the games and visit the championship village, as a lot will be going on here across this week.
1: Kibica będzie się tutaj przez ten tydzień naprawdę bardzo dużo działo.
0: The first 4 days of the 3x3 Basketball World Championships will be divided into two sessions, morning and evening, and admission to the morning matches, as well as to the World Championships Sports Village, will be free. Open basketball courts, recovery zones, and catering facilities in the heart of the Polish capital will also be available throughout the week for fans, city dwellers, and tourists.
2: That was a report by Eliza Mickiewicz.

0: You're listening to Polish Radio, broadcasting from Warsaw. We're continuing a sports show offside. Hello and welcome, if you've just joined us. She is a Polish long-distance runner who specializes in 24-hour running. Her name is Patrycja Bereznowska, and she won gold many times in the history of the Polish championships for the 24-hour run in 2014, 16, 17, and 18. In 2019, she became the first Polish woman to participate in the Badwater Ultra Marathon. She also competes in other kinds of runs, including marathons, half marathons, military runs, in with all the equipment, uniform and a 10-kilogram backpack, as well as obstacle racing. And now she wrote a book. I had a chance to sit down with Patrycja Bereznowska following its Warsaw premiere recently. We're talking ahead of the meeting connected with the launch of your book, which is called Last Run. Running is what really brings me here to talk to you, because you are a ultra marathon runner.
1: Yes.
0: You hold unofficial records only because there are no official records in marathon running, 24 hours, 48 hours, the first woman in Death Valley. You run in obstacle courses, military, ultra marathons, half marathons, military runs with equipment. I mean, wow. How?
1: Yes.
0: Why?
1: It's a long story. My first running is about horses, because my job is a horse riding trainer, and I started endurance races for 100 miles, and the rules said that the riders can run with horses, and it's quite natural for me that horses will be good when I will run with horses, not in the saddle, and I start running. And another story is about my village, Osów, where I live, that in this place was half marathon. And I think that I start in this half marathon, and under pinch line I start thinking it's too short for me. Yes, I start dream about marathon.
0: Uh-huh.
1: After marathon, I start dream about ultra marathon.
0: So more and more and more.
1: Yeah. And at this moment, I start dream about 6 days ultra marathons.
0: So regular marathon is how many? Is it kilometers or hours or both? It depends on.
1: Normally, it's about kilometers, 42.
0: Mm-hmm.
1: Yeah, but at this moment, my focus is on the 48 hours ultra marathons, and this about 10 marathons, once by one.
0: Wow! I mean, I understand that running is a regular thing. It's a natural thing for people, because we all run at some point in our life, probably more when we are children than later. And of course, the horse, like you said, was probably another culprit for you to do this. But 48 hours, which means you're running 48 hours straight, no sleep, no nothing.
1: Without stop, yes.

0: How can you do it even physically? You're not sleeping? I mean, I understand the adrenaline rush.
1: When I want one, this ultramarathon, I have only break to toilet. When I go to toilet, the rest I have to do running. It's about time, because 48 hours is quite short time.
0: Okay.
1: And normally runners don't sleep for these 2 days. And it's interesting because after these races, always I have problem with sleep. I have
0: Which to, means you don't need to sleep for another 3 days?
1: Yes, I have to take sleeping pills for
0: Okay, so your cycle is probably reversed. But I understand there's probably a lot of adrenaline as well when you run. But 48 hours? The evening comes, everybody gets sleepy.
1: Yeah, but
0: do you need anything special to run? I mean, how do you switch your body, I guess, to run at night?
1: No. Physically, it's okay. I think that the most difficult is about mind.
0: Mm-hmm. It's all in the head.
1: Yes, and the same, it is the most beautiful in this kind of ultramarathons, that the focus is on the possibilities, my mind, not my body.
0: Wow.
1: Yeah.
0: And how do you train in between those ultramarathons? You just run, or do you need to meditate as well, or do something in a gym, or...
1: You
0: are a small frame, if I may say, thinking about ultramarathons. Take it as a compliment.
1: I'm quite a small person. My height is 1.60 meters,
0: mm-hmm.
1: And my favorite way to training is for the starts. I compete really often, sometimes 24, sometimes marathon, and sometimes quite short ultramarathons. I treat it like training session.
0: So whatever you do, it's training session, whether you get a medal at the end or not. Can you make a living of it?
1: No.
0: You do at this point. This is what you do for a living?
1: No. Because, sometimes we have a special prize, but we seldom really money. Often, something like gift. Still, my job is a horse riding trainer. It's a way to earn money. But at this moment, I have some sponsors, which
0: You are already, as an unofficial world record holder, you're already recognized, especially in the marathon circles, I would imagine.
1: Yeah. But still, ultramarathons for me is like a lifestyle. And the air money is not really important for me.
0: But you have to eat and pay your bills.
1: Yeah. It's why still I working with horses.
0: When people find out what you do, do they look at you like, what? Are you crazy? Why would you run for 48 hours? I still can't wrap my head around it. Or are they, oh, cool.
1: Yes, people think that, but after talking with me, often said, yes, it's quite interesting. It's a little romantic.
0: Mm-hmm. Especially probably some of the locations where you run.
1: Yeah, because sometimes really I run in beautiful places like Taiwan, like Italy, and other beautiful places. But 24-hour races are organized in the small loops, like 1 kilometer, sometimes a little longer.
0: So it's almost
1: park.
0: Okay. So you run around in circles.
1: Yes, the same 100 on most.
0: It doesn't get boring?
1: No, because my game is in mind. Yeah.
0: It's all in the head.
1: It's about it. That this race is quite another than the mountain races in another beautiful places. Mm-hmm. I often said that people who run this kind of races on small loops in parks really love run.
0: And the book that you wrote, it's called Last Run, like we said, Memoir or Recollections of a Record Holder in 48-Hour Marathon. Is this the book about running? Or not only?
1: Not really.
0: You know what I'm driving at.
1: Yes, it's about life, it's about some problems, solve problems, and about my cancer illness.
0: You were a cancer survivor, or you're still having the treat?
1: No, survivor. No. I'm almost 2 years after.
0: So in remission, very good.
1: Yes. But this book is about race before my treatment and about my treatment and
0: because you did compete during your treatment.
1: Yes, and about race after the treatment. And probably it's really important about the comeback after the really difficult treatment, yes? Like chemotherapy, immunotherapy, about the surgery, mastectomy, and other things. It's about how...
0: So you're a survivor and still a winner. or a winner again.
1: Yes, and I want

0: So said people that they should have hope, hope that this difficult illness is not the end. For me, it's a new beginning.
1: So here you are, 2 years after, 2 years in remission, continuing to run obstacles, half marathons, ultra marathons, you name it. Yeah. I can give you a backpack with 10 kilos, you're going to grab it and run.
2: I was talking to Polish long-distance runner who specializes in 24-hour running, Patrycja Bereznowska. And that interview brings us to the end of this week's edition of Offside, the program in which we talk about news from the world of sports while listening to Polish music. Join me again next week. In the meantime, I'm leaving you with Polish group Plastic and their song called Never Been Better. I'm Danuta Isler. 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

Hello and welcome to Balance, a program to bring you the two sides of the coin in business and the economy here in Poland. This is a show where Money Talks, hosted by me, Danuta Isler. In this edition, the Success Written in Lipstick Foundation, an organization set up in 2008 to promote women entrepreneurship, has recently held a gala in Warsaw, honoring the winners of the 17th edition of its Businesswoman of the Year competition.

0: action, recognizing women in 14 categories and rewarding their successes in business, science, and culture.
1: Olga Kozierowska, success pisane szminką, success written in lipstick.
2: For 16 years, you've been the driving force behind this competition, trying to, I think, empower women entrepreneurs in Poland. Why? We still need to talk about it in 2026.
1: There was a time when I thought, oh, I can relax now. Everything is going great. But if you look at the world, not even Poland, but the world, the United States even, we still have a lot to do in terms of equality, because we here speak about equality in business and we award women success, women entrepreneurs successes. But I believe that there is no equality in business without equality at home. So there is a lot to do still. The definition of women's success is still different. It's a little bit blue or pink. So we are basically changing this definition to show that this success is real, it's huge, and it demands determination, motivation, and as well dealing with problems and failures.
2: But it doesn't only have a female face.
1: There is an award, Male Champion of Change, so we award men as well.
2: So they get some recognition.
1: They get recognition for promoting equality, diversity, and inclusion.
2: Over the course of those 17 editions, 180 statuettes, so the trophies, were awarded to representatives of businesses, NGOs, small companies, bigger companies, you name it, right?
1: Educators, yes.
2: Educators,
1: yes.
2: I mean,
1: usually we have 14 or 15 categories, enlightening something which is important or something which we think should see the light.
2: What was important in 2026?
1: The space.
2: Is 2026 the year of space?
1: I think so. It started a year ago during Polish presidency in the EU, and I think we are still anyway. Space. It's been always sexy.
2: And fascinating.
1: Yes.
2: But not only space this year.
1: No, not only space. We as well looked into cosmetics industry, as well as some little businesses with regards to new home space architecture.
2: It must be a difficult job for the jury.
1: I'm only leading the meeting. So we spent a whole day, because the last part of the competition is to present in front of those 32 people your business, and you have 5 minutes to do that. Not a lot, and I think it's the most difficult presentation you can ever experience.
2: Specific business pitch. Success written in lipstick 2026, one surprise? A story, a photo that someone brought to their presentation, something?
1: I think there is one story which really touched my heart, and it's about a Ukrainian woman. She came to Poland and she built her business, and now she's really going abroad to many countries, so she's a fantastic businesswoman, and I think that this is a huge success.
2: Olga Kozierowska, thank you very much.
1: Thank you.
3: Marta Rzecińska, I'm a country manager of MasterCard Poland.
4: We should support entrepreneurship, because I think that today, looking at how many businesses we have in Poland, but also how many of them are actually led by women, we are number one in OECD when it comes to the women leading businesses.
2: Really?
4: Yes. This is something extraordinary, and I think it speaks about Poland. We should support entrepreneurship because we need to build Polish brand. We do it for Poland as well. We are G20 right now. Poland is, of course.
2: Yes, has been invited, yes.
4: Yes. And if you want to build on something, entrepreneurship is the best thing to build on for Poland.
2: And what's MasterCard's involved in?
4: We're a strategic partner for 12 years of this initiative. We actually helped build it because we believed in it from the start. Again, it's not only about supporting women. It is as well, but it's supporting entrepreneurship. And also, a lot of people know, but tend to forget, that businesses led by women are actually most successful as well. So we should look where the most important things are for us.
2: The company you represent, is it half women, half men? Mostly women? Does it have to be half women, half men?
4: I don't think it has to. But interestingly, in MasterCard Poland, it's half women, half men.
2: Mm-hmm.
4: And I think that this diversity is extremely important for achieving the best results. It's also proven the most diversified we are, not only gender, but gender as well. The more successful we are, the better business results we have.
2: So business question, what's in it for MasterCard being a sponsor/partner of such an initiative?
4: It's a mission. I think it's a little bit of a mission. MasterCard is a company operating in Poland, but we're not a Polish company. We're an American company. So we really want to bring what is the best from the American companies to Poland, but also we want to promote Poland abroad. So for us, it's a mission. For us also, it means that we are supporting Polish growth.
0: But isn't it weird that 2026 and we have to, quote unquote, talk about, you know, women empowerment still?
4: I don't think it's weird. I think that we are reaching the moment where we're going to

be really inclusive. So we were include without excluding. This is something that I like quoting. Mm-hmm. And I think that very soon, especially in Poland, because we see progress, we are not there yet. As long as we are not there yet, we should still be supporting women because they have less support. But I'm hoping

0: And you know what's the most difficult thing? Every year after the jury finishes in front of the camera with the question, what was unique about that edition? It's really hard, it's impossible even, but it's happening that from every edition to every edition, we see even a higher level of entrepreneurship, which is great. But for me, the most important moment at the gala was actually seeing the winners come out. It's like they have wings. Listening to what they're saying on stage, thanking for the award. It's really, really touching.
1: One name that's stuck in your head, one story, maybe even during the selection process.
0: What I really remember, all of them were great. It's a world level, world-class level of women entrepreneurship. But I think what stuck with me a lot is a woman that came from Ukraine and opened a very successful business. It's in beauty, but it has a very unique business model. And she managed to do it extremely well, scaling it. It's one of the hardest things to build a business, sustain it for a couple years at least, and then scale it. And she actually managed to do it. Girl power.
1: Thank you.
0: Thank you.
2: Marta Klak, CTO of Polbionica SA.
1: You are one of the winners of this year's edition of competition Success Written in Lipstick, and you were awarded in a category of
2: new technology. We prepare bioprinting whole organ with vascularization, which produce insulin, glucagon, and it's a solution for a patient with type 1 diabetes. I hope the first transplantation will be 2027, 2028.
1: So pretty soon. I remember when we first heard the story of a bionic pancreas, and an organ that is 3D printed. You spoke here tonight about science fiction that later changed into science, and it sounded like science fiction initially, that you can 3D print organs that will later be transplanted next to other real organs into someone's body. That sounds like science fiction still.
2: Yes, it is a real bionic pancreas, a real organ ready to transplantation. I hope we change the life of this group of patients.
1: But how do you print, 3D print, a human organ?
2: We use special bio inks. We make it in our laboratory. We isolate islets and mix them. So we print layer by layer something like 3D structure with vascular system, which we can transplantation call a patient or big animals. One organ we bioprinting about 3 hours.
1: It probably costs a lot of money.
2: Yeah, a lot of money, especially when we at this first step and prepare to clinical trials. Laboratory we have in Warsaw, but the company is in Zielona Góra. We opened the laboratory in Boston, in Lab Central, and we make the next steps of our research, and we want to prepare bionic pancreas with stem cells.
1: How big is the company?
2: About 50 persons.
1: 50. How many are women?
2: We have more women than men.
1: So women are interested in technologies in the fields that would, I think, still too many traditionally be considered as male.
2: Yeah, of course. Now we testing procedures, documentation, and we, of course, talk with investors.
1: Thank you and congratulations.
2: Thank you very much.
1: I was talking to Olga Kozierowska, the founder of the Success Written in Lipstick Foundation, as well as Marta Życińska of Mastercard Poland and Marta Klak, Chief Technology Officer of Polbionica. That's all in this week's edition of the program. I'm Danuta Essler. Thanks for listening. Polish Fusion. Polski Fusion. The Polish Palate. The Polish Quest for Taste. Pierogi. Pizza. Kebab. Molecular Cuisine. Tales from the Polish Kitchen with Agnieszka Wilawska,
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1: 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I'm Danuta Essler, the host of the feature in which we talk about winners, losers, Olympic sports, as well as unusual and less common disciplines, all while checking out various Polish music releases. Join me in Offside, premiered every Friday at 20:40 CET, only on Polish Radio, broadcasting from Warsaw.
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0: Welcome to Focus, our weekly look at the culture scene in Poland. I'm Agnieszka Bielawska. May the 24th marked a historic moment for Polish cinema as the winners of the 2026 Cannes Film Festival, the world's most prestigious film event, were officially announced. Among the festival's biggest successes was a Polish co-produced film that captured international attention and brought another major achievement for director Paweł Pawlikowski.
1: The Best Director Award.
2: Paweł Pawlikowski.
0: Pawlikowski won the Best Director Prize at the 79th Cannes Film Festival for Fatherland, a drama inspired by the life of German Nobel laureate Thomas Mann. The film follows Mann, played by Hans Zichler, returning to Germany for the first time since the war, travelling with his daughter Erika, played by Sandra Hüller, from Frankfurt in the American zone to Soviet-occupied Weimar. The screenplay was co-written by Pawlikowski and Henk Han Leukten. Shot in black and white, Fatherland is a European co-production filmed partly in Poland in Legnica, Wałbrzych and Wrocław, as well as in Germany and in the United States. Pawlikowski once again worked with his regular collaborators, including cinematographer Łukasz Żal. The Polish director shared the accolade in Cannes with Spanish filmmakers Javier Calvo and Javier Ambrosi, the directors of La Bola Negra. Speaking during the awarding ceremony, Paweł Pawlikowski stressed the importance of artistic freedom and storytelling that resists easy classification. We live in a world of brief politics and cinema should reflect that, but it should not reflect politics on terms dictated by politicians and activists, he said. Pawlikowski was also asked whether his artistic style had changed since the enormous success of Ida, the Oscar-winning film that brought him international fame several years ago.
3: Since Ida, not much. I'm kind of refining what I started with Ida, because Ida was the kind of change, was a turning point for me. I suppose I'm kind of more aware of what I'm doing, more clearly, but nothing really concrete has changed. I suppose the camera moves a little bit more. I have more dialogues in this film, in Fatherland, because I'm dealing with people who speak a lot, especially Thomas Mann, but I am not aware of like any kind of major changes. I think the main thing is to have something to say.
0: So could Pawlikowski be in line for another Oscar? He once again returns to a theme he knows well, the post-war world. It is one of the most fascinating moments in history, a time when people had to rebuild their lives from scratch. Dawid Muszyński, editor-in-chief of naekranie.pl, told the English-language public broadcaster TVP World.
4: Film, it means that Pawlikowski is one of the highest Polish filmmakers that we have. Like, it's his third movie, and we can think about it like a trilogy. Ida received an Oscar. Cold War received a palm for the best direction in Cannes, as you said. And now Fatherhood, Fatherland, is also receiving a palm. And I think it will be a strong consideration for the best picture in next year's Oscars. So I can see that this filmmaker is not having any low balls. He knows what he wants to do, and he gives us a trilogy about a post-war Europe and what it means to live in that time.
0: The film is loosely inspired by The Magician, a fictionalized biography of Thomas Mann by Irish author Colm Tóibín. But Pawlikowski has taken significant liberties both with the novel and with the historical details of the German writer's life, though, as Dawid Muszyński stressed, it has special relevance in today's world.
4: Most interesting ones, if you want to show people that have to build their lives again in the new world, because the world never again changed so much that

0: all nationalities had to rebuild their connections to each other. They have to find their own roots again. Like this time we're going to Germany that was divided, and it's 1949. So when Thomas Mann, a Nobel Prize winner, is coming back there, he sees a country that doesn't know what to do with themselves. That people that are living there try to rebrand themselves after what happened after the Second World War. So it's not so easy to find your place in a world that is reshaped again in a different way that you thought it would be. We are now looking also for our roots and for our identity in the world, but in a different way than after the war. Like, we don't have to rebuild our cities, we don't have to move to look for a better future somewhere else because our home is not existing anymore, and I'm talking only about Poland. So we're reshaping the societies about the social media, about how we are talking to each other, how we communicate. We are shortening our sentences all the time. We're communicate with emojis, not words anymore. So it's a different way, but Pawlikowski sees that showing this black and white movies is a bridge from the past to a future.
1: We live in a world where more and more people are absolutely convinced that they are absolutely right. And that is scary, Pawlikowski told the festival audience. It is up to cinema to resist that. It is up to cinema to show that things aren't so straightforward. This is one of the reasons we made our film.
0: Watching his last movie, I can see that he is relating to his main character, Thomas Mann, that is staying by his virtues, but the virtues changed because the world changed and he doesn't know what to think about it. He doesn't know how to say I was wrong, that I can use my emotions to relate to other people. And on the other side is his daughter that can only go for the emotions. And if we look on the movies about history, they're always trying to glorificate people, saying like you were on the right side of this war, of this history. In Pawlikowski, there is no right and wrong. Everybody is losing. We know that the connections between us is broken. Mm. Families are divided because one of them is saying like Nazis were right, and the other say no, Nazis were not right. And we have the same right now in Poland when we're divided by politics, and it's destroying our connections, our roots. And Pawlikowski is showing that if you stick too much to your rules without also guiding with your emotions, you can lose far more than people beside you. You can lose your history, you can lose your roots, you can lose actually yourself, because you will stick so hard to what you thought you believe in, even if you're wrong, and you're not listening to anybody that is next to you or behind you, that you will lose yourself. You will close yourself in a small bubble that you think that everything is all right, not seeing the real world around you.

0: With his signature black and white cinematography and elliptical storytelling, Pawlikowski's latest offering forms part of an unofficial trilogy alongside Ida and Cold War, all of which explore themes of identity, family and guilt amid the turmoil of post-war Europe.
1: This is a trilogy because in all those movies, people in the end are not winners or losers. They are still trying to find themselves in this world. And if it's about Jews, if it's about love and finding the connection, or here traveling through a city, through a country that is trying to rebrand itself. Like, he's coming to Western Germany to receive his Nobel Peace Prize, and then he's going to East Germany to have a lecture for Soviets. So you can see how this, even the small country, is changing from one side to another.
0: Dawid Muszyński also pointed that Polish cinema is getting worldwide recognition, to which Pawlikowski

0: Tchaikovsky's works greatly contribute.
1: To be honest, if you watch on the Cannes Festival this year, it wasn't only one Polish director and only one Polish production that was there. Like in the main competition, there were two ones. The second one was the new Decalogue that was produced by Maciej Musiał. There were Polish-French productions that were also there. There are Polish short films like Spiritus Sanctis, about a guy who is trying to buy a vodka in a day when Pope died. So there is a prohibition and everything is closed. And it's like a small odyssey for him traveling through the town. So you can see that Polish cinema is learning from the past, from Pawlikowski, Ida and Cold War. They know how to tell the stories, not for the Polish viewer, but for the global one. Mm-hmm. So we are more and more seen over there. Even when you see the Oscars, we're more and more in this competition scene. Maybe not every year, but every 2-3 years, a Polish movie, short movie or a feature film is featured there. So I think we should be very grateful for such a filmmakers that are showing the young filmmakers the way and teaching them what to do and how to do.
0: Premiered at Cannes, Fatherland is centered on the relationship between German writer and Nobel laureate Thomas Mann and his daughter Erika, an actress and racing driver, as they return to Germany after World War II, a relationship which is difficult.
1: I think that they're trying to go deeper to the emotions once and showing through this journey of father and daughter for the country that they had to abandon in 1933 when the Nazis were coming, and showing how much this escape divided them. And you're not thinking about when you watch the movie, you don't think about, oh, it's a Nobel Prize winner. No, you look like a family that doesn't know how to talk to each other, that doesn't know how to describe their emotions, that one another is a little bit afraid of saying what they truly feel. And isn't it true for every one of us? Like when we gather around on a table in the, I don't know, Christmas Eve, that we don't really think that we can say whatever we feel, that we have to be very safe even if with our own family. I think that this is one of the best Pawlikowski's movies that will relate to everyone. It's not so close like to previous ones, and it's only 83 minutes long, so I think that everybody can sit there, enjoy, and have their own thoughts after the seance.
0: Talking to TVP World, Dawid Muszyński underlined that cinematographers should search for subjects that are of interest to the audience. If a filmmaker has something important to say, they should say it, he said.
1: That if you're doing something, do it worldwide, because right now it's not the better time to show that. With all the streaming services and the distribution worldwide, people are craving for new stories, not only blockbusters based on comic books. They're fed up with them. So they're looking for the real human stories. If you have one, make it, and people will want to see it.
0: This year's accolade marks Paweł Pawlikowski's second Best Director award at Cannes, after his previous win for the 2018 film Cold War, a romantic drama about lovers separated by the forces of history. His 2015 film, Ida, an intimate story about a young novice nun, won an Oscar for Best Foreign Language Film, becoming the first Polish movie to receive the honor. In Focus today, I'm Agnieszka Bielawska, your host, thanking you for keeping me company. Goodbye.

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0: Hello, I'm Agnieszka Bielawska, welcoming you to Warsaw Review, our regular rundown of some of the top stories of the passing week in Poland. Coming up, Poland and the United Kingdom sign a landmark defence treaty to counter security threats.
1: We sign what is actually a generational uplift in the relationship on security and defence between our two countries.
0: Also, Poland and Canada deepen defence cooperation.
2: Now it's other countries that will be buying from us. The SAFE mechanism supports this, and this visit to Canada serves the same purpose. We have very concrete declarations from the Canadian side.
0: And Poland unveils over 1 billion euro cyber security push at a security congress.
3: We are building the most resilient cyber shield in Europe, despite being the most heavily targeted country in the European Union.

0: Poland successfully repels more than 99% of attacks.
1: Poland and the United Kingdom have signed a new landmark security and defence partnership treaty aimed at strengthening bilateral military cooperation and countering growing security threats. A report by Marcin Matuszewski.
2: On Wednesday, at London's historic Northolt military airbase, Polish Prime Minister Donald Tusk and his British counterpart Keir Starmer signed the Security and Defence Partnership Treaty. The bilateral agreement builds on and expands its two predecessors, signed by Poland and the UK in 2017 and 2023. It provides for cooperation in the military, arms industry and cybersecurity, as both countries aim to raise their readiness to effectively deter a potential aggressor. The Northolt Treaty assumes, among other things, joint work on a new air defense system, the organization of large military exercises and cooperation in countering Russian hybrid attacks. Poland and the United Kingdom also pointed out their determination to fulfill NATO alliance commitments and pledged to provide mutual assistance in the event of an armed attack on either of the two countries. As the British government's head emphasized, by entering the treaty, Warsaw and London upped their bilateral relations to the highest level.
3: We have a long history together, shared values together, fought together, and that is reinforced as we face the challenges of today. And there's no greater challenge for either of our countries than the challenge of Russian aggression. And we see that not just in Ukraine itself, but beyond Ukraine, impacting on our own countries. So that's the context in which we sign what is actually a generational uplift in the relationship on security and defence between our two countries.
2: Keir Starmer told the media after the signing ceremony, Newsloop YouTube channel reported. Donald Tusk replied in the following words.
4: Bardzo dziękuję za naszą współpracę.
2: Thank you very much for our cooperation and for our friendship, which, along with full trust and predictability, was essential to getting the work on this treaty off to a good start and through to a quick completion. The rule of law, democracy, human rights, a sense of solidarity with people, a willingness to work for their security and well-being, all of this is the foundation of this agreement.
4: To wszystko jest fundamentem tego traktatu.
2: The Polish Prime Minister's Chancellery relayed. The Northolt Treaty directly recognizes the Russian Federation as the most important long-term security threat to the European continent and underscores the need to counter Moscow's hostile actions. It also reaffirms Polish and British continued military support for Ukraine, as well as their readiness to assist in its reconstruction and to ensure that Russia pays for the damages caused in the course of its invasion. Speaking for Polish radio, security expert Professor Piotr Mickiewicz from the University of Gdańsk described the signature as a very good step. The UK is essentially the second largest country after the US with significant military potential, particularly in areas where Poland is very poorly prepared. I am thinking specifically of cybersecurity, airspace monitoring, satellite intelligence and the Navy. This agreement will allow us to mitigate our limitations. Cybersecurity is particularly important as the UK has been developing a strategy for it since 2011. From the outset, it has focused on protecting critical infrastructure, local governments, healthcare and sensitive data. The expert explained. The Northolt Treaty is one of Poland's most important strategic agreements with a European partner in recent years. It is the fourth pact of the kind recently entered by Warsaw, following the signing of similar accords with France, Republic of Korea and Japan. Discussions are also ongoing regarding entering such bilateral conventions with Italy and Canada. Despite its gravity and the official signing, though, it is still not crystal clear if the Polish-British Security and Defense Partnership Treaty will actually enter force. That is because it still has to be ratified by Poland's conservative president Karol Nawrocki, who has often been at odds with the liberal government and already vetoed more bills than any previous Polish head of state, despite having so far spent just 10 months in office. Presidential Minister Marcin Przydacz told Polish radio that he considers the decision to sign the treaty a positive one,

0: but he criticized the government for its lack of cooperation with the president on this matter. I would really like the president's office to at least once react with happiness that Poland became safer, Poland's defense minister and deputy prime minister Władysław Kosiniak-Kamysz replied, speaking for Polish radio during his ongoing visit to Canada.
1: A report by Marcin Matuszewski. Poland's government says it wants to sell more of its defense equipment abroad, and this week's visit to Canada is a step in that direction. During talks in Ottawa, the two countries signed an agreement covering both equipment sales and broader military cooperation. A report by Agnieszka Łaszczuk.
2: Poland's Defense Minister Władysław Kosiniak-Kamysz is in Ottawa this week for talks and a major defense industry fair, and the visit has produced a concrete agreement on military and industrial cooperation. On Tuesday, Kosiniak-Kamysz and his Canadian counterpart, David McGuinty, signed a letter of intent in the Polish embassy in Ottawa. The document formalizes cooperation under the European Union's SAFE mechanism, a program designed to pool defense procurement across EU member states by providing low-interest loans. Canada is the only country outside the European Union to have joined it. Under the arrangement, Canadian armed forces are expected to purchase Polish military equipment. The first contracts could be signed within weeks. The focus, at least initially, is on drones. Speaking to reporters in Ottawa, Minister Kosiniak-Kamysz said that Polish systems produced by WB Group are among the products on the table.
3: We'll
2: be selling the best Polish equipment to Canada. Our drone suppliers, drone systems in particular, both FlyEye, WarMate, Gladius. This is equipment that today is not only a symbol of the capabilities and development of Polish technical thought, of the Polish defense industry, but it will, I hope, very soon serve the Canadian armed force as well. Beyond drones, Poland is also offering infantry fighting vehicles, the Borsuk, as well as passive radar systems and lightweight anti-aircraft launchers. Canada, for its part, has allocated $1 billion under the SAFE program for defense purchases. As part of efforts to deepen defense ties, Polish troops will also take part in joint NATO Arctic exercises with Canada later this year. On Wednesday, Minister Kosiniak-Kamysz is visiting CANSEC, Canada's largest defense trade fair held in Ottawa. This year, Poland holds the status of leading nation at the event. A substantial Polish delegation is attending, including representatives from state-owned defense groups and private companies. Magdalena Sobkowiak-Czernecka, the Polish government's coordinator for the SAFE program, said the visit had already produced firm commitments from the Canadian side. Now it's other countries that will be buying from us. The SAFE mechanism supports this, and this visit to Canada serves the same purpose. We have very concrete declarations from the Canadian side. The ministers will sign a letter of intent in which the Canadian side clearly sets out what kind of equipment it will purchase from Poland in the near future. We're starting with cooperation on drones, but this is only the first step, because after just 24 hours in Canada, I can tell you that further declarations are already coming in. Alberto Cole, professor at DePaul University's College of Law in Chicago, told TVP World that Canada is also looking to expand its own defense exports and sees Poland and Europe as a key market.
4: Its main significance is that there are plenty of common interests between both Poland and Canada on the issue of defense. On the one hand, Poland is very eager to diversify the sources of its military technology. Poland depends, of course, on American military technology, but also Poland now is expanding its military technology to include, for example, Sweden. The famous Swedish defense company Saab is building ships and submarines for the Polish Navy. And Poland is also getting military technology from other European countries. And so Canada has a small but thriving and very advanced, very sophisticated defense industry. And for the Canadians, this is also a win-win. They want to expand the number of customers that they have. They want to diversify their trade away from the United States, meaning they want to have other reliable customers.

0: The diplomatic groundwork for the relationship between Poland and Canada has been building for some time, following a meeting between Prime Ministers Donald Tusk and Mark Carney last August. The two countries established a bilateral defense cooperation plan and a joint working group. In March, more than 150 government and industry representatives gathered in Warsaw for a Poland-Canada Defense Industry Day. A Canadian expert agency has also put forward a $1 billion support letter for Polish-Canadian trade. Further agreements between the two countries are expected later in the year, when Canada attends the MSPO Defense Fair in Kielce, south-central Poland, in September. Both sides plan to sign a memorandum of understanding on cyber defense cooperation, as well as what has been described as a defense guarantee agreement.
1: A report by Agnieszka Łaszczuk. Warsaw will spend more than 1 billion euro on cybersecurity this year amidst a sharp rise in cyber attacks, as government ministers, military officials and technology executives gathered in southern Poland this week to discuss cybersecurity, drones and critical infrastructure protection. A report by Michał Owczarek.
2: The southern city of Rzeszów is hosting a Poland Security Congress, an event focused on national defense and military technologies. It has brought together government officials, the military, and the business sector. Over 2 days of discussions, participants are examining key issues related to state resilience, cooperation between the public and private sectors, and the implementation of dual-use technologies. The first day was dominated by discussions on national defense and cybersecurity. Digital Affairs Minister Krzysztof Gawkowski outlined Poland's strategy for strengthening digital resilience as a pillar of national security. He announced that Poland would spend more than 1 billion euro this year on cybersecurity, adding that the goal is to protect critical infrastructure from large-scale sabotage attacks. We are building the most resilient cyber shield in Europe, despite being the most heavily targeted country in the European Union. Poland successfully repels more than 99% of attacks, but even if less than 1% of them succeed, we are still talking not hundreds, but thousands of potential disruptions capable of paralyzing everyday life. Opening the Congress, Gawkowski stressed that the scale of cyber threats continues to grow. Last year alone, nearly 300,000 cybersecurity incidents were recorded, an increase of around 150% compared with 2024. According to Gawkowski, Polish services blocked more than 140 million attempts to access illegal websites last year and prevented the delivery of over 1 million fraudulent text messages designed to steal personal data. In Poland, security is a top priority issue, irrespective of political colors. Speaking to reporters, Deputy Lower House Speaker Krzysztof Bosak of the opposition far-right Confederation Party said Poland has consistently improved its security posture over the years. Poland deserves credit for preparing itself for energy-related threats. Since the 1990s, the country has worked to diversify supplies of raw materials. And when the full-scale war in Ukraine broke out, Poland was ready, unlike, for example, Germany. Poland was also relatively well prepared for cyber attacks. Those attacks are ongoing, of course, but they have not disrupted key processes in the country. The real question is whether we would be ready for a military attack. Here, there are serious doubts, and our defense system requires constant improvement and reinforcement. During the Poland Security Congress, military officials and experts are also taking part in discussions on developing the drone sector as part of the Polish Drone Alliance initiative. On Tuesday, a new early warning system designed to detect drones was unveiled. Grzegorz Bartler, vice president of ASECO Poland, said the system uses sound sensors mounted on urban streetlights. We are able to recognize sound through AI-based

0: pattern analysis. Essentially, we identify what type of sound we are hearing. If we have audio samples from drones, cars, scooters, and other devices, we can determine which of them is moving nearby. Our concept is based on installing sound sensors on city streetlights. There are 3.5 million such lamps in Poland, and this dense network allows us to create a highly precise detection grid capable of identifying whether something is flying overhead. Tuesday, the second day of the Congress, focuses on the protection of critical infrastructure, civil security, and the development of the aviation industry. Discussions include the use of artificial intelligence in security operations centers, as well as debates on civil protection and the construction of public shelters.
1: A report by Michał Owczarek. A record-breaking 10 Polish restaurants have been awarded much-coveted stars in the inaugural countrywide edition of the Michelin Guide, with a female chef named on the list for the first time. On May the 27th, at an exclusive ceremony held in Kraków, the new selection of restaurants for the Michelin Guide Poland 2026 was announced. This year's guide marks a milestone as it represents Poland's first ever countrywide selection covering cities and rural areas previously not included in the Michelin Guide. For the first time ever, the much-respected publication took into consideration culinary gems from smaller cities and rural regions alongside established venues from Poland's competitive urban centres. Among the lucky ones is chef Beata Śniechowska, the chef behind Baba in Wrocław, who received the coveted white chef's jacket embroidered with the Michelin star on Wednesday during the Kraków ceremony. As Michelin wrote, Baba has progressed from a bib gourmand in 2025 to a star this year thanks to chef Beata Śniechowska's assured reinterpretations of traditional Polish dishes. In a relaxed, buzzy setting, she serves subtly complex dishes that elevate their central ingredients. The signature petit bonbon take on pierogi was a highlight for the inspector. A former engineer turned chef and winner of the Polish edition of MasterChef in 2013, Śniechowska has made history by becoming the first woman in Poland to earn a star. Inspectors described her as a key figure in the Wrocław dining scene, adding that even when she is in the kitchen, she is keeping a careful eye on service, ensuring her teams create a warm, welcoming environment for guests. Speaking at the gala, delighted Śniechowska said, "It is an enormous honor. I'm trying not to have a heart attack. You don't do things like that to women over 40. My kitchen is my love, my fascination. I'm very proud when I'm cooking. I'm happy to work with my people. I'm happy how we do the service. Our restaurants are cozy with a family atmosphere. We love good food. We are absolutely crazy when it comes to quality, professionalism and perfectionism. It has to be all top-notch, but in a relaxed atmosphere." Ale dalej chcemy, żeby było luźno. For the fourth year now, Butilliera 1881 in Kraków has been recognized with two Michelin stars, cementing its place as Poland's finest restaurant. The inspectors were impressed by the level of refinement and creativity found in the chef's boldly flavored and highly original reinventions of classic Polish cuisine, confirming the restaurant's two stars for another year, to the great joy of chef Przemysław Klima. "That's how Michelin decided. It is a great distinction. We are among the 529 restaurants across the world with two stars, so it is a great honor. We are very happy and we continue doing our job."
2: Robimy dalej robotę swoją, cieszymy się z tego powodu.
1: Nuta in Warsaw this year retained the star it was granted. The project is run by chef Andreaka Mastra, who hails from Puglia, lives in Poland, and has a passion for Asian cuisine. All three of these have an influence over the tasting menus at his restaurants. His Senses was the first where chef Andrea was recognized by the Michelin inspector.

0: directors, and I asked him then, how does it feel to have the first star?
1: It's great, it's really great, because it's a very, very difficult thing to achieve generally, and something that you don't even think about opening a restaurant and attempting, because it's something that it comes along with a little bit of luck. I think at my age, with the experience that I had, I'm maybe able to recognize whether we are doing something correct or not, especially because I've been working in this environment before for a few years. So I knew definitely what the standard required.
0: A total of 196 restaurants are included in the 2026 edition of Michelin Poland, featuring 147 selected venues, 38 Bib Gourmands, and 10 Michelin-starred restaurants, including one two-star establishment and four newly awarded one-star restaurants. The guide highlighted the growing diversity of cuisine in Poland, from Moroccan and Thai cooking to modern reinterpretation, with Alon Omakase in Warsaw becoming Poland's first Japanese Michelin-starred restaurant, offering what inspectors called an authentic and engaging edamame sushi experience. And finally in the magazine today, Łatwo Gang, a Polish video streamer who has recently become popular due to his charity effort, has embarked on an exhausting bicycle journey to raise money for three boys. A report by Piotr Urbaniak.
2: Polish video streamer Łatwo Gang cycled for nearly 700 kilometers in an effort to raise money for children in need. His journey lasted over 50 hours and allowed him to gather some $5 million. Łatwo Gang, ne Piotr Hanke, set off from the Tatra Mountains on Friday afternoon, accompanied only by a car full of friends. Poland is the best country in the world. No one helps others like us, he said during his live stream, encouraging participants to donate and adding that every kind of support counts. Łatwo Gang set off with very little preparation and without any specific route in mind, expecting the journey to last around 40 hours. Initially, he had planned to cycle across Poland from the Tatra Mountains to the Trzeci city and back, but he decided to cut it in half due to his health. I would have definitely given up if it wasn't for the people following me. The trip turned out too difficult. All the way through, he was followed by his supporters applauding his effort. Everyone is doing as much as they can. Roadside crowds are cheering and chanting. We are trying to shield him from wind and support him with our words. We are doing our best to eventually make it to the finish line. Łatwo Gang finally made it to the northern city of Gdańsk on Sunday night, where he was greeted by several hundred fans. Upon arrival, he boarded a bus to meet with Max and Adaś, two boys he had raised money for. Later on, he told journalists that Max's story inspired him to take the trip while addressing the donators. Thanks to everyone. I swear on my life that we all did it. Remember that we should be proud to be Polish. Max and Adaś suffer from Duchenne muscular dystrophy, a rare condition causing problems with walking, breathing, and heart function, which manifests itself in early childhood. Scientists have not found a cure for it yet, but its progression can be slowed with gene therapy. Max and family addressed Łatwo Gang in an interview. He did something great for me. I hope that now he will become our leader. We know that he is receiving a lot of emails after his earlier success. It's a miracle we managed to get to him. We thank him from the bottom of our hearts. Łatwo Gang held his previous charity campaign earlier this year, which far exceeded everyone's expectations. His inspiration came from a rapper known as Bedo S, who had recorded a hit rap song with a feature from a young cancer patient to raise awareness about the problem. Watfogang joined forces with him to hold a 9-day-long video stream with the participation of many Polish celebrities. The campaign reached

0: an audience of 1.5 million viewers at its peak, and eventually raised nearly $70 million.
1: And that report by Piotr Urbaniak wraps up this edition of Warsaw Review. Join us next week for another rundown of the developments in Poland. I'm Agnieszka Bielawska. 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
1: Tu Warszawa, tu Polskie Radio, Sie hören den Auslandsdienst des Polnischen Rundfunks. 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
0: Dr. Marzenna Gus-Vetter, Expertin bei Visegrad Insight und Team Europe Direct. 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

0: Hello, I'm Agnieszka Bielewska, welcoming you to Warsaw Review, our regular rundown of some of the top stories of the passing week in Poland. Coming up, Poland and the United Kingdom sign a landmark defence treaty to counter security threats.
1: We sign what is actually a generational uplift in the relationship on security and defence between our two countries.
0: Also, Poland and Canada deepen defence cooperation.
2: Now it's other countries that will be buying from us. The SAFE mechanism supports this, and this visit to Canada serves the same purpose. We have very concrete declarations from the Canadian side.
0: And Poland unveils over 1 billion euro cybersecurity push at a security congress.
3: We are building the most resilient cyber shield in Europe, despite being the most heavily targeted country in the European Union. Poland successfully repels more than 99% of attacks.
0: Poland and the United Kingdom have signed a new landmark security and defence partnership treaty aimed at strengthening bilateral military cooperation and countering growing security threats. A report by Marcin Matuszewski.
4: On Wednesday, at London's historic Northolt military air base, Polish Prime Minister Donald Tusk and his British counterpart Keir Starmer signed the Security and Defence Partnership Treaty. The bilateral agreement builds on and

0: expands its two predecessors, signed by Poland and the UK in 2017 and 2023. It provides for cooperation in the military, arms industry and cybersecurity, as both countries aim to raise their readiness to effectively deter a potential aggressor. The Northolt Treaty assumes, among other things, joint work on a new air defense system, the organization of large military exercises and cooperation in countering Russian hybrid attacks. Poland and the United Kingdom also pointed out their determination to fulfill NATO alliance commitments and pledged to provide mutual assistance in the event of an armed attack on either of the two countries. As the British governments had emphasized by entering the treaty, Warsaw and London upped their bilateral relations to the highest level.
1: We have a long history together, shared values together, fought together, and that is reinforced as we face the challenges of today. And there's no greater challenge for either of our countries than the challenge of Russian aggression. And we see that not just in Ukraine itself, but beyond Ukraine, impacting on our own countries. So that's the context in which we sign what is actually a generational uplift in the relationship on security and defence between our two countries.
0: Keir Starmer told the media after the signing ceremony, Newsloop YouTube channel reported. Donald Tusk replied in the following words.
2: Bardzo dziękuję za naszą współpracę.
0: Thank you very much for our cooperation and for our friendship, which, along with full trust and predictability, was essential to getting the work on this treaty off to a good start and through to a quick completion. The rule of law, democracy, human rights, a sense of solidarity with people, a willingness to work for their security and well-being, all of this is the foundation of this agreement.
2: To wszystko jest fundamentem tego traktatu.
0: The Polish Prime Minister's Chancellery relayed. The Northolt Treaty directly recognizes the Russian Federation as the most important long-term security threat to the European continent and underscores the need to counter Moscow's hostile actions. It also reaffirms Polish and British continued military support for Ukraine, as well as their readiness to assist in its reconstruction and to ensure that Russia pays for the damages caused in the course of its invasion. Speaking for Polish radio, security expert Professor Piotr Mickiewicz from the University of Gdańsk described the signature as a very good step. The UK is essentially the second largest country after the US with significant military potential, particularly in areas where Poland is very poorly prepared. I am thinking specifically of cybersecurity, airspace monitoring, satellite intelligence and the Navy. This agreement will allow us to mitigate our limitations. Cybersecurity is particularly important as the UK has been developing a strategy for it since 2011. From the outset, it has focused on protecting critical infrastructure, local governments, healthcare and sensitive data. The expert explained. The Northolt Treaty is one of Poland's most important strategic agreements with a European partner in recent years. It is the fourth pact of the kind recently entered by Warsaw, following the signing of similar accords with France, Republic of Korea and Japan. Discussions are also ongoing regarding entering such bilateral conventions with Italy and Canada. Despite its gravity and the official signing, though, it is still not crystal clear if the Polish-British Security and Defense Partnership Treaty will actually enter force. That is because it still has to be ratified by Poland's conservative president Karol Nawrocki, who has often been at odds with the liberal government and already vetoed more bills than any previous Polish head of state, despite having so far spent just 10 months in office. Presidential Minister Marcin Przydacz told Polish radio that he considers the decision to sign the treaty a positive one, but he criticized the government for its lack of cooperation with the president on this matter. I would really like the president's office to at least once react with happiness that Poland became safer, Poland's defense minister and deputy prime minister Władysław Kosiniak-Kamysz replied, speaking for Polish radio during his ongoing visit to Canada.
3: A report by Marcin Matuszewski. Poland's government says it wants to sell more of its defense equipment abroad, and this week's visit to Canada is a step in that direction. During talks in Ottawa, the two

0: countries signed an agreement covering both equipment sales and broader military cooperation. A report by Agnieszka Łaszczuk.
1: Poland's Defense Minister Władysław Kosiniak-Kamysz is in Ottawa this week for talks at a major defense industry fair, and the visit has produced a concrete agreement on military and industrial cooperation. On Tuesday, Kosiniak-Kamysz and his Canadian counterpart, David McGuinty, signed a letter of intent in the Polish embassy in Ottawa. The document formalizes cooperation under the European Union's SAFE mechanism, a program designed to pool defense procurement across EU member states by providing low-interest loans. Canada is the only country outside the European Union to have joined it. Under the arrangement, Canadian armed forces are expected to purchase Polish military equipment. The first contracts could be signed within weeks. The focus, at least initially, is on drones. Speaking to reporters in Ottawa, Minister Kosiniak-Kamysz said that Polish systems produced by WB Group are among the products on the table.
2: We'll be selling the best Polish equipment to Canada. Our drone suppliers, drone systems in particular, both FlyEye, Warmate, Gladius. This is equipment that today is not only a symbol of the capabilities and development of Polish technical thought, of the Polish defense industry, but it will, I hope, very soon serve the Canadian Armed Force as well.
1: Beyond drones, Poland is also offering infantry fighting vehicles, the Borsuk, as well as passive radar systems and lightweight anti-aircraft launchers. Canada, for its part, has allocated $1 billion under the SAFE program for defense purchases. As part of efforts to deepen defense ties, Polish troops will also take part in joint NATO Arctic exercises with Canada later this year. On Wednesday, Minister Kosiniak-Kamysz is visiting CANSEC, Canada's largest defense trade fair held in Ottawa. This year, Poland holds the status of leading nation at the event. A substantial Polish delegation is attending, including representatives from state-owned defense groups and private companies. Magdalena Sobkowiak-Czarnecka, the Polish government's coordinator for the SAFE program, said the visit had already produced firm commitments from the Canadian side. Now it's other countries that will be buying from us. The SAFE mechanism supports this, and this visit to Canada serves the same purpose. We have very concrete declarations from the Canadian side. The ministers will sign a letter of intent in which the Canadian side clearly sets out what kind of equipment it will purchase from Poland in the near future. We're starting with cooperation on drones, but this is only the first step, because after just 24 hours in Canada, I can tell you that further declarations are already coming in. Alberto Cole, professor at DePaul University's College of Law in Chicago, told TVP World that Canada is also looking to expand its own defense exports and sees Poland and Europe as a key market.
3: Its main significance is that there are plenty of common interests between both Poland and Canada on the issue of defense. On the one hand, Poland is very eager to diversify the sources of its military technology. Poland depends, of course, on American military technology, but also Poland now is expanding its military technology to include, for example, Sweden. The famous Swedish defense company Saab is building ships and submarines for the Polish Navy. And Poland is also getting military technology from other European countries. And so Canada has a small but thriving and very advanced, very sophisticated defense industry. And for the Canadians, this is also a win-win. They want to expand the number of customers that they have. They want to diversify their trade away from the United States, meaning they want to have other reliable customers.
1: The diplomatic groundwork for the relationship between Poland and Canada has been building for some time, following a meeting between Prime Ministers Donald Tusk and Mark Carney last August. The two countries established a bilateral defense cooperation plan and a joint working group. In March, more than 150 government and industry representatives gathered in Warsaw for a Poland-Canada Defense Industry Day. A Canadian expert agency has also put forward a $1 billion support letter for Polish-Canadian trade. Further agreements between the two countries are expected later in the year, when Canada attends the MSPO Defense Forum.

0: In Kielce, south-central Poland, in September, both sides plan to sign a memorandum of understanding on cyber defense cooperation, as well as what has been described as a defense guarantee agreement.
1: A report by Agnieszka Łaszczuk. Warsaw will spend more than 1 billion euro on cybersecurity this year amidst a sharp rise in cyber attacks as government ministers, military officials and technology executives gathered in southern Poland this week to discuss cybersecurity, drones and critical infrastructure protection. A report by Michał Owczarek.
2: The southern city of Rzeszów is hosting a Poland Security Congress, an event focused on national defense and military technologies. It has brought together government officials, the military and the business sector. Over 2 days of discussions, participants are examining key issues related to state resilience, cooperation between the public and private sectors, and the implementation of dual-use technologies. The first day was dominated by discussions on national defense and cybersecurity. Digital Affairs Minister Krzysztof Gawkowski outlined Poland's strategy for strengthening digital resilience as a pillar of national security. He announced that Poland would spend more than 1 billion euro this year on cybersecurity, adding that the goal is to protect critical infrastructure from large-scale sabotage attacks. We are building the most resilient cyber shield in Europe, despite being the most heavily targeted country in the European Union. Poland successfully repels more than 99% of attacks, but even if less than 1% of them succeed, we are still talking not hundreds, but thousands of potential disruptions capable of paralyzing everyday life. Opening the Congress, Gawkowski stressed that the scale of cyber threats continues to grow. Last year alone, nearly 300,000 cybersecurity incidents were recorded, an increase of around 150% compared with 2024. According to Gawkowski, Polish services blocked more than 140 million attempts to access illegal websites last year and prevented the delivery of over 1 million fraudulent text messages designed to steal personal data. In Poland, security is a top priority issue, irrespective of political colours. Speaking to reporters, Deputy Lower House Speaker Krzysztof Bosak of the opposition far-right Confederation Party said Poland has consistently improved its security posture over the years. Poland deserves credit for preparing itself for energy-related threats. Since the 1990s, the country has worked to diversify supplies of raw materials. And when the full-scale war in Ukraine broke out, Poland was ready, unlike, for example, Germany. Poland was also relatively well prepared for cyber attacks. Those attacks are ongoing, of course, but they have not disrupted key processes in the country. The real question is whether we would be ready for a military attack. Here, there are serious doubts, and our defense system requires constant improvement and reinforcement. During the Poland Security Congress, military officials and experts are also taking part in discussions on developing the drone sector as part of the Polish Drone Alliance initiative. On Tuesday, a new early warning system designed to detect drones was unveiled. Grzegorz Bartler, vice president of ASECO Poland, said the system uses sound sensors mounted on urban streetlights. We are able to recognize sound through AI-based pattern analysis. Essentially, we identify what type of sound we are hearing. If we have audio samples from drones, cars, scooters, and other devices, we can determine which of them is moving nearby. Our concept is based on installing sound sensors on city streetlights. There are 3.5 million such lamps in Poland, and this dense network allows us to create a highly precise detection grid capable of identifying whether something is flying overhead. Tuesday, the second day of the Congress, focuses on the protection of critical infrastructure.

0: infrastructure, civil security and the development of the aviation industry. Discussions include the use of artificial intelligence in security operations centres, as well as debates on civil protection and the construction of public shelters.
1: A report by Michał Owczarek. A record-breaking 10 Polish restaurants have been awarded much-coveted stars in the inaugural countrywide edition of the Michelin Guide, with a female chef named on the list for the first time. On May the 27th, at an exclusive ceremony held in Kraków, the new selection of restaurants for the Michelin Guide Poland 2026 was announced. This year's guide marks a milestone as it represents Poland's first ever countrywide selection covering cities and rural areas previously not included in the Michelin Guide. For the first time ever, the much-respected publication took into consideration culinary gems from smaller cities and rural regions alongside established venues from Poland's competitive urban centres. Among the lucky ones is chef Beata Śniechowska, the chef behind Baba in Wrocław, who received the coveted white chef's jacket embroidered with the Michelin star on Wednesday during the Kraków ceremony. As Michelin wrote, Baba has progressed from a Bib Gourmand in 2025 to a star this year thanks to chef Beata Śniechowska's assured reinterpretations of traditional Polish dishes. In a relaxed, buzzy setting, she serves subtly complex dishes that elevate their central ingredients. The signature petit bonbon take on pierogi was a highlight for the inspector. A former engineer turned chef and winner of the Polish edition of MasterChef in 2013, Śniechowska has made history by becoming the first woman in Poland to earn a star. Inspectors described her as a key figure in the Wrocław dining scene, adding that even when she is in the kitchen, she's keeping a careful eye on service, ensuring her teams create a warm, welcoming environment for guests. Speaking at the gala, delighted Śniechowska said, "It is an enormous honour. I'm trying not to have a heart attack. You don't do things like that to women over 40. My kitchen is my love, my fascination. I'm very proud when I'm cooking. I'm happy to work with my people. I'm happy how we do the service. Our restaurants are cozy with a family atmosphere. We love good food. We are absolutely crazy when it comes to quality, professionalism and perfectionism. It has to be all top-notch, but in a relaxed atmosphere."
2: Ale dalej chcemy, żeby było luźno.
1: For the fourth year now, Bottigliera 1881 in Kraków has been recognized with two Michelin stars, cementing its place as Poland's finest restaurant. The inspectors were impressed by the level of refinement and creativity found in the chef's boldly flavored and highly original reinventions of classic Polish cuisine, confirming the restaurant's two stars for another year, to the great joy of chef Przemysław Klima. "That's how Michelin decided. It is a great distinction. We are among the 529 restaurants across the world with two stars, so it is a great honor. We are very happy and we continue doing our job." Nuta in Warsaw this year retained the star it was granted. The project is run by chef Andrea Camastra, who hails from Puglia, lives in Poland and has a passion for Asian cuisine. All three of these have an influence over the tasting menus at his restaurants. His Senses was the first where chef Andrea was recognized by the Michelin inspectors, and I asked him then, how does it feel to have the first star?
3: "It's great, it's really great, because it's a very, very difficult thing to achieve generally, and something that you don't even think about opening a restaurant and attempting, because it's something that it comes along with a little bit of luck. I think at my age, with the experience that I had, I'm maybe able to recognize whether we are doing something correct or not, especially because I've been working in this environment before for a few years. So I knew definitely what the standard required."
1: A total of 196 restaurants are included

0: included in the 2026 edition of Michelin Poland, featuring 147 selected venues, 38 Bib Gourmands and 10 Michelin-starred restaurants, including one two-star establishment and four newly awarded one-star restaurants. The guide highlighted the growing diversity of cuisine in Poland, from Moroccan and Thai cooking to modern reinterpretation, with Alon Omakase in Warsaw becoming Poland's first Japanese Michelin-starred restaurant, offering what inspectors called an authentic and engaging edamame sushi experience. And finally in the magazine today, Łatwogang, a Polish video streamer who has recently become popular due to his charity effort, has embarked on an exhausting bicycle journey to raise money for three boys. A report by Piotr Urbaniak.
1: Polish video streamer Łatwogang cycled for nearly 700 kilometers in an effort to raise money for children in need. His journey lasted over 50 hours and allowed him to gather some $5 million. Łatwogang, ne Piotr Hanke, set off from the Tatra Mountains on Friday afternoon, accompanied only by a car full of friends. "Poland is the best country in the world. No one helps others like us," he said during his live stream, encouraging participants to donate and adding that every kind of support counts. Łatwogang set off with very little preparation and without any specific route in mind, expecting the journey to last around 40 hours. Initially, he had planned to cycle across Poland from the Tatra Mountains to the Trzej city and back, but he decided to cut it in half due to his health. "I would have definitely given up if it wasn't for the people following me. The trip turned out too difficult. All the way through, he was followed by his supporters applauding his effort. "Everyone is doing as much as they can. Roadside crowds are cheering and chanting. We are trying to shield him from wind and support him with our words. We are doing our best to eventually make it to the finish line." Łatwogang finally made it to the northern city of Gdańsk on Sunday night, where he was greeted by several hundred fans. Upon arrival, he boarded a bus to meet with Max and Adaś, two boys he had raised money for. Later on, he told journalists that Max's story inspired him to take the trip while addressing the donators. "Thanks to everyone. I swear on my life that we all did it. Remember that we should be proud to be Polish." Max and Adaś suffer from Duchenne muscular dystrophy, a rare condition causing problems with walking, breathing, and heart function, which manifests itself in early childhood. Scientists have not found a cure for it yet, but its progression can be slowed with gene therapy. Max and family addressed Łatwogang in an interview. "He did something great for me. I hope that now he will become our leader. We know that he is receiving a lot of emails after his earlier success. It's a miracle we managed to get to him. We thank him from the bottom of our hearts." Łatwogang held his previous charity campaign earlier this year, which far exceeded everyone's expectations. His inspiration came from a rapper known as Bedo S, who had recorded a hit rap song with a feature from a young cancer patient to raise awareness about the problem. Łatwogang joined forces with him to hold a 9-day-long video stream with the participation of many Polish celebrities. The campaign reached an audience of 1.5 million viewers at its peak and eventually raised nearly $70 million.
0: And that report by Piotr Urbaniak wraps up this edition of Warsaw Review. Join us next week for another rundown of the developments in Poland. I'm Agnieszka Bielawska. 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
1: If you have 12 million people out of 36 that visited cinemas, well, that's great. 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
2: After 21 years in Hollywood, I feel very strong need to be here as well, to work with young artists here, but also to contribute to my field here, means film music in Poland.
3: Szymanowski, in continental Europe, unfortunately, is rather forgotten. And I think this is a real waste, because he is an extremely exciting composer, and the beauty of his music is really universal.
0: Focus, a look at Polish music, films, theatre and the visual arts. 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

0: You're tuned to Warsaw. Polish Fusion, Polski Fusion, the Polish palate, the Polish quest for taste, pierogi, pizza, kebab, molecular cuisine, tales from the Polish kitchen with Agnieszka Bielawska,
1: Elżbieta Krajewska.
2: Hello.
1: Hello, everyone.
2: Another wonderful survey. How do Poles cook? And what do they cook? And the tradition, the decisions, a report 2026. And we start with planning. Apparently, 74% of Poles plan their meals, but only a very few plan ahead several days. I mean, I'm planning today morning what I'm going to cook today afternoon, but I'm not taking into account coming Sunday.
1: I was looking at those figures and I'm really wondering, on the other hand, if you go to supermarkets or you go to any market, then you see people with these tons of food, tons of vegetables, tons of supplies, and you think that indeed we are planning. This must be a symptom of, well, a fact that we are indeed planning ahead. But perhaps this was only shopping for the week. I don't know. I don't really know how far ahead we plan. Well, definitely we don't buy for the month ahead. So definitely these few days. I'm not sure if we wake up in the morning and think of the meal we're going to have in the afternoon. But perhaps yes. On the other hand, you sort of cook that big pot of soup.
2: Spontaneously.
1: Yeah, spontaneously. Mm-hmm. And that soup lasts you for 2 days or 3 days at the utmost. And then you have to think again in the morning.
2: If you have a big family of four, let's say, well, it would definitely not last for the day the day after. This survey showed that only 20% of us plan meals for the whole week.

0: So maybe the huge shopping carts that you see in every supermarket or market or any other shop, this is the weekend planning and weekend shopping. But still, I wonder, it very often happens that you get the idea of what you will be cooking for dinner when you enter a shop. And then you look at the prices, and then you look at the offer, and then you come up with an idea of what the meal will
1: be. Or something is in season.
0: Yeah.
1: And it's on, on the offer. Yeah. Mm-hmm. So, yeah, I will agree with the fact that we only plan for a few days ahead. Whether a week is a few days ahead, that remains. I mean, this is like statistics always. You have a few days ahead isn't a week, but perhaps, I don't know. But on the other hand, you come home and you don't feel like eating what you have prepared ahead, and you make spaghetti.
0: Yeah, this is very often the case. Another thing which the survey researched was the content of the product. And then 79% of Poles choose products which they trust. And because this is both the content and simplicity. I mean, how simple can a chicken wing be?
1: Mm. This was actually quite surprising to me, because we have this conviction in this country that we'll buy anything as long as it's cheap. And this conviction has been there for decades. And even other nationalities knew this about us, that as long as it's cheap, doesn't matter what it is, we'll buy it. And for a long time, this was also true for food products. But when I look at this this survey, and people declaring that in fact they are reading the ingredients, they do consider what food products have inside, and that is important for them, and that actually this decides whether they buy a product or not. I think that, well, that just shows how much we have changed and how much we are focused on making sure that what we buy and what we eat is healthy, or at least healthier.
0: Mm-hmm. Yes. Maybe not necessarily everyone is eco-friendly, because as we all know, those bio or eco, whatever you call them, products are definitely much, much more expensive. However, we pay attention to what we eat. And then it seems that 86% of Poles, well, they do not stick to any kind of diets, which means that they cook spontaneously, something which is good, which is healthy, and which is composed of fine ingredients. 31% declared that they do not pay attention to any kind of diet, but they do pay attention to what they have on their plate. So that is what you've been talking about. Yes.
1: But actually, this is better in opposition to the previous
0: exactly.
1: results.
0: Mm-hmm. Yeah. Mm-hmm. And 30% of Poles, they pay attention to what they buy, as long as these are natural products without any kind of supplements or E300,000 or whatever.
1: Mm-hmm. I think what we still have in this country that endures in spite of the easy heat in the microwave diets which you can buy in the shops. I think that we still love seasonal foods, that we still like our vegetables to be fresh cooked. Perhaps frozen, but certainly not tinned or canned, as many other countries will happily use in their daily diets. So probably that is one good thing working for us. However, 86% not on a diet. How does that compare to the statistics on vegetarianism,
0: exactly.
1: for instance?
0: Mm-hmm.
1: Very interesting.
0: That's why we always love surveys, because we always wonder who's answering those questions. And now, apparently, 88% of those surveyed cook dishes from

0: Polish cuisine? Not to my knowledge. The second most beloved is Italian cuisine. 45% stick to Italian menus.
1: Well, spaghetti.

0: an air fryer in their kitchen, which is like 20 percent points higher than last year. Again, why this question? Because now everybody has to have an air fryer because it's more healthy. Yes. Less fat, whatever.
1: 2 years ago, it was a Thermomix, or perhaps a bit more than that. Mm-hmm. Everyone had one.
0: Everyone had to have one, yes.
1: Yeah, mm-hmm. Had to have.
0: So there, all those 35% of Poles are very happy with their air fryers, and thus they have healthy... Polish fries and healthier salmon, for example. Oh, come on.
1: We love our kitchen gadgets. We'll have to end on that. But yeah, we love anything that...
0: A novelty on the market is a novelty in our kitchen.
1: Which says that it makes life easier, mm-hmm. whether it does or not. That's another issue, but we believe it does.
0: Yes. I recently saw a picture of a contemporary cuisine which was like full of gadgets. So no place to cook because the machines do it for you.
1: Traditional Polish.
0: Bye-bye. Yeah.
1: Bye-bye.
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Welcome to Offside, the program in which we talk about sports while listening to music. I'm Danuta Isler, your host, and in today's show, Warsaw will become the center of the basketball world next week when the Polish capital stages the 3-against-3 World Cup. We'll also talk to a renowned Polish marathoner, Patrycja Bereznowska, who specializes in 24-hour running. We'll tell you why, but first, here's Polish singer Kaśka Sochacka and her song called Szum, or Noise.

0: Warsaw will become the center of the basketball world next week when the Polish capital stages the FIBA 3-on-3 World Cup. 40 men's and women's teams from 26 countries will battle for global honors. 3-on-3 basketball, derived from half-court streetball, played three-a-side on one basketball hoop, is a fast, energetic, and spectacular sport rapidly growing in popularity. It's made its debut as an Olympic sport at the Tokyo Games in 2021. Eliza Mickiewicz has more.
1: 3x3 basketball, derived from half-court streetball, is a fast, energetic and spectacular sport which took on its codified form in the early 2000s and has been rapidly gaining popularity around the globe ever since. A year ago, Warsaw

0: Saw won the bet to host the discipline's 2026 World Championship, which will kick off with the start of June and last 7 days. The Place de Filat Square in the center of the city will be transformed into a spectacular sports arena where the world's best male and female players will fight for the highest honors. It is a huge promotion for the sport, Poland and Warsaw, emphasized Poland's Minister of Sport and Tourism, Jakub Rutnicki, speaking for Polish Radio.
1: Te dni to będą dni koszykówki, dni wielkiego święta.
0: The first week of June will become the basketball days, a time of a great celebration. It is a major tournament, the World Championship, and I am very pleased that Poland and Warsaw are securing such key events. It is also a great opportunity to promote the country and its capital. There's nothing more amazing than showcasing the beauty of sport in the context of eye-catching urban spaces, and that is exactly what will happen.
1: W przepięknych przestrzeniach miejskich i tak to się będzie tutaj działo.
0: The minister told the media at Tuesday's press conference dedicated to the event. Poland's Ministry of Sport and Tourism spent close on €1 million on. 40 teams from 26 countries and 6 continents, including Polish men's and women's internationals, will battle for glory in the 3x3 World Championships 2026. All matches will be played in a specially constructed open-air arena that will accommodate over 2,500 fans. The Polish women's team came close to a medal at last year's World Championships in Ulaanbaatar, but ultimately finished fourth. One of its players, Aleksandra Zimborska, vowed to fight for the highest goals again this year. I hope we'll provide a lot of excitement and that we'll fight for the title until the very end. I can't promise medals yet, but I can promise we'll put up a good fight to get them. I hope this will spark a lot of interest in basketball in Poland, even in people just passing by, who will see what a great and thrilling sport it is. Come, I invite you all. We need your support. Last year we played in Mongolia, where the fans carried the home team all the way to the final, and I really hope that with your help, this will also happen in Warsaw. The Polish national team player said, addressing the fans. Speaking for Polish Radio, Warsaw President Rafał Trzaskowski pointed out that an extra event will also be held just ahead of the World Championship start.
2: 30 maja zaczniemy od Mistrzostw Warszawy. Bardzo się z tego
0: cieszę. As a prologue to the World Championships, we will host the 3x3 Warsaw Championships and this same area on May 30th. And I am very pleased that our top local players will be able to compete in the arena where the World Champions will be revealed in the following week. 3x3 basketball is not only an Olympic sport, but above all, an incredibly spectacular one. Therefore, we cordially invite you all to come, witness the games, and visit the championship village, as a lot will be going on here across this week.
2: Kibica będzie się tutaj przez ten tydzień naprawdę bardzo dużo działo.
0: The first 4 days of the 3x3 Basketball World Championships will be divided into two sessions, morning and evening, and admission to the morning matches, as well as to the World Championships Sports Village, will be free. Open basketball courts, recovery zones, and catering facilities in the heart of the Polish capital will also be available throughout the week for fans, city dwellers, and tourists.
3: That was a report by Eliza Mickiewicz.

You're listening to Polish Radio, broadcasting from Warsaw. We're continuing a sports show offside. Hello and welcome, if you've just joined us. She is a Polish long-distance runner who specializes in 24-hour running. Her name is Patrycja Bereznowska, and she won gold many times in the history of the Polish championships for the 24-hour run in 2014, 16, 17, and 18. In 2019, she became the first Polish woman to participate in the Badwater Ultra Marathon. She also competes in other kinds of runs, including marathons, half marathons, military runs, in with all the equipment, uniform and a 10-kilogram backpack, as well as obstacle racing.

0: And now she wrote a book. I had a chance to sit down with Patrycja Berezowska following its Warsaw premiere recently.
1: We're talking ahead of the meeting connected with the launch of your book, which is called Last Run. Running is what really brings me here to talk to you, because you are a ultra marathon runner.
2: Yes.
1: You hold unofficial records only because there are no official records in marathon running, 24 hours, 48 hours, the first woman in Death Valley. You run in obstacle courses, military, ultra marathons, half marathons, military runs with equipment. I mean, wow. How? Yes. Why?
2: It's a long story. My first running is about horses, because my job is a horse riding trainer, and I started endurance races for 100 miles, and the rules said that the riders can run with horses, and it's quite natural for me that horses will be good when I will run with horses, not in the saddle, and I start running. And another story is about my village, Osów, where I live, that in this place was half marathon. And I think that I start in this half marathon, and on the finish line I start thinking, it's too short for me.
1: You're crazy.
2: Yes, I start dream about marathon.
1: Uh-huh.
2: After marathon, I start dream about ultra marathon.
1: So more and more and more.
2: Yeah, yeah. And at this moment, I start dream about 6 days ultra marathons.
1: So regular marathon is how many? Is it kilometers or hours or both? It depends on.
2: Yeah, normally it's about kilometers, 42.
1: Mm-hmm.
2: Yeah, but at this moment my focus is on the 48 hours ultra marathons, and this about 10 marathons once by one.
1: Wow. I mean, I understand that running is a regular thing. It's a natural thing for people, because we all run at some point in our life, probably more when we are children than later. And of course, the horse, like you said, was probably another culprit for you to do this. But 48 hours, which means you're running 48 hours straight, no sleep, no nothing.
2: Without stop. Yes.
1: How can you do it even physically? You're not sleeping? I mean, I understand the adrenaline rush.
2: When I want won this ultra marathon, I have only break to toilet. When I go to toilet, the rest I have to do running. It's about time, because 48 hours is quite short time.
1: Okay.
2: And normally runners don't sleep for these 2 days. And it's interesting, because after these races, always I have problem with sleep. I have
1: Which
2: to,
1: means you don't need to sleep for another 3 days?
2: Yes, I have to take sleeping pills for
1: Okay, so your cycle is probably reversed. But I understand there's probably a lot of adrenaline as well when you run. But 48 hours? The evening comes, everybody gets sleepy.
2: Yeah, but
1: do you need anything special to run? I mean, how do you switch your body, I guess, to run at night?
2: No. Physically, it's okay. I think that the most difficult is about mind.
1: Mm-hmm. It's all in the head.
2: Yes, and the same, it is the most beautiful in this kind of ultramarathons, that the focus is on the possibilities, my mind, not my body.
1: Wow.
2: Yeah.
1: And how do you train in between those ultramarathons? You just run, or do you need to meditate as well, or do something in a gym, or...
2: I mean, you
1: are a small frame, if I may say, thinking about ultramarathons. Take
2: you.
1: It as a compliment.
2: I'm quite a small person. My height is 1.60 meters,
1: mm-hmm.
2: And my favorite way to training is for the starts. I compete really often, sometimes 24, sometimes marathon, and sometimes quite short ultramarathons. I treat like training sessions.
1: So whatever you do, it's training session, whether you get a medal at the end or not. Can you make a living of it?
2: No.
1: You do at this point. This is what you do for a living?
2: No. Because, you know, sometimes we have a special prize, but we seldom really money. Often it's, you know, something like gift. Still, my job is a horse riding trainer. It's a way to earn money, but at this moment I have some sponsors which
1: as an unofficial world record holder, you're already recognized, especially in the marathon circles, I would imagine.
2: Yeah. But still, ultra marathons for me is like a lifestyle.

0: The air money is not really important for me.
1: But you have to eat and pay your bills.
0: Yeah, it's why still I working with horses.
1: When people find out what you do, do they look at you like, what, are you crazy? Why would you run for 48 hours? I still can't wrap my head around it. Or are they, oh, cool.
0: Yes, people think that, but after talking with me, often said, yes, it's quite interesting. It's a little romantic.
1: Mm-hmm. Especially probably some of the locations where you run.
0: Yeah, because sometimes really I run in beautiful places like Taiwan, like Italy, and other beautiful places. But 24-hour races are organized in the small loops, like 1 kilometer, sometimes a little longer.
1: So it's
0: in
1: almost
0: park.
1: Okay. So you run around in circles.
0: Yes, the same 100 on most.
1: It doesn't get boring?
0: No, because my game is in mind. Yeah.
1: It's all in the head.
0: It's about it. That this race is quite another than the mountain races in another beautiful places. Mm-hmm. I often said that people who run this kind of races on small loops in parks really love run.
1: And the book that you wrote, it's called Last Run, like we said, Memoir or Recollections of a Record Holder in 48-Hour Marathon. Is this the book about running or not only?
0: Not really.
1: You know what, I'm driving it.
0: Yes, it's about life, it's about some problems, solve problems, mm-hmm. and about my cancer illness.
1: You were a cancer survivor, or you're still having
0: yeah.
1: the treat? You were a cancer survivor.
0: No. I'm almost 2 years after.
1: So in remission, very good.
0: Yes. But this book is about race before my treatment and about my treatment and about.
1: Because you did compete during your treatment.
0: Yes, and about race after the treatment. And probably it's really important about the comeback after the really difficult treatment, yes? Like chemotherapy,
1: yeah.
0: immunotherapy, about the surgery, mastectomy, mm-hmm. and another things. It's about how.
1: So you're a survivor and
0: yes.
1: still a winner, or a winner
0: yes.
1: again.
0: Yes, and I want to say to people that they should have hope. Hope that this difficult illness is not the end. For me, it's a new beginning.
1: So here you are, 2 years after, 2 years in remission, continuing to run obstacles, half marathons, ultra marathons, you name it.
0: Yeah.
1: I can give you a backpack with 10 kilos, you're going to grab it and run.
2: I was talking to Polish long-distance runner who specializes in 24-hour running, Patrycja Bereznowska. And that interview brings us to the end of this week's edition of Offside, the program in which we talk about news from the world of sports while listening to Polish music. Join me again next week. In the meantime, I'm leaving you with Polish group Plastic and their song called Never Been Better. I'm Danuta Isler. 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
1: You're tuned to Warsong.

0: Hello, I'm Agnieszka Bielawska, welcoming you to Warsaw Review, our regular rundown of some of the top stories of the passing week in Poland. Coming up, Poland and the United Kingdom sign a landmark defence treaty to counter security threats.
1: We sign what is actually a generational uplift in the relationship on security and defence between our two countries.
0: Also, Poland and Canada deepen defence cooperation.
2: Now it's other countries that will be buying from us. The safe mechanism supports this, and this visit to Canada serves the same purpose. We have very concrete declarations from the Canadian side.
0: And Poland unveils over 1 billion euro cyber security push at a security congress.
3: We are building the most resilient cyber shield in Europe, despite being the most heavily targeted country in the European Union. Poland successfully repels more than 99% of attacks.
0: Poland and the United Kingdom have signed a new landmark security and defence partnership treaty aimed at strengthening bilateral military cooperation and countering growing security threats. A report by Marcin Matuszewski.
4: On Wednesday, at London's historic Northolt military air base, Polish Prime Minister Donald Tusk and his British counterpart Keir Starmer signed the Security and Defence Partnership Treaty. The bilateral agreement builds on and expands its two predecessors, signed by Poland and the UK in 2017 and 2023. It provides for cooperation in the military, arms industry and cybersecurity, as both countries aim to raise their readiness to effectively deter a potential aggressor. The Northolt Treaty assumes, among other things, joint work on a new air defense system, the organization of large military exercises and cooperation in countering Russian hybrid attacks. Poland and the United Kingdom also pointed out their determination to fulfill NATO alliance commitments and pledged to provide mutual assistance in the event of an armed attack on either of the two countries. As the British government's head emphasized, by entering the treaty, Warsaw and London upped their bilateral relations to the highest level.
1: We have a long history together, shared values together, fought together, and that is reinforced as we face the challenges of today. And there's no greater challenge for either of our countries than the challenge of Russian aggression. And we see that not just in Ukraine itself, but beyond Ukraine.

0: impacting on our own countries. So that's the context in which we sign what is actually a generational uplift in the relationship on security and defence between our two countries.
1: Keir Starmer told the media after the signing ceremony, Newsloop YouTube channel reported. Donald Tusk replied in the following words.
2: Bardzo dziękuję za naszą współpracę.
1: Thank you very much for our cooperation and for our friendship, which, along with full trust and predictability, was essential to getting the work on this treaty off to a good start and through to a quick completion. The rule of law, democracy, human rights, a sense of solidarity with people, a willingness to work for their security and well-being, all of this is the foundation of this agreement.
2: To wszystko jest fundamentem tego traktatu.
1: The Polish Prime Minister's Chancellery relayed. The Northolt Treaty directly recognizes the Russian Federation as the most important long-term security threat to the European continent and underscores the need to counter Moscow's hostile actions. It also reaffirms Polish and British continued military support for Ukraine, as well as their readiness to assist in its reconstruction and to ensure that Russia pays for the damages caused in the course of its invasion. Speaking for Polish radio, security expert Professor Piotr Mickiewicz from the University of Gdańsk described the signature as a very good step. The UK is essentially the second largest country after the US with significant military potential, particularly in areas where Poland is very poorly prepared. I am thinking specifically of cybersecurity, airspace monitoring, satellite intelligence and the Navy. This agreement will allow us to mitigate our limitations. Cybersecurity is particularly important as the UK has been developing a strategy for it since 2011. From the outset, it has focused on protecting critical infrastructure, local governments, healthcare and sensitive data. The expert explained. The Northolt Treaty is one of Poland's most important strategic agreements with a European partner in recent years. It is the fourth pact of the kind recently entered by Warsaw, following the signing of similar accords with France, Republic of Korea and Japan. Discussions are also ongoing regarding entering such bilateral conventions with Italy and Canada. Despite its gravity and the official signing, though, it is still not crystal clear if the Polish-British Security and Defense Partnership Treaty will actually enter force. That is because it still has to be ratified by Poland's conservative president Karol Nawrocki, who has often been at odds with the liberal government and already vetoed more bills than any previous Polish head of state, despite having so far spent just 10 months in office. Presidential Minister Marcin Przydacz told Polish radio that he considers the decision to sign the treaty a positive one, but he criticized the government for its lack of cooperation with the president on this matter. I would really like the president's office to at least once react with happiness that Poland became safer, Poland's defense minister and deputy prime minister Władysław Kosiniak-Kamysz replied, speaking for Polish radio during his ongoing visit to Canada.
3: A report by Marcin Matuszewski. Poland's government says it wants to sell more of its defense equipment abroad, and this week's visit to Canada is a step in that direction. During talks in Ottawa, the two countries signed an agreement covering both equipment sales and broader military cooperation. A report by Agnieszka Łaszczuk.
4: Poland's Defense Minister Władysław Kosiniak-Kamysz is in Ottawa this week for talks at a major defense industry fair, and the visit has produced a concrete agreement on military and industrial cooperation. On Tuesday, Kosiniak-Kamysz and his Canadian counterpart, David McGuinty, signed a letter of intent in the Polish embassy in Ottawa. The document formalizes cooperation under the European Union's SAFE mechanism, a program designed to pool defense procurement across EU member states by providing low-interest loans. Canada is the only country outside the European Union to have joined it. Under the arrangement, Canadian armed forces are expected to purchase Polish military equipment. The first contracts could be signed within weeks. The focus, at least initially, is on drones. Speaking to reporters in Ottawa, Minister Kosiniak-Kamysz said that Polish systems produced by WB Group are among the products on the table.
5: Będziemy sprzedawać najlepszy polski sprzęt do
4: We'll be selling

0: Yeah, the best Polish equipment to Canada are drone suppliers, so drone systems in particular, both FlyEye, WarMate, Gladius. This is equipment that today is not only a symbol of the capabilities and development of Polish technical thought of the Polish defense industry, but it will, I hope, very soon serve the Canadian Armed Forces as well. Beyond drones, Poland is also offering infantry fighting vehicles, the Borsuk, as well as passive radar systems and lightweight anti-aircraft launchers. Canada, for its part, has allocated $1 billion under the SAFE program for defense purchases. As part of efforts to deepen defense ties, Polish troops will also take part in joint NATO Arctic exercises with Canada later this year. On Wednesday, Minister Kosiniak-Kamysz is visiting CANSEC, Canada's largest defense trade fair held in Ottawa. This year, Poland holds the status of leading nation at the event. A substantial Polish delegation is attending, including representatives from state-owned defense groups and private companies. Magdalena Sobkowiak-Czarnecka, the Polish government's coordinator for the SAFE program, said the visit had already produced firm commitments from the Canadian side. Now it's other countries that will be buying from us. The SAFE mechanism supports this, and this visit to Canada serves the same purpose. We have very concrete declarations from the Canadian side. The ministers will sign a letter of intent in which the Canadian side clearly sets out what kind of equipment it will purchase from Poland in the near future. We're starting with cooperation on drones, but this is only the first step, because after just 24 hours in Canada, I can tell you that further declarations are already coming in. Alberto Cole, professor at DePaul University's College of Law in Chicago, told TVP World that Canada is also looking to expand its own defense exports and sees Poland and Europe as a key market.
1: Its main significance is that there are plenty of common interests between both Poland and Canada on the issue of defense. On the one hand, Poland is very eager to diversify the sources of its military technology. Poland depends, of course, on American military technology, but also Poland now is expanding its military technology to include, for example, Sweden. The famous Swedish defense company Saab is building ships and submarines for the Polish Navy. And Poland is also getting military technology from other European countries. And so Canada has a small but thriving and very advanced, very sophisticated defense industry. And for the Canadians, this is also a win-win. They want to expand the number of customers that they have. They want to diversify their trade away from the United States, meaning they want to have other reliable customers.
0: The diplomatic groundwork for the relationship between Poland and Canada has been building for some time, following a meeting between Prime Ministers Donald Tusk and Mark Carney last August. The two countries established a bilateral defense cooperation plan and a joint working group. In March, more than 150 government and industry representatives gathered in Warsaw for a Poland-Canada Defense Industry Day. A Canadian expert agency has also put forward a $1 billion support letter for Polish-Canadian trade. Further agreements between the two countries are expected later in the year, when Canada attends the MSPO Defense Fair in Kielce, south-central Poland, in September. Both sides plan to sign a memorandum of understanding on cyber defense cooperation, as well as what has been described as a defense guarantee agreement.
2: A report by Agnieszka Łaszczuk. Warsaw will spend more than 1 billion euro on cybersecurity this year amidst a sharp rise in cyber attacks, as government ministers, military officials and technology executives gathered in southern Poland this week to discuss cybersecurity, drones and critical infrastructure protection. A report by Michał Owczarek.
3: The southern city of Rzeszów is hosting a Poland Security Congress, an event focused on national defense and military technologies. It has brought together government officials, the military and the business sector. Over 2 days of discussions, participants are examining key issues related to state resilience, cooperation between the public and private sectors, and the

0: implementation of dual-use technologies. The first day was dominated by discussions on national defence and cybersecurity. Digital Affairs Minister Krzysztof Gawkowski outlined Poland's strategy for strengthening digital resilience as a pillar of national security. He announced that Poland would spend more than 1 billion euro this year on cybersecurity, adding that the goal is to protect critical infrastructure from large-scale sabotage attacks. We are building the most resilient cyber shield in Europe, despite being the most heavily targeted country in the European Union. Poland successfully repels more than 99% of attacks, but even if less than 1% of them succeed, we are still talking not hundreds, but thousands of potential disruptions capable of paralyzing everyday life. Opening the Congress, Gawkowski stressed that the scale of cyber threats continues to grow. Last year alone, nearly 300,000 cybersecurity incidents were recorded, an increase of around 150% compared with 2024. According to Gawkowski, Polish services blocked more than 140 million attempts to access illegal websites last year and prevented the delivery of over 1 million fraudulent text messages designed to steal personal data. In Poland, security is a top priority issue, irrespective of political colours. Speaking to reporters, Deputy Lower House Speaker Krzysztof Bosak of the opposition far-right Confederation Party said Poland has consistently improved its security posture over the years. Poland deserves credit for preparing itself for energy-related threats. Since the 1990s, the country has worked to diversify supplies of raw materials. And when the full-scale war in Ukraine broke out, Poland was ready, unlike, for example, Germany. Poland was also relatively well prepared for cyber attacks. Those attacks are ongoing, of course, but they have not disrupted key processes in the country. The real question is whether we would be ready for a military attack. Here, there are serious doubts, and our defense system requires constant improvement and reinforcement. During the Poland Security Congress, military officials and experts are also taking part in discussions on developing the drone sector as part of the Polish Drone Alliance initiative. On Tuesday, a new early warning system designed to detect drones was unveiled. Grzegorz Bartler, vice president of ASECO Poland, said the system uses sound sensors mounted on urban streetlights. We are able to recognize sound through AI-based pattern analysis. Essentially, we identify what type of sound we are hearing. If we have audio samples from drones, cars, scooters, and other devices, we can determine which of them is moving nearby. Our concept is based on installing sound sensors on city streetlights. There are 3.5 million such lamps in Poland, and this dense network allows us to create a highly precise detection grid capable of identifying whether something is flying overhead. Tuesday, the second day of the Congress, focuses on the protection of critical infrastructure, civil security, and the development of the aviation industry. Discussions include the use of artificial intelligence in security operations centers, as well as debates on civil protection and the construction of public shelters.
1: A report by Michał Owczarek. A record-breaking 10 Polish restaurants have been awarded much-coveted stars in the inaugural countrywide edition of the Michelin Guide, with a female chef named on the list for the first time. On May the 27th, at an exclusive ceremony held in Kraków, the new selection of restaurants for the Michelin Guide Poland 2026 was announced. This year's guide marks a milestone as it represents Poland's first ever countrywide selection covering cities and rural areas previously not included in the Michelin Guide. For the first time ever, the much-respected publication took into consideration culinary gems from smaller cities and rural regions along

0: alongside established venues from Poland's competitive urban centres. Among the lucky ones is chef Beata Śniechowska, the chef behind Baba in Wrocław, who received the coveted white chef's jacket embroidered with the Michelin star on Wednesday during the Kraków ceremony. As Michelin wrote, Baba has progressed from a bib gourmand in 2025 to a star this year thanks to chef Beata Śniechowska's assured reinterpretations of traditional Polish dishes. In a relaxed, buzzy setting, she serves subtly complex dishes that elevate their central ingredients. The signature petit bonbon take on pierogi was a highlight for the inspector. A former engineer turned chef and winner of the Polish edition of MasterChef in 2013, Śniechowska has made history by becoming the first woman in Poland to earn a star. Inspectors described her as a key figure in the Wrocław dining scene, adding that even when she's in the kitchen, she's keeping a careful eye on service, ensuring her teams create a warm, welcoming environment for guests. Speaking at the gala, delighted Śniechowska said, "It is an enormous honor. I'm trying not to have a heart attack. You don't do things like that to women over 40. My kitchen is my love, my fascination. I'm very proud when I'm cooking. I'm happy to work with my people. I'm happy how we do the service. Our restaurants are cozy with a family atmosphere. We love good food. We are absolutely crazy when it comes to quality, professionalism and perfectionism. It has to be all top-notch, but in a relaxed atmosphere."
1: Ale dalej chcemy, żeby było luźno.
0: For the fourth year now, Butilliera 1881 in Kraków has been recognized with two Michelin stars, cementing its place as Poland's finest restaurant. The inspectors were impressed by the level of refinement and creativity found in the chef's boldly flavored and highly original renovations of classic Polish cuisine, confirming the restaurant's two stars for another year, to the great joy of chef Przemysław Klima. "That's how Michelin decided. It is a great distinction. We are among the 529 restaurants across the world with two stars, so it is a great honor. We are very happy and we continue doing our job."
2: Robimy dalej robotę swoją, cieszymy się z tego powodu.
0: Nuta in Warsaw this year retained the star it was granted. The project is run by chef Andrea Camastra, who hails from Puglia, lives in Poland and has a passion for Asian cuisine. All three of these have an influence over the tasting menus at his restaurants. His Senses was the first where chef Andrea was recognized by the Michelin inspectors, and I asked him then, how does it feel to have the first star?
3: "It's great. It's really great because it's a very, very difficult thing to achieve generally, and something that you don't even think about opening a restaurant and attempting, because it's something that it comes along with a little bit of luck. I think at my age, with the experience that I had, I'm maybe able to recognize whether we are doing something correct or not, especially because I've been working in this environment before for a few years. So I knew definitely what the standard required."
0: A total of 196 restaurants are included in the 2026 edition of Michelin Poland, featuring 147 selected venues, 38 bib gourmands and 10 Michelin-starred restaurants, including one two-star establishment and four newly awarded one-star restaurants. The guide highlighted the growing diversity of cuisine in Poland, from Moroccan and Thai cooking to modern reinterpretation, with Alon Omakase in Warsaw becoming Poland's first Japanese Michelin-starred restaurant, offering what inspectors called an authentic and engaging edamame sushi experience. And finally in the magazine today, Łatwogang, a Polish video streamer who has recently become popular due to his charity effort, has embarked on an exhausting bicycle journey to raise money for three boys. A report by Piotr Urbaniak.
4: Polish video streamer Łatwogang cycled for nearly 700

0: kilometers in an effort to raise money for children in need. His journey lasted over 50 hours and allowed him to gather some $5 million. Łatwo Gang, ne Piotr Hanke, set off from the Tatra Mountains on Friday afternoon, accompanied only by a car full of friends. Poland is the best country in the world. No one helps others like us, he said during his live stream, encouraging participants to donate and adding that every kind of support counts. Łatwo Gang set off with very little preparation and without any specific route in mind, expecting the journey to last around 40 hours. Initially, he had planned to cycle across Poland from the Tatra Mountains to the Trzej city and back, but he decided to cut it in half due to his health. I would have definitely given up if it wasn't for the people following me. The trip turned out too difficult. All the way through, he was followed by his supporters applauding his effort. Everyone is doing as much as they can. Roadside crowds are cheering and chanting. We are trying to shield him from wind and support him with our words. We are doing our best to eventually make it to the finish line. Łatwo Gang finally made it to the northern city of Gdańsk on Sunday night, where he was greeted by several hundred fans. Upon arrival, he boarded a bus to meet with Max and Adaś, two boys he had raised money for. Later on, he told journalists that Max's story inspired him to take the trip while addressing the donators. Thanks to everyone. I swear on my life that we all did it. Remember that we should be proud to be Polish. Max and Adaś suffer from Duchenne muscular dystrophy, a rare condition causing problems with walking, breathing, and heart function, which manifests itself in early childhood. Scientists have not found a cure for it yet, but its progression can be slowed with gene therapy. Max and family addressed Łatwo Gang in an interview. He did something great for me. I hope that now he will become our leader. We know that he is receiving a lot of emails after his earlier success. It's a miracle we managed to get to him. We thank him from the bottom of our hearts. Łatwo Gang held his previous charity campaign earlier this year, which far exceeded everyone's expectations. His inspiration came from a rapper known as Bedo S, who had recorded a hit rap song with a feature from a young cancer patient to raise awareness about the problem. Łatwo Gang joined forces with him to hold a 9-day-long video stream with the participation of many Polish celebrities. The campaign reached an audience of 1.5 million viewers at its peak and eventually raised nearly $70 million.
1: And that report by Piotr Urbaniak wraps up this edition of Warsaw Review. Join us next week for another rundown of the developments in Poland. I'm Agnieszka Bielawska. 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
1: What's up?
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4: What's up?
5: What's up?
0: This week, Poland faces groundwater drought risk, and this despite the snowy winter that we had. Also, Polish men falling through cracks at school, at work, and also healthcare. And finally, we'll take a look at seniors in Poland who are wealthy, as it turns out, in real estate, but short on current spending cash. I'm Sławek Szewc.
6: And I'm Agnieszka Bielawska. Hello.
0: Experts say Poland remains at risk of groundwater droughts after a dry spring strained rivers, farms, forests, and local water systems. A snowy winter improved Poland's groundwater situation, but not enough to lift the country's hydrogeological threat warning. Now, hydrologists say groundwater recovery is helped by landscape retention, including small field ponds, peatlands, natural depressions, and blue-green infrastructure in cities. They also point to the need to limit paved surfaces and reduce groundwater use by reusing gray water wherever possible. Groundwater levels in some areas remain below low warning thresholds. Now, such a shortage can occur naturally in autumn after a summer, especially a hot summer, but should not be present in the spring. And this has been the warning signal, especially in view of forecasts for another very warm summer, accompanied by, well, numerous heat waves that will come our way.
6: Well, probably we'll be experiencing what is now in the west of Europe, that is the horrendous temperatures in France, also in England, and in Spain. So probably this will be also reaching us. Most unfortunately, when it comes to the hydrological situation, the snowy winter that we've had was really... Poland is really covered in snow, but the thing is that there was also quite severe frost. The temperatures fell below really minus 20.
0: For the first time in many years,
6: because
0: we have got accustomed to the fact that during many previous winters, contrary to let's say history of some 3 decades ago, when the winters were really severe in Poland, with something like minus 20, minus 30 centigrade.

0: great readings. The last or even umpteen winters had been mild to the extent that temperature rarely fell below freezing point.
1: That is true, and this winter was sort of like coming back into the past when it came to temperatures and snowfall.
0: But relieving the past and also a new experience for
1: very many young people here in Poland who saw really freezing temperatures and lots of snow for the first time in their life. But the thing is that because of the very severe frost, the quite huge layers of snow, when they were melting, did not manage to infuse the grounds because the grounds were frozen. So this is also an issue that they were not hydrated enough, despite the fact that the snow melted in heaps, but did not sort of like flow into the grounds deep below. And that is why we are having what we are having now. Most of the country, when you look at the hydrological map, is red because the situation is very critical. Recently, we've had some pictures on the news relating to this situation in many areas of Poland where the drought has caused the loss of some 30 to 40% of crops already. And already those owners of strawberry fields, raspberry fields, or the owners of orchards, they are complaining that the situation might be really critical.
0: Well, and this requires a lot of, as you said, hydrating. In other words, plenty of water to be delivered to the fields and orchards. However, the Institute of Meteorology and Water Management reported unusually low spring water levels in rivers and lakes, with 74% of Polish rivers at low levels. I have this, medium-sized river close to my house. It's barely something like 100 meters away. And there were times when in the spring, when snow was melting, the water level rose to such an extent that it sort of, you know, went over the river bank. And flooded some of the gardens in my neighborhood. The last few weeks, I barely saw something like a thread of water, which you can actually jump over in one leap, and it was something like, you know, ankle deep. So this shows the extent to which these water levels have diminished. Now, experts, they distinguish between several types of drought. For instance, meteorological drought is linked to the lack of rainfall, something which we experienced lately. Agricultural drought affects soil and crops that you mentioned. Now, hydrological drought concerns rivers and lakes, and geological drought affects groundwater. Now, Poland's documented usable groundwater resources amount to 34 million cubic meters a day. On the average, the country uses about 22% of its renewable groundwater resources each year, which can be described as safe at national level. Local problems can occur, especially when water is drawn from mining or from unregistered sources. This is a headache in many regions of Poland, to my knowledge. Field researchers have seen an increase in unrecorded groundwater use linked to agricultural drought. In some regions, estimated unregistered water extraction may equal 50% of officially recorded use. Exactly what I've mentioned. Groundwater is a key source of drinking water in Poland. Around 85% of the country's 21,000 registered

0: targeted, literally, especially the suburban areas of bigger cities, by construction companies building new apartments or houses, and where all of a sudden, within a short period of, let's say, 2 or 3 years, the local population expands by something like even 30%. And of course, everyone needs water. The question is, where can it be
1: taken from?
0: Taken from.
1: And that is the question, because it's one thing is all those developers building houses or apartment blocks, but another thing is rational thinking about water and the supply of water for a given region. And that, in very many cases, I think, lacks in those plans for huge apartment blocks. So, because the thing is that when the cities have more and more dispersed buildings and therefore longer water supply networks, it is obvious that at the end of the network the pressure is much lower, so the taps go dry.
0: Pure physics. Experts also stress that Poland needs to retain as much rainwater and meltwater as possible in the soil.
1: That's been a talk for many, many years now, and I don't think much has been done.
0: Well, especially that back in the still communist times, especially in the 1960s and 70s, many of the marsh areas, for instance, throughout Poland, have been dried up. At that time, experts claimed that this is for the benefit of agriculture as a sector of the national economy, to make more land available for farming. Now, with the increase in the quality of farming techniques, this is not all that important. As a matter of fact, we have an overproduction of certain agricultural products. Now it's time to sort of reverse the process, but this is not an easy task. Hydrologists sometimes say that a drop of water that reaches a river is a lost drop, funny as it may seem. Now, this is because it flows towards the sea instead of replenishing groundwater. From a certain point of view, it's wasted water indeed. Groundwater renewal depends mostly on long-lasting, moderate rain over larger areas, as well as snowy winters and spring thaws. Now, this is something which Poland had been deprived of, not only throughout the recent months, but also years, one might say. However, more annual rainfall does not automatically mean groundwater resources will recover more effectively. Sudden localized downpours after long dry spells, this is something which we experienced, for instance, here in the greater Warsaw metropolitan area lately, they often run quickly into drainage systems in concrete-covered cities, while parched soil in green areas struggles to absorb the water. So sometimes too much rain, but in a very short period, is not what we're looking for.
1: Definitely not.
0: Moderation, as in everything.
1: I think it's the question of the water retention system, because this is very, very important. And the experts did for many years say that The drought in Poland is not only due to climate change, but is a result of poor water management and also, of course, a lack of sustained rainfall. Sustained rainfall that is really back into the past, because neither does autumn well

0: treat us to sustain rainfall, nor the spring, as a matter of fact. So the problem with water is a serious problem.
1: And let me add to that that it's not only poor water management, which results in such a dramatic at times situation as far as water availability is concerned, but also the individual on the side, on the other side of the tap. We have a tendency in Poland to waste much water. We are not all that water conscious as in many other countries throughout Europe yet. Hopefully this situation will change with all kinds of more and more strict rules coming into force, and people who will not follow these rules will be fined. So there is light at the end of the tunnel, but the tunnel, unfortunately, is quite long. And a note for the latecomers, you're tuned to Polish Radio, broadcasting from Warsaw. This is the weekly What's Up session with
0: Sławek Szewc
1: and Agnieszka Bielawska. Time to turn the spotlight on
0: men.
1: On men, indeed. But it's not a heartwarming picture, I would say. Polish men live more than 7 years less than women in this country, and account for most of Poland's roughly 4,000 annual suicides, with roots in a school system that fails boys from the start. That's the opinion of a very well-known expert, Jakub Habik. He says that the gap begins actually in the classroom. Boys who struggle with sitting still, maintaining concentration, and working in silence are quickly labeled inattentive or disruptive, pushing them toward the margins of the education system. Well, we all know that parents are being called in, and there's much talk about how little Johnny misbehaved in the math class or some other. A mismatch in curriculum content and a lack of male role models compounds the problem, the expert says. Education level affects health, life expectancy, relationships, also income. Basically everything, says Jakub Habik. The consequences carry into adulthood. Men are more likely to enter physically demanding, health-damaging occupations and are less likely to seek preventive care and tend to visit doctors only when illness is already advanced. How true, one might say.
0: Yes, I'm sorry, but it is sad, though. It is a little bit amusing. Now, I mean, Jakub Habik is the co-founder of the Association for Boys and Men, and he propagates the rights of boys and men very loudly, also blaming the state for not paying enough attention to the matters of men.
1: Well, that is a fact, because for decades, actually, we've been talking about women's rights, equality, and so on and so forth. And, of course, this is all very, very correct, because we have a lot of things to make up for the time lost and wasted in previous decades due to various reasons. However, this also, it sort of eliminated time and effort devoted to the men part of our population, wouldn't you say? I'm not complaining.
0: No, of course you're not complaining. You are still from a different generation. However, I think that the tendency now is to describe the male part of the population as the feeble sex, because

0: of all kinds of societal dramas, psychological anxieties, and so on and so forth. Men, of course, they still neglect their health, but it is, as a matter of fact, in very many cases, in most cases, it is their own fault, because as was mentioned at the start, they tend to visit the doctor only when they are hardly walking. And they should be carrying out tests more regularly, because just as women, they are also prone to very many diseases. And though, of course, breast cancer kills hundreds of women in Poland yearly, it does not mean that the prostate cancer is not equally life-threatening for men.
1: Well, indeed, but I would say that this derives from the ages-old social role assigned to men, and it's sort of hard to extricate oneself from this. The typical Polish adult male is, you know, the bread earner, the head of the family, and so on and so forth.
0: Was, I think.
1: But if we look at it, you know, from a daily perspective, this is still the model in most, unfortunately, in most Polish families, where, of course, the women will be complaining that, well, their husbands, they are not paying enough attention to the state of their health. But then when it comes to, I don't know, satisfying the needs of the family, if only in financial terms, most eyes automatically turn to the father.
0: Maybe in smaller localities, I don't think it is so visible now in bigger cities. The roles are divided. Both parents usually work and both earn for their living. They have their house chores also divided between them. So I don't think it is so visible in big cities, especially among the couples with higher education. But I think that what you mentioned at the very start about those boys in the classrooms who struggle with sitting still are labeled inattentive or disruptive. Again, I think nowadays in schools we have the help of psychologists, and very many young men, young boys in schools are sort of diagnosed with some kind of spectrum, or simply as being too vivacious, which does not really label them as inattentive. But as a matter of fact, shows that they are simply, interested in so many things at one time that they cannot pay attention to one concrete subject. This, I do not think, is a vice. It is simply the question of being a young boy or a young girl even, because also girls are not all those quiet, calm, and so well-bred that they sit still constantly.
1: Indeed. Well, it's to be seen what will be the results of this assistance, but we'll find out only in the years to come. But meanwhile, and these are the hard facts, Poland's male-female life expectancy gap exceeds 7 years. Compared with 3 to 4 years in Western European countries. According to the experts that we are quoting, the healthcare system has not responded adequately. He says that the state runs broad prevention programs for women, and for men, it's mainly social media campaigns. He pointed to the absence of practical measures such as mobile screening units or systematic reminders for checkups. Here, the list is quite long. But we're keeping fingers crossed for the male part of Poland's population. What can I say? We want equality.

0: Now, very briefly, retired seniors in Poland rank among the highest group in the European Union when assessing the share in value of real estate in their personal assets. But despite this relatively impressive wealth registered, mind you, on paper, their situation is definitely less comfortable when it comes to savings on their bank accounts, which on the average amounts to 12.5 times the monthly sums they spend on daily shopping and bills. In other words, in plain English, this means a one-year period of financial comfort if something happens. Why such discrepancies? Well, first of all, in my opinion, it's the relatively low pension and retirement money that seniors receive here in Poland compared to many other countries, again, but also habits developed back in the communist times, where people did not rent apartments, they strived to buy apartments, because this was one of the very few things that they could actually own. This has developed into such a tradition that right now, especially older people, but those who are still actively employed, even if offered a good job but in some distant location, they will simply not take advantage of it.
1: Definitely not, because my house is my castle. That's the idea behind the thing. So yes, old people can own wonderful apartments, wonderful houses, and have very poor retirement money. But still, they have this feeling that in case there is this backup from the real estate.
0: Well, indeed. Fortunately, the situation is changing for the better, again, in my opinion, when it comes to the younger generations who are definitely for mobility and with all kinds of job opportunities arising here, there, and everywhere. That's why they prefer to rent and not buy apartments. That's all for this week. I'm Sławek Szewc.
1: And Agnieszka Bielawska. Goodbye.
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0: Hello, I'm Agnieszka Bielewska, welcoming you to Warsaw Review, our regular rundown of some of the top stories of the passing week in Poland. Coming up, Poland and the United Kingdom sign a landmark defence treaty to counter security threats.
1: We sign what is actually a generational uplift in the relationship on security and defence between our two countries.
0: Also, Poland and Canada deepen defence cooperation.
2: Now it's other countries that will be buying from us. The SAFE mechanism supports this, and this visit to Canada serves the same purpose. We have very concrete declarations from the Canadian side.
0: And Poland unveils over 1 billion euro cyber security push at a security congress.
3: We are building the most resilient cyber shield in Europe, despite being the most heavily targeted country in the European Union. Poland successfully repels more than 99% of attacks.
0: Poland and the United Kingdom have signed a new landmark security and defence partnership treaty aimed at strengthening bilateral military cooperation and countering growing security threats. A report by Marcin Matuszewski.
4: On Wednesday, at London's historic Northolt military air base, Polish Prime Minister Donald Tusk and his British counterpart Keir Starmer signed the Security and Defence Partnership Treaty. The bilateral agreement builds on and expands its two predecessors, signed by Poland and the UK in 2017 and 2023. It provides for cooperation in the military, arms industry and cybersecurity, as both countries aim to raise their readiness to effectively deter a potential aggressor. The Northolt Treaty assumes, among other things, joint work on a new air defense system, the organization of large military exercises and cooperation in countering Russian hybrid attacks. Poland and the United Kingdom also pointed out their determination to fulfill NATO alliance commitments and pledged to provide mutual assistance in the event of an armed attack on either of the two countries. As the British governments had emphasized by entering the treaty, Warsaw and London upped their bilateral relations to the highest level.
1: We have a long history together, shared values together, fought together, and that is reinforced as we face the challenges of today. And there's no greater challenge for either of our countries than the challenge of Russian aggression. And we see that not just in Ukraine itself, but beyond Ukraine, impacting on our own countries. So that's the context in which we sign what is actually a generational uplift in the relationship on security and defence between our two countries.
4: Keir Starmer told the media after the signing ceremony, Newsloop YouTube channel reported. Donald Tusk replied in the following words.
5: Bardzo dziękuję za naszą.
4: Thank you very much for our cooperation and for our friendship, which, along with full trust and predictability, was essential to getting the work on this treaty off to a good start and through to a quick completion. The rule of law, democracy, human rights, a sense of solidarity with people, a willingness to work for their security and well-being, all of this is the foundation of this agreement.
5: To wszystko

0: fundamentem tego traktatu.
1: The Polish Prime Minister's Chancellery relayed. The Northolt Treaty directly recognizes the Russian Federation as the most important long-term security threat to the European continent and underscores the need to counter Moscow's hostile actions. It also reaffirms Polish and British continued military support for Ukraine, as well as their readiness to assist in its reconstruction and to ensure that Russia pays for the damages caused in the course of its invasion. Speaking for Polish radio, security expert Professor Piotr Mickiewicz from the University of Gdańsk described the signature as a very good step. The UK is essentially the second largest country after the US with significant military potential, particularly in areas where Poland is very poorly prepared. I am thinking specifically of cybersecurity, airspace monitoring, satellite intelligence and the Navy. This agreement will allow us to mitigate our limitations. Cybersecurity is particularly important as the UK has been developing a strategy for it since 2011. From the outset, it has focused on protecting critical infrastructure, local governments, healthcare and sensitive data. The expert explained. The Northolt Treaty is one of Poland's most important strategic agreements with a European partner in recent years. It is the fourth pact of the kind recently entered by Warsaw, following the signing of similar accords with France, Republic of Korea and Japan. Discussions are also ongoing regarding entering such bilateral conventions with Italy and Canada. Despite its gravity and the official signing, though, it is still not crystal clear if the Polish-British Security and Defense Partnership Treaty will actually enter force. That is because it still has to be ratified by Poland's conservative president Karol Nawrocki, who has often been at odds with the liberal government and already vetoed more bills than any previous Polish head of state, despite having so far spent just 10 months in office. Presidential Minister Marcin Przydacz told Polish radio that he considers the decision to sign the treaty a positive one, but he criticized the government for its lack of cooperation with the president on this matter. I would really like the president's office to at least once react with happiness that Poland became safer, Poland's defense minister and deputy prime minister Władysław Kosiniak-Kamysz replied, speaking for Polish radio during his ongoing visit to Canada.
2: A report by Marcin Matuszewski. Poland's government says it wants to sell more of its defense equipment abroad, and this week's visit to Canada is a step in that direction. During talks in Ottawa, the two countries signed an agreement covering both equipment sales and broader military cooperation. A report by Agnieszka Łaszczuk.
3: Poland's Defense Minister Władysław Kosiniak-Kamysz is in Ottawa this week for talks and a major defense industry fair, and the visit has produced a concrete agreement on military and industrial cooperation. On Tuesday, Kosiniak-Kamysz and his Canadian counterpart, David McGuinty, signed a letter of intent in the Polish embassy in Ottawa. The document formalizes cooperation under the European Union's SAFE mechanism, a program designed to pool defense procurement across EU member states by providing low-interest loans. Canada is the only country outside the European Union to have joined it. Under the arrangement, Canadian armed forces are expected to purchase Polish military equipment. The first contracts could be signed within weeks. The focus, at least initially, is on drones. Speaking to reporters in Ottawa, Minister Kosiniak-Kamysz said that Polish systems produced by WB Group are among the products on the table.
4: We'll be selling the best Polish equipment to Canada. Our drone suppliers, drone systems in particular, both FlyEye, WarMate, Gladius. This is equipment that today is not only a symbol of the capabilities and development of Polish technical thought, of the Polish defense industry, but it will, I hope, very soon serve the Canadian armed force as well. Beyond drones, Poland is also offering infantry fighting vehicles, the Borsuk, as well as passive radar systems and lightweight anti-aircraft launchers. Canada, for its part, has allocated $1 billion under the SAFE program for defense purchases. As part of efforts to deepen defense ties, Polish troops will also take part in joint NATO Arctic exercises with Canada later this year.
3: On

0: Wednesday, Minister Kosiniak-Kamysz is visiting CANSEC, Canada's largest defence trade fair held in Ottawa. This year, Poland holds the status of leading nation at the event. A substantial Polish delegation is attending, including representatives from state-owned defence groups and private companies. Magdalena Sobkowiak-Czernecka, the Polish government's coordinator for the SAFE program, said the visit had already produced firm commitments from the Canadian side. Now it's other countries that will be buying from us. The SAFE mechanism supports this, and this visit to Canada serves the same purpose. We have very concrete declarations from the Canadian side. The ministers will sign a letter of intent in which the Canadian side clearly sets out what kind of equipment it will purchase from Poland in the near future. We're starting with cooperation on drones, but this is only the first step, because after just 24 hours in Canada, I can tell you that further declarations are already coming in. Alberto Cole, professor at DePaul University's College of Law in Chicago, told TVP World that Canada is also looking to expand its own defense exports and sees Poland and Europe as a key market.
1: Its main significance is that there are plenty of common interests between both Poland and Canada on the issue of defense. On the one hand, Poland is very eager to diversify the sources of its military technology. Poland depends, of course, on American military technology, but also Poland now is expanding its military technology to include, for example, Sweden. The famous Swedish defense company Saab is building ships and submarines for the Polish Navy. And Poland is also getting military technology from other European countries. And so Canada has a small but thriving and very advanced, very sophisticated defense industry. And for the Canadians, this is also a win-win. They want to expand the number of customers that they have. They want to diversify their trade away from the United States, meaning they want to have other reliable customers.
0: The diplomatic groundwork for the relationship between Poland and Canada has been building for some time, following a meeting between Prime Ministers Donald Tusk and Mark Carney last August. The two countries established a bilateral defense cooperation plan and a joint working group. In March, more than 150 government and industry representatives gathered in Warsaw for a Poland-Canada Defense Industry Day. A Canadian expert agency has also put forward a $1 billion support letter for Polish-Canadian trade. Further agreements between the two countries are expected later in the year, when Canada attends the MSPO Defence Fair in Kielce, south-central Poland, in September. Both sides plan to sign a memorandum of understanding on cyber defence cooperation, as well as what has been described as a defence guarantee agreement.
2: A report by Agnieszka Łaszczuk. Warsaw will spend more than 1 billion euro on cybersecurity this year amidst a sharp rise in cyber attacks, as government ministers, military officials and technology executives gathered in southern Poland this week to discuss cybersecurity, drones and critical infrastructure protection. A report by Michał Owczarek.
3: The southern city of Rzeszów is hosting a Poland Security Congress, an event focused on national defense and military technologies. It has brought together government officials, the military, and the business sector. Over 2 days of discussions, participants are examining key issues related to state resilience, cooperation between the public and private sectors, and the implementation of dual-use technologies. The first day was dominated by discussions on national defence and cybersecurity. Digital Affairs Minister Krzysztof Gawkowski outlined Poland's strategy for strengthening digital resilience as a pillar of national security. He announced that Poland would spend more than 1 billion euro this year on cybersecurity, adding that the goal is to protect critical infrastructure from large-scale sabotage attacks. We are building the most resilient cyber shield in Europe, despite being the most heavily targeted country in the European Union. Poland successfully repels more than 99% of attacks, but even if less than 1% of them succeed, we are still talking

0: Not hundreds, but thousands of potential disruptions capable of paralyzing everyday life. Opening the Congress, Gawkowski stressed that the scale of cyber threats continues to grow. Last year alone, nearly 300,000 cybersecurity incidents were recorded, an increase of around 150% compared with 2024. According to Gawkowski, police services blocked more than 140 million attempts to access illegal websites last year and prevented the delivery of over 1 million fraudulent text messages designed to steal personal data. In Poland, security is a top priority issue, irrespective of political colours. Speaking to reporters, Deputy Lower House Speaker Krzysztof Bosak of the opposition far-right Confederation Party said Poland has consistently improved its security posture over the years. Poland deserves credit for preparing itself for energy-related threats. Since the 1990s, the country has worked to diversify supplies of raw materials. And when the full-scale war in Ukraine broke out, Poland was ready, unlike, for example, Germany. Poland was also relatively well prepared for cyber attacks. Those attacks are ongoing, of course, but they have not disrupted key processes in the country. The real question is whether we would be ready for a military attack. Here, there are serious doubts, and our defense system requires constant improvement and reinforcement. During the Poland Security Congress, military officials and experts are also taking part in discussions on developing the drone sector as part of the Polish Drone Alliance initiative. On Tuesday, a new early warning system designed to detect drones was unveiled. Grzegorz Bartler, vice president of ASECO Poland, said the system uses sound sensors mounted on urban streetlights. We are able to recognize sounds through AI-based pattern analysis. Essentially, we identify what type of sound we are hearing. If we have audio samples from drones, cars, scooters, and other devices, we can determine which of them is moving nearby. Our concept is based on installing sound sensors on city streetlights. There are 3.5 million such lamps in Poland, and this dense network allows us to create a highly precise detection grid capable of identifying whether something is flying overhead. Tuesday, the second day of the Congress, focuses on the protection of critical infrastructure, civil security, and the development of the aviation industry. Discussions include the use of artificial intelligence in security operations centers, as well as debates on civil protection and the construction of public shelters.
1: A report by Michał Owczarek. A record-breaking 10 Polish restaurants have been awarded much-coveted stars in the inaugural countrywide edition of the Michelin Guide, with a female chef named on the list for the first time. On May the 27th, at an exclusive ceremony held in Kraków, the new selection of restaurants for the Michelin Guide Poland 2026 was announced. This year's guide marks a milestone as it represents Poland's first ever countrywide selection covering cities and rural areas previously not included in the Michelin Guide. For the first time ever, the much-respected publication took into consideration culinary gems from smaller cities and rural regions alongside established venues from Poland's competitive urban centres. Among the lucky ones is chef Beata Śniechowska, the chef behind Baba in Wrocław, who received the coveted white chef's jacket embroidered with the Michelin star on Wednesday during the Kraków ceremony. As Michelin wrote, Baba has progressed from a Bib Gourmand in 2025 to a star this year thanks to chef Beata Śniechowska's assured reinterpretations of traditional Polish dishes. In a relaxed, buzzy setting, she serves subtly complex dishes that elevate their central ingredients. The signature petit bonbon take on pierogi was a highlight for the inspector. A former engineer turned

0: And chef and winner of the Polish edition of MasterChef in 2013, Śniechowska has made history by becoming the first woman in Poland to earn a star. Inspectors described her as a key figure in the Wrocław dining scene, adding that even when she is in the kitchen, she's keeping a careful eye on service, ensuring her teams create a warm, welcoming environment for guests. Speaking at the gala, delighted Śniechowska said, "It is an enormous honor. I'm trying not to have a heart attack. You don't do things like that to women over 40.
1: My kitchen is my love, my fascination. I'm very proud when I'm cooking. I'm happy to work with my people. I'm happy how we do the service. Our restaurants are cozy with a family atmosphere. We love good food. We are absolutely crazy when it comes to quality, professionalism and perfectionism. It has to be all top-notch, but in a relaxed atmosphere."
2: Ale dalej chcemy, żeby było luźno.
0: For the fourth year now, Butilliera 1881 in Kraków has been recognized with 2 Michelin stars, cementing its place as Poland's finest restaurant. The inspectors were impressed by the level of refinement and creativity found in the chef's boldly flavored and highly original renovations of classic Polish cuisine, confirming the restaurant's 2 stars for another year, to the great joy of chef Przemysław Klima. That's how Michelin decided. It is a great distinction. We are among the 529 restaurants across the world with 2 stars, so it is a great honor. We are very happy and we continue doing our job.
3: Tak więc to jest totalne wyróżnienie. Robimy dalej robotę swoją, cieszymy się z tego powodu.
0: Nuta in Warsaw this year retained the star it was granted. The project is run by chef Andrea Kamastra, who hails from Puglia, lives in Poland and has a passion for Asian cuisine. All 3 of these have an influence over the tasting menus at his restaurants. His Senses was the first where chef Andrea was recognized by the Michelin inspectors, and I asked him then, how does it feel to have the first star?
4: It's great. It's really great because it's a very, very difficult thing to achieve generally, and something that you don't even think about opening a restaurant and attempting, because it's something that it comes along with a little bit of luck. I think at my age, with the experience that I had, I'm maybe able to recognize whether we are doing something correct or not, especially because I've been working in this environment before for a few years. So I knew definitely what the standard required.
0: A total of 196 restaurants are included in the 2026 edition of Michelin Poland, featuring 147 selected venues, 38 Bib Gourmands and 10 Michelin-starred restaurants, including 1 2-star establishment and 4 newly awarded 1-star restaurants. The guide highlighted the growing diversity of cuisine in Poland, from Moroccan and Thai cooking to modern reinterpretation, with Alon Omakase in Warsaw becoming Poland's first Japanese Michelin-starred restaurant, offering what inspectors called an authentic and engaging edamame sushi experience. And finally, in the magazine today, Łatwo Gang, a Polish video streamer who has recently become popular due to his charity effort, has embarked on an exhausting bicycle journey to raise money for 3 boys. A report by Piotr Urbaniak.
5: Polish video streamer Łatwo Gang cycled for nearly 700 kilometers in an effort to raise money for children in need. His journey lasted over 50 hours and allowed him to gather some $5 million. Łatwo Gang ne Piotr Hanke set off from the Tatra Mountains on Friday afternoon, accompanied only by a car full of friends. "Poland is the best country in the world. No one helps others like us," he said during his live stream, encouraging participants to donate and adding that every kind of support counts. Łatwo Gang set off with very little preparation and without any specific route in mind, expecting the journey to last around 40 hours. Initially, he had planned to cycle across Poland from the Tatra Mountains to the Trzej City and back, but he decided to cut it in half

0: due to his health. I would have definitely given up if it wasn't for the people following me. The trip turned out too difficult. All the way through, he was followed by his supporters applauding his effort. Everyone is doing as much as they can. Roadside crowds are cheering and chanting. We are trying to shield him from wind and support him with our words. We are doing our best to eventually make it to the finish line. Łatwo Gang finally made it to the northern city of Gdańsk on Sunday night, where he was greeted by several hundred fans. Upon arrival, he boarded a bus to meet with Max and Adaś, two boys he had raised money for. Later on, he told journalists that Max's story inspired him to take the trip while addressing the donators. Thanks to everyone. I swear on my life that we all did it. Remember that we should be proud to be Polish. Max and Adaś suffer from Duchenne muscular dystrophy, a rare condition causing problems with walking, breathing, and heart function, which manifests itself in early childhood. Scientists have not found a cure for it yet, but its progression can be slowed with gene therapy. Max and family addressed Łatwo Gang in an interview. He did something great for me. I hope that now he will become our leader. We know that he is receiving a lot of emails after his earlier success. It's a miracle we managed to get to him. We thank him from the bottom of our hearts. Łatwo Gang held his previous charity campaign earlier this year, which far exceeded everyone's expectations. His inspiration came from a rapper known as Bedo S, who had recorded a hit rap song with a feature from a young cancer patient to raise awareness about the problem. Łatwo Gang joined forces with him to hold a 9-day-long video stream with the participation of many Polish celebrities. The campaign reached an audience of 1.5 million viewers at its peak and eventually raised nearly $70 million.
1: And that report by Piotr Urbaniak wraps up this edition of Warsaw Review. Join us next week for another rundown of the developments in Poland. I'm Agnieszka Bielawska. Thanks for listening.

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1: If you have 12 million people out of 36 that visited cinemas, well, that's great. You have one third of the people watching your films.
2: After 21 years in Hollywood, I feel very strong need to be here as well, to work with young artists here, but also to contribute to my field here, means film music in Poland.
3: Szymanowski, in continental Europe, unfortunately, is rather forgotten. And I think this is a real waste, because he is an extremely exciting composer, and the beauty of his music is really universal.
0: Focus, a look at Polish music, films, theatre and the visual arts. Every Thursday at 2040 CET.

0: You're tuned to Warsaw. Polish Fusion, Polski Fusion, the Polish palate, the Polish quest for taste, pierogi, pizza, kebab, molecular cuisine, tales from the Polish kitchen with Agnieszka Bielawska, Elżbieta Krajewska.
1: Hello.
0: Hello, everyone.
1: Another wonderful survey. How do Poles cook? And what do they cook? And the tradition, the decisions, a report 2026. And we start with planning. Apparently, 74% of Poles plan their meals, but only very few plan ahead several days. I mean, I'm planning today morning what I'm going to cook today afternoon, but I'm not taking into account coming Sunday.
0: I was looking at those figures and I'm really wondering, on the other hand, if you go to supermarkets or you go to any market, then you see people with these tons of food, tons of vegetables, tons of supplies, and you think that indeed we are planning. This must be a symptom of, a fact that we are indeed planning ahead. But perhaps this was only shopping for the week. I don't know. I don't really know how far ahead we plan. Well, definitely we don't buy for the month ahead. So definitely these few days. I'm not sure if we wake up in the morning and think of the meal we're going to have in the afternoon. But perhaps yes. On the other hand, you sort of cook that big pot of soup.
1: Spontaneously.
0: Yeah, spontaneously. Mm-hmm. And that soup lasts you for 2 days or 3 days at the utmost. And then you have to think again in the morning.
1: If you have a big family of four, let's say, well, it would definitely not last for the day the day after. This survey showed that only 20% of us plan meals for the whole week. So maybe the huge shopping carts that you see in every supermarket or market or any other shop, this is the weekend planning and weekend shopping. But still, I wonder, it very often happens that you get the idea of what you will be cooking for dinner when you enter a shop, and then you look at the prices, and then you look at the offer, and then you come up with an idea of what the meal will
0: be. Or something is in season, and it's on offer, So, yeah, I will agree with the fact that we only plan for a few days ahead. Whether a week is a few days ahead, that remains. I mean, this is like statistics always. You have a few days ahead isn't a week, but perhaps, I don't know. But on the other hand, you come home and you don't feel like eating what you have prepared ahead, and you make spaghetti.
1: Yeah, this is very often the case. Another thing which the survey researched was the content of the product. And then 79% of Poles choose products which they trust. And because this is both the content and simplicity. I mean, how simple can a chicken wing be?
0: This was actually quite surprising to me, because we have this conviction in this country that we'll buy anything as long as it's cheap. And this conviction has been there for decades. And even other nationalities knew this about us, that as long as it's cheap, doesn't matter what it is, we'll buy it. And for a long time,

0: time, this was also true for food products. But when I look at this this survey and people declaring that in fact they are reading the ingredients, they do consider what food products have inside. And that is important for them. And that actually this decides whether they buy a product or not. I think that, well, that just shows how much we have changed and how much we are focused on making sure that what we buy and what we eat is healthy, or at least healthier.
1: Mm-hmm. Yes. Maybe not necessarily everyone is eco-friendly, because as we all know, those bio or eco, whatever you call them, products are definitely much, much more expensive. However, we pay attention to what we eat. And then it seems that 86% of Poles, well, they do not stick to any kind of diets, which means that they cook spontaneously, something which is good, which is healthy, and which is composed of fine ingredients. 31% declared that they do not pay attention to any kind of diet, but they do pay attention to what they have on their plate. So that is what you've been talking about, yes.
0: Mm. But actually, this is a bit in opposition to the previous
1: exactly.
0: results.
1: Mm-hmm. Yeah. Mm. And 30% of Poles, they pay attention to what they buy as long as these are natural products without any kind of supplements or E300,000 or whatever.
0: Mm-hmm. I think what we still have in this country that endures in spite of the easy heat in the microwave diets which you can buy in the shops. I think that we still love seasonal foods, that we still like our vegetables to be fresh cooked. Perhaps frozen, but certainly not tinned or canned, as many other countries will happily use in their daily diets. So probably that is one good thing working for us. However, 86% not on a diet. How does that compare to the statistics on vegetarianism,
1: exactly.
0: for instance?
1: Mm-hmm.
0: Very interesting.
1: That's why we always love surveys, because we always wonder who's answering those questions. And now, apparently, 88% of those surveyed cook dishes from Polish cuisine, not to my knowledge. The second most beloved is Italian cuisine. 45% stick to Italian menus.
0: Well, spaghetti and pizza roll.
1: That is true.
0: And schabowy, come on.
1: And also schabowy, and also pierogi. Come on.
0: Yeah. So, well, half and half, I'd
1: half
0: say.
1: Half. But I would not stick to the fact that it's 88% of us who cook Polish dishes. This is definitely not true. We have become well versed in all kinds of world cuisines, so I think that it's pierogi / spaghetti /
2: sushi
1: / some tacos and chili con carne. So yes. And 61% of Poles were taught by their mums how to cook, which I think is, yes. Mm-hmm. And I don't know why this question. 35% of us have an air fryer in their kitchen, which is like 20% points higher than last year. Again, why this question? Because now everybody has to have an air fryer because it's more healthy. Yes. Less fat, whatever.
0: 2 years ago, it was a Thermomix, or perhaps a bit more than that.

0: We love anything that's
1: a novelty on the market. Yeah, a novelty, is a novelty
0: which
1: in
0: says
1: our
0: that
1: kitchen.
0: It makes life easier, mm-hmm. whether it does or not. That's another issue, but we believe it does.
1: Yes, I recently saw a picture of a contemporary cuisine which was like full of gadgets. So no place to cook because the machines do it for you.
0: Traditional Polish.
1: Bye-bye.
0: Bye-bye.
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Welcome to Offside, the program in which we talk about sports while listening to music. I'm Danuta Isler, your host, and in today's show, Warsaw will become the center of the basketball world next week when the Polish capital stages the 3-against-3 World Cup. We'll also talk to a renowned Polish marathoner, Patrycja Bereznowska, who specializes in 24-hour running. We'll tell you why, but first, here's Polish singer Kaśka Sochacka and her song called Szum, or Noise.

0: Warsaw will become the center of the basketball world next week when the Polish capital stages the FIBA 3-on-3 World Cup. 40 men's and women's teams from 26 countries will battle for global honors. 3-on-3 basketball, derived from half-court streetball, played three-a-side on one basketball hoop, is a fast, energetic, and spectacular sport rapidly growing in popularity. It's made its debut as an Olympic sport at the Tokyo Games in 2021. Eliza Mickiewicz has more.
1: 3x3 basketball, derived from half-court streetball, is a fast, energetic and spectacular sport, which took on its codified form in the early 2000s and has been rapidly gaining popularity around the globe ever since. A year ago, Warsaw won the bid to host the discipline's 2026 World Championship, which will kick off with the start of June and last 7 days. The Platz de Filat Square in the center of the city will be transformed into a spectacular sports arena where the world's best male and female players will fight for the highest honors. It is a huge promotion for the sport, Poland and Warsaw, emphasized Poland's Minister of Sport and Tourism, Jakub Rutnicki, speaking for Polish Radio. The first week of June will become the basketball days, a time of a great celebration. It is a major tournament, the World Championship, and I am very pleased that Poland and Warsaw are securing such key events. It is also a great

0: opportunity to promote the country and its capital. There's nothing more amazing than showcasing the beauty of sport in the context of eye-catching urban spaces, and that is exactly what will happen. The minister told the media at Tuesday's press conference dedicated to the event. Poland's Ministry of Sport and Tourism spent close on €1 million on. 40 teams from 26 countries and 6 continents, including Polish men's and women's internationals, will battle for glory in the 3x3 World Championships 2026. All matches will be played in a specially constructed open-air arena that will accommodate over 2,500 fans. The Polish women's team came close to a medal at last year's World Championships in Ulaanbaatar, but ultimately finished fourth. One of its players, Aleksandra Zimborska, vowed to fight for the highest goals again this year. I hope we'll provide a lot of excitement and that we'll fight for the title until the very end. I can't promise medals yet, but I can promise we'll put up a good fight to get them. I hope this will spark a lot of interest in basketball in Poland, even in people just passing by, who will see what a great and thrilling sport it is. Come, I invite you all. We need your support. Last year we played in Mongolia, where the fans carried the home team all the way to the final, and I really hope that with your help, this will also happen in Warsaw. The Polish national team player said, addressing the fans. Speaking for Polish radio, Warsaw President Rafał Trzaskowski pointed out that an extra event will also be held just ahead of the World Championship start. As a prologue to the World Championships, we will host the 3x3 Warsaw Championships in this same area on May 30th. And I am very pleased that our top local players will be able to compete in the arena where the World Champions will be revealed in the following week. 3x3 basketball is not only an Olympic sport, but above all, an incredibly spectacular one. Therefore, we cordially invite you all to come, witness the games, and visit the championship village, as a lot will be going on here across this week.
1: Kibica będzie się tutaj przez ten tydzień naprawdę bardzo dużo działo.
0: The first 4 days of the 3x3 Basketball World Championships will be divided into 2 sessions, morning and evening, and admission to the morning matches, as well as to the World Championships Sports Village, will be free. Open basketball courts, recovery zones, and catering facilities in the heart of the Polish capital will also be available throughout the week for fans, city dwellers, and tourists.
2: That was a report by Eliza Mickiewicz.

0: You're listening to Polish Radio broadcasting from Warsaw. We're continuing a sports show offside. Hello and welcome if you have just joined us. She is a Polish long-distance runner who specializes in 24-hour running. Her name is Patrycja Bereznowska, and she won gold many times in the history of the Polish championships for the 24-hour run in 2014, 16, 17, and 18. In 2019, she became the first Polish woman to participate in the Badwater Ultra Marathon. She also competes in other kinds of runs, including marathons, half marathons, military runs, in with all the equipment, uniform and a 10-kilogram backpack, as well as obstacle racing. And now she wrote a book. I had a chance to sit down with Patrycja Bereznowska following its Warsaw premiere recently. We're talking ahead of the meeting connected with the launch of your book, which is called Last Run. Running is what really brings me here to talk to you, because you are a ultra marathon runner. Yes. You hold unofficial records only because there are no official records in marathon running, 24 hours, 48 hours, the first woman in Death Valley. You run in obstacle courses, military, ultra marathons, half marathons, military runs with equipment. I mean, wow. How? Yes. Why?
1: It's a long story. My first running is about horses, because my job is horse riding trainer, and I started

0: endurance races for 100 miles, and the rules said that the riders can run with horses. And it's quite natural for me that horses will be good when I will run with horses, not in the saddle. And I start running. And another story is about my village, Ossów, where I live, that in this place was half marathon. And I think that I start in this half marathon, and on the finish line I start thinking it's too short for me. I start dream about marathon. Uh-huh. After marathon, I start dream about ultra marathon.
1: So more and more and more.
0: Yeah. And at this moment, I start dream about 6 days ultra marathons.
1: So regular marathon is how many? Is it kilometers or hours or both? It depends on.
0: Normally, it's about kilometers, 42. Mm-hmm. Yeah, but at this moment, my focus is on the 48 hours ultra marathons, and this about 10 marathons once by one.
1: Wow. I mean, I understand that running is a regular thing. It's a natural thing for people because we all run at some point in our life, probably more when we are children than later. And of course, the horse, like you said, was probably another culprit for you to do this. But 48 hours, which means you're running 48 hours straight, no sleep, no nothing.
0: Without stop. Yes.
1: How can you do it even physically? You're not sleeping? I mean, I understand the adrenaline rush.
0: When I want won this ultra marathon, I have only break to toilet. When I go to toilet, the rest I have to do running. It's about time, because 48 hours is quite short time.
1: Okay.
0: And normally runners don't sleep for these 2 days. And it's interesting because after these races, always I have problem with sleep.
1: Which means you don't need to sleep for another 3 days?
0: Yes, I have to take the sleeping pills for
1: okay, so your cycle is probably reversed. But I understand there's probably a lot of adrenaline as well when you run. But 48 hours, the evening comes, everybody gets sleepy.
0: Yeah, but
1: do you need anything special to run? I mean, how do you switch your body, I guess, to run at night?
0: No. Physically, it's okay. I think that the most difficult is about mind.
1: Mm-hmm. It's all in the head.
0: Yes, and the same, it is the most beautiful in this kind of ultramarathons, that the focus is on the possibilities, my mind, not my body.
1: Wow.
0: Yeah.
1: And how do you train in between those ultramarathons? You just run, or do you need to meditate as well, or do something in a gym, or...
0: You
1: are a small frame, if I may say, thinking about ultramarathons. Take it as a compliment.
0: I'm quite a small person. My height is 1.60 meters, mm-hmm. And my favorite way to training is for the starts. I compete really often, sometimes 24, sometimes marathon, and sometimes quite short ultramarathons. I treat like training sessions.
1: So whatever you do, it's training session, whether you get a medal at the end or not. Can you make a living of it? No. You do at this point. This is what you do for a living?
0: No. Because, sometimes we have a special prize, but we seldom really money. Often, something like gift. Still, my job is a horse riding trainer. It's a way to earn money. But at this moment, I have some sponsors, which
1: You are already, as an unofficial world record holder, you're already recognized, especially in the marathon circles, I would imagine.
0: Yeah. But still, ultra marathons for me is like a lifestyle, and the air money is not really important for me.
1: But you have to eat and pay your bills.
0: Yeah, it's why still I working with horses.
1: When people find out what you do, do they look at you like, what? Are you crazy? Why would you run for 48 hours? I still can't wrap my head around it. Or are they, oh, cool?
0: Yes, people think that, but after talking with me, often said, yes, it's quite interesting. It's a little romantic.
1: Mm-hmm. Especially probably some of the locations where you run.
0: Yeah, because sometimes really I run in beautiful places like Taiwan, like Italy, and other beautiful places. But 24-hour races are organized in the small loops, like 1 kilometer, sometimes a little longer. longer.
1: So it's
0: in
1: almost
0: park.
1: Okay.

0: So you run around in circles?
1: Yes, the same 100 on most laps.
0: Doesn't get boring?
1: No, because my game is in mind. Yeah.
0: It's all in the head.
1: It's about it. That this race is quite another than the mountain races in another beautiful places. Mm-hmm. I often said that people who run this kind of races on small laps in parks really love run.
0: And the book that you wrote, it's called Last Run, like we said, Memoir or Recollections of a Record Holder in 48-Hour Marathon. Is this the book about running or not only?
1: Not really.
0: You know what, I'm driving it.
1: Yes, it's about life, it's about some problems, solve problems, and about my cancer illness.
0: You were a cancer survivor, or you're still having the treat?
1: No, survivor. No. I'm almost 2 years after.
0: So in remission, very good.
1: Yes. But this book is about race before my treatment and about my treatment and
0: because you did compete during your treatment.
1: Yes, and about race after the treatment, and probably is really important about the comeback after the really difficult treatment. Yes, like chemotherapy. Therapy, immunotherapy, about the surgery, mastectomy, and another things. It's about how...
0: So you're a survivor and still a winner, or a winner again.
1: Yes, and I want to say to people that they should have hope, that this difficult illness is not the end. For me, it's a new beginning.
0: So here you are, 2 years after, 2 years in remission, continuing to run obstacles, half marathons, ultra marathons, you name it. Yeah. I can give you a backpack with 10 kilos, you're going to grab it and run.
2: I was talking to Polish long-distance runner who specializes in 24-hour running, Patricia Bereznowska. And that interview brings us to the end of this week's edition of Offside, the program in which we talk about news from the world of sports while listening to Polish music. Join me again next week. In the meantime, I'm leaving you with Polish group Plastic and their song called Never Been Better. I'm Danuta Isler. 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

0: Hello and welcome to Balance, a program to bring you the two sides of the coin in business and the economy here in Poland. This is a show where Money Talks, hosted by me, Danuta Isler. In this edition, the Success Written in Lipstick Foundation, an organization set up in 2008 to promote women entrepreneurship, has recently held a gala in Warsaw, honoring the winners of the 17th edition of its Business Woman of the Year competition, recognizing women in 14 categories and rewarding their successes in business, science, and culture.
1: Olga Kozierowska, Success Pisane Szminką, Success Written in Lipstick.
0: For 16 years, you've been the driving force behind this competition, trying to, I think, empower women entrepreneurs in Poland. Why? We still need to talk about it in 2026.
1: There was a time when I thought, oh, I can relax now. Everything is going great. But if you look at the world, not even Poland, but the world, the United States even, we still have a lot to do in terms of equality, because we here speak about equality in business and we award women success, women entrepreneurs successes. But I believe that there is no equality in business without equality at home. So there is a lot to do still. The definition of women's success is still different. It's a little bit blue or pink. So we are basically changing this definition to show that this success is real, it's huge, and it demands determination, motivation, and as well dealing with problems and failures.
0: But it doesn't only have a female face.
1: There is an award, Male Champion of Change, so we award men as well.
0: So they get some recognition.
1: They get recognition for promoting equality, diversity, and inclusion.
0: Over the course of those 17 editions, 180 statuettes, so the trophies, were awarded to representatives of businesses, NGOs, small companies, bigger companies, you name it, right?
1: Educators, yes.
0: Educators,
1: yes.
0: I mean,
1: usually we have 14 or 15 categories, enlightening something which is important or something which we think should see the light.
0: What was important in 2026?
1: The space.
0: Is 2026 the year of space?
1: I think so. It started a year ago during Polish presidency in the EU, and I think we are still anyway. Space. It's been always sexy.
0: And fascinating.
1: Yes.
0: But not only space this year.
1: No, not only space. We as well looked into cosmetics industry, as well as some little businesses with regards to new home space architecture.
0: It must be a difficult job for the jury.
1: I'm only leading the meeting. So we spent a whole day, because the last part of the competition is to present in front of those 32 people your business, and you have 5 minutes to do that. It's not a lot, and I think it's the most difficult presentation you can ever experience.
0: Specific business pitch. Success Written in Lipstick 2026. One surprise? A story, a photo that someone brought to their presentation, something?
1: I think there is one story which really touched my heart, and it's about a Ukrainian woman. She came to Poland and she built her business, and now she's really going abroad to many countries, so she's a fantastic businesswoman, and I think that this is a huge success.
0: Olga Kozierowska, thank you very much.
1: Thank you.
2: Marta Rzecińska, I'm a country manager of MasterCard Poland.
3: We should support entrepreneurship, because I think that today, looking at how many businesses we have in

0: Poland, but also how many of them are actually led by women. We are number one in OECD when it comes to the women leading businesses.
1: Really?
0: Yes. This is something extraordinary, and I think it speaks about Poland. We should support entrepreneurship because we need to build Polish brand. We do it for Poland as well. We are G20 right now. Poland is, of course.
1: Yes, has been invited, yes.
0: Yes. And if you want to build on something, entrepreneurship is the best thing to build on for Poland.
1: And what's MasterCard's involved in?
0: We're a strategic partner for 12 years of this initiative. We actually helped build it because we believed in it from the start. Again, it's not only about supporting women. It is as well, but it's supporting entrepreneurship. And also, a lot of people know, but tend to forget, that businesses led by women are actually most successful as well. So we should look where the most important things are for us.
1: The company you represent, is it half women, half men? Mostly women? Does it have to be half women, half men?
0: I don't think it has to. But interestingly, in MasterCard Poland, it's half women, half men. And I think that this diversity is extremely important for achieving the best results. It's also proven the most diversified we are, not only gender, but gender as well. The more successful we are, the better business results we have.
1: So business question, what's in it for MasterCard being a sponsor slash partner of such an initiative?
0: It's a mission. I think it's a little bit of a mission. MasterCard is a company operating in Poland, but we're not a Polish company. We're an American company. So we really want to bring what is the best from the American companies to Poland, but also we want to promote Poland abroad. So for us, it's a mission. For us also, it means that we are supporting Polish growth.
1: But isn't it weird that 2026 and we have to, quote unquote, talk about, you know, women empowerment still?
0: I don't think it's weird. I think that we are reaching the moment where we're going to be really inclusive. So we were include without excluding. This is something that I like quoting. And I think that very soon, especially in Poland, because we see progress, we are not there yet. As long as we are not there yet, we should still be supporting women because they have less support. But I'm hoping that we're going to get to a point soon where we will be just talking about the business of the year and women will have absolutely the same chance of winning as men.
1: What was the best moment for you of the whole gala tonight?
0: I was a part of the jury.
1: Was it a difficult job?
0: It was extremely difficult. And you know what's the most difficult thing? Every year after the jury finishes in front of the camera with the question, what was unique about that edition? It's really hard. It's impossible even, but it's happening that from every edition, we see even a higher level of entrepreneurship, which is great. But for me, the most important moment at the gala was actually seeing the winners come out. It's like they have wings. Listening to what they're saying on stage, thanking for the award. It's really, really touching.
1: One name that's stuck in your head. One story, maybe even during the selection process.
0: What I really remember, all of them were great. It's a world level, world-class level of women entrepreneurship. But I think what stuck with me a lot is a woman that came from Ukraine and opened a very successful business. It's in beauty, but it has a very unique business model. And she managed to do it extremely well, scaling it. It's one of the hardest things to build a business, sustain it for a couple years at least, and then scale it. And she actually managed to do it. Girl power.
1: Thank you.
0: Thank you.
2: Marta Klak, CTO of Polbionica SA.
1: You are one of the winners of this year's edition of competition Success Written in Lipstick, and you were awarded in a category of?
2: New technology. We prepare bioprinting whole organ with vascularization, which produce insulin, glucagon, and it's a solution for a patient with type 1 diabetes. I hope the first transplantation will be 2027, 2028.
1: So pretty soon. I remember when we first heard the story of a bionic pancreas, and an organ that is 3D printed. You spoke here tonight about science fiction that later changed into science, and it sounded like science fiction initially, that you can 3D print organs that will later be transplanted next to other real organs into someone's body. That sounds like science fiction still.
2: Yes, it is a real bionic pancreas, a real organ ready to transplantation. I hope we change the life of this group of patients.
1: But how do you print, 3D print, a human organ?
2: We use special bio-inks. We make it in our laboratory. We isolate islets and mix them. So we print layer by layer something like 3D structure with vascular system which we can transplantation call a patient or big animals. One organ we bioprinting about 3 hours.
1: It probably costs a lot of money.
2: Yeah, a lot.

0: of money, especially when we at this first step and prepare to clinical trials. Laboratory we have in Warsaw, but the company is in Zielona Góra. We opened the laboratory in Boston, in Lab Central, and we make the next steps of our research, and we want to prepare bionic pancreas with stem cells.
1: How big is the company?
0: About 50 persons.
1: 50. How many are women?
0: We have more women than men.
1: So women are interested in technologies in the fields that would, I think, still too many traditionally be considered as male.
0: Yeah, of course. Now we testing procedures, documentation, and we of course talk with investors.
1: Thank you and congratulations.
0: Thank you very much.
2: I was talking to Olga Kozierowska, the founder of the Success Written in Lipstick Foundation, as well as Marta Życińska of Mastercard Poland and Marta Klak, Chief Technology Officer of Polbionica. That's all in this week's edition of the program. I'm Danuta Isler. 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
3: You're tuned to Warsaw. Welcome to Focus, our weekly look at the culture scene in Poland. I'm Agnieszka Wielawska. May the 24th marked a historic moment for Polish cinema as the winners of the 2026 Cannes Film Festival, the world's most prestigious film event, were officially announced. Among the festival's biggest successes was a Polish co-produced film that captured international attention and brought another major achievement for director Paweł Pawlikowski.
6: The Best Director Award.
7: Pawlikowski.
8: Paweł Pawlikowski.
3: Pawlikowski won the Best Director Prize at the 79th Cannes Film Festival for Fatherland, a drama inspired by the life of German Nobel laureate Thomas Mann. The film follows Mann, played by Hans Zichler, returning to Germany for the first time since the war, travelling with his daughter Erika, played by Sandra Hüller, from Frankfurt in the American zone to Soviet-occupied Weimar. The screenplay was co-written by Pawlikowski and Henk Han Leukten. Shot in black and white, Fatherland is a European co-production filmed partly in Poland in Legnica, Wałbrzych and Wrocław, as well as in Germany and in the United States. Pawlikowski once again worked with his regular collaborators, including cinematographer Łukasz Żal. The Polish director shared the accolade in Cannes with Spanish filmmakers Javier Calvo and Javier Ambrosi, the directors of La Bola Negra. Speaking during the awarding ceremony, Paweł Pawlikowski stressed the importance of artistic freedom and storytelling that resists easy classification. We live in a world of brief politics and cinema should reflect that, but it should not reflect politics on terms dictated by politicians and activists, he said. Pawlikowski was also asked whether his artistic style had changed since the enormous success of of Ida, the Oscar-winning film.

0: that brought him international fame several years ago.
1: Since Ida, not much. I'm kind of refining what I started with Ida, because Ida was the kind of change, was a turning point for me. I suppose I'm kind of more aware of what I'm doing, more clearly, but nothing really concrete has changed. I suppose the camera moves a little bit more. I have more dialogues in this film, in Fatherland, because I'm dealing with people who speak a lot, especially Thomas Mann, but I am not aware of any kind of major changes. I think the main thing is to have something to say.
0: So could Pawlikowski be in line for another Oscar? He once again returns to a theme he knows well, the post-war world. It is one of the most fascinating moments in history, a time when people had to rebuild their lives from scratch. Dawid Muszyński, editor-in-chief of naekranie.pl, told the English-language public broadcaster TVP World.
2: Film, it means that Pawlikowski is one of the highest Polish filmmakers that we have. It's his third movie, and we can think about it like a trilogy. Ida received an Oscar. Cold War received a palm for the best direction in Cannes, as you said. And now Fatherhood, Fatherland, is also receiving a palm. And I think it will be a strong consideration for the best picture in next year's Oscars. So I can see that this filmmaker is not having any low balls. He knows what he wants to do, and he gives us a trilogy about a post-war Europe and what it means to live in that time.
0: The film is loosely inspired by The Magician, a fictionalized biography of Thomas Mann by Irish author Colm Tóibín. But Pawlikowski has taken significant liberties both with the novel and with the historical details of the German writer's life, though, as Dawid Muszyński stressed, it has special relevance in today's world.
2: Most interesting ones, if you want to show people that have to build their lives again in the new world, because the world never again changed so much that all nationalities had to rebuild their connections to each other. They have to find their own roots again. Like this time we're going to Germany that was divided, and it's 1949. So when Thomas Mann, a Nobel Prize winner, is coming back there, he sees a country that doesn't know what to do with themselves. That people that are living there try to rebrand themselves after what happened after the Second World War. So it's not so easy to find your place in a world that is reshaped again in a different way that you thought it would be. We are now looking also for our roots and for our identity in the world, but in a different way than after the war. Like, we don't have to rebuild our cities, we don't have to move to look for a better future somewhere else, because our home is not existing anymore, and I'm talking only about Poland. So we're reshaping the societies, about the social media, about how we are talking to each other, how we communicate. We are shortening our sentences all the time. We're communicate with emojis, not words anymore. So it's a different way, but Pawlikowski sees that showing this black and white movies is a bridge from the past to a future.
0: We live in a world where more and more people are absolutely convinced that they are absolutely right. And that is scary, Pawlikowski told the festival audience. It is up to cinema to resist that. It is up to cinema to show that things aren't so straightforward. This is one of the reasons we made our film.
2: Watching his last movie, I can see that he is relating to his main character, Thomas Mann, that is staying by his virtues, but the virtues changed because the world changed, and he doesn't know what to think about it. He doesn't know how to say I was wrong, that I can use my emotions to relate to other people. And on the other side is his daughter, that can only go for the emotions. And if we look on the movies about history, they're always trying to glorificate people, saying you were on the right side of this war, of this history. In Pawlikowski, there is no right and wrong. Everybody is losing. We know that the connections between us is broken. Families are divided because one of them is saying Nazis were right, and the other say no, Nazis were not right. And we have the same right now in Poland when we're divided by politics. And

it's destroying our connections, our roots. And Pawlikowski is showing that if you stick too much to your rules without also guiding with your emotions, you can lose far more than people beside you. You can lose your history, you can lose your roots, you can lose actually yourself, because you will stick so hard to what you thought you believe in, even if you're wrong, and you're not listening to anybody that is next to you or behind you, that you will lose yourself. You will close yourself in a small bubble that you think that everything is all right, not seeing the real world around you.

0: with his signature black and white cinematography and elliptical storytelling, Pawlikowski's latest offering forms part of an unofficial trilogy alongside Ida and Cold War, all of which explore themes of identity, family and guilt amid the turmoil of post-war Europe.
1: This is a trilogy because in all those movies, people in the end are not winners or losers. They are still trying to find themselves in this world. And if it's about Jews, if it's about love and finding the connection, or here traveling through a city, through a country that is trying to rebrand itself. Like, he's coming to Western Germany to receive his Nobel Peace Prize, and then he's going to East Germany to have a lecture for Soviets. So you can see how this, even the small country, is changing from one side to another.
0: Dawid Muszyński also pointed that Polish cinema is getting worldwide recognition, to which Pawlikowski's works greatly contribute.
1: To be honest, if you watch on the Cannes Festival this year, it wasn't only one Polish director and only one Polish production that was there. Like in the main competition, there were two ones. The second one was the New Decalogue that was produced by Maciej Musiał. There were Polish-French productions that were also there. There are Polish short films like Spiritus Sanctis, about a guy who is trying to buy a vodka in a day when Pope died. So there is a prohibition and everything is closed. And it's like a small odyssey for him traveling through the town. So you can see that Polish cinema is learning from the past, from Pawlikowski, Ida and Cold War. They know how to tell the stories, not for the Polish viewer, but for the global one. Mm-hmm. So we are more and more seen over there. Even when you see the Oscars, we're more and more in this competition scene. Maybe not every year, but every 2-3 years, a Polish movie, short movie or a feature film is featured there. So I think we should be very grateful for such a filmmakers that are showing the young filmmakers the way and teaching them what to do and how to do.
0: Premiered at Cannes, Fatherland is centered on the relationship between German writer and Nobel laureate Thomas Mann and his daughter Erika, an actress and racing driver, as they return to Germany after World War II, a relationship which is difficult.
1: I think that they're trying to go deeper to the emotions once and showing through this journey of father and daughter for the country that they had to abandon in 1933 when the Nazis were coming, and showing how much this escape divided them. And you're not thinking about when you watch the movie, you don't think about, oh, it's a Nobel Prize winner. No, you look like a family that doesn't know how to talk to each other, that doesn't know how to describe their emotions, that one another is a little bit afraid of saying what they truly feel. And isn't it true for every one of us? Like when we gather around on a table in Christmas Eve, that we don't really think that we can say whatever we feel, that we have to be very safe, even if with our own family. I think that this is one of the best Pawlikowski's movies that will relate to everyone. It's not

0: so close like two previous ones, and it's only 83 minutes long, so I think that everybody can sit there, enjoy, and have their own thoughts after the seance.
1: Talking to TVP World, David Muszyński underlined that cinematographers should search for subjects that are of interest to the audience. If a filmmaker has something important to say, they should say it, he said.
0: That if you're doing something, do it worldwide, because right now it's not the better time to show that. With all the streaming services and the distribution worldwide, people are craving for new stories, not only blockbusters based on comic books. They're fed up with them. Mm. So they're looking for the real human stories. If you have one, make it, and people will want to see it.
1: This year's accolade marks Paweł Pawlikowski's second Best Director award at Cannes, after his previous win for the 2018 film Cold War, a romantic drama about lovers separated by the forces of history. His 2015 film, Ida, an intimate story about a young novice nun, won an Oscar for Best Foreign Language Film, becoming the first Polish movie to receive the honor. In Focus today, I'm Agnieszka Bielawska, your host, thanking you for keeping me company. Goodbye.

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1: You're tuned to Warsaw. Welcome to Europe East to look at life and events in this part of the continent. I'm Agnieszka Bielawska. Poland's Paweł Pawlikowski has won the Best Director Prize at the 79th Cannes Film Festival for Fatherland, a drama inspired by the life of German Nobel laureate Thomas Mann. Polish Radio's Anna Janiszewska has this report.
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3: Paweł Pawlikowski
4: obtient le deuxième.
5: Saturday marked a historic moment for Polish cinema as the winners of the 2026 Cannes Film Festival, the world's most prestigious film event, were officially announced. Among the festival's biggest successes was a Polish co-produced film that captured international attention and brought another major achievement for director Paweł Pawlikowski. Polish director Paweł Pawlikowski competed for the festival's highest honor, the Palme d'Or, with his latest film, Fatherland, Ojczyzna. The film, which tells the story of writer Thomas Mann traveling through divided Germany during the Cold War, had long been considered one of the strongest contenders in the competition. In the end, Pawlikowski received the award for Best Director alongside Spanish filmmakers Javier Ambrosi and Javier Calvo for their film The Black Ball. Film critic Dawid Muszyński, speaking to Polish Radio, noted that the festival organizers appeared unprepared for the unusual decision to award two winners in the directing category. Nevertheless, the shared prize highlighted the exceptional artistic quality of both productions.
6: I have a feeling that win wasn't just a surprise for the director himself, but for the entire Cannes Festival, which wasn't expecting the award to go to two directors. That's why Pawlikowski joked on stage, "Where is my award?" Apparently, there was only one.
7: Ze sceny, gdzie moja statuetka? Najwidoczniej po prostu była tylko przygotowana jedna.
5: This marks the second time Pawlikowski has been honored at Cannes for a Best Director, further strengthening his position as one of Europe's most respected contemporary filmmakers. The film is a European co-production with significant Polish involvement. Shooting took place in several Polish cities, including Legnica, Wałbrzych and Wrocław, as well as in Germany and the United States. Pawlikowski once again collaborated with a trusted Polish creative team, including cinematographer Łukasz Żal. Film critic Adrianna Prodeus emphasized that the film explores not only universal themes of national identity and belonging, but also directly addresses the challenges of post-war German identity. Issues related to national belonging and what constitutes a homeland, the film also explores a family curse and the certain attitude Thomas Mann adopts because he doesn't return to his homeland in the sense of moving there, but rather arrives on a literary tour with Goethe, an author who enjoys something of a cult following in Germany. Through Goethe's work, Mann attempts to explain to Germans how far they have strayed, but that there is hope for rebuilding this country in a moral sense. Director Korek Bojanowski told Polish Radio that the premiere of Fatherland received an enthusiastic reception from audiences in Cannes, with many viewers praising the film's atmosphere, performances and visual storytelling. The atmosphere was full of anticipation. There was a huge crowd of Polish filmmakers and viewers in the audience cheering for the film. And this production lived up to expectations, receiving a 9-minute standing ovation. The film has, of course, been compared to Cold War and Ida, Pawlikowski's previous films, but this production is more

0: more contemplative and intellectual. After receiving the award, Pawlikowski was asked whether his artistic style had changed since the enormous success of Ida, the Oscar-winning film that brought him international fame several years ago. This is what he had to say.
1: Since Ida, not much. I'm kind of refining what I started with Ida, because Ida was the kind of change, was a turning point for me. I suppose I'm kind of more aware of what I'm doing, more clearly, but nothing really concrete has changed. I suppose the camera moves a little bit more. I have more dialogues in this film, in Fatherland, because I'm dealing with people who speak a lot, especially Thomas Mann, but I am not aware of any kind of major changes. I think the main thing is to have something to say.
0: The prize is Pawlikowski's second Best Director award at Cannes, who won the same prize in 2018 for Cold War. His earlier film, Ida, won the Academy Award for Best Foreign Language Film, becoming the first Polish movie to do so.
2: That was a report by Ada Janiszewska. The decline in eel populations is a long-term problem, not only in Czechia, but across the entire European Union. The main cause is dams, which prevent their free movement. At present, their return to original habitats is mainly supported by transporting them from the sea into freshwater rivers, but it is becoming clear that much more will need to be done in the future. Romana Grajcarova from Radio Prague has the details.
3: Even though dams definitely carry some positive aspects like providing flood control, serving as water reservoirs and being a source of renewable energy, they can also be detrimental to the environment. In addition to the destruction of original ecosystems and often even human settlements, which literally become sunk costs, dams also create a barrier blocking fish migration. In Czech lands alone, there are hundreds of dams mostly built in the 1950s and 1960s, with some of them being large enough to cover a medium-sized town. These giant water constructions thus become an impassable obstacle for millions of fish that need to migrate in order to survive. One of the most impacted fish species are eels. Normally, they would spawn in the sea and mature in rivers. Nevertheless, if this is not an option, they need to be transported from one place to another by car.
4: Eels spawn in the Sargasso Sea, and then, as Monte, they travel towards the coast of Europe. A Monte is a young eel, up to 2 years of age. Before it leaves seawater, it's caught and transported to farms where it's fattened. We loaded it in Germany and brought it here to Czechia.
3: Explains Petr Votipka from Klatovského rybářství, a company specializing in fish farming. This year in the Plzeň region, anglers released tens of thousands of juvenile European eels into rivers in order to improve the population of this predatory fish in its natural habitat.
4: We imported 500 kilograms of eels for stocking the fishing grounds of the West Bohemian Regional Association of the Czech Anglers Union. That works out at roughly 120 eels per kilogram, and they're about 2 to 2.5 years old.
3: The European eel was classified by the International Union for Conservation of Nature in 2008 on the red list of threatened species as critically endangered. The major cause of the significant decline in its population is generally considered to be the construction of dams and hydroelectric power plants. According to technician Jaromír Lev from the Plzeň 1 local organization, eels are therefore present in Czech waters only thanks to stocking.
4: Right after being released, they usually hide in the roots to protect themselves from predators. These are mainly otters, perch, pike, zander, or catfish.
3: However, this is not the only danger awaiting eels.
4: They will grow until adulthood and then head back to the sea, where they are supposed to spawn. But river connectivity is poor, so many of them end up in hydroelectric power plant turbines.
3: This year, the West Bohemian Regional Association will release juvenile eels worth a total of 2.5 million crowns. Of this amount, 2 million crowns will be covered by an EU subsidy, since improving eel populations in member states has long

0: More than a quarter of Romanians are at risk of poverty and social exclusion, making them, along with Bulgarians and Greeks, the most exposed in the European Union. Recently, the government in Bucharest, through the Ministry of Development, Public Works and Administration, published a detailed analysis of each administrative territorial unit, one of the most complete radiographs ever carried out at the local level. Daniel Bilds from Radio Romania International has this report.
1: According to the document, the highest poverty rates are found in Moldova, southern Muntenia, Oltenia and central Transylvania, where the lack of infrastructure, reduced mobility and low levels of education contribute to deepening social vulnerability. In these areas, people simultaneously face bad roads that isolate them, schools and hospitals that are difficult to access, and few and poorly paid jobs. Each factor amplifies the other, creating a spiral from which it is difficult to escape without support. Then the contrast between rural areas and large urban centers is striking. In other words, if a Romanian is born or lives near a large city, his chances of a decent life are incomparably greater than if he lives in an isolated village in, for example, the northeast of the country. Here is sociologist Vladimir Ionaș. There are countries like Romania where investments and all public policies over the last 35 years have had as their main objective the population in large urban areas. Rural and small urban areas have been forgotten. With the deindustrialization after 1990, these small urban centers have only gone towards poverty. The migration of the population to other European Union countries has meant that in these areas, mainly elderly people and children remain. Hence, the very high percentages of children in Romania who live at risk of poverty. And the public policies of governments over the last 30 years to improve their lives have tended to zero. If we look, unfortunately, in Romania, the serious discussions about how we can bring real support from the state for children to encourage birth rates, to solve the demographic problem, to help people at risk of poverty, these were not ones that brought results. Although over a quarter of the population is at risk of poverty or social exclusion, Romania has, on paper, relatively low unemployment. Here is how Vladimir Ionaș explains this paradox.
2: When we look at the official data and see that extremely low unemployment rate, we must take into account the fact that it includes people who are, in fact, registered in the official statistics as receiving unemployment or being in that period immediately after being granted unemployment, whereas we have in rural and small urban areas a huge number of people who, in fact, are unemployed, but are self-sufficient. Hence, for example, the very large number of micro-farms, small farmers that Romania has, unlike all other European countries. It's a cultural issue from before 1990s, which is still very well-rooted in rural Romania. In addition to general poverty, the government report also analyzes a phenomenon less discussed in the public space, energy poverty, that is, the proportion of the population that cannot ensure a minimum energy consumption, especially during winter. The analysis highlights a high degree of energy poverty, especially in the rural

0: area of the Carpathian Arc. There, tens of thousands of Romanians spend their winters in poorly heated homes, paying a large part of their income on wood or other energy sources, or simply enduring the cold. The main national social assistance program for individuals and families in financial difficulty is the minimum inclusion income. Many families in Romania supplement their monthly income with this already modest social assistance, but where poverty is very high, they end up depending exclusively on state support to survive from one month to the next. The existence of some localities without any beneficiaries of this minimum inclusion income is not a sign that things are going well, but in some cases that people who would be entitled to the aid do not receive it because they do not know that it exists. They have no way to turn to the competent institutions, and the local authorities do not guide them. Moreover, public policies in Romania in support of people vulnerable to poverty, regardless of their age, have often been reduced precisely during difficult times of austerity to the point of being cancelled in the name of savings to the country's budget.
1: That was a report by Daniel Bilt. And finally, in Europeace today, Ben Pasco from Radio Slovakia International takes a look at Dobru Druh tourist guide with hundreds of tips on what to see in Slovakia while also supporting the growth of tourism and regional improvement.
2: Summer is coming. Slovakia today is more than just a winter paradise full of skiing opportunities. There's also much to do in summer. Summer in Slovakia is full of festivals, events, hikes, caves, lakes to swim in, castles to visit, mountains to hike, and much, much more. But how to find out about all these events and places to see? Over the next month, we're going to be talking to different experts who can help you discover some of the off-the-beaten-path places in Slovakia, the hidden gems, places you can visit now and years from now. You can brag that you were there before they became so popular. Today, we're going to talk with Zuzana Vienk from the Bistrini Civil Organization. This organization is set up to help those who want to help others to improve their cities or towns or their villages, and it helps them get know-how, advice, and support. One of the activities of Bistrini is the travel guide, or Bedeker in Slovak, which is called Dobru Druh, which has hundreds of suggestions how to discover unique, little-known places in Slovakia. It's described as a way to discover what is rare near us and create a real relationship with Slovakia and its positive currents. One activity of Bistrini is publishing the tourist guide, or Bedeker Dobri Druh, which is not your average tourist guide. I began by asking Ms. Vienk to tell us more about this guide.
3: Well, exactly. We've been traveling around Slovakia for many years, connecting these people and seeing how the landscape is changing, that we have really nice gastro coffee shops, new bistros, restaurants. We have new entrepreneurs that are bringing very interesting concepts for accommodation and also what you can experience. And they are building the local economies and strengthening the local economies, right? And what we've seen on the higher level among entrepreneurs and big business people, that they still have this belief that Slovakia can't provide quality and it's not worth visiting and they rather go abroad. So we wanted to change this mindset and really show the tangible examples why is it good to spend time at home and what you can discover there. So we decided to start publishing this travel guide, which is being created with the local communities, with the people who really know those areas and with all kinds of experts, like, for example, people who know about theaters, about culture, about festivals, about interesting things in nature, who know local guides that can take you to see very unique and interesting things. So we, for 4 years, have been publishing this tour guide, and now we are on the brink of publishing its fourth edition for this year and next year. So it will be coming out at the end of May, before the summer season. season, and it contains more than 1,000 tips. What do you,

0: can see and experience in Slovakia, where you can stay and what you can taste.
1: Wow. Slovakia used to, like you said, have a bad reputation for gastro. It was tough to travel around here, especially when you could go to Czech Republic and there was a big difference. But before, when we were talking, you mentioned, you know, on a small town in Horné Dolné in the middle of nowhere, finding a Mexican food truck that you know where it is. So is it really so much better now? What's changed that caused this to happen? Or what's it like now in these smaller places?
0: Well, to be honest, I don't know what changed, but I would say that Slovakia in many places has better coffee than, for example, you find in Austria regularly. So yes, when I travel around Slovakia, it's much, much easier to find specialty coffee places with a really high level of coffee beans. There are local roasteries that are really good, but there are also these like small bistros that try to really change the local landscape. Of course, you can still find a lot of these traditional like halushki and schnitzel, the fried meat and fries and these kind of like very boring meals. But it is changing. Like you are right, we accidentally bumped to each other the other day and there was a food truck from Mito pod Ljubljanom, which serves great Mexican food. And thanks to our tour guide, I discovered it. And every time now I travel between Bratislava, I tend to take the route to Banska Bystrica and Brezno and cross Čertovica, because on halfway there is this food truck which serves great food. Or I discovered, thanks to the tourist guide, that Poprad has a really nice small part which is called Spišská Sobota, and it's a really beautiful medieval small part of this town, which used to be an independent town with great architecture, but with also great bistros where you can have a wonderful lunch or dinner, and there is even a small farmer's market where you can buy very nice things to take with you home. And then your trip to Košice is cut in half, either visiting this Mexican food truck or Poprad and Spišská Sobota or other places. And it then really makes sense that you sometimes, you know, don't drive on the highway, mm-hmm. but take the smaller road.
1: But you mentioned you call it boring food, like halushki and the classic stuff. Mm-hmm. But are these new places, are they just ignoring Slovak culture, or are they finding ways to enhance or to mm-hmm. modernize or just to bring it out again, the Slovak culture?
0: No, I think that there are many places who play very creatively with Slovak culture and Slovak cuisine, and they are using our typical brinza, sheep cheese or other products in a more creative way, or they are trying to fuse the cuisine with influences from other cultures. Like, for example, one of my favorite is, and also recommended by many chefs, is on the highway between Bratislava and Banská Bystrica. Just before Nitra, you have a small village called Bab, and there is a place which has a wonderful bread, homemade bread. It has also these Slovak cakes, traditional cakes, but it has a cuisine that is basically local, but using influences from other cuisines, and it's really good.
1: What I heard too is that the charm of Slovakia is that it's a mixture from all these different countries and nationalities that got mixed up here, and this is what gives us Slovakia and Slovaks. So are we seeing this now in a modern way, that all around the country they're fusing the traditional things, modern things? Is this improving Slovakia?
0: I think it is. Like, well, this is one of the issues, you know, that we've been having like lately, the question like, what is Slovak? Like, there are some people in our public sphere that want to ignore all the other influences, but that's not really right, because I read a very fascinating article in New York Times a year back about tomato, that when tomato came to Italy, for 300 years people ignored it and they called it devil's fruit because it had all kinds of myths around the fruit. And then one guy from Neapol at the end of 19th century invented tomato sauce, and suddenly, you know, it became a really national thing. And now when you if you talk to Italians, they would swear that it has been there for, you know, ever since the origin. And it's the most Italian thing that you can think of. And it was imported from the US, and for 300 years, it had really difficulties to penetrate the local cuisine, right? So I think that we can't stop progress. We can't stop enriching cultures, learning from each other, stealing, combining things. And that

0: It's also true with, I think, painters all around the world, but also the very famous Slovak painters, that there has been so much communication with what was happening in Paris and elsewhere, and the people can never ignore their origin and what influenced them, the kind of aesthetics and the history and the people and stories that they really knew very deeply. But the art and other things are so powerful because they were combined with other influences and techniques and things that they were brought from different places and cultures. And I think that that makes the world interesting and rich.
1: And that report by Ben Pasco from Radio Slovakia International winds up today's edition of Europe East. From Agnieszka Wielawska, it's thanks for listening.

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0: Hello, I'm Agnieszka Bielewska, welcoming you to Warsaw Review, our regular rundown of some of the top stories of the passing week in Poland. Coming up, Poland and the United Kingdom sign a landmark defence treaty to counter security threats.
1: We sign what is actually a generational uplift in the relationship on security and defence between our two countries.
0: Also, Poland and Canada deepen defence cooperation.
2: Now it's other countries that will be buying from us. The SAFE mechanism supports this, and this visit to Canada serves the same purpose. We have very concrete declarations from the Canadian side.
0: And Poland unveils over 1 billion euro cyber security push at a security congress.
3: We are building the most resilient cyber shield in Europe, despite being the most heavily targeted country in the European Union. Poland successfully repels more than 99% of attacks.
0: Poland and the United Kingdom have signed a new landmark security and defence partnership treaty aimed at strengthening bilateral military cooperation and countering growing security threats. A report by Marcin Matuszewski.
4: On Wednesday, at London's historic Northolt military airbase, Polish Prime Minister Donald Tusk and his British counterpart Keir Starmer signed the Security and Defence Partnership Treaty. The bilateral agreement builds on and expands its two predecessors, signed by Poland and the UK in 2017 and 2023. It provides for cooperation in the military, arms industry and cybersecurity, as both countries aim to raise their readiness to effectively deter a potential aggressor. The Northolt Treaty assumes, among other things, joint work on a new air defense system, the organization of large military exercises and cooperation in countering Russian hybrid attacks. Poland and the United Kingdom also pointed out their determination to fulfill NATO alliance commitments and pledged to provide mutual assistance in the event of an armed attack on either of the two countries. As the British government's head emphasized, by entering the treaty, Warsaw and London upped their bilateral relations to the highest level.
1: We have a long history together, shared values together, fought together, and that is reinforced as we face the challenges of today. And there's no greater challenge for either of our countries than the challenge of Russian aggression. And we see that not just in Ukraine itself, but beyond Ukraine, impacting on our own countries. So that's the context in which we sign what is actually a generational uplift in the relationship on security and defence between our two countries.
4: Keir Starmer told the media after the signing ceremony, Newsloop YouTube channel reported. Donald Tusk replied in the following words.
5: Bardzo dziękuję za naszą współpracę.
4: Thank you very much for our cooperation and for our friendship, which, along with full trust and predictability, was essential to getting the work on this treaty off to a good start and through to a quick completion. The rule of law, democracy, human rights, a sense of solidarity with people, a willingness to work for their security and well-being, all of this is the foundation of this agreement.
5: To wszystko jest fundamentem tego traktatu.
4: The Polish Prime Minister's Chancellery relayed. The Northolt Treaty directly recognizes the Russian Federation as the most important long-term security threat to the European continent and underscores the need to counter Moscow's hostile actions. It also reaffirms Polish and British continued military support for Ukraine, as well as their readiness to assist in its reconstruction and to ensure that Russia pays for the damages caused in the course of its invasion. Speaking for Polish radio, security expert Professor Piotr Mickiewicz from the University of Gdańsk described the signature as a very good step. The UK is essentially the second largest country after the US with significant military potential, particularly in areas where Poland is very poorly prepared. I am thinking specifically of cybersecurity, airspace monitoring, satellite intelligence and the Navy. This agreement will allow us to mitigate our limitations. Cybersecurity is particularly important as the UK has been developing a strategy for for it since 2011. From the outset, it has focused on protecting critical infrastructure, local governments, healthcare and sensitive data. The expert explained. The Nordhold Treaty is one of Poland's most important strategic agreements with a European partner in recent years. It is the fourth pact of the kind recently entered by Warsaw, following the signing of similar accords with France, Republic of Korea and Japan. Discussions are also ongoing regarding entering such bilateral conventions with Italy and Canada. Despite its gravity and the official signing, though, it is still not crystal clear if the Polish-British Security and Defense Partnership Treaty will actually enter force. That is because it still has to be ratified by Poland's conservative president Karol Nawrocki, who has often been at odds with the liberal government and already vetoed more bills than any previous Polish head of state, despite having so far spent just 10 months in office. Presidential Minister Marcin Przydacz told Polish radio that he considers the decision to sign the treaty a positive one, but he criticized the government for its lack of cooperation with the president on this matter. I would really like the president's office to at least once react with happiness that Poland became safer, Poland's defense minister and deputy prime minister Władysław Kosiniak-Kamysz replied, speaking for Polish radio during his ongoing visit to Canada.
0: A report by Marcin Matuszewski. Poland's government says it wants to sell more of its defense equipment abroad, and this week's visit to Canada is a step in that direction. During talks in Ottawa, the two countries signed an agreement covering both equipment sales and broader military cooperation. A report by Agnieszka Łaszczuk.
2: Poland's Defense Minister Władysław Kosiniak-Kamysz is in Ottawa this week for talks and a major defense industry fair, and the visit has produced a concrete agreement on military and industrial cooperation. On Tuesday, Kosiniak-Kamysz and his Canadian counterpart, David McGuinty, signed a letter of intent in the Polish embassy in Ottawa. The document formalizes cooperation under the European Union's SAFE mechanism, a program designed to pool defense procurement across EU member states by providing low-interest loans. Canada is the only country outside the European Union to have joined it. Under the arrangement, Canadian armed forces are expected to purchase Polish military equipment. The first contracts could be signed within weeks. The focus, at least initially, is on drones. Speaking to reporters in Ottawa, Minister Kosiniak-Kamysz said that Polish systems produced by WB Group are among the products on the table. We'll be selling the best Polish equipment to Canada. Our drone suppliers, drone systems in particular, both FlyEye, WarMate, Gladius. This is equipment that today is not only a symbol of the capabilities and development of Polish technical thought, of the Polish defense industry, but it will, I hope, very soon serve the Canadian armed force as well. Beyond drones, Poland is also offering infantry fighting vehicles, the Borsuk, as well as passive radar systems and lightweight anti-aircraft launchers. Canada, for its part, has allocated $1 billion under the SAFE program for defense purchases. As part of efforts to deepen defense ties, Polish troops will also take part in joint NATO-Arctic exercises with Canada later this year. On Wednesday, Minister Kosiniak-Kamysz is visiting CanSec, Canada's largest defense trade fair held in Ottawa. This year, Poland holds the status of leading nation at the event. A substantial Polish delegation is attending, including representatives from state-owned defense groups and private companies. Magdalena Sobkowiak-Czernecka, the Polish government's coordinator for the SAFE program, said the visit had already produced firm commitments from the Canadian side. Now it's other countries that will be buying from us. The SAFE mechanism supports this, and this visit to Canada serves the same purpose. We have very concrete declarations from the Canadian side. The ministers will sign a letter of intent in which the Canadian side clearly sets out what kind of equipment it will purchase from Poland in the near future. We're starting with cooperation on drones, but this is only the first step, because after just 24 hours in Canada, I can tell you that further declarations are already coming in.
6: Niecałych 24 godzinach w Kanadzie mogę państwu powiedzieć, że deklaracje spływają kolejne.
2: Alberto Cole, professor at DePaul University's College of Law in Chicago, told TVP World that Canada is also looking to expand its own defense exports and sees Poland and Europe as a key market.
6: Its main significance is that there are plenty of common interests between both Poland and Canada on the issue of defense. On the one hand, Poland is very eager to diversify the sources of its military technology. Poland depends, of course, on American military technology, but also Poland now is expanding its military technology to include, for example, Sweden. The famous Swedish defense company Saab is building ships and submarines for the Polish Navy. And Poland is also getting military technology from other European countries. And so Canada has a small but thriving and very advanced, very sophisticated defense industry. And for the Canadians, this is also a win-win. They want to expand the number of customers that they have. They want to diversify their trade away from the United States, meaning they want to have other reliable customers.
2: The diplomatic groundwork for the relationship between Poland and Canada has been building for some time, following a meeting between Prime Ministers Donald Tusk and Mark Carney last August. The two countries established a bilateral defense cooperation plan and a joint working group. In March, more than 150 government and industry representatives gathered in Warsaw for a Poland-Canada Defense Industry Day. A Canadian expert agency has also put forward a $1 billion support letter for Polish-Canadian trade. Further agreements between the two countries are expected later in the year, when Canada attends the MSPO Defense Fair in Kielce, south-central Poland, in September. Both sides plan to sign a memorandum of understanding on cyber defense cooperation, as well as what has been described as a defense guarantee agreement.
0: A report by Agnieszka Łaszczuk. Warsaw will spend more than 1 billion euro on cybersecurity this year amidst a sharp rise in cyber attacks, as government ministers, military officials and technology executives gathered in southern Poland this week to discuss cybersecurity, drones and critical infrastructure protection. A report by Michał Owczarek.
3: The southern city of Rzeszów is hosting a Poland Security Congress, an event focused on national defense and military technologies. It has brought together government officials, the military and the business sector. Over 2 days of discussions, participants are examining key issues related to state resilience, cooperation between the public and private sectors, and the implementation of dual-use technologies. The first day was dominated by discussions on national defense and cybersecurity. Digital Affairs Minister Krzysztof Gawkowski outlined Poland's strategy for strengthening digital resilience as a pillar of national security. He announced that Poland would spend more than 1 billion euro this year on cybersecurity, adding that the goal is to protect critical infrastructure from large-scale sabotage attacks. We are building the most resilient cyber shield in Europe, despite being the most heavily targeted country in the European Union. Poland successfully repels more than 99% of attacks, but even if less than 1% of them succeed, we are still talking not hundreds, but thousands of potential disruptions capable of paralyzing everyday life. Opening the Congress, Gawkowski stressed that the scale of cyber threats continues to grow. Last year alone, nearly 300,000 cybersecurity incidents were recorded, an increase of around 150% compared with 2024. According to Gawkowski, Polish services blocked more than 140 million attempts to access illegal websites last year and prevented the delivery of over 1 million fraudulent text messages designed to steal personal data. In Poland, security is a top priority issue, irrespective of political colours. Speaking to reporters, Deputy Lower House Speaker Krzysztof Bosak of the opposition far-right Confederation Party said Poland has consistently improved its security posture over the years. Poland deserves credit for preparing itself for energy-related threats. Since the 1990s, the country has worked to diversify supplies of raw materials. And when the full-scale war in Ukraine broke out, Poland was ready, unlike, for example, Germany. Poland was also relatively well prepared for cyber attacks. Those attacks are ongoing, of course, but they have not disrupted key processes in the country. The real question is whether we would be ready for a military attack. Here, there are serious doubts, and our defense system requires constant improvement and reinforcement. During the Poland Security Congress, military officials and experts are also taking part in discussions on developing the drone sector as part of the Polish Drone Alliance initiative. On Tuesday, a new early warning system designed to detect drones was unveiled. Grzegorz Bartler, vice president of ASECO Poland, said the system uses sound sensors mounted on urban streetlights. We are able to recognize sounds through AI-based pattern analysis. Essentially, we identify what type of sound we are hearing. If we have audio samples from drones, cars, scooters, and other devices, we can determine which of them is moving nearby. Our concept is based on installing sound sensors on city streetlights. There are 3.5 million such lamps in Poland, and this dense network allows us to create a highly precise detection grid capable of identifying whether something is flying overhead. Tuesday, the second day of the Congress, focuses on the protection of critical infrastructure, civil security, and the development of the aviation industry. Discussions include the use of artificial intelligence in security operations centers, as well as debates on civil protection and the construction of public shelters.
0: A report by Michał Owczarek. A record-breaking 10 Polish restaurants have been awarded much-coveted stars in the inaugural countrywide edition of the Michelin Guide, with a female chef named on the list for the first time. On May the 27th, at an exclusive ceremony held in Kraków, the new selection of restaurants for the Michelin Guide Poland 2026 was announced. This year's guide marks a milestone as it represents Poland's first ever countrywide selection covering cities and rural areas previously not included in the Michelin Guide. For the first time ever, the much-respected publication took into consideration culinary gems from smaller cities and rural regions alongside established venues from Poland's competitive urban centres. Among the lucky ones is chef Beata Śniechowska, the chef behind Baba in Wrocław, who received the coveted white chef's jacket embroidered with the Michelin star on Wednesday during the Kraków ceremony. As Michelin wrote, Baba has progressed from a bib gourmand in 2025 to a star this year thanks to chef Beata Śniechowska's assured reinterpretations of traditional Polish dishes. In a relaxed, buzzy setting, she serves subtly complex dishes that elevate their central ingredients. The signature petit bonbon take on pierogi was a highlight for the inspector. A former engineer turned chef and winner of the Polish edition of MasterChef in 2013, Śniechowska has made history by becoming the first woman in Poland to earn a star. Inspectors described her as a key figure in the Wrocław dining scene, adding that even when she is in the kitchen, she is keeping a careful eye on service, ensuring her teams create a warm, welcoming environment for guests. Speaking at the gala, delighted Śniechowska said, "It is an enormous honor. I'm trying not to have a heart attack. You don't do things like that to women over 40. My kitchen is my love, my fascination. I'm very proud when I'm cooking. I'm happy to work with my people. I'm happy how we do the service. Our restaurants are cozy with a family atmosphere. We love good food. We are absolutely crazy when it comes to quality, professionalism and perfectionism. It has to be all top-notch, but in a relaxed atmosphere.
7: Ale dalej chcemy, żeby było luźno.
0: For the fourth year now, Bottigliera 1881 in Kraków has been recognized with 2 Michelin stars, cementing its place as Poland's finest restaurant. The inspectors were impressed by the level of refinement and creativity found in the chef's boldly flavored and highly original renovations of classic Polish cuisine, confirming the restaurant's 2 stars for another year, to the great joy of chef Przemysław Klima. That's how Michelin decided. It is a great distinction. We are among the 529 restaurants across the world with 2 stars, so it is a great honor. We are very happy and we continue doing our job.
8: Robimy dalej robotę swoją, cieszymy się z tego powodu.
0: Nuta in Warsaw this year retained the star it was granted. The project is run by chef Andrea Camastra, who hails from Puglia, lives in Poland, and has a passion for Asian cuisine. All 3 of these have an influence over the tasting menus at his restaurants. His Senses was the first where chef Andrea was recognized by the Michelin inspectors, and I asked him then, how does it feel to have the first star?
9: It's great. It's really great because it's a very, very difficult thing to achieve generally, and something that you don't even think about opening a restaurant and attempting, because it's something that it comes along with a little bit of luck. I think at my age, with the experience that I had, I'm maybe able to recognize whether we are doing something correct or not, especially because I've been working in this environment before for a few years. So I knew definitely what the standard required.
0: A total of 196 restaurants are included in the 2026 edition of Michelin Poland, featuring 147 selected venues, 38 Bib Gourmands, and 10 Michelin-starred restaurants, including 1 2-star establishment and 4 newly awarded 1-star restaurants. The guide highlighted the growing diversity of cuisine in Poland, from Moroccan and Thai cooking to modern reinterpretation, with Alon Omakase in Warsaw becoming Poland's first Japanese Michelin-starred restaurant, offering what inspectors called an authentic and engaging edamame sushi experience. And finally, in the magazine today, Łatwo Gang, a Polish video streamer who has recently become popular due to his charity effort, has embarked on an exhausting bicycle journey to raise money for 3 boys. A report by Piotr Urbaniak.
10: Polish video streamer Łatwo Gang cycled for nearly 700 kilometers in an effort to raise money for children in need. His journey lasted over 50 hours and allowed him to gather some $5 million. Łatwo Gang, ne Piotr Hanke, set off from the Tatra Mountains on Friday afternoon, accompanied only by a car full of friends. Poland is the best country in the world. No one helps others like us, he said during his live stream, encouraging participants to donate and adding that every kind of support counts. Łatwo Gang set off with very little preparation and without any specific route in mind, expecting the journey to last around 40 hours. Initially, he had planned to cycle across Poland from the Tatra Mountains to the Trzej city and back, but he decided to cut it in half due to his health. I would have definitely given up if it wasn't for the people following me. The trip turned out too difficult. All the way through, he was followed by his supporters applauding his effort. Everyone is doing as much as they can. Roadside crowds are cheering and chanting. We are trying to shield him from wind and support him with our words. We are doing our best to eventually make it to the finish line. Łatwo Gang finally made it to the northern city of Gdańsk on Sunday night, where he was greeted by several hundred fans. Upon arrival, he boarded a bus to meet with Max and Adaś, 2 boys he had raised money for. Later on, he told journalists that Max's story inspired him to take the trip while addressing the donators. Thanks to everyone. I swear on my life that we all did it. Remember that we should be proud to be Polish. Max and Adaś suffer from Duchenne muscular dystrophy, a rare condition causing problems with walking, breathing, and heart function, which manifests itself in early childhood. Scientists have not found a cure for it yet, but its progression can be slowed with gene therapy. Max and family addressed Łatwogang in an interview. He did something great for me. I hope that now he will become our leader. We know that he is receiving a lot of emails after his earlier success. It's a miracle we managed to get to him. We thank him from the bottom of our hearts. Łatwogang held his previous charity campaign earlier this year, which far exceeded everyone's expectations. His inspiration came from a rapper known as Bedo S, who had recorded a hit rap song with a feature from a young cancer patient to raise awareness about the problem. Łatwogang joined forces with him to hold a 9-day-long video stream with the participation of many Polish celebrities. The campaign reached an audience of 1.5 million viewers at its peak and eventually raised nearly $70 million.
0: And that report by Piotr Urbaniak wraps up this edition of Warsaw Review. Join us next week for another rundown of the developments in Poland. I'm Agnieszka Bielawska. Thanks for listening. Mm-hmm.

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1: If you have 12 million people out of 36 that visited cinemas, well, that's great. 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
2: After 21 years in Hollywood, I feel very strong need to be here as well, to work with young artists here, but also to contribute to my field here, means film music in Poland.
3: Szymanowski, in continental Europe, unfortunately, is rather forgotten. And I think this is a real waste, because he is an extremely exciting composer, and the beauty of his music is really universal.
0: Focus, a look at Polish music, films, theatre and the visual arts. 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

0: You're tuned to Warsaw. Polish Fusion, Polski Fusion, the Polish palate, the Polish quest for taste, pierogi, pizza, kebab, molecular cuisine, tales from the Polish kitchen with Agnieszka Bielawska,
1: Elżbieta Krajewska.
0: Hello.
1: Hello, everyone.
0: Another wonderful survey. How do Poles cook? And what do they cook? And the tradition, the decisions, the report 2026. And we start with planning. Apparently, 74% of Poles plan their meals, but only very few plan ahead several days. I mean, I'm planning today morning what I'm going to cook today afternoon, but I'm not taking into account coming Sunday.
1: I was looking at those figures and I'm really wondering, on the other hand, if you go to supermarkets or you go to any market, then you see people with these tons of food, tons of vegetables, tons of supplies, and you think that indeed we are planning. This must be a symptom of, a fact that we are indeed planning ahead. But perhaps this was only shopping for the week. I don't know. I don't really know how far ahead we plan. Well, definitely we don't buy for the month ahead, so definitely these few days. I'm not sure if we wake up in the morning and think of the meal we're going to have in the afternoon, but perhaps yes. On the other hand, you sort of cook that big pot of
0: spontaneously.
1: Soup. Yeah, spontaneously. Mm-hmm. And that soup lasts you for 2 days or 3 days at the utmost. And then you have to think again in the morning.
0: If you have a big family of four, let's say, well, it would definitely not last for the day the day after. This survey showed that only 20% of us plan meals for the whole week. So maybe the huge shopping carts that you see in every supermarket or market or any other shop, this is the weekend planning and weekend shopping. But still, I wonder, it very often happens that you get the idea of what you will be cooking for dinner when you enter a shop, and then you look at the prices, and then you look at the offer, and then you come up with an idea of what the meal will be.
1: Or something is in season,
0: yeah,
1: and it's on offer, yeah. Mm-hmm. So, yeah, I will agree with the fact that we only plan for a few days ahead. Whether a week is a few days ahead, that remains. I mean, this is like statistics always. You have a few days ahead isn't a week, but perhaps, I don't know. But on the other hand, you come home and you don't feel like eating what you have prepared ahead, and you make spaghetti.
0: Yeah, this is very often the case. Another thing which the survey researched was the content of the product. And then 79% of Poles choose products which they trust. And because this is both the content and simplicity. I mean, how simple can a chicken wing be?
1: This was actually quite surprising to me, because we have this conviction in this country that we'll buy anything as long as it's cheap. And this conviction has been there for decades. And even other nationalities knew this about us, that as long as it's cheap, doesn't matter what it is, we'll buy it. And for a long time, this was also true for food products. But when I look at this survey, and people declaring that in fact they are reading the ingredients, they do consider what food products have inside, and that is important for them, and that actually this decides whether they buy a product or not. I think that just shows how much we have changed and how much we are focused on making sure that what we buy and what we eat is healthy, or at least healthier.
0: Mm-hmm. Yes. Maybe not necessarily everyone as eco-friendly, because as we all know, those bio or eco, whatever you call them, products are definitely much more expensive. However, we pay attention to what we eat. It seems that 86% of Poles, well, they do not stick to any kind of diets, which means that they cook spontaneously, something which is good, which is healthy, and which is composed of fine ingredients. 31% declared that they do not pay attention to any kind of diet, but they do pay attention to what they have on their plate. So that is what you've been talking about. Yes.
1: Mm. But actually, this is a bit in opposition to the previous
0: exactly.
1: results.
0: Mm-hmm. Yeah. Mm. And 30% of Poles, they pay attention to what they buy as long as these are natural products without any kind of supplements or E300,000 or whatever.
1: Mm-hmm. I think what we still have in this country that endures in spite of the easy heat in the microwave diets which you can buy in the shops. I think that we still love seasonal foods, that we still like our vegetables to be fresh cooked. Perhaps frozen, but certainly not tinned or canned, as many other countries will happily use in their daily diets. So probably that is one good thing working for us. However, 86% not on a diet, how does that compare to the statistics on vegetarianism,
0: exactly.
1: for instance?
0: Mm-hmm.
1: Very interesting.
0: That's why we always love surveys, because we always wonder who's answering those questions. And now, apparently, 88% of those surveyed cook dishes from Polish cuisine, not to my knowledge. The second most beloved is Italian cuisine. 45% stick to Italian menus.
1: Well, spaghetti and pizza roll.
0: That is true.
1: And schabowy, come on.
0: And also schabowy, and also pierogi. Come on.
1: Yeah. So, well, half and half, I'd
0: half
1: say.
0: Half. But I would not stick to the fact that it's 88% of us who cook Polish dishes. This is definitely not true. We have become well versed in all kinds of world cuisines, so I think that it's pierogi / spaghetti /
1: sushi
0: / some tacos and chili con carne. So yes. And 61% of Poles were taught by their mums how to cook, which I think is, yes. Mm-hmm. And I don't know why this question, 35% of us have an air fryer in their kitchen, which is like 20% points higher than last year. Again, why this question? Because now everybody has to have an air fryer because it's more healthy. Yes. Less fat, whatever.
1: 2 years ago, it was a Thermomix, perhaps a bit more than that. Mm-hmm. Everyone had one.
0: Everyone had to have one, yes.
1: Yeah, mm-hmm. Had to have.
0: So there, all those 35% of Poles are very happy with their air fryers, and thus they have healthy...
1: Polish
0: fries and healthier salmon, for example. Oh, come on.
1: We love our kitchen gadgets. We'll have to end on that. But yeah, we love anything that...
0: A novelty on the market is a novelty in our kitchen.
1: Which says that it makes life easier, mm-hmm. whether it does or not. That's another issue, but we believe it does.
0: Yes. I recently saw a picture of a contemporary cuisine which was like full of gadgets. So no place to cook because the machines do it for you.
1: Traditional Polish.
0: Bye-bye.
1: Bye-bye.
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World Cup. We'll also talk to a renowned Polish marathoner, Patrycja Bereznowska, who specializes in 24-hour running. We'll tell you why, but first, here's Polish singer Kaśka Sochacka and her song called Szum, or Noise.

0: Warsaw will become the center of the basketball world next week when the Polish capital stages the FIBA 3-on-3 World Cup. 40 men's and women's teams from 26 countries will battle for global honors. 3-on-3 basketball, derived from half-court streetball, played three-a-side on one basketball hoop, is a fast, energetic, and spectacular sport rapidly growing in popularity. It's made its debut as an Olympic sport at the Tokyo Games in 2021. Eliza Mickiewicz has more.
1: 3x3 basketball, derived from half-court streetball, is a fast, energetic and spectacular sport, which took on its codified form in the early 2000s and has been rapidly gaining popularity around the globe ever since. A year ago, Warsaw won the bid to host the discipline's 2026 World Championship, which will kick off with the start of June and last 7 days. The Platz de Filat Square in the center of the city will be transformed into a spectacular sports arena where the world's best male and female players will fight for the highest honors. It is a huge promotion for the sport, Poland and Warsaw, emphasized Poland's Minister of Sport and Tourism, Jakub Rutnicki, speaking for Polish Radio. The first week of June will become the basketball days, a time of a great celebration. It is a major tournament, the World Championship, and I am very pleased that Poland and Warsaw are securing such key events. It is also a great opportunity to promote the country and its capital. There's nothing more amazing than showcasing the beauty of sport in the context of eye-catching urban spaces, and that is exactly what will happen.
2: W przepięknych przestrzeniach miejskich i tak to się będzie tutaj działo.
1: The minister told the media at Tuesday's press conference dedicated to the event. Poland's Ministry of Sport and Tourism spent close on €1 million on. 40 teams from 26 countries and 6 continents, including Polish men's and women's internationals, will battle for glory in the 3x3 World Championships 2026. All matches will be played in a specially constructed open-air arena that will accommodate over 2,500 fans. The Polish women's team came close to a medal at last year's World Championships in Ulan Bator, but ultimately finished fourth. One of its players, Aleksandra Zimborska, vowed to fight for the highest goals again this year.
3: I hope we'll provide a lot of excitement and that we'll fight for the title until the

0: very end. I can't promise medals yet, but I can promise we'll put up a good fight to get them. I hope this will spark a lot of interest in basketball in Poland, even in people just passing by, who will see what a great and thrilling sport it is. Come, I invite you all. We need your support. Last year we played in Mongolia, where the fans carried the home team all the way to the final, and I really hope that with your help, this will also happen in Warsaw. The Polish national team player said, addressing the fans. Speaking for Polish radio, Warsaw President Rafał Trzaskowski pointed out that an extra event will also be held just ahead of the World Championship start. As a prologue to the World Championships, we will host the 3x3 Warsaw Championships in this same area on May 30th. And I am very pleased that our top local players will be able to compete in the arena where the World Champions will be revealed in the following week. 3x3 basketball is not only an Olympic sport, but above all, an incredibly spectacular one. Therefore, we cordially invite you all to come witness the games and visit the championship village, as a lot will be going on here across this week.
1: Kibica będzie się tutaj przez ten tydzień naprawdę bardzo dużo działo.
0: The first 4 days of the 3x3 Basketball World Championships will be divided into two sessions, morning and evening, and admission to the morning matches, as well as to the World Championships Sports Village, will be free. Open basketball courts, recovery zones, and catering facilities in the heart of the Polish capital will also be available throughout the week for fans, city dwellers, and tourists.
2: That was a report by Eliza Mickiewicz.

0: You're listening to Polish Radio, broadcasting from Warsaw. We're continuing a sports show offside. Hello and welcome, if you have just joined us. She is a Polish long-distance runner who specializes in 24-hour running. Her name is Patrycja Bereznowska, and she won gold many times in the history of the Polish championships for the 24-hour run in 2014, 16, 17, and 18. In 2019, she became the first Polish woman to participate in the Badwater Ultra Marathon. She also competes in other kinds of runs, including marathons, half marathons, military runs, in with all the equipment, uniform and a 10-kilogram backpack, as well as obstacle racing. And now she wrote a book. I had a chance to sit down with Patrycja Bereznowska following its Warsaw premiere recently. We're talking ahead of the meeting connected with the launch of your book, which is called Last Run. Running is what really brings me here to talk to you, because you are a ultra marathon runner.
1: Yes.
0: You hold unofficial records only because there are no official records in marathon running, 24 hours, 48 hours, the first woman in Death Valley. You run in obstacle courses, military, ultra marathons, half marathons, military runs with equipment. I mean, wow. How?
1: Yes.
0: Why?
1: It's a long story. My first running is about horses, because my job is a horse riding trainer, and I started endurance races for 100 miles, and the rules said that the riders can run with horses, and it's quite natural for me that horses will be good when I will run with horses, not in the saddle, and I start running. And another story is about my village, Osów, where I live, that in this place was half marathon. And I think that I start in this half marathon, and on the finish line I start thinking it's too short for me.
0: You're crazy.
1: Yes, I start dream about marathon.
0: Uh-huh.
1: After marathon, I start dream about ultra marathon.
0: So more and more and more.
1: Yeah. And at this moment, I start dream about 6 days ultra marathons.
0: So regular marathon is how many? Is it kilometers or hours or both? It depends on.
1: Normally it's about kilometers, 42.
0: Mm-hmm.
1: Yeah, but at this moment my focus is on the 48 hours ultra marathons, and this about 10 marathons once by one.
0: Wow. I mean, I understand that running is a regular thing. It's a natural thing for people, because we all run at some point in our life, probably more when we are children than later. And of course, the horse, like you said, was probably another culprit for you to do this. But 48 hours, which means you're running 48 hours straight, no sleep, no nothing.
1: Without stop. Yes.
0: How can you do it even physically? You're not sleeping? I mean, I understand the adrenaline rush.
1: When I want won this ultra marathon, I have only break to toilet. When I go to toilet, the rest I have to do running. It's about time, because 48 hours is quite short time.
0: Okay.
1: And normally runners don't sleep for these 2 days. And it's interesting, because after these races, always I have problem with sleep. I have
0: Which
1: to,
0: means you don't need to sleep for another 3 days?
1: Yes, I have to take sleeping pills for
0: Okay, so your cycle sleep. Is probably reversed. But I understand there's probably a lot of adrenaline as well when you run. But 48 hours? The evening comes, everybody gets sleepy.
1: Yeah, but
0: do you need anything special to run? I mean, how do you switch your body, I guess, to run at night?
1: No. Physically, it's okay. I think that the most difficult is about mind.
0: Mm-hmm. It's all in the head.
1: Yes, and the same, it is the most beautiful in this kind of ultramarathons, that the focus is on the possibilities, my mind, not my body.
0: Wow.
1: Yeah.
0: And how do you train in between those ultra marathons? You just run, or do you need to meditate as well, or do something in a gym, or? I mean, you are a small frame, if I may say, thinking about about ultramarathons. Take
1: you.
0: It as a compliment.
1: I'm quite a small person. My height is 1.60 meters. Mm-hmm. And my favorite way to training is for the starts. I compete really often, sometimes 24, sometimes marathon, and sometimes quite short ultramarathon. I treat it like training session.
0: So whatever you do, it's training session, whether you get a medal at the end or not. Can you make a living of it? You do at this point. This is what you do for a living?
1: No. Because, you know, sometimes we have a special prize, but we seldom really money. Often it's, you know, something like gift. Still, my job is a horse riding trainer. It's a way to earn money. But at this moment, I have some sponsors, which
0: You are already, as an unofficial world record holder, you're already recognized, especially in the marathon circles, I would imagine.
1: Yeah. But still, for marathons, for me, is like a lifestyle. And the air money is not really important for me.
0: But you have to eat and pay your bills.
1: Yeah. It's why still I working with horses.
0: When people find out what you do, do they look at you like, what? Are you crazy? Why would you run for 48 hours? I still can't wrap my head around it. Or are they, oh, cool.
1: Yes, people think that, but after talking with me, often said, yes, it's quite interesting. It's a little romantic.
0: Especially probably some of the locations where you run.
1: Yeah, because sometimes really I run in beautiful places like Taiwan, like Italy, and other beautiful places. But 24-hour races are organized in the small loops, like 1 kilometer, sometimes a little longer.
0: So it's
1: in
0: almost
1: park.
0: Okay. So you run around in circles.
1: Yes, the same 100 on most.
0: It doesn't get boring?
1: No, because my game is in mind. Yeah.
0: It's all in the head.
1: It's about it. That this race is quite another than the mountain races in another beautiful places. Mm-hmm. I often said that people who run this kind of races on small loops in parks really love run.
0: And the book that you wrote, it's called Last Run, like we said, Memoir or Recollections of a Record Holder in 48-Hour Marathon. Is this the book about running? Or not only?
1: Not really.
0: You know what, I'm driving it.
1: Yes, it's about life, it's about some problems, solve problems, and about my cancer illness.
0: You were a cancer survivor, or you're still having the treatment? You were a cancer survivor.
1: No. I'm almost 2 years after.
0: So in remission, very good.
1: Yes. But this book is about race before my treatment and about my treatment. And
0: because you did compete during your treatment.
1: Yes, and about race after the treatment. And probably it's really important about the comeback after the really difficult treatment, yes? Like chemotherapy, immunotherapy, about the surgery, mastectomy, and other things. It's about how...
0: So you're a survivor and still a winner. Or a winner again.
1: Yes. And I want to say to people that they should have hope. Hope that this difficult illness is not the end. For me, it's a new beginning.
0: So here you are, 2 years after, 2 years in remission, continuing to run obstacles, half marathons, ultra marathons, you name it. Yeah. I can give you a backpack with 10 kilos, you're going to grab it and run. I was talking to Polish long-distance runner who specializes in 24-hour running, Patrycja Bereznowska. And that interview brings us to the end of this week's edition of Offside, the program in which we talk about news from the world of sports while listening to Polish music. Join me again next week. In the meantime, I'm leaving you with Polish group Plastic and their song called Never Been Better. I'm Danuta Isler. 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

0: Hello and welcome to Balance, a program to bring you the two sides of the coin in business and the economy here in Poland. This is a show where Money Talks, hosted by me, Danuta Isler. In this edition, the Success Written in Lipstick Foundation, an organization set up in 2008 to promote women entrepreneurship, has recently held a gala in Warsaw, honoring the winners of the 17th edition of its Business Woman of the Year competition, recognizing women in 14 categories and rewarding their successes in business, science, and culture.
1: Olga Kozierowska, Success Pisane Szwinką, Success Written in Lipstick.
0: For 16 years, you've been the driving force behind this competition, trying to, I think, empower women entrepreneurs in Poland. Why? We still need to talk about it in 2026.
1: There was a time when I thought, oh, I can relax now. Everything is going great. But if you look at the world, not even Poland, but the world, the United States even, we still have a lot to do in terms of equality, because we here speak about equality in business and we award women success, women entrepreneurs successes. But I believe that there is no equality in business without equality at home. So there is a lot to do still. The definition of women's success is still different. It's a little bit blue or pink. So we are basically changing this definition to show that this success is real, it's huge, and it demands determination, motivation, and as well dealing with problems and failures.
0: But it doesn't only have a female face.
1: There is an award, Male Champion of Change, so we award men as well.
0: So they get some recognition.
1: They get recognition for promoting equality, diversity, and inclusion.
0: Over the course of those 17 editions, 180 statuettes, so the trophies, were awarded to representatives of businesses, NGOs, small companies, bigger companies, you name it, right?
1: Educators, yes.
0: Educators,
1: yes. I mean. Usually we have 14 or 15 categories, enlightening something which is important or something which we think should see the light.
0: What was important in 2026?
1: The space.
0: Is 2026 the year of space?
1: I think so. It started a year ago during Polish presidency in the EU, and I think we are still anyway. Space has been always sexy.
0: And fascinating.
1: Yes.
0: But not only space this year.
1: No, not only space. We as well looked into cosmetics industry, as well as some little businesses with regards to new home space architecture.
0: It must be a difficult job for the jury.
1: I'm only leading the meeting. So we spent a whole day, because the last part of the competition is to present in front of those 32 people your business, and you have 5 minutes to do that. Not a lot, and I think it's the most difficult presentation you can ever experience.
0: Specific business pitch. Success Written in Lipstick 2026. One surprise? A story, a photo that someone brought to their presentation, something?
1: I think there is one story which really touched my heart, and it's about a Ukrainian woman. She came to Poland and she built her business, and now she's really going abroad to many countries, so she's a fantastic businesswoman, and I think that this is a huge success.
0: Olga Kozierowska, thank you very much.
1: Thank you.
2: Marta Rzecińska, I'm a country manager of MasterCard Poland.
3: We should support entrepreneurship, because I think that today, looking at how many businesses we have in Poland, but also how many of them are actually led by women, we are number one in OECD when it comes to the women leading businesses.
0: Really?
3: Yes. This is something extraordinary, and I think it speaks about Poland. We should support entrepreneurship because we need to build Polish brand. We do it for Poland as well. We are G20 right now. Poland is, of course.
0: Yes, has been invited, yes.
3: Yes. And if you want to build on something, entrepreneurship is the best thing to build on for Poland.
0: And what's MasterCard's involved in it?
3: We are a strategic partner for 12 years of this initiative. We actually helped build it because we believed in it from the start. Again, it's not only about supporting women. It is as well, but it's supporting entrepreneurship. And also, a lot of people know, but tend to forget, that businesses led by women are actually most successful as well. So we should look where the most important things are for us.
0: The company you represent, is it half women, half men? Mostly women? Does it have to be half women, half men?
3: I don't think it has to. But interestingly, in MasterCard Poland, it's half women, half men.
0: Mm-hmm.
3: And I think that this diversity is extremely important for achieving the best results. It's also proven the most diversified we are, not only

0: gender, but gender as well. The more successful we are, the better business results we have.
1: So business question, what's in it for MasterCard being a sponsor slash partner of such an initiative?
0: It's a mission. I think it's a little bit of a mission. MasterCard is a company operating in Poland, but we're not a Polish company. We're an American company. So we really want to bring what is the best from the American companies to Poland, but also we want to promote Poland abroad. So for us, it's a mission. For us also, it means that we are supporting Polish growth.
1: But isn't it weird that 2026 and we have to, quote unquote, talk about, you know, women empowerment still?
0: I don't think it's weird. I think that we're reaching the moment where we're going to be really inclusive. So we will include without excluding. This is something that I like quoting. Mm-hmm. And I think that very soon, especially in Poland, because we see progress, we are not there yet. As long as we are not there yet, we should still be supporting women because they have less support. But I'm hoping that we're going to get to a point soon where we will be just talking about the business of the year and women will have absolutely the same chance of winning as men.
1: What was the best moment for you of the whole gala tonight?
0: I was a part of the jury.
1: Was it a difficult job?
0: It was extremely difficult. And you know what's the most difficult thing? Every year after the jury finishes in front of the camera with the question, what was unique about that edition? It's really hard. It's impossible even, but it's happening that from every edition to every edition, we see even a higher level of entrepreneurship, which is great. But for me, the most important moment at the gala was actually seeing the winners come out. It's like they have wings. Listening to what they're saying on stage, thanking for the award. It's really, really touching.
1: One name that's stuck in your head, one story, maybe even during the selection process.
0: What I really remember, all of them were great. It's a world level, world-class level of women entrepreneurship. But I think what stuck with me a lot is a woman that came from Ukraine and opened a very successful business. It's in beauty, but it has a very unique business model. And she managed to do it extremely well, scaling it. It's one of the hardest things to build a business, sustain it for a couple years at least, and then scale it. And she actually managed to do it. Girl power.
1: Thank you.
0: Thank you.
2: Marta Klak, CTO of Polbionica SA.
1: You are one of the winners of this year's edition of competition Success Written in Lipstick. And you were awarded in a category of?
2: New technology. We prepare bioprinting whole organ with vascularization, which produce insulin, glucagon. And it's a solution for a patient with type 1 diabetes. I hope the first transplantation will be 2027, 2028.
1: So pretty soon. I remember when we first heard the story of a bionic pancreas and an organ that is 3D printed. You spoke here tonight about science fiction that later changed into science, and it sounded like science fiction initially that you can 3D print organs that will later be transplanted next to other real organs into someone's body. That sounds like science fiction still.
2: Yes, it is a real bionic pancreas, a real organ ready to transplantation. I hope we change the life of this group of patients.
1: But how do you print, 3D print, a human organ?
2: We use special bioinks. We make it in our laboratory. We isolate islets and mix them. So we print layer by layer something like 3D structure with vascular system which we can transplantation call a patient or big animals. One organ we bioprinting about 3 hours.
1: It probably costs a lot of money.
2: Yeah, a lot of money, especially when we at this first step and prepare to clinical trials. Laboratory we have in Warsaw, but the company is in Zielona Góra. We opened the laboratory in Boston, in Lab Central, and we make the next steps of our research, and we want to prepare bionic pancreas with stem cells.
1: How big is the company?
2: About 50 persons.
1: 50. How many are women?
2: We have more women than men.
1: So women are interested in technologies in the fields that would, I think, still too many traditionally be considered as male.
2: Yeah, of course. Now we testing procedures, documentation, and we, of course, talk with investors.
1: Thank you and congratulations.
2: Thank you very much.
1: I was talking to Olga Kozierowska, the founder of the Success Written in Lipstick Foundation, as well as Marta Życińska of MasterCard Poland and Marta Klak, Chief Technology Officer of Polbionica. That's all in this week's edition of the program. I'm Danuta Essler. Thanks for listening.

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2: Welcome to Offside, the program in which we talk about sports while listening to music. I'm Danuta Isler, the host of the feature in which we talk about winners, losers, Olympic sports, as well as unusual and less common disciplines, all while checking out various Polish music releases. 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
0: You're tuned to Warsaw. Welcome to Focus, our weekly look at the culture scene in Poland. I'm Agnieszka Wielawska. May the 24th marked a historic moment for Polish cinema as the winners of the 2026 Cannes Film Festival, the world's most prestigious film event, were officially announced. Among the festival's biggest successes was a Polish co-produced film that captured international attention and brought another major achievement for director Paweł Pawlikowski.
3: The Best Director Award.
4: Paweł Pawlikowski.
0: Pawlikowski won the Best Director Prize at the 79th Cannes Film Festival for Fatherland, a drama inspired by the life of German Nobel laureate Thomas Mann. The film follows Mann, played by Hans Zichler, returning to Germany for the first time since the war, travelling with his daughter Erika, played by Sandra Hüller, from Frankfurt in the American zone to Soviet-occupied Weimar. The screenplay was co-written by Pawlikowski and Henk Han Leukten. Shot in black and white, Fatherland is a European co-production filmed partly in Poland in Legnica, Wałbrzych and Wrocław, as well as in Germany and in the United States. Pawlikowski once again worked with his regular collaborators, including cinematographer Łukasz Żal. The Polish director shared the accolade in Cannes with Spanish filmmakers Javier Calvo and Javier Ambrosi, the directors of La Bola Negra. Speaking during the awarding ceremony, Paweł Pawlikowski stressed the importance of artistic freedom and storytelling that resists easy classification. We live in a world of brief politics and cinema should reflect that, but it should not reflect politics on terms dictated by politicians and activists, he said. Pawlikowski was also asked whether his artistic style had changed since the enormous success of Ida, the Oscar-winning film that brought him international fame several years ago.
5: Since Ida, not much. I'm kind of refining what I started with Ida, because Ida was the kind of change, was a turning point for me. I suppose I'm kind of more aware of what I'm doing, more clearly, but nothing really concrete has changed. I suppose the camera moves a little bit more. I have more dialogues in this film, in Fatherland, because I'm dealing with people who speak a lot, especially Thomas Mann, but I am not aware of like any kind of major changes. I think the main thing is to have something to say.
0: So could Pawlikowski be in line for another Oscar? He once again returns to a theme he knows well, the post-war world. It is one of the most fascinating moments in history, a time when people had to rebuild their lives from scratch. Dawid Muszyński, editor-in-chief of naekranie.pl, told the English-language public broadcaster TVP World.
6: Film, it means that Pawlikowski is one of the highest Polish filmmakers that we have. Like, it's his third movie, and we can think about

0: like a trilogy. Ida received an Oscar. Cold War received a palm for the best direction in Cannes, as you said. And now Fatherhood, Fatherland, is also receiving a palm. And I think it will be a strong consideration for the best picture in next year's Oscars. So I can see that this filmmaker is not having any low balls. He knows what he wants to do, and he gives us a trilogy about a post-war Europe and what it means to live in that time.
1: The film is loosely inspired by The Magician, a fictionalized biography of Thomas Mann by Irish author Colm Tóibín. But Pawlikowski has taken significant liberties both with the novel and with the historical details of the German writer's life, though, as David Muszynski stressed, it has special relevance in today's world.
0: Most interesting ones, if you want to show people that have to build their lives again in the new world, because the world never again changed so much that all nationalities had to rebuild their connections to each other. They have to find their own roots again. Like this time we're going to Germany that was divided, and it's 1949. So when Thomas Mann, a Nobel Prize winner, is coming back there, he sees a country that doesn't know what to do with themselves. That people that are living there try to rebrand themselves after what happened after the Second World War. So it's not so easy to find your place in a world that is reshaped again in a different way that you thought it would be. We are now looking also for our roots and for our identity in the world, but in a different way than after the war. Like, we don't have to rebuild our cities, we don't have to move to look for a better future somewhere else because our home is not existing anymore, and I'm talking only about Poland. So we're reshaping the societies about the social media, about how we are talking to each other, how we communicate. We are shortening our sentences all the time. We're communicate with emojis, not words anymore. So it's a different way. But Pawlikowski sees that showing this black and white movies is a bridge from the past to a future.
1: We live in a world where more and more people are absolutely convinced that they are absolutely right. And that is scary, Pawlikowski told the festival audience. It is up to cinema to resist that. It is up to cinema to show that things aren't so straightforward. This is one of the reasons we made our film.
0: Watching his last movie, I can see that he is relating to his main character, Thomas Mann, that is staying by his virtues, but the virtues changed because the world changed and he doesn't know what to think about it. He doesn't know how to say I was wrong, that I can use my emotions to relate to other people. And on the other side is his daughter that can only go for the emotions. And if we look on the movies about history, they're always trying to glorificate people, saying like you were on the right side of this war, of this history. In Pawlikowski, there is no right and wrong. Everybody is losing. We know that the connections between us is broken. Mm. Families are divided because one of them is saying like Nazis were right, and the other say no, Nazis were not right. And we have the same right now in Poland when we're divided by politics, and it's destroying our connections, our roots. And Pawlikowski is showing that if you stick too much to your rules without also guiding with your emotions, you can lose far more than people beside you. You can lose your history, you can lose your roots, you can lose actually yourself, because you will stick so hard to what you thought you believe in, even if you're wrong, and you're not listening to anybody that is next to you or behind you, that you will lose yourself. You will close yourself in a small bubble that you think that everything is all right, not seeing the real world around you.

0: With his signature black and white cinematography and elliptical storytelling, Pawlikowski's latest offering forms part of an unofficial trilogy alongside Ida and Cold War, all of which explore themes of identity, family and guilt amid the turmoil of post-war Europe.
1: This is a trilogy because in all those movies, people in the end are not winners or losers. They are still trying to find themselves in this world. And if it's about Jews, if it's about love and finding the connection, or here traveling through a city, through a country that is trying to rebrand itself. Like, he's coming to Western Germany to receive his Nobel Peace Prize, and then he's going to East Germany to have a lecture for Soviets. So you can see how this, even the small country, is changing from one side to another.
0: Dawid Muszyński also pointed that Polish cinema is getting worldwide recognition, to which Pawlikowski's works greatly contribute.
1: To be honest, if you watch on the Cannes Festival this year, it wasn't only one Polish director and only one Polish production that was there. Like in the main competition, there were two ones. The second one was the new Decalogue that was produced by Maciej Musiał. There were Polish-French productions that were also there. There are Polish short films like Spiritus Sanctis, about a guy who is trying to buy a vodka in a day when Pope died. So there is a prohibition and everything is closed. And it's like a small odyssey for him traveling through the town. So you can see that Polish cinema is learning from the past, from Pawlikowski, Ida and Cold War. They know how to tell the stories, not for the Polish viewer, but for the global one. Mm-hmm. So we are more and more seen over there. Even when you see the Oscars, we're more and more in this competition scene, maybe not every year, but every 2-3 years, a Polish movie, short movie or a feature film is featured there. So I think we should be very grateful for such a filmmakers that are showing the young filmmakers the way and teaching them what to do and how to do.
0: Premiered at Cannes, Fatherland is centered on the relationship between German writer and Nobel laureate Thomas Mann and his daughter Erika, an actress and racing driver, as they return to Germany after World War II, a relationship which is difficult.
1: I think that they're trying to go deeper to the emotions once and showing through this journey of father and daughter for the country that they had to abandon in 1933 when the Nazis were coming, and showing how much this escape divided them. And you're not thinking about when you watch the movie, you don't think about, oh, it's a Nobel Prize winner. No, you look like a family that doesn't know how to talk to each other, that doesn't know how to describe their emotions, that one another is a little bit afraid of saying what they truly feel. And isn't it true for every one of us? Like when we gather around on a table in the, I don't know, Christmas Eve, that we don't really think that we can say whatever we feel, that we have to be very safe even if with our own family. I think that this is one of the best Pawlikowski's movies that will relate to everyone. It's not so close like two previous ones, and it's only 83 minutes long, so I think that everybody can sit there, enjoy, and have their own thoughts after the seance.
0: Talking to TVP World, Dawid Muszyński underlined that cinematographers should search for subjects that are of interest to the audience. If a filmmaker has something important to say, they should say it, he said.
1: That if you're doing something, do it worldwide, because right now it's not the better time to show that. With all the streaming services and the distribution worldwide, people are craving for new stories, not only blockbusters based on comic books. They're fed up with them. So they're looking for the real human stories. If you have one, make it and people will want to see it.
0: This year's accolade marks Paweł Pawlikowski's second Best Director award at Cannes after his previous win for the 2018 film called War, a romantic drama about lovers separated by the forces of history. His 2015 film, Ida, an intimate story about a young novice nun, won an Oscar for Best Foreign Language Film, becoming the first Polish movie to receive the honor. In Focus today, I'm Agnieszka Bielawska, your host, thanking you for keeping me company. Goodbye.

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1: Tu Warszawa, tu Polskie Radio, Sie hören den Auslandsdienst des Polnischen Rundfunks. 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

0: Hello, I'm Agnieszka Bielewska, welcoming you to Warsaw Review, our regular rundown of some of the top stories of the passing week in Poland. Coming up, Poland and the United Kingdom sign a landmark defence treaty to counter security threats.
1: We sign what is actually a generational uplift in the relationship.

0: relationship on security and defence between our two countries.
1: Also, Poland and Canada deepen defence cooperation.
2: Now it's other countries that will be buying from us. The SAFE mechanism supports this, and this visit to Canada serves the same purpose. We have very concrete declarations from the Canadian side.
1: And Poland unveils over 1 billion euro cybersecurity push at a security congress.
3: We are building the most resilient cyber shield in Europe, despite being the most heavily targeted country in the European Union. Poland successfully repels more than 99% of attacks.
1: Poland and the United Kingdom have signed a new landmark security and defence partnership treaty aimed at strengthening bilateral military cooperation and countering growing security threats. A report by Marcin Matuszewski.
4: On Wednesday, at London's historic Northolt military air base, Polish Prime Minister Donald Tusk and his British counterpart Keir Starmer signed the Security and Defence Partnership Treaty. The bilateral agreement builds on and expands its two predecessors, signed by Poland and the UK in 2017 and 2023. It provides for cooperation in the military, arms industry and cybersecurity, as both countries aim to raise their readiness to effectively deter a potential aggressor. The Northolt Treaty assumes, among other things, joint work on a new air defense system, the organization of large military exercises and cooperation in countering Russian hybrid attacks. Poland and the United Kingdom also pointed out their determination to fulfill NATO alliance commitments and pledged to provide mutual assistance in the event of an armed attack on either of the two countries. As the British governments had emphasized by entering the treaty, Warsaw and London upped their bilateral relations to the highest level.
0: We have a long history together, shared values together, fought together, and that is reinforced as we face the challenges of today. And there's no greater challenge for either of our countries than the challenge of Russian aggression. And we see that not just in Ukraine itself, but beyond Ukraine, impacting on our own countries. So that's the context in which we sign what is actually a generational uplift in the relationship on security and defence between our two countries.
4: Keir Starmer told the media after the signing ceremony, Newsloop YouTube channel reported. Donald Tusk replied in the following words.
5: Bardzo dziękuję za naszą współpracę.
4: Thank you very much for our cooperation and for our friendship, which, along with full trust and predictability, was essential to getting the work on this treaty off to a good start and through to a quick completion. The rule of law, democracy, human rights, a sense of solidarity with people, a willingness to work for their security and well-being, all of this is the foundation of this agreement.
5: To wszystko jest fundamentem tego traktatu.
4: The Polish Prime Minister's Chancellery relayed. The Northolt Treaty directly recognizes the Russian Federation as the most important long-term security threat to the European continent and underscores the need to counter Moscow's hostile actions. It also reaffirms Polish and British continued military support for Ukraine, as well as their readiness to assist in its reconstruction and to ensure that Russia pays for the damages caused in the course of its invasion. Speaking for Polish radio, security expert Professor Piotr Mickiewicz from the University of Gdańsk described its signature as a very good step. The UK is essentially the second largest country after the US with significant military potential, particularly in areas where Poland is very poorly prepared. I am thinking specifically of cybersecurity, airspace monitoring, satellite intelligence and the Navy. This agreement will allow us to mitigate our limitations. Cybersecurity is particularly important as the UK has been developing a strategy for it since 2011. From the outset, it has focused on protecting critical infrastructure, local governments, healthcare and sensitive data. The expert explained. The Northolt Treaty is one of Poland's most important strategic agreements with a European partner in recent years. It is the fourth pact of the kind recently entered by Warsaw, following the signing of similar accords with France, Republic of Korea and Japan.

0: Japan. Discussions are also ongoing regarding entering such bilateral conventions with Italy and Canada. Despite its gravity and the official signing, though, it is still not crystal clear if the Polish-British Security and Defense Partnership Treaty will actually enter force. That is because it still has to be ratified by Poland's conservative president Karol Nawrocki, who has often been at odds with the liberal government and already vetoed more bills than any previous Polish head of state, despite having so far spent just 10 months in office. Presidential Minister Marcin Przydacz told Polish radio that he considers the decision to sign the treaty a positive one, but he criticized the government for its lack of cooperation with the president on this matter. "I would really like the president's office to at least once react with happiness that Poland became safer," Poland's defense minister and deputy prime minister Władysław Kosiniak-Kamysz replied, speaking for Polish radio during his ongoing visit to Canada.
1: A report by Marcin Matuszewski. Poland's government says it wants to sell more of its defense equipment abroad, and this week's visit to Canada is a step in that direction. During talks in Ottawa, the two countries signed an agreement covering both equipment sales and broader military cooperation. A report by Agnieszka Łaszczuk.
2: Poland's defense minister Władysław Kosiniak-Kamysz is in Ottawa this week for talks and a major defense industry fair, and the visit has produced a concrete agreement on military and industrial cooperation. On Tuesday, Kosiniak-Kamysz and his Canadian counterpart, David McGuinty, signed a letter of intent in the Polish embassy in Ottawa. The document formalizes cooperation under the European Union's SAFE mechanism, a program designed to pool defense procurement across EU member states by providing low-interest loans. Canada is the only country outside the European Union to have joined it. Under the arrangement, Canadian armed forces are expected to purchase Polish military equipment. The first contracts could be signed within weeks. The focus, at least initially, is on drones. Speaking to reporters in Ottawa, Minister Kosiniak-Kamysz said that Polish systems produced by WB Group are among the products on the table.
3: We'll
2: be selling the best Polish equipment to Canada. Our drone suppliers, drone systems in particular, both FlyEye, WarMate, Gladius. This is equipment that today is not only a symbol of the capabilities and development of Polish technical thought, of the Polish defense industry, but it will, I hope, very soon serve the Canadian armed force as well. Beyond drones, Poland is also offering infantry fighting vehicles, the Borsuk, as well as passive radar systems and lightweight anti-aircraft launchers. Canada, for its part, has allocated $1 billion under the SAFE program for defense purchases. As part of efforts to deepen defense ties, Polish troops will also take part in joint NATO Arctic exercises with Canada later this year. On Wednesday, Minister Kosiniak-Kamysz is visiting CanSec, Canada's largest defense trade fair held in Ottawa. This year, Poland holds the status of leading nation at the event. A substantial Polish delegation is attending, including representatives from state-owned defense groups and private companies. Magdalena Sobkowiak-Czernecka, the Polish government's coordinator for the SAFE program, said the visit had already produced firm commitments from the Canadian side. Now it's other countries that will be buying from us. The SAFE mechanism supports this, and this visit to Canada serves the same purpose. We have very concrete declarations from the Canadian side. The ministers will sign a letter of intent in which the Canadian side clearly sets out what kind of equipment it will purchase from Poland in the near future. We're starting with cooperation on drones, but this is only the first step, because after just 24 hours in Canada, I can tell you that further declarations are already coming in. Alberto Cole, professor at DePaul University's College of Law in Chicago, told TVP World that Canada is also looking to expand its own defense exports and sees Poland and Europe as a key market.
4: Its main significance is that there are plenty of common interests between both Poland and Canada on the issue of defense. On the one hand, Poland is very eager to diversify the sources of its military technology. Poland depends, of course, on American military technology, but also Poland now is expanding

0: Its military technology to include, for example, Sweden, the famous Swedish defense company Saab, is building ships and submarines for the Polish Navy. And Poland is also getting military technology from other European countries. And so Canada has a small but thriving and very advanced, very sophisticated defense industry. And for the Canadians, this is also a win-win. They want to expand the number of customers that they have. They want to diversify their trade away from the United States, meaning they want to have other reliable customers.
1: The diplomatic groundwork for the relationship between Poland and Canada has been building for some time, following a meeting between Prime Ministers Donald Tusk and Mark Carney last August. The two countries established a bilateral defense cooperation plan and a joint working group. In March, more than 150 government and industry representatives gathered in Warsaw for a Poland-Canada Defense Industry Day. A Canadian expert agency has also put forward a $1 billion support letter for Polish-Canadian trade. Further agreements between the two countries are expected later in the year, when Canada attends the MSPO Defence Fair in Kielce, south-central Poland, in September. Both sides plan to sign a memorandum of understanding on cyber defence cooperation, as well as what has been described as a defence guarantee agreement.
2: A report by Agnieszka Łaszczuk. Warsaw will spend more than 1 billion euro on cybersecurity this year amidst a sharp rise in cyber attacks, as government ministers, military officials and technology executives gathered in southern Poland this week to discuss cybersecurity, drones and critical infrastructure protection. A report by Michał Owczarek.
3: The southern city of Rzeszów is hosting a Poland Security Congress, an event focused on national defense and military technologies. It has brought together government officials, the military and the business sector. Over 2 days of discussions, participants are examining key issues related to state resilience, cooperation between the public and private sectors, and the implementation of dual-use technologies. The first day was dominated by discussions on national defence and cybersecurity. Digital Affairs Minister Krzysztof Gawkowski outlined Poland's strategy for strengthening digital resilience as a pillar of national security. He announced that Poland would spend more than 1 billion euro this year on cybersecurity, adding that the goal is to protect critical infrastructure from large-scale sabotage attacks. We are building the most resilient cyber shield in Europe, despite being the most heavily targeted country in the European Union. Poland successfully repels more than 99% of attacks, but even if less than 1% of them succeed, we are still talking not hundreds, but thousands of potential disruptions capable of paralyzing everyday life. Opening the Congress, Gawkowski stressed that the scale of cyber threats continues to grow. Last year alone, nearly 300,000 cybersecurity incidents were recorded, an increase of around 150% compared with 2024. According to Gawkowski, police services blocked more than 140 million attempts to access illegal websites last year and prevented the delivery of over 1 million fraudulent text messages designed to steal personal data. In Poland, security is a top priority issue, irrespective of political colours. Speaking to reporters, Deputy Lower House Speaker Krzysztof Bosak of the opposition far-right Confederation Party said Poland has consistently improved its security posture over the years. Poland deserves credit for preparing itself for energy-related threats. Since the 1990s, the country has worked to diversify supplies of raw materials. And when the full-scale war in Ukraine broke out, Poland was ready, unlike, for example, Germany. Poland was also relatively well prepared for cyber attacks. Those attacks are ongoing, of course, but they have not disrupted key processes in the country. The real question is whether we would be ready for a military attack. Here, there are serious doubts.

0: and our defense system requires constant improvement and reinforcement. During the Poland Security Congress, military officials and experts are also taking part in discussions on developing the drone sector as part of the Polish Drone Alliance initiative. On Tuesday, a new early warning system designed to detect drones was unveiled. Grzegorz Bartler, vice president of ASECO Poland, said the system uses sound sensors mounted on urban streetlights. We are able to recognize sounds through AI-based pattern analysis. Essentially, we identify what type of sound we are hearing. If we have audio samples from drones, cars, scooters, and other devices, we can determine which of them is moving nearby. Our concept is based on installing sound sensors on city streetlights. There are 3.5 million such lamps in Poland, and this dense network allows us to create a highly precise detection grid capable of identifying whether something is flying overhead. Tuesday, the second day of the Congress, focuses on the protection of critical infrastructure, civil security, and the development of the aviation industry. Discussions include the use of artificial intelligence in security operations centers, as well as debates on civil protection and the construction of public shelters.
1: A report by Michał Owczarek. A record-breaking 10 Polish restaurants have been awarded much-coveted stars in the inaugural countrywide edition of the Michelin Guide, with a female chef named on the list for the first time. On May the 27th, at an exclusive ceremony held in Kraków, the new selection of restaurants for the Michelin Guide Poland 2026 was announced. This year's guide marks a milestone as it represents Poland's first ever countrywide selection covering cities and rural areas previously not included in the Michelin Guide. For the first time ever, the much-respected publication took into consideration culinary gems from smaller cities and rural regions alongside established venues from Poland's competitive urban centres. Among the lucky ones is chef Beata Śniechowska, the chef behind Baba in Wrocław, who received the coveted white chef's jacket embroidered with the Michelin star on Wednesday during the Kraków ceremony. As Michelin wrote, Baba has progressed from a bib gourmand in 2025 to a star this year thanks to chef Beata Śniechowska's assured reinterpretations of traditional Polish dishes. In a relaxed, buzzy setting, she serves subtly complex dishes that elevate their central ingredients. The signature petit bonbon take on pierogi was a highlight for the inspector. A former engineer turned chef and winner of the Polish edition of MasterChef in 2013, Śniechowska has made history by becoming the first woman in Poland to earn a star. Inspectors described her as a key figure in the Wrocław dining scene, adding that even when she is in the kitchen, she is keeping a careful eye on service, ensuring her teams create a warm, welcoming environment for guests. Speaking at the gala, delighted Śniechowska said, "It is an enormous honor. I'm trying not to have a heart attack. You don't do things like that to women over 40. My kitchen is my love, my fascination. I'm very proud when I'm cooking. I'm happy to work with my people. I'm happy how we do the service. Our restaurants are cozy with a family atmosphere. We love good food. We are absolutely crazy when it comes to quality, professionalism and perfectionism. It has to be all top-notch, but in a relaxed atmosphere." For the fourth year now, Bottigliera 1881 in Kraków has been recognized with two Michelin stars, cementing its place as Poland's finest restaurant. The inspectors were impressed by the level of refinement and creativity found in the chef's boldly flavored and highly original reinventions of classic Polish cuisine, confirming the restaurant's two stars for another year, to the great joy of chef Przemysław Klima. That's how Michelin decided. It is a great distinction.

0: We are among the 529 restaurants across the world with 2 stars, so it is a great honor. We are very happy and we continue doing our job.
1: To jest totalne wyróżnienie. Robimy dalej robotę swoją, cieszymy się z tego powodu.
0: Nuta in Warsaw this year retained the star it was granted. The project is run by chef Andrea Camastra, who hails from Puglia, lives in Poland, and has a passion for Asian cuisine. All three of these have an influence over the tasting menus at his restaurants. His Senses was the first where chef Andrea was recognized by the Michelin inspectors, and I asked him then, how does it feel to have the first star?
2: It's great, it's really great, because it's a very, very difficult thing to achieve generally, and something that you don't even think about opening a restaurant and attempting, because it's something that it comes along with a little bit of luck. I think at my age, with the experience that I had, I'm maybe able to recognize whether we are doing something correct or not, especially because I've been working in this environment before for a few years. So I knew definitely what the standard required.
0: A total of 196 restaurants are included in the 2026 edition of Michelin Poland, featuring 147 selected venues, 38 Bib Gourmands and 10 Michelin-starred restaurants, including 1 2-star establishment and 4 newly awarded 1-star restaurants. The guide highlighted the growing diversity of cuisine in Poland, from Moroccan and Thai cooking to modern reinterpretation, with Alon Omakase in Warsaw becoming Poland's first Japanese Michelin-starred restaurant, offering what inspectors called an authentic and engaging edamame sushi experience. And finally in the magazine today, Łatwogang, a Polish video streamer who has recently become popular due to his charity effort, has embarked on an exhausting bicycle journey to raise money for 3 boys. A report by Piotr Urbaniak.
3: Polish video streamer Łatwogang cycled for nearly 700 kilometers in an effort to raise money for children in need. His journey lasted over 50 hours and allowed him to gather some $5 million. Łatwogang, ne Piotr Hanke, set off from the Tatra Mountains on Friday afternoon, accompanied only by a car full of friends. Poland is the best country in the world. No one helps others like us, he said during his live stream, encouraging participants to donate and adding that every kind of support counts. Łatwogang set off with very little preparation and without any specific route in mind, expecting the journey to last around 40 hours. Initially, he had planned to cycle across Poland from the Tatra Mountains to the Trzeci city and back, but he decided to cut it in half due to his health. I would have definitely given up if it wasn't for the people following me. The trip turned out too difficult. All the way through, he was followed by his supporters applauding his effort. Everyone is doing as much as they can. Roadside crowds are cheering and chanting. We are trying to shield him from wind and support him with our words. We are doing our best to eventually make it to the finish line. Łatwogang finally made it to the northern city of Gdańsk on Sunday night, where he was greeted by several hundred fans. Upon arrival, he boarded a bus to meet with Max and Adaś, 2 boys he had raised money for. Later on, he told journalists that Max's story inspired him to take the trip while addressing the donators. Thanks to everyone. I swear on my life that we all did it. Remember that we should be proud to be Polish. Max and Adaś suffer from Duchenne muscular dystrophy, a rare condition causing problems with walking, breathing, and heart function, which manifests itself in early childhood. Scientists have not found a cure for it yet, but its progression can be slowed with gene therapy. Max and family addressed Łatwogang in an interview. He did something great for me. I hope that now he'll be

0: become our leader. We know that he is receiving a lot of emails after his earlier success. It's a miracle we managed to get to him. We thank him from the bottom of our hearts. Wat Pho Gang held his previous charity campaign earlier this year, which far exceeded everyone's expectations. His inspiration came from a rapper known as Bedo S, who had recorded a hit rap song with a feature from a young cancer patient to raise awareness about the problem. Wat Pho Gang joined forces with him to hold a 9-day-long video stream with the participation of many Polish celebrities. The campaign reached an audience of 1.5 million viewers at its peak and eventually raised nearly $70 million.
1: And that report by Piotr Urbaniak wraps up this edition of Warsaw Review. Join us next week for another rundown of the developments in Poland. I'm Agnieszka Bielawska. Thanks for listening.

0: You're tuned to Orson. Welcome to Europe East to look at life and events in this part of the continent. I'm Agnieszka Bielawska. Poland's Paweł Pawlikowski has won the Best Director Prize at the 79th Cannes Film Festival for Fatherland, a drama inspired by the life of German Nobel laureate Thomas Mann. Polish Radio's Anna Janiszewska has this report.
1: The Best Director Award.
2: Paweł Pawlikowski
3: obtient le deuxième.
4: Saturday marked a historic moment for Polish cinema as the winners of the 2026 Cannes Film Festival, the world's most prestigious film event, were officially announced. Among the festival's biggest successes was a Polish co-produced film that captured international attention and brought another major achievement

0: For director, Paweł Pawlikowski. Polish director Paweł Pawlikowski competed for the festival's highest honor, the Palme d'Or, with his latest film, Fatherland, Ojczyzna. The film, which tells the story of writer Thomas Mann traveling through divided Germany during the Cold War, had long been considered one of the strongest contenders in the competition. In the end, Pawlikowski received the award for Best Director alongside Spanish filmmakers Javier Ambrosi and Javier Calvo for their film The Black Ball. Film critic Dawid Muszyński, speaking to Polish radio, noted that the festival organizers appeared unprepared for the unusual decision to award two winners in the directing category. Nevertheless, the shared prize highlighted the exceptional artistic quality of both productions. I have a feeling that win wasn't just a surprise for the director himself, but for the entire Cannes Festival, which wasn't expecting the award to go to two directors. That's why Pawlikowski joked on stage, "Where is my award?" Apparently, there was only one.
1: Ze sceny, gdzie moja statuetka? Najwidoczniej po prostu była tylko przygotowana jedna.
0: This marks the second time Pawlikowski has been honored at Cannes for Best Director, further strengthening his position as one of Europe's most respected contemporary filmmakers. The film is a European co-production with significant Polish involvement. Shooting took place in several Polish cities, including Legnica, Wałbrzych and Wrocław, as well as in Germany and the United States. Pawlikowski once again collaborated with a trusted Polish creative team, including cinematographer Łukasz Żal. Film critic Adrianna Prodeus emphasized that the film explores not only universal themes of national identity and belonging, but also directly addresses the challenges of post-war German identity. Issues related to national belonging and what constitutes a homeland. The film also explores a family curse and the certain attitude Thomas Mann adopts because he doesn't return to his homeland in the sense of moving there, but rather arrives on a literary tour with Goethe, an author who enjoys something of a cult following in Germany. Through Goethe's work, Mann attempts to explain to Germans how far they have strayed, but that there is hope for rebuilding this country in a moral sense. Director Korek Bojanowski told Polish radio that the premiere of Fatherland received an enthusiastic reception from audiences in Cannes, with many viewers praising the film's atmosphere, performances, and visual storytelling. The atmosphere was full of anticipation. There was a huge crowd of Polish filmmakers and viewers in the audience cheering for the film. And this production lived up to expectations, receiving a 9-minute standing ovation. The film has, of course, been compared to Cold War and Ida, Pawlikowski's previous films, but this production is more contemplative and intellectual. After receiving the award, Pawlikowski was asked whether his artistic style had changed since the enormous success of Ida, the Oscar-winning film that brought him international fame several years ago. This is what he had to say.
2: Since Ida, not much. I'm kind of refining what I started with Ida, because Ida was the kind of change, was a turning point for me. I suppose I'm kind of more aware of what I'm doing, more clearly, but nothing really concrete has changed. I suppose the camera moves a little bit more. I have more dialogues in this film, in Fatherland, because I'm dealing with people who speak a lot, especially Thomas Mann, but I am not aware of like any kind of major changes. I think the main thing is to have something to say.
0: The prize is Pawlikowski's second Best Director award at Cannes, who won the same prize in 2018 for Cold War. His earlier film, Ida, won the Academy Award for Best Foreign Language Film, becoming the first Polish movie to do so.
3: That was a report by Ada Janiszewska. The decline in eel populations is a long-term problem, not only in Czechia, but across the entire European Union. The main cause is dams, which prevent their free movement. At present, their return to original habitats is mainly supported by transporting them from the sea into freshwater rivers, but it is becoming clear that much more will need to be done in the future. Romana Grajcarova from Radio Prague has the details.
4: Even though dams definitely carry some positive aspects like providing flood control, serving as water reservoirs and being a source of renewable energy, they can also be detrimental to the environment. In addition to the destruction of original ecosystems and often even human settlements, which literally become sunk costs,

0: also create a barrier blocking fish migration. In Czech lands alone, there are hundreds of dams mostly built in the 1950s and 1960s, with some of them being large enough to cover a medium-sized town. These giant water constructions thus become an impassable obstacle for millions of fish that need to migrate in order to survive. One of the most impacted fish species are eels. Normally, they would spawn in the sea and mature in rivers. Nevertheless, if this is not an option, they need to be transported from one place to another by car.
1: Eels spawn in the Sargasso Sea, and then as Monte, they travel towards the coast of Europe. A Monte is a young eel up to 2 years of age. Before it leaves seawater, it's caught and transported to farms where it's fattened. We loaded it in Germany and brought it here to Czechia.
0: Explains Petr Votýpka from Klatovského rybářství, a company specializing in fish farming. This year in the Plzeň region, anglers released tens of thousands of juvenile European eels into rivers in order to improve the population of this predatory fish in its natural habitat.
1: We imported 500 kilograms of eels for stocking the fishing grounds of the West Bohemian Regional Association of the Czech Anglers Union. That works out at roughly 120 eels per kilogram, and they're about 2 to 2.5 years old.
0: The European eel was classified by the International Union for Conservation of Nature in 2008 on the red list of threatened species as critically endangered. The major cause of the significant decline in its population is generally considered to be the construction of dams and hydroelectric power plants. According to technician Jaromír Lev from the Plzeň 1 local organization, eels are therefore present in Czech waters only thanks to stocking.
1: Right after being released, they usually hide in the roots to protect themselves from predators. These are mainly otters, perch, pike, zander, or catfish.
0: However, this is not the only danger awaiting eels.
1: They will grow until adulthood and then head back to the sea, where they are supposed to spawn. But river connectivity is poor, so many of them end up in hydroelectric power plant turbines.
0: This year, the West Bohemian Regional Association will release juvenile eels worth a total of 2.5 million crowns. Of this amount, 2 million crowns will be covered by an EU subsidy, since improving eel populations in member states has long been an EU priority. In the Czech context, possible future solutions could also include the construction of functional fish passes and barriers that would prevent adult fish from entering hydroelectric power plant turbines.
2: That was a report by Romana Grejcarová. More than a quarter of Romanians are at risk of poverty and social exclusion, making them, along with Bulgarians and Greeks, the most exposed in the European Union. Recently, the government in Bucharest, through the Ministry of Development, Public Works and Administration, published a detailed analysis of each administrative territorial unit, one of the most complete radiographs ever carried out at the local level. Daniel Bilds from Radio Romania International has this report.
3: According to the document, the highest poverty rates are found in Moldova, southern Muntenia, Oltenia and central Transylvania, where the lack of infrastructure, reduced mobility and low levels of education contribute to deepening social vulnerability. In these areas, people simultaneously face bad roads that isolate them, schools and hospitals that are difficult to access, and few and poorly paid jobs. Each factor amplifies the other, creating a spiral from which it is difficult to escape without support. Then the contrast between rural areas and large urban centers is striking. In other words, if a Romanian is born or lives near a large city, his chances of a decent life are incomparably greater than if he lives in an isolated village in

0: For example, the northeast of the country. Here is sociologist Vladimir Ionaș.
1: There
0: are countries like Romania where investment

0: that in these areas, mainly elderly people and children remain. Hence, the very high percentages of children in Romania who live at risk of poverty, and the public policies of governments over the last 30 years to improve their lives have tended to zero. If we look, unfortunately, in Romania, the serious discussions about how we can bring real support from the state for children to encourage birth rates, to solve the demographic problem, to help people at risk of poverty, these were not ones that brought results. Although over a quarter of the population is at risk of poverty or social exclusion, Romania has, on paper, relatively low unemployment. Here is how Vladimir Ionaș explains this paradox.
1: When we look at the official data and see that extremely low unemployment rate, we must take into account the fact that it includes people who are, in fact, registered in the official statistics as receiving unemployment or being in that period immediately after being granted unemployment, whereas we have in rural and small urban areas a huge number of people who, in fact, are unemployed, but are self-sufficient. Hence, for example, the very large number of micro-farms, small farmers that Romania has, unlike all other European countries. It's a cultural issue from before 1990s, which is still very well rooted in rural Romania. In addition to general poverty, the government report also analyzes a phenomenon less discussed in the public space: energy poverty, that is, the proportion of the population that cannot ensure a minimum energy consumption, especially during winter. The analysis highlights a high degree of energy poverty, especially in the rural area of the Carpathian Arc. There, tens of thousands of Romanians spend their winters in poorly heated homes, paying a large part of their income on wood or other energy sources, or simply enduring the cold. The main national social assistance program for individuals and families in financial difficulty is the minimum inclusion income. Many families in Romania supplement their monthly income with this already modest social assistance, but where poverty is very high, they end up depending exclusively on state support to survive from one month to the next. The existence of some localities without any beneficiaries of this minimum inclusion income is not a sign that things are going well, but in some cases that people who would be entitled to the aid do not receive it because they do not know that it exists. They have no way to turn to the competent institutions, and the local authorities do not guide them. Moreover, public policies in Romania in support of people vulnerable to poverty, regardless of their age, have often been reduced precisely during difficult times of austerity to the point of being cancelled in the name of savings to the country's budget.
2: That was a report by Daniel Bilt. And finally, in Europeace today, Ben Pasco from Radio Slovakia International takes a look at Dobru Druh tourist guide with hundreds of tips on what to see in Slovakia while also supporting the growth of tourism and regional improvement.
3: Summer is coming. Slovakia today is more than just a winter paradise full of skiing opportunities. There's also much to do in summer. Summer in Slovakia is full of festivals, events, hikes, caves, lakes to swim in, castles to visit, mountains to hike, and much, much more. But how to find out about all these events and places to see? Over the next month, we're going to be talking to different experts who can help you discover some of the off-the-beaten-path places in Slovakia, the hidden gems, places you can visit now and years from now you can brag that you were there before they became

0: so popular. Today, we're going to talk with Zuzana Vienk from the Bistrini Civil Organization. This organization is set up to help those who want to help others to improve their cities or towns or their villages, and it helps them get know-how, advice, and support. One of the activities of Bistrini is the travel guide, or Bedeker in Slovak, which is called Dobru Druh, which has hundreds of suggestions how to discover unique, little-known places in Slovakia. It's described as a way to discover what is rare near us and create a real relationship with Slovakia and its positive currents. One activity of Bistrini is publishing the tourist guide, or Bedeker Dobry Druh, which is not your average tourist guide. I began by asking Ms. Vienk to tell us more about this guide.
1: Well, exactly. We've been traveling around Slovakia for many years, connecting these people and seeing how the landscape is changing, that we have really nice gastro coffee shops, new bistros, restaurants. We have new entrepreneurs that are bringing very interesting concepts for accommodation and also what you can experience. And they are building the local economies and strengthening the local economies, right? And what we've seen on the higher level among entrepreneurs and big business people, that they still have this belief that Slovakia can't provide quality and it's not worth visiting and they rather go abroad. So we wanted to change this mindset and really show the tangible examples. Why is it good to spend time at home and what you can discover there? So we decided to start publishing this travel guide, which is being created with the local communities, with the people who really know those areas and with all kinds of experts, like, for example, people who know about theaters, about culture, about festivals, about interesting things in nature, who know local guides that can take you to see very unique and interesting things. So we, for 4 years, have been publishing this tour guide, and now we are on the brink of publishing its fourth edition for this year and next year. So it will be coming out at the end of May, before the summer season, and it contains more than 1,000 tips what you can see and experience in Slovakia, where you can stay and what you can taste.
0: Wow. Slovakia used to, like you said, have a bad reputation for gastro. It was tough to travel around here, especially when you could go to Czech Republic and there was a big difference. But before, when we were talking, you mentioned, you know, on a small town in Horné Dolné in the middle of nowhere, finding a Mexican food truck that you know where it is. So is it really so much better now? What's changed that caused this to happen? Or what's it like now in these smaller places?
1: Well, to be honest, I don't know what changed, but I would say that Slovakia in many places has better coffee than, for example, you find in Austria regularly. So yes, when I travel around Slovakia, it's much, much easier to find specialty coffee places with a really high level of coffee beans. There are local roasteries that are really good, but there are also these like small bistros that try to really change the local landscape. Of course, you can still find a lot of these traditional, like halushki and schnitzel, the fried meat and fries and these kind of like very boring meals. But it is changing. Like, you are right. We accidentally bumped to each other the other day, and there was a food truck from Mito pod Ljubljanom, which serves great Mexican food. And thanks to our tour guide, I discovered it. And every time now I travel between Bratislava, I tend to take the route to Banska Bystrica and Brezno and cross Čertovica, because on halfway there is this food truck which serves great food. Or I discovered, thanks to the tourist guide, that Poprad has a really nice small part which is called Spišská Sobota, and it's a really beautiful medieval small part of this town, which used to be an independent town with great architecture, but with also a great bistros where you can have a wonderful lunch or dinner, and there is even a small farmers market where you can buy very nice things to take with you home. And then your trip to Košice is cut in half, either visiting this Mexican food truck or Poprad and Spišská Sobota or other places. And it then really makes sense that you sometimes, you know, don't drive on the highway, mm-hmm. but take the smaller road.
0: But you mentioned you call it boring food, like halushki and the classic stuff. But are these new places, Are they just ignoring Slovak culture, or are they finding ways to... And

0: enhance or to mm-hmm. modernize or just to bring it out again, the Slovak culture?
1: No, I think that there are many places who play very creatively with Slovak culture and Slovak cuisine, and they are using our typical brinza, sheep cheese or other products in a more creative way, or they are trying to fuse the cuisine with influences from other cultures. Like, for example, one of my favorite is, and also recommended by many chefs, is on the highway between Bratislava and Banská Bystrica. Just before Nitra, you have a small village called Bab, and there is a place which has a wonderful bread, homemade bread. It has also these Slovak cakes, traditional cakes, but it has a cuisine that is basically local, but using influences from other cuisines, and it's really good.
0: What I heard too is that the charm of Slovakia is that it's a mixture from all these different countries and nationalities that got mixed up here, and this is what gives us Slovakia and Slovaks. So are we seeing this now in a modern way, that all around the country they're fusing the traditional things, modern things? Is this improving Slovakia?
1: I think it is. Like, well, this is one of the issues, that we've been having, like, lately, the question, like, what is Slovak? Like, there are some people in our public sphere that want to ignore all the other influences, but that's not really right? Because I read a very fascinating article in New York Times a year back about tomato, that when tomato came to Italy, for 300 years people ignored it and they called it devil's fruit because it had all kinds of myths around the fruit. And then one guy from Neapol at the end of 19th century invented tomato sauce, and suddenly it became a really national thing. And now when you if you talk to Italians, they would swear that it has been there for, ever since the origin. And it's the most Italian thing that you can think of. And it was imported from the US, and for 300 years, it had really difficulties to penetrate the local cuisine, right? So I think that we can't stop progress. We can't stop enriching cultures, learning from each other, stealing, combining things. And that's also true with, I think, painters all around the world, but also the very famous Slovak painters, that there has been so much communication with what was happening in Paris and elsewhere, and the people can never ignore their origin and what influenced them, the kind of aesthetics and the history and the people and stories that they really knew very deeply. But the art and other things are so powerful because they were combined with other influences and techniques and things that were brought from different places and cultures. And I think that makes the world interesting and rich.
2: 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From Agnieszka Bielawska, it's thanks for listening. Yeah.

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1: You're tuned to Warsong.

0: Hello, I'm Agnieszka Bielawska, welcoming you to Warsaw Review, our regular rundown of some of the top stories of the passing week in Poland. Coming up, Poland and the United Kingdom sign a landmark defence treaty to counter security threats.
1: We sign what is actually a generational uplift in the relationship on security and defence between our two countries.
0: Also, Poland and Canada deepen defence cooperation.
2: Now it's other countries that will be buying from us. The SAFE mechanism supports this, and this visit to Canada serves the same purpose. We have very concrete declarations from the Canadian side.
0: And Poland unveils over 1 billion euro cyber security push at a security congress.
3: We are building the most resilient cyber shield in Europe, despite being the most heavily targeted country in the European Union. Poland successfully repels more than 99% of attacks.
0: Poland and

0: The United Kingdom have signed a new landmark security and defence partnership treaty aimed at strengthening bilateral military cooperation and countering growing security threats. A report by Marcin Matuszewski.
1: On Wednesday, at London's historic Northolt military airbase, Polish Prime Minister Donald Tusk and his British counterpart Keir Starmer signed the Security and Defence Partnership Treaty. The bilateral agreement builds on and expands its two predecessors, signed by Poland and the UK in 2017 and 2023. It provides for cooperation in the military, arms industry and cybersecurity, as both countries aim to raise their readiness to effectively deter a potential aggressor. The Northolt Treaty assumes, among other things, joint work on a new air defense system, the organization of large military exercises and cooperation in countering Russian hybrid attacks. Poland and the United Kingdom also pointed out their determination to fulfill NATO alliance commitments and pledged to provide mutual assistance in the event of an armed attack on either of the two countries. As the British government's head emphasized by entering the treaty, Warsaw and London upped their bilateral relations to the highest level.
2: We have a long history together, shared values together, fought together, and that is reinforced as we face the challenges of today. And there's no greater challenge for either of our countries than the challenge of Russian aggression. And we see that not just in Ukraine itself, but beyond Ukraine, impacting on our own countries. So that's the context in which we sign what is actually a generational uplift in the relationship on security and defence between our two countries.
1: Keir Starmer told the media after the signing ceremony, Newsloop YouTube channel reported. Donald Tusk replied in the following words.
3: Bardzo dziękuję za naszą współpracę.
1: Thank you very much for our cooperation and for our friendship, which, along with full trust and predictability, was essential to getting the work on this treaty off to a good start and through to a quick completion. The rule of law, democracy, human rights, a sense of solidarity with people, a willingness to work for their security and well-being, all of this is the foundation of this agreement.
3: To wszystko jest fundamentem tego traktatu.
1: The Polish Prime Minister's Chancellery relayed. The Northolt Treaty directly recognizes the Russian Federation as the most important long-term security threat to the European continent and underscores the need to counter Moscow's hostile actions. It also reaffirms Polish and British continued military support for Ukraine, as well as their readiness to assist in its reconstruction and to ensure that Russia pays for the damages caused in the course of its invasion. Speaking for Polish radio, security expert Professor Piotr Mickiewicz from the University of Gdańsk described the signature as a very good step. The UK is essentially the second largest country after the US with significant military potential, particularly in areas where Poland is very poorly prepared. I am thinking specifically of cybersecurity, airspace monitoring, satellite intelligence and the Navy. This agreement will allow us to mitigate our limitations. Cybersecurity is particularly important as the UK has been developing a strategy for it since 2011. From the outset, it has focused on protecting critical infrastructure, local governments, healthcare and sensitive data. The expert explained. The Northolt Treaty is one of Poland's most important strategic agreements with a European partner in recent years. It is the fourth pact of the kind recently entered by Warsaw, following the signing of similar accords with France, Republic of Korea and Japan. Discussions are also ongoing regarding entering such bilateral conventions with Italy and Canada. Despite its gravity and the official signing, though, it is still not crystal clear if the Polish-British Security and Defense Partnership Treaty will actually enter force. That is because it still has to be ratified by Poland's conservative president Karol Nawrocki, who has often been at odds with the liberal government and already vetoed more bills than any previous Polish head of state, despite having so far spent just 10 months in office. Presidential Minister Marcin Przydacz told Polish radio that he considers considers the decision to sign the treaty a positive one, but he criticized the government for its lack of cooperation with the president on this matter. I would really like the president's office to at least once react with happiness that

0: Poland became safer. Poland's defense minister and deputy prime minister Władysław Kosiniak-Kamysz replied, speaking for Polish radio during his ongoing visit to Canada.
1: A report by Marcin Matuszewski. Poland's government says it wants to sell more of its defense equipment abroad, and this week's visit to Canada is a step in that direction. During talks in Ottawa, the two countries signed an agreement covering both equipment sales and broader military cooperation. A report by Agnieszka Łaszczuk.
2: Poland's Defense Minister Władysław Kosiniak-Kamysz is in Ottawa this week for talks and a major defense industry fair, and the visit has produced a concrete agreement on military and industrial cooperation. On Tuesday, Kosiniak-Kamysz and his Canadian counterpart, David McGuinty, signed a letter of intent in the Polish embassy in Ottawa. The document formalizes cooperation under the European Union's SAFE mechanism, a program designed to pool defense procurement across EU member states by providing low-interest loans. Canada is the only country outside the European Union to have joined it. Under the arrangement, Canadian armed forces are expected to purchase Polish military equipment. The first contracts could be signed within weeks. The focus, at least initially, is on drones. Speaking to reporters in Ottawa, Minister Kosiniak-Kamysz said that Polish systems produced by WB Group are among the products on the table.
3: We'll be selling the best Polish equipment to Canada. Our drone suppliers, drone systems in particular, both FlyEye, WarMate, Gladius. This is equipment that today is not only a symbol of the capabilities and development of Polish technical thought, of the Polish defense industry, but it will, I hope, very soon serve the Canadian armed force as well. Beyond drones, Poland is also offering infantry fighting vehicles, the Borsuk, as well as passive radar systems and lightweight anti-aircraft launchers. Canada, for its part, has allocated $1 billion under the SAFE program for defense purchases. As part of efforts to deepen defense ties, Polish troops will also take part in joint NATO Arctic exercises with Canada later this year. On Wednesday, Minister Kosiniak-Kamysz is visiting CanSec, Canada's largest defense trade fair held in Ottawa. This year, Poland holds the status of leading nation at the event. A substantial Polish delegation is attending, including representatives from state-owned defense groups and private companies. Magdalena Sobkowiak-Czernecka, the Polish government's coordinator for the SAFE program, said the visit had already produced firm commitments from the Canadian side. Now it's other countries that will be buying from us. The SAFE mechanism supports this, and this visit to Canada serves the same purpose. We have very concrete declarations from the Canadian side. The ministers will sign a letter of intent in which the Canadian side clearly sets out what kind of equipment it will purchase from Poland in the near future. We're starting with cooperation on drones, but this is only the first step, because after just 24 hours in Canada, I can tell you that further declarations are already coming in. Alberto Cole, professor at DePaul University's College of Law in Chicago, told TVP World that Canada is also looking to expand its own defense exports and sees Poland and Europe as a key market.
4: Its main significance is that there are plenty of common interests between both Poland and Canada on the issue of defense. On the one hand, Poland is very eager to diversify the sources of its military technology. Poland depends, of course, on American military technology, but also Poland now is expanding its military technology to include, for example, Sweden. The famous Swedish defense company Saab is building ships and submarines for the Polish Navy. And Poland is also getting military technology from other European countries. And so Canada has a small but thriving and very advanced, very sophisticated defense industry. And for the Canadians, this is also a win-win. They want to expand the number of customers that they have. They want to diversify their trade away from the United States, meaning they want to have other reliable customers.
2: The diplomatic groundwork for the relationship between Poland and Canada has been building for some time, following a meeting between Prime Ministers Donald Tusk and Mark Carney.

0: In last August, the two countries established a bilateral defense cooperation plan and a joint working group. In March, more than 150 government and industry representatives gathered in Warsaw for a Poland-Canada Defense Industry Day. A Canadian expert agency has also put forward a $1 billion support letter for Polish-Canadian trade. Further agreements between the two countries are expected later in the year, when Canada attends the MSPO Defense Fair in Kielce, south-central Poland, in September. Both sides plan to sign a memorandum of understanding on cyber defense cooperation, as well as what has been described as a defense guarantee agreement.
1: A report by Agnieszka Łaszczuk. Warsaw will spend more than 1 billion euro on cybersecurity this year amidst a sharp rise in cyber attacks, as government ministers, military officials and technology executives gathered in southern Poland this week to discuss cybersecurity, drones and critical infrastructure protection. A report by Michał Owczarek.
2: The southern city of Rzeszów is hosting a Poland Security Congress, an event focused on national defense and military technologies. It has brought together government officials, the military and the business sector. Over 2 days of discussions, participants are examining key issues related to state resilience, cooperation between the public and private sectors, and the implementation of dual-use technologies. The first day was dominated by discussions on national defense and cybersecurity. Digital Affairs Minister Krzysztof Gawkowski outlined Poland's strategy for strengthening digital resilience as a pillar of national security. He announced that Poland would spend more than 1 billion euro this year on cybersecurity, adding that the goal is to protect critical infrastructure from large-scale sabotage attacks. We are building the most resilient cyber shield in Europe, despite being the most heavily targeted country in the European Union. Poland successfully repels more than 99% of attacks, but even if less than 1% of them succeed, we are still talking not hundreds, but thousands of potential disruptions capable of paralyzing everyday life. Opening the Congress, Gawkowski stressed that the scale of cyber threats continues to grow. Last year alone, nearly 300,000 cybersecurity incidents were recorded, an increase of around 150% compared with 2024. According to Gawkowski, Polish services blocked more than 140 million attempts to access illegal websites last year and prevented the delivery of over 1 million fraudulent text messages designed to steal personal data. In Poland, security is a top priority issue, irrespective of political colours. Speaking to reporters, Deputy Lower House Speaker Krzysztof Bosak of the opposition far-right Confederation Party said Poland has consistently improved its security posture over the years. Poland deserves credit for preparing itself for energy-related threats. Since the 1990s, the country has worked to diversify supplies of raw materials. And when the full-scale war in Ukraine broke out, Poland was ready, unlike, for example, Germany. Poland was also relatively well prepared for cyber attacks. Those attacks are ongoing, of course, but they have not disrupted key processes in the country. The real question is whether we would be ready for a military attack. Here, there are serious doubts, and our defense system requires constant improvement and reinforcement. During the Poland Security Congress, military officials and experts are also taking part in discussions on developing the drone sector as part of the Polish Drone Alliance initiative. On Tuesday, a new early warning system designed to detect drones was unveiled. Grzegorz Bartler, vice president of Asseco Poland, said the system uses sound sensors mounted on urban streetlights. We are able to recognize sounds through AI-based pattern analysis. Essentially, we identify what type of sound we are hearing. If we have audio samples from drones, cars, scooters and other devices,

0: We can determine which of them is moving nearby. Our concept is based on installing sand sensors on city streetlights. There are 3.5 million such lamps in Poland, and this dense network allows us to create a highly precise detection grid capable of identifying whether something is flying overhead. Tuesday, the second day of the Congress, focuses on the protection of critical infrastructure, civil security and the development of the aviation industry. Discussions include the use of artificial intelligence in security operations centers, as well as debates on civil protection and the construction of public shelters.
1: A report by Michał Owczarek. A record-breaking 10 Polish restaurants have been awarded much-coveted stars in the inaugural countrywide edition of the Michelin Guide, with a female chef named on the list for the first time. On May the 27th, at an exclusive ceremony held in Kraków, the new selection of restaurants for the Michelin Guide Poland 2026 was announced. This year's guide marks a milestone as it represents Poland's first ever countrywide selection covering cities and rural areas previously not included in the Michelin Guide. For the first time ever, the much-respected publication took into consideration culinary gems from smaller cities and rural regions alongside established venues from Poland's competitive urban centres. Among the lucky ones is chef Beata Śniechowska, the chef behind Baba in Wrocław, who received the coveted white chef's jacket embroidered with the Michelin star on Wednesday during the Kraków ceremony. As Michelin wrote, Baba has progressed from a bib gourmand in 2025 to a star this year thanks to chef Beata Śniechowska's assured reinterpretations of traditional Polish dishes. In a relaxed, buzzy setting, she serves subtly complex dishes that elevate their central ingredients. The signature petit bonbon take on pierogi was a highlight for the inspector. A former engineer turned chef and winner of the Polish edition of MasterChef in 2013, Śniechowska has made history by becoming the first woman in Poland to earn a star. Inspectors described her as a key figure in the Wrocław dining scene, adding that even when she's in the kitchen, she's keeping a careful eye on service, ensuring her teams create a warm, welcoming environment for guests. Speaking at the gala, delighted Śniechowska said, "It is an enormous honor. I'm trying not to have a heart attack. You don't do things like that to women over 40. My kitchen is my love, my fascination. I'm very proud when I'm cooking. I'm happy to work with my people. I'm happy how we do the service. Our restaurants are cozy with a family atmosphere. We love good food. We are absolutely crazy when it comes to quality, professionalism and perfectionism. It has to be all top-notch, but in a relaxed atmosphere."
2: Ale dalej chcemy, żeby było luźno.
1: For the fourth year now, Butilliera 1881 in Kraków has been recognized with two Michelin stars, cementing its place as Poland's finest restaurant. The inspectors were impressed by the level of refinement and creativity found in the chef's boldly flavored and highly original renovations of classic Polish cuisine, confirming the restaurant's two stars for another year, to the great joy of chef Przemysław Klima. "That's how Michelin decided. It is a great distinction. We are among the 529 restaurants across the world with two stars, so it is a great honor. We are very happy and we continue doing our job."
3: Robimy dalej robotę swoją, cieszymy się z tego powodu.
1: Nuta in Warsaw this year retained the star it was granted. The project is run by chef Andreaka Mastra, who hails from Puglia, lives in Poland and has a passion for Asian cuisine. All three of these have an influence over the tasting menus at his restaurants. His Senses was the first where chef Andrea was recognized by the Michelin inspectors, and I asked him then, how does it feel to have the first star?
4: "It's great. It's really great because it's a very, very difficult thing to achieve generally. And so

0: Something that you don't even think about opening a restaurant and attempting, because it's something that it comes along with a little bit of luck. I think at my age, with the experience that I had, I'm maybe able to recognize whether we are doing something correct or not, especially because I've been working in this environment before for a few years. So I knew definitely what the standard required.
1: A total of 196 restaurants are included in the 2026 edition of Michelin Poland, featuring 147 selected venues, 38 Bib Gourmands and 10 Michelin-starred restaurants, including one two-star establishment and four newly awarded one-star restaurants. The guide highlighted the growing diversity of cuisine in Poland, from Moroccan and Thai cooking to modern reinterpretation, with Alon Omakase in Warsaw becoming Poland's first Japanese Michelin-starred restaurant, offering what inspectors called an authentic and engaging edamame sushi experience. And finally, in the magazine today, Łatwo Gang, a Polish video streamer who has recently become popular due to his charity effort, has embarked on an exhausting bicycle journey to raise money for three boys. A report by Piotr Urbaniak.
2: Polish video streamer Łatwo Gang cycled for nearly 700 kilometers in an effort to raise money for children in need. His journey lasted over 50 hours and allowed him to gather some $5 million. Łatwo Gang, ne Piotr Hanke, set off from the Tatra Mountains on Friday afternoon, accompanied only by a car full of friends. Poland is the best country in the world. No one helps others like us, he said during his live stream, encouraging participants to donate and adding that every kind of support counts. Łatwo Gang set off with very little preparation and without any specific route in mind, expecting the journey to last around 40 hours. Initially, he had planned to cycle across Poland from the Tatra Mountains to the Trzej city and back, but he decided to cut it in half due to his health. I would have definitely given up if it wasn't for the people following me. The trip turned out too difficult. All the way through, he was followed by his supporters applauding his effort. Everyone is doing as much as they can. Roadside crowds are cheering and chanting. We are trying to shield him from wind and support him with our words. We are doing our best to eventually make it to the finish line. Łatwo Gang finally made it to the northern city of Gdańsk on Sunday night, where he was greeted by several hundred fans. Upon arrival, he boarded a bus to meet with Max and Adaś, two boys he had raised money for. Later on, he told journalists that Max's story inspired him to take the trip while addressing the donators. Thanks to everyone. I swear on my life that we all did it. Remember that we should be proud to be Polish. Max and Adaś suffer from Duchenne muscular dystrophy, a rare condition causing problems with walking, breathing, and heart function, which manifests itself in early childhood. Scientists have not found a cure for it yet, but its progression can be slowed with gene therapy. Max and family addressed Łatwo Gang in an interview. He did something great for me. I hope that now he will become our leader. We know that he is receiving a lot of emails after his earlier success. It's a miracle we managed to get to him. We thank him from the bottom of our hearts. Łatwo Gang held his previous charity campaign earlier this year, which far exceeded everyone's expectations. His inspiration came from a rapper known as Bedo S, who had recorded a hit rap song with a feature from a young cancer patient to raise awareness about the problem. Łatwo Gang joined forces with him to hold a 9-day-long video stream with the participation of many Polish celebrities. The campaign reached an audience of 1.5 million viewers at its peak and eventually raised nearly $70 million.
1: And that report by Piotr Urbaniak wraps up

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0: Hello and welcome to Balance, a program to bring you the two sides of the coin in business and the economy here in Poland. This is a show where Money Talks, hosted by me, Danuta Isler. In this edition, the Success Written in Lipstick Foundation, an organization set up in 2008 to promote women entrepreneurship, has recently held a gala in Warsaw, honoring the winners of the 17th edition of its Business Woman of the Year competition, recognizing women in 14 categories and rewarding their successes in business, science, and culture.
1: Olga Kozierowska, Success Pisane Szwinką, Success Written in Lipstick.
0: For 16 years, you've been the driving force behind this competition, trying to, I think, empower women entrepreneurs in Poland. Why? We still need to talk about it in 2026.
1: There was a time when I thought, oh, I can relax now. Everything is going great. But if you look at the world, not even Poland, but the world, the United States even, we still have a lot to do in terms of equality, because we here speak about equality in business. And

0: And we award women's success, women entrepreneurs' successes. But I believe that there is no equality in business without equality at home. So there is a lot to do still. The definition of women's success is still different. It's a little bit blue or pink. So we are basically changing this definition to show that this success is real, it's huge, and it demands determination, motivation, and as well dealing with problems and failures.
1: But it doesn't only have a female face.
0: There is an award, Male Champion of Change, so we award men as well.
1: So they get some recognition.
0: They get recognition for promoting equality, diversity, and inclusion.
1: Over the course of those 17 editions, 180 statuettes, so the trophies, were awarded to representatives of businesses, NGOs, small companies, bigger companies, you name it, right?
0: Educators, yes.
1: Educators,
0: yes.
1: I mean,
0: usually we have 14 or 15 categories, enlightening something which is important or something which we think should see the light.
1: What was important in 2026?
0: The space.
1: Is 2026 the year of space?
0: I think so. It started a year ago during Polish presidency in the EU, and I think we are still anyway. Space, it's been always said.
1: And fascinating.
0: Yes.
1: But not only space this year.
0: No, not only space. We as well looked into cosmetics industry, as well as some little businesses with regards to new home space architecture.
1: It must be a difficult job for the jury.
0: I'm only leading the meeting. So we spent a whole day because the last part of the competition is to present in front of those 32 people, your business, and you have 5 minutes to do that. Not a lot, and I think it's the most difficult presentation you can ever experience.
1: Specific business pitch. Success written in lipstick 2026, one surprise.
0: One surprise?
1: A story, a photo that someone brought to their presentation, something?
0: I think there is one story which really touched my heart, and it's about the Ukrainian woman. She came to Poland and she built her business, and now she's really going abroad to many countries. So she's a fantastic businesswoman, and I think that this is a huge success.
1: Olga Kozierowska, thank you very much.
0: Thank you.
2: Marta Rzecińska, I'm a country manager of MasterCard Poland.
3: We should support entrepreneurship because I think that today, looking at how many businesses we have in Poland, but also how many of them are actually led by women, we are number one in OECD when it comes to the women leading businesses.
1: Really?
3: Yes. This is something extraordinary, and I think it speaks about Poland. We should support entrepreneurship because we need to build Polish brand. We do it for Poland as well. We are G20 right now. Poland is, of course.
1: Yes, has been invited, yes.
3: Yes. And if you want to build on something, entrepreneurship is the best thing to build on for Poland.
1: And what's MasterCard's involved in?
3: We are a strategic partner for 12 years of this initiative. We actually helped build it because we believed in it from the start. Again, it's not only about supporting women. It is as well, but it's supporting entrepreneurship. And also, a lot of people know, but tend to forget, that businesses led by women are actually most successful as well. So we should look where the most important things are for us.
1: The company you represent, is it half women, half men? Mostly women? Does it have to be half women, half men?
3: I don't think it has to. But interestingly, in MasterCard Poland, it's half women, half men.
1: Mm-hmm.
3: And I think that this diversity is extremely important for achieving the best results. It's also proven the most diversified we are, not only gender, but gender as well. The more successful we are, the better business results we have.
1: So business question, what's in it for MasterCard being a sponsor slash partner of such an initiative?
3: It's a mission. I think it's a little bit of a mission. MasterCard is a company operating in Poland, but we're not a Polish company. We're an American company. So we really want to bring what is the best from the American companies to Poland, but also we want to promote Poland abroad. So for us, it's a mission. For us also, it means that we are supporting Polish growth.
1: But isn't it weird that 2026 and we have to, quote unquote, talk about, you know, women empowerment still?
3: I don't think it's weird. I think that we are reaching the moment where we're going to be really inclusive. So we were include without excluding. This is something that I like quoting.
1: Mm-hmm.
3: And I think that very soon, especially in Poland, because we see progress, we are not there yet. As long as we are not there yet, we should still be supporting women because they have less support. But I'm hoping that we're going to get to a point soon where we will be just talking about the business of the year and women will have absolutely the same chance of winning as men.
1: What was the best moment for you of the whole gala tonight?
3: I was a part of the jury.
1: Was it a difficult job?
3: It was extremely difficult. And you know what's the most difficult thing? Every year after the jury finishes in front of the camera with the question, what was unique about that edition? It's really hard. It's impossible.

0: even, but it's happening, that from every edition to every edition, we see even a higher level of entrepreneurship, which is great. But for me, the most important moment at the gala was actually seeing the winners come out. It's like they have wings. Listening to what they're saying on stage, thanking for the award, it's really, really touching.
1: One name that's stuck in your head, one story, maybe even during the selection process.
0: What I really remember, all of them were great. It's a world level, world-class level of women entrepreneurship. But I think what stuck with me a lot is a woman that came from Ukraine and opened a very successful business. It's in beauty, but it has a very unique business model. And she managed to do it extremely well, scaling it. It's one of the hardest things to build a business, sustain it for a couple years at least, and then scale it. And she actually managed to do it. Girl power.
1: Thank you.
0: Thank you.
2: Marta Klak, CTO of Polbionica SA.
1: You are one of the winners of this year's edition of competition Success Written in Lipstick, and you were awarded in a category of
2: new technology. We prepare bioprinting whole organ with vascularization, which produce insulin, glucagon, and it's a solution for a patient with type 1 diabetes. I hope the first transplantation will be 2027, 2028.
1: So pretty soon. I remember when we first heard the story of a bionic pancreas, and an organ that is 3D printed. You spoke here tonight about science fiction that later changed into science, and it sounded like science fiction initially, that you can 3D print organs that will later be transplanted next to other real organs into someone's body. That sounds like science fiction still.
2: Yes, it is a real bionic pancreas, a real organ ready to transplantation. I hope we change the life of this group of patients.
1: But how do you print, 3D print, a human organ?
2: We use special bio inks. We make it in our laboratory. We isolate islets and mix them. So we print layer by layer something like 3D structure with vascular system, which we can transplantation whole patient or big animals. One organ we bioprinting about 3 hours.
1: It probably costs a lot of money.
2: Yeah, a lot of money, especially when we at this first step and prepare to clinical trials. Laboratory we have in Warsaw, but the company is in Zielona Góra. We opened the laboratory in Boston, in Lab Central, and we make the next steps of our research, and we want to prepare bionic pancreas with stem cells.
1: How big is the company?
2: About 50 persons.
1: 50. How many are women?
2: We have more women than men.
1: So women are interested in technologies in the fields that would, I think, still too many traditionally be considered as male.
2: Yeah, of course. Now we testing procedures, documentation, and we of course talk with investors.
1: Thank you and congratulations.
2: Thank you very much.
3: I was talking to Olga Kozierowska, the founder of the Success Written in Lipstick Foundation, as well as Marta Życińska of Mastercard Poland and Marta Klak, Chief Technology Officer of Polbionica. That's all in this week's edition of the program. I'm Danuta Esler. Thanks for listening.
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3: Welcome to Offside, the program in which we talk about sports while listening to music. I'm Danuta Isler, the host of the feature in which we talk about winners, losers, Olympic sports, as well as unusual and less common disciplines, all while checking out various Polish music releases. 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
6: You're tuned to Warsaw. Welcome to Focus, our weekly look at the culture scene in Poland. I'm Agnieszka Bielawska.

May the 24th marked a historic moment for Polish cinema as the winners of the 2026 Cannes Film Festival, the world's most prestigious film event, were officially announced. Among the festival's

0: international attention and brought another major achievement for director Paweł Pawlikowski.
1: The best director award.
2: Paweł Pawlikowski
3: obtient le deuxième.
0: Pawlikowski won the Best Director Prize at the 79th Cannes Film Festival for Fatherland, a drama inspired by the life of German Nobel laureate Thomas Mann. The film follows Mann, played by Hans Zichler, returning to Germany for the first time since the war, travelling with his daughter Erika, played by Sandra Hüller, from Frankfurt in the American zone to Soviet-occupied Weimar. The screenplay was co-written by Pawlikowski and Henk Han Leukten. Shot in black and white, Fatherland is a European co-production filmed partly in Poland in Legnica, Wałbrzych and Wrocław, as well as in Germany and in the United States. Pawlikowski once again worked with his regular collaborators, including cinematographer Łukasz Żal. The Polish director shared the accolade in Cannes with Spanish filmmakers Javier Calvo and Javier Ambrosi, the directors of La Bola Negra. Speaking during the awarding ceremony, Paweł Pawlikowski stressed the importance of artistic freedom and storytelling that resists easy classification. We live in a world of brief politics and cinema should reflect that, but it should not reflect politics on terms dictated by politicians and activists, he said. Pawlikowski was also asked whether his artistic style had changed since the enormous success of Ida, the Oscar-winning film that brought him international fame several years ago.
4: Since Ida, not much. I'm kind of refining what I started with Ida, because Ida was the kind of change, was a turning point for me. I suppose I'm kind of more aware of what I'm doing, more clearly, but nothing really concrete has changed. I suppose the camera moves a little bit more. I have more dialogues in this film, in Fatherland, because I'm dealing with people who speak a lot, especially Thomas Mann, but I am not aware of like any kind of major changes. I think the main thing is to have something to say.
0: So could Pawlikowski be in line for another Oscar? He once again returns to a theme he knows well, the post-war world. It is one of the most fascinating moments in history, a time when people had to rebuild their lives from scratch. Dawid Muszyński, editor-in-chief of naekranie.pl, told the English-language public broadcaster TVP World.
5: Film, it means that Pawlikowski is one of the highest Polish filmmakers that we have. Like, it's his third movie, and we can think about it like a trilogy. Ida received an Oscar. Cold War received a palm for the best direction in Cannes, as you said. And now Fatherhood, Fatherland, is also receiving a palm. And I think it will be a strong consideration for the best picture in next year's Oscars. So I can see that this filmmaker is not having any low balls. He knows what he wants to do, and he gives us a trilogy about a post-war Europe and what it means to live in that time.
0: The film is loosely inspired by The Magician, a fictionalized biography of Thomas Mann by Irish author Colm Tóibín. But Pawlikowski has taken significant liberties both with the novel and with the historical details of the German writer's life, though, as Dawid Muszyński stressed, it has special relevance in today's world.
5: Most interesting ones, if you want to show people that have to build their lives again in the new world, because the world never again changed so much that all nationalities had to rebuild their connections to each other. They have to find their own roots again. Like, this time we're going to Germany that was divided, and it's 1949. So when Thomas Mann, a Nobel Prize winner, is coming back there, he sees a country that doesn't know what to do with themselves. That people that are living there try to rebrand themselves after what happened after the Second World War.

0: before. So it's not so easy to find your place in a world that is reshaped again in a different way that you thought it will be. We are now looking also for our roots and for our identity in the world, but in a different way than after the war. Like, we don't have to rebuild our cities, we don't have to move to look for a better future somewhere else because our home is not existing anymore, and I'm talking only about Poland. So we're thinking, we're reshaping the societies about the social media, about how we are talking to each other, how we communicate. We are shortening our sentences all the time. We're communicate with emojis, not words anymore. So it's a different way, but Pawlikowski sees that showing this black and white movies is a bridge from the past to a future.
1: We live in a world where more and more people are absolutely convinced that they are absolutely right. And that is scary, Pawlikowski told the festival audience. It is up to cinema to resist that. It is up to cinema to show that things aren't so straightforward. This is one of the reasons we made our film.
0: Watching his last movie, I can see that he is relating to his main character, Thomas Mann, that is staying by his virtues, but the virtues changed because the world changed and he doesn't know what to think about it. He doesn't know how to say I was wrong, that I can use my emotions to relate to other people. And on the other side is his daughter that can only go for the emotions. And if we look on the movies about history, they're always trying to glorificate people, saying like, you were on the right side of this war, of this history. In Pawlikowski, there is no right and wrong. Everybody is losing. We know that the connections between us is broken. Mm. Families are divided because one of them is saying like, Nazis were right, and the other say, no, Nazis were not right. And we have the same right now in Poland when we're divided by politics. And it's destroying our connections, our roots. And Pawlikowski is showing that if you stick too much to your rules without also guiding with your emotions, you can lose far more than people beside you. You can lose your history, you can lose your roots, you can lose actually yourself, because you will stick so hard to what you thought you believe in, even if you're wrong, and you're not listening to anybody that is next to you or behind you, that you will lose yourself. You will close yourself in a small bubble that you think that everything is all right, not seeing the real world around you.

0: With his signature black and white cinematography and elliptical storytelling, Pawlikowski's latest offering forms part of an unofficial trilogy alongside Ida and Cold War, all of which explore themes of identity, family and guilt amid the turmoil of post-war Europe.
1: This is a trilogy because in all those movies, people in the end are not winners or losers. They are still trying to find themselves in this world. And if it's about Jews, if it's about love and finding the connection, or here traveling through a city, through a country that is trying to rebrand itself. Like, he's coming to Western Germany to receive his Nobel Peace Prize, and then he's going to East Germany to have a lecture for Soviets. So you can see how this, even the small country, is changing from one side to another.
0: Dawid Muszyński also pointed that Polish cinema is getting worldwide recognition, to which Pawlikowski's works greatly contribute.
1: To be honest, if you watch on the Cannes Festival this year, it wasn't only one Polish director and only one Polish production that was there. Like in the main competition, there were two ones. The second one was the new Decalogue that was produced by Maciej Musiał. There were Polish-French productions that were also there. There were Polish short films like Spiritus Sanctis, about a guy who is trying to buy a vodka in a day when

0: Pope died, so there is a prohibition and everything is closed, and it's like a small odyssey for him traveling through the town. So you can see that Polish cinema is learning from the past, from Pawlikowski, Ida and Cold War. They know how to tell the stories, not for the Polish viewer, but for the global one. Mm-hmm. So we are more and more seen over there. Even when you see the Oscars, we're more and more in this competition seen. Maybe not every year, but every 2-3 years, a Polish movie, short movie or a feature film is featured there. So I think we should be very grateful for such a filmmakers that are showing the young filmmakers the way and teaching them what to do and how to do.
1: Premiered at Cannes, Fatherland is centered on the relationship between German writer and Nobel laureate Thomas Mann and his daughter Erika, an actress and racing driver, as they return to Germany after World War II, a relationship which is difficult.
0: I think that they're trying to go deeper to the emotions once and showing through this journey of father and daughter for the country that they had to abandon in 1933 when the Nazis were coming, and showing how much this escape divided them. And you're not thinking about the, when you watch the movie, you don't think about, oh, it's a Nobel Prize winner. No, you look like a family that doesn't know how to talk to each other, that doesn't know how to describe their emotions, that one another is a little bit afraid of saying what they truly feel. And isn't it true for every one of us? Like when we gather around on a table in the, I don't know, Christmas Eve, that we don't really think that we can say whatever we feel, that we have to be very safe even if with our own family. I think that this is one of the best Pawlikowski's movies that will relate to everyone. It's not so close like two previous ones, and it's only 83 minutes long, so I think that everybody can sit there, enjoy, and have their own thoughts after the seance.
1: Talking to TVP World, David Muszyński underlined that cinematographers should search for subjects that are of interest to the audience. If a filmmaker has something important to say, they should say it, he said.
0: That if you're doing something, do it worldwide, because right now it's not the better time to show that. With all the streaming services and the distribution worldwide, people are craving for new stories, not only blockbusters based on comic books. They're fed up with them. Mm. So they're looking for the real human stories. If you have one, make it, and people will want to see it.
1: This year's accolade marks Paweł Pawlikowski's second Best Director award at Cannes, after his previous win for the 2018 film Cold War, a romantic drama about lovers separated by the forces of history. His 2015 film, Ida, an intimate story about a young novice nun, won an Oscar for Best Foreign Language Film, becoming the first Polish movie to receive the honor. In Focus today, I'm Agnieszka Wielawska, your host, thanking you for keeping me company. Goodbye.

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0: Hello, I'm Agnieszka Bielawska, welcoming you to Warsaw Review, our regular rundown of some of the top stories of the passing week in Poland. Coming up, Poland and the United Kingdom sign a landmark defence treaty to counter security threats.
1: We sign what is actually a generational uplift in the relationship on security and defence between our two countries.
0: Also, Poland and Canada deepen defence cooperation.
2: Now it's other countries that will be buying from us. The SAFE mechanism supports this, and this visit to Canada serves the same purpose. We have very concrete declarations from the Canadian side.
0: And Poland unveils over 1 billion euro cyber security push at a security congress.
3: We are building the most resilient cyber shield in Europe, despite being the most heavily targeted country in the European Union. Poland successfully repels more than 99% of attacks.
0: Poland and the United Kingdom have signed a new landmark security and defence partnership treaty aimed at strengthening bilateral military cooperation and countering growing security threats. A report by Marcin Matuszewski.
4: On Wednesday, at London's historic Nordholt military airbase, Polish Prime Minister Don

0: Donald Tusk and his British counterpart Keir Starmer signed the Security and Defence Partnership Treaty. The bilateral agreement builds on and expands its two predecessors, signed by Poland and the UK in 2017 and 2023. It provides for cooperation in the military, arms industry and cybersecurity, as both countries aim to raise their readiness to effectively deter a potential aggressor. The Northolt Treaty assumes, among other things, joint work on a new air defense system, the organization of large military exercises and cooperation in countering Russian hybrid attacks. Poland and the United Kingdom also pointed out their determination to fulfill NATO alliance commitments and pledged to provide mutual assistance in the event of an armed attack on either of the two countries. As the British governments had emphasized by entering the treaty, Warsaw and London upped their bilateral relations to the highest level.
1: We have a long history together, shared values together, fought together, and that is reinforced as we face the challenges of today. And there's no greater challenge for either of our countries than the challenge of Russian aggression. And we see that not just in Ukraine itself, but beyond Ukraine, impacting on our own countries. So that's the context in which we sign what is actually a generational uplift in the relationship on security and defence between our two countries.
0: Keir Starmer told the media after the signing ceremony, Newsloop YouTube channel reported. Donald Tusk replied in the following words.
2: Bardzo dziękuję za naszą współpracę.
0: Thank you very much for our cooperation and for our friendship, which, along with full trust and predictability, was essential to getting the work on this treaty off to a good start and through to a quick completion. The rule of law, democracy, human rights, a sense of solidarity with people, a willingness to work for their security and well-being, all of this is the foundation of this agreement.
2: To wszystko jest fundamentem tego traktatu.
0: The Polish Prime Minister's Chancellery relayed. The Northolt Treaty directly recognizes the Russian Federation as the most important long-term security threat to the European continent and underscores the need to counter Moscow's hostile actions. It also reaffirms Polish and British continued military support for Ukraine, as well as their readiness to assist in its reconstruction and to ensure that Russia pays for the damages caused in the course of its invasion. Speaking for Polish radio, security expert Professor Piotr Mickiewicz from the University of Gdańsk described the signature as a very good step. The UK is essentially the second largest country after the US with significant military potential, particularly in areas where Poland is very poorly prepared. I am thinking specifically of cybersecurity, airspace monitoring, satellite intelligence and the Navy. This agreement will allow us to mitigate our limitations. Cybersecurity is particularly important as the UK has been developing a strategy for it since 2011. From the outset, it has focused on protecting critical infrastructure, local governments, healthcare and sensitive data. The expert explained. The Northolt Treaty is one of Poland's most important strategic agreements with a European partner in recent years. It is the fourth pact of the kind recently entered by Warsaw, following the signing of similar accords with France, Republic of Korea and Japan. Discussions are also ongoing regarding entering such bilateral conventions with Italy and Canada. Despite its gravity and the official signing, though, it is still not crystal clear if the Polish-British Security and Defense Partnership Treaty will actually enter force. That is because it still has to be ratified by Poland's conservative president Karol Nawrocki, who has often been at odds with the liberal government and already vetoed more bills than any previous Polish head of state, despite having so far spent just 10 months in office. Presidential Minister Marcin Przydacz told Polish radio that he considers the decision to sign the treaty a positive one, but he criticized the government for its lack of cooperation with the president on this matter. I would really like the president's office to at least once react with happiness that Poland became safer, Poland's defense minister and deputy prime minister Władysław Kosiniak-Kamysz replied, speaking for Polish radio during his ongoing visit to Canada.
3: A report by Marcin Matuszewski. W Poland's government says it

0: wants to sell more of its defence equipment abroad, and this week's visit to Canada is a step in that direction. During talks in Ottawa, the two countries signed an agreement covering both equipment sales and broader military cooperation. A report by Agnieszka Łaszczuk.
1: Poland's Defense Minister Władysław Kosiniak-Kamysz is in Ottawa this week for talks and a major defense industry fair, and the visit has produced a concrete agreement on military and industrial cooperation. On Tuesday, Kosiniak-Kamysz and his Canadian counterpart, David McGuinty, signed a letter of intent in the Polish embassy in Ottawa. The document formalizes cooperation under the European Union's SAFE mechanism, a program designed to pool defense procurement across EU member states by providing low-interest loans. Canada is the only country outside the European Union to have joined it. Under the arrangement, Canadian armed forces are expected to purchase Polish military equipment. The first contracts could be signed within weeks. The focus, at least initially, is on drones. Speaking to reporters in Ottawa, Minister Kosiniak-Kamysz said that Polish systems produced by WB Group are among the products on the table.
2: We'll
1: be selling the best Polish equipment to Canada. Our drone suppliers, drone systems in particular, both FlyEye, WarMate, Gladius. This is equipment that today is not only a symbol of the capabilities and development of Polish technical thought, of the Polish defense industry, but it will, I hope, very soon serve the Canadian armed forces well. Beyond drones, Poland is also offering infantry fighting vehicles, the Borsuk, as well as passive radar systems and lightweight anti-aircraft launchers. Canada, for its part, has allocated $1 billion under the SAFE program for defense purchases. As part of efforts to deepen defense ties, Polish troops will also take part in joint NATO Arctic exercises with Canada later this year. On Wednesday, Minister Kosiniak-Kamysz is visiting CANSEC, Canada's largest defense trade fair held in Ottawa. This year, Poland holds the status of leading nation at the event. A substantial Polish delegation is attending, including representatives from state-owned defense groups and private companies. Magdalena Sobkowiak-Czernecka, the Polish government's coordinator for the SAFE program, said the visit had already produced firm commitments from the Canadian side. Now it's other countries that will be buying from us. The SAFE mechanism supports this, and this visit to Canada serves the same purpose. We have very concrete declarations from the Canadian side. The ministers will sign a letter of intent in which the Canadian side clearly sets out what kind of equipment it will purchase from Poland in the near future. We're starting with cooperation on drones, but this is only the first step, because after just 24 hours in Canada, I can tell you that further declarations are already coming in. Alberto Cole, professor at DePaul University's College of Law in Chicago, told TVP World that Canada is also looking to expand its own defense exports and sees Poland and Europe as a key market.
3: Its main significance is that there are plenty of common interests between both Poland and Canada on the issue of defense. On the one hand, Poland is very eager to diversify the sources of its military technology. Poland depends, of course, on American military technology, but also Poland now is expanding its military technology to include, for example, Sweden. The famous Swedish defense company Saab is building ships and submarines for the Polish Navy. And Poland is also getting military technology from other European countries. And so Canada has a small but thriving and very advanced, very sophisticated defense industry. And for the Canadians, this is also a win-win. They want to expand the number of customers that they have. They want to diversify their trade away from the United States, meaning they want to have other reliable customers.
1: The diplomatic groundwork for the relationship between Poland and Canada has been building for some time, following a meeting between Prime Ministers Donald Tusk and Mark Carney last August. The two countries established a bilateral defense cooperation plan and a joint working group. In March, more than 150 government and industry representatives gathered in Warsaw for a Poland-Canada Defense Industry Day. A Canadian expert agency has also put forward a $1 billion support letter

0: for Polish-Canadian trade. Further agreements between the two countries are expected later in the year, when Canada attends the MSPO Defense Fair in Kielce, south-central Poland, in September. Both sides plan to sign a memorandum of understanding on cyber defense cooperation, as well as what has been described as a defense guarantee agreement.
1: A report by Agnieszka Łaszczuk. Warsaw will spend more than 1 billion euro on cybersecurity this year amidst a sharp rise in cyber attacks, as government ministers, military officials and technology executives gathered in southern Poland this week to discuss cybersecurity, drones and critical infrastructure protection. A report by Michał Owczarek.
2: The southern city of Rzeszów is hosting a Poland Security Congress, an event focused on national defense and military technologies. It has brought together government officials, the military, and the business sector. Over 2 days of discussions, participants are examining key issues related to state resilience, cooperation between the public and private sectors, and the implementation of dual-use technologies. The first day was dominated by discussions on national defense and cybersecurity. Digital Affairs Minister Krzysztof Gawkowski outlined Poland's strategy for strengthening digital resilience as a pillar of national security. He announced that Poland would spend more than 1 billion euro this year on cybersecurity, adding that the goal is to protect critical infrastructure from large-scale sabotage attacks. We are building the most resilient cyber shield in Europe, despite being the most heavily targeted country in the European Union. Poland successfully repels more than 99% of attacks, but even if less than 1% of them succeed, we are still talking not hundreds, but thousands of potential disruptions capable of paralyzing everyday life. Opening the Congress, Gawkowski stressed that the scale of cyber threats continues to grow. Last year alone, nearly 300,000 cybersecurity incidents were recorded, an increase of around 150% compared with 2024. According to Gawkowski, Polish services blocked more than 140 million attempts to access illegal websites last year and prevented the delivery of over 1 million fraudulent text messages designed to steal personal data. In Poland, security is a top priority issue, irrespective of political colours. Speaking to reporters, Deputy Lower House Speaker Krzysztof Bosak of the opposition far-right Confederation Party said Poland has consistently improved its security posture over the years. Poland deserves credit for preparing itself for energy-related threats. Since the 1990s, the country has worked to diversify supplies of raw materials. And when the full-scale war in Ukraine broke out, Poland was ready, unlike, for example, Germany. Poland was also relatively well prepared for cyber attacks. Those attacks are ongoing, of course, but they have not disrupted key processes in the country. The real question is whether we would be ready for a military attack. Here, there are serious doubts, and our defense system requires constant improvement and reinforcement. During the Poland Security Congress, military officials and experts are also taking part in discussions on developing the drone sector as part of the Polish Drone Alliance initiative. On Tuesday, a new early warning system designed to detect drones was unveiled. Grzegorz Bartler, vice president of ASECO Poland, said the system uses sound sensors mounted on urban streetlights. We are able to recognize sound through AI-based pattern analysis. Essentially, we identify what type of sound we are hearing. If we have audio samples from drones, cars, scooters, and other devices, we can determine which of them is moving nearby. Our concept is based on installing sound sensors on city streetlights. There are 3.5 million such lamps in Poland, and this dense network allows us to create a highly precise detection grid capable of identifying whether something is flying over.

0: the head.
1: Miejsc, których nasłuchujemy, czy coś nam leci nad głowami, czy nie.
0: Tuesday, the second day of the Congress, focuses on the protection of critical infrastructure, civil security and the development of the aviation industry. Discussions include the use of artificial intelligence in security operations centers, as well as debates on civil protection and the construction of public shelters.
2: A report by Michał Owczarek. A record-breaking 10 Polish restaurants have been awarded much-coveted stars in the inaugural countrywide edition of the Michelin Guide, with a female chef named on the list for the first time. On May the 27th, at an exclusive ceremony held in Kraków, the new selection of restaurants for the Michelin Guide Poland 2026 was announced. This year's guide marks a milestone as it represents Poland's first ever countrywide selection covering cities and rural areas previously not included in the Michelin Guide. For the first time ever, the much-respected publication took into consideration culinary gems from smaller cities and rural regions alongside established venues from Poland's competitive urban centres. Among the lucky ones is chef Beata Śniechowska, the chef behind Baba in Wrocław, who received the coveted white chef's jacket embroidered with the Michelin star on Wednesday during the Kraków ceremony. As Michelin wrote, Baba has progressed from a bib gourmand in 2025 to a star this year thanks to chef Beata Śniechowska's assured reinterpretations of traditional Polish dishes. In a relaxed, buzzy setting, she serves subtly complex dishes that elevate their central ingredients. The signature petit bonbon take on pierogi was a highlight for the inspector. A former engineer turned chef and winner of the Polish edition of MasterChef in 2013, Śniechowska has made history by becoming the first woman in Poland to earn a star. Inspectors described her as a key figure in the Wrocław dining scene, adding that even when she's in the kitchen, she's keeping a careful eye on service, ensuring her teams create a warm, welcoming environment for guests. Speaking at the gala, delighted Śniechowska said, "It is an enormous honour. I'm trying not to have a heart attack. You don't do things like that to women over 40. My kitchen is my love, my fascination. I'm very proud when I'm cooking. I'm happy to work with my people. I'm happy how we do the service. Our restaurants are cozy with a family atmosphere. We love good food. We are absolutely crazy when it comes to quality, professionalism and perfectionism. It has to be all top-notch, but in a relaxed atmosphere." For the fourth year now, Bottigliera 1881 in Kraków has been recognized with 2 Michelin stars, cementing its place as Poland's finest restaurant. The inspectors were impressed by the level of refinement and creativity found in the chef's boldly flavored and highly original reinventions of classic Polish cuisine, confirming the restaurant's 2 stars for another year, to the great joy of chef Przemysław Klima. "That's how Michelin decided. It is a great distinction. We are among the 529 restaurants across the world with 2 stars, so it is a great honor. We are very happy and we continue doing our job." Nuta in Warsaw this year retained the star it was granted. The project is run by chef Andrea Camastra, who hails from Puglia, lives in Poland and has a passion for Asian cuisine. All 3 of these have an influence over the tasting menus at his restaurants. His Senses was the first where chef Andrea was recognized by the Michelin inspectors, and I asked him then, how does it feel to have the first star?
3: "It's great. It's really great because it's a very, very difficult thing to achieve generally, and something that you don't even think about opening a restaurant and attempting, because it's something that it comes along with a little bit of luck. I think at my age, with the experience that I had, I'm maybe able to recognize whether we are doing something correct or not, especially because I've been working in the

0: environment before for a few years. So I knew definitely what the standard required.
1: A total of 196 restaurants are included in the 2026 edition of Michelin Poland, featuring 147 selected venues, 38 Bib Gourmands and 10 Michelin-starred restaurants, including one two-star establishment and four newly awarded one-star restaurants. The guide highlighted the growing diversity of cuisine in Poland, from Moroccan and Thai cooking to modern reinterpretation, with Alon Omakase in Warsaw becoming Poland's first Japanese Michelin-starred restaurant, offering what inspectors called an authentic and engaging edamame sushi experience. And finally, in the magazine today, Łatwogang, a Polish video streamer who has recently become popular due to his charity effort, has embarked on an exhausting bicycle journey to raise money for three boys. A report by Piotr Urbaniak.
2: Polish video streamer Łatwogang cycled for nearly 700 kilometers in an effort to raise money for children in need. His journey lasted over 50 hours and allowed him to gather some $5 million. Łatwogang ne Piotr Hanke set off from the Tatra Mountains on Friday afternoon, accompanied only by a car full of friends. Poland is the best country in the world. No one helps others like us, he said during his live stream, encouraging participants to donate and adding that every kind of support counts. Łatwogang set off with very little preparation and without any specific route in mind, expecting the journey to last around 40 hours. Initially, he had planned to cycle across Poland from the Tatra Mountains to the Trzej city and back, but he decided to cut it in half due to his health. I would have definitely given up if it wasn't for the people following me. The trip turned out too difficult. All the way through, he was followed by his supporters applauding his effort. Everyone is doing as much as they can. Roadside crowds are cheering and chanting. We are trying to shield him from wind and support him with our words. We are doing our best to eventually make it to the finish line. Łatwogang finally made it to the northern city of Gdańsk on Sunday night, where he was greeted by several hundred fans. Upon arrival, he boarded a bus to meet with Max and Adaś, two boys he had raised money for. Later on, he told journalists that Max's story inspired him to take the trip while addressing the donators. Thanks to everyone. I swear on my life that we all did it. Remember that we should be proud to be Polish. Max and Adaś suffer from Duchenne muscular dystrophy, a rare condition causing problems with walking, breathing, and heart function, which manifests itself in early childhood. Scientists have not found a cure for it yet, but its progression can be slowed with gene therapy. Max and family addressed Łatwogang in an interview. He did something great for me. I hope that now he will become our leader. We know that he is receiving a lot of emails after his earlier success. It's a miracle we managed to get to him. We thank him from the bottom of our hearts. Łatwogang held his previous charity campaign earlier this year, which far exceeded everyone's expectations. His inspiration came from a rapper known as Bedo S, who had recorded a hit rap song with a feature from a young cancer patient to raise awareness about the problem. Łatwogang joined forces with him to hold a 9-day-long video stream with the participation of many Polish celebrities. The campaign reached an audience of 1.5 million viewers at its peak and eventually raised nearly $70 million.
1: And that report by Piotr Urbaniak wraps up this edition of Warsaw Review. Join us next week for another rundown of the developments in Poland. I'm Agnieszka Bielawska. Thanks for listening.

0: You're tuned to Orson. Welcome to Europe East to look at life and events in this part of the continent. I'm Agnieszka Bielawska. Poland's Paweł Pawlikowski has won the Best Director Prize at the 79th Cannes Film Festival for Fatherland, a drama inspired by the life of German Nobel laureate Thomas Mann. Polish Radio's Anna Janiszewska has this report.
1: The Best Director Award. Paweł
2: Pawlikowski.
3: Paweł Pawlikowski. Le deuxième.
4: Saturday marked a historic moment for Polish cinema as the winners of the 2026 Cannes Film Festival, the world's most prestigious film event, were officially announced. Among the festival's biggest successes was a Polish co-produced film that captured international attention and brought another major achievement for director Paweł Pawlikowski. Polish director Paweł Pawlikowski competed for the festival's highest honor, the Palme d'Or, with his latest film, Fatherland, Ojczyzna. The film, which tells the story of writer Thomas Mann traveling through divided Germany during the Cold War, had long been considered one of the strongest contenders in the competition. In the end, Pawlikowski received the award for Best Director alongside Spanish filmmakers Javier Ambrosi and Javier Calvo for their film The Black Ball. Film critic Dawid Muszyński, speaking to Polish radio, noted that the festival organizers appeared unprepared for the unusual decision to award two winners in the directing category. Nevertheless, the shared prize highlighted the exceptional artistic quality of both productions. I have a feeling that win wasn't just a surprise for the director himself, but for the entire Cannes Festival, which wasn't expecting the award to go to two directors. That's why Pawlikowski joked on stage, "Where is my award?" Apparently, there was only one.

0: Najwidoczniej po prostu była tylko przygotowana jedna.
1: This marks the second time Pawlikowski has been honored at Cannes for a Best Director, further strengthening his position as one of Europe's most respected contemporary filmmakers. The film is a European co-production with significant Polish involvement. Shooting took place in several Polish cities, including Legnica, Wałbrzych and Wrocław, as well as in Germany and the United States. Pawlikowski once again collaborated with a trusted Polish creative team, including cinematographer Łukasz Żal. Film critic Adrianna Prodeus emphasized that the film explores not only universal themes of national identity and belonging, but also directly addresses the challenges of post-war German identity. Issues related to national belonging and what constitutes a homeland. The film also explores a family curse and the certain attitude Thomas Mann adopts because he doesn't return to his homeland in the sense of moving there, but rather arrives on a literary tour with Goethe, an author who enjoys something of a cult following in Germany. Through Goethe's work, Mann attempts to explain to Germans how far they have strayed, but that there is hope for rebuilding this country in a moral sense. Director Korek Bojanowski told Polish radio that the premiere of Fatherland received an enthusiastic reception from audiences in Cannes, with many viewers praising the film's atmosphere, performances, and visual storytelling. The atmosphere was full of anticipation. There was a huge crowd of Polish filmmakers and viewers in the audience cheering for the film. And this production lived up to expectations, receiving a 9-minute standing ovation. The film has, of course, been compared to Cold War and Ida, Pawlikowski's previous films, but this production is more contemplative and intellectual. After receiving the award, Pawlikowski was asked whether his artistic style had changed since the enormous success of Ida, the Oscar-winning film that brought him international fame several years ago. This is what he had to say.
2: Since Ida, not much. I'm kind of refining what I started with Ida, because Ida was the kind of change, was a turning point for me. I suppose I'm kind of more aware of what I'm doing, more clearly, but nothing really concrete has changed. I suppose the camera moves a little bit more. I have more dialogues in this film, in Fatherland, because I'm dealing with people who speak a lot, especially Thomas Mann, but I am not aware of like any kind of major changes. I think the main thing is to have something to say.
1: The prize is Pawlikowski's second Best Director award at Cannes, who won the same prize in 2018 for Cold War. His earlier film, Ida, won the Academy Award for Best Foreign Language Film, becoming the first Polish movie to do so.
3: That was a report by Ada Janiszewska. The decline in eel populations is a long-term problem, not only in Czechia, but across the entire European Union. The main cause is dams, which prevent their free movement. At present, their return to original habitats is mainly supported by transporting them from the sea into freshwater rivers, but it is becoming clear that much more will need to be done in the future. Romana Grajcarova from Radio Prague has the details.
4: Even though dams definitely carry some positive aspects like providing flood control, serving as water reservoirs and being a source of renewable energy, they can also be detrimental to the environment. In addition to the destruction of original ecosystems and often even human settlements, which literally become sunk costs, dams also create a barrier blocking fish migration. In Czech lands alone, there are hundreds of dams mostly built in the 1950s and 1960s, with some of them being large enough to cover a medium-sized town. These giant water constructions thus become an impassable obstacle for millions of fish that need to migrate in order to survive. One of the most impacted fish species are eels. Normally, they would spawn in the sea and mature in rivers. Nevertheless, if this is not an option, they need to be transported from one place to another by car.
5: Eels spawn in the Sargasso Sea, and then as Monte, they travel towards the coast of Europe. A Monte is a young eel up to 2 years of age. Before it leaves seawater, it's caught and transported to farms where it's fattened. We loaded it in Germany and brought it here to Czechia.
4: Explains Petr Votipka from Klatovského rybářství, a company specializing in fish farming. This year in the Plzeň region, anglers released tens of

0: thousands of juvenile European eels into rivers in order to improve the population of this predatory fish and its natural habitat.
1: We imported 500 kilograms of eels for stocking the fishing grounds of the West Bohemian Regional Association of the Czech Anglers Union. That works out at roughly 120 eels per kilogram, and they're about 2 to 2.5 years old.
0: The European eel was classified by the International Union for Conservation of Nature in 2008 on the red list of threatened species as critically endangered. The major cause of the significant decline in its population is generally considered to be the construction of dams and hydroelectric power plants. According to technician Jaromír Lev from the Plzeň 1 local organization, eels are therefore present in Czech waters only thanks to stocking.
1: Right after being released, they usually hide in the roots to protect themselves from predators. These are mainly otters, perch, pike, zander, or catfish.
0: However, this is not the only danger awaiting eels.
1: They will grow until adulthood and then head back to the sea, where they are supposed to spawn. But river connectivity is poor. So many of them end up in hydroelectric power plant turbines.
0: This year, the West Bohemian Regional Association will release juvenile eels worth a total of 2.5 million crowns. Of this amount, 2 million crowns will be covered by an EU subsidy, since improving eel populations in member states has long been an EU priority. In the Czech context, possible future solutions could also include the construction of functional fish passes and barriers that would prevent adult fish from entering hydroelectric power plant turbines.
2: That was a report by Romana Grejcarová. More than a quarter of Romanians are at risk of poverty and social exclusion, making them, along with Bulgarians and Greeks, the most exposed in the European Union. Recently, the government in Bucharest, through the Ministry of Development, Public Works and Administration, published a detailed analysis of each administrative territorial unit, one of the most complete radiographs ever carried out at the local level. Daniel Bilds from Radio Romania International has this report.
3: According to the document, the highest poverty rates are found in Moldova, southern Muntenia, Oltenia and central Transylvania, where the lack of infrastructure, reduced mobility and low levels of education contribute to deepening social vulnerability. In these areas, people simultaneously face bad roads that isolate them, schools and hospitals that are difficult to access, and few and poorly paid jobs. Each factor amplifies the other, creating a spiral from which it is difficult to escape without support. Then the contrast between rural areas and large urban centers is striking. In other words, if a Romanian is born or lives near a large city, his chances of a decent life are incomparably greater than if he lives in an isolated village in, for example, the northeast of the country. Here is sociologist Vladimir Ionaș.
4: There are countries like Romania where investments and all public policies over the last 35 years have had as their main objective the population in large urban areas. Rural and small urban areas have been forgotten. With the deindustrialization after 1990, these small urban centers have only gone towards poverty. The migration of the population to other European Union countries has meant that in these areas, mainly elderly people and children remain. Hence, the very high percentages of children in Romania who live at risk of poverty. And the public policies of governments over the last 30 years to improve their lives have tended

8-0. If we look, unfortunately, in Romania, the serious discussions about how we can bring real support from the state for children to encourage birth rates, to solve

0: low unemployment rate, we must take into account the fact that it includes people who are, in fact, registered in the official statistics as receiving unemployment or being in that period immediately after being granted unemployment, whereas we have in rural and small urban areas a huge number of people who, in fact, are unemployed but are self-sufficient. Hence, for example, the very large number of micro-farms, small farmers that Romania has, unlike all other European countries. It's a cultural issue from before 1990s, which is still very well-rooted in rural Romania. In addition to general poverty, the government report also analyzes a phenomenon less discussed in the public space: energy poverty, that is, the proportion of the population that cannot ensure a minimum energy consumption, especially during winter. The analysis highlights a high degree of energy poverty, especially in the rural area of the Carpathian Arc. There, tens of thousands of Romanians spend their winters in poorly heated homes, paying a large part of their income on wood or other energy sources, or simply enduring the cold. The main national social assistance program for individuals and families in financial difficulty is the minimum inclusion income. Many families in Romania supplement their monthly income with this already modest social assistance, but where poverty is very high, they end up depending exclusively on state support to survive from one month to the next. The existence of some localities without any beneficiaries of this minimum inclusion income is not a sign that things are going well, but in some cases that people who would be entitled to the aid do not receive it because they do not know that it exists. They have no way to turn to the competent institutions, and the local authorities do not guide them. Moreover, public policies in Romania in support of people vulnerable to poverty, regardless of their age, have often been reduced precisely during difficult times of austerity to the point of being cancelled in the name of savings to the country's budget.
1: That was a report by Daniel Bilt. And finally, in Europeace today, Ben Pasco from Radio Slovakia International takes a look at Dobru Druh tourist guide with hundreds of tips on what to see in Slovakia while also supporting the growth of tourism and regional improvement.
2: Summer is coming. Slovakia today is more than just a winter paradise full of skiing opportunities. There's also much to do in summer. Summer in Slovakia is full of festivals, events, hikes, caves, lakes to swim in, castles to visit, mountains to hike, and much, much more. But how to find out about all these events and places to see? Over the next month, we're going to be talking to different experts who can help you discover some of the off-the-beaten-path places in Slovakia, the hidden gems, places you can visit now and years from now. You can brag that you were there before they became so popular. Today, we're going to talk with Zuzana Vienk from the Bistrini Civil Organization. This organization is set up to help those who want to help others to improve their cities, their towns, or their villages, and it helps them get know-how, advice, and support. One of the activities of Bistrini is the travel guide, or Bedeker in Slovak, which is called Dobru Druh, which has hundreds of suggestions how to discover unique, little-known places in Slovakia. It's described as a way to discover what is rare near us and create a real relationship with Slovakia and its positive currents. One activity of Bistrini is publishing the tourist guide, or Bedeker Dobru Druh, which is not your average tourist guide. I began by asking Ms. Vienk to tell us more about this guide.
3: Well, exactly. We've been traveling around Slovakia for many years, connecting these people and seeing how the landscape is changing, that we have really nice gastro coffee shops, new bistros, restaurants. We have new entrepreneurs that are bringing a very

0: very interesting concepts for accommodation and also what you can experience. And they are building the local economies and strengthening the local economies, right? And what we've seen on the higher level among entrepreneurs and big business people, that they still have this belief that Slovakia can't provide quality and it's not worth visiting and they rather go abroad. So we wanted to change this mindset and really show the tangible examples. Why is it good to spend time at home and what you can discover there? So we decided to start publishing this travel guide, which is being created with the local communities, with the people who really know those areas and with all kinds of experts, like, for example, people who know about theaters, about culture, about festivals, about interesting things in nature, who know local guides that can take you to see very unique and interesting things. So we, for 4 years, have been publishing this tour guide, and now we are on the brink of publishing its fourth edition for this year and next year. So it will be coming out at the end of May, before the summer season, and it contains more than 1,000 tips what you can see and experience in Slovakia, where you can stay and what you can taste.
1: Wow. Slovakia used to, like you said, have a bad reputation for gastro. It was tough to travel around here, especially when you could go to Czech Republic and there was a big difference. But before, when we were talking, you mentioned, you know, on a small town in Horné Dolné in the middle of nowhere, finding a Mexican food truck that you know where it is. So is it really so much better now? What's changed that caused this to happen? Or what's it like now in these smaller places?
0: Well, to be honest, I don't know what changed, but I would say that Slovakia in many places has better coffee than, for example, you find in Austria regularly. So yes, when I travel around Slovakia, it's much, much easier to find specialty coffee places with a really high level of coffee beans. There are local roasteries that are really good, but there are also these like small bistros that try to really change the local landscape. Of course, you can still find a lot of these traditional like halushki and schnitzel, the fried meat and fries and these kind of like very boring meals. But it is changing. Like, you are right. We accidentally bumped to each other the other day, and there was a food truck from Mito pod Ljubljanom, which serves great Mexican food. And thanks to our tour guide, I discovered it. And every time now I travel between Bratislava, I tend to take the route to Banská Bystrica and Brezno and cross Čertovica, because on halfway there is this food truck which serves great food. Or I discovered, thanks to the tourist guide, that Poprad has a really nice small part which is called Spišská Sobota, and it's a really beautiful medieval small part of this town, which used to be an independent town with great architecture, but with also a great bistros where you can have a wonderful lunch or dinner, and there is even a small farmers market where you can buy very nice things to take with you home. And then your trip to Košice is cut in half, either visiting this Mexican food truck or Poprad and Spišská Sobota or other places. And it then really makes sense that you sometimes, you know, don't drive on the highway, mm-hmm. but take the smaller roads.
1: But you mentioned you call it boring food, like halushki and the classic stuff. Mm-hmm. But are these new places, are they just ignoring Slovak culture, or are they finding ways to enhance or to mm-hmm. modernize or just to bring it out again, the Slovak culture?
0: No, I think that there are many places who play very creatively with Slovak culture and Slovak cuisine, and they are using our you know, typical brinza, sheep cheese or other products in a more creative way, or they are trying to fuse the cuisine with influences from other cultures. Like, for example, one of my favorite is, and also recommended by many chefs, is on the highway between Bratislava and Banská Bystrica. Just before Nitra, you have a small village called Bab, and there is a place which has a wonderful bread, homemade bread. It has also these Slovak cakes, traditional cakes, but it has a cuisine that is basically local, but using influences from other cuisines, and it's really good.
1: But what I heard too is that the charm of Slovakia is that it's a mixture from all these different countries and nationalities that got mixed up here, and this is what gives us Slovakia and Slovaks. So are we seeing this now in a modern way, that all around the country they're fusing the traditional things, modern things?

0: Is this improving Slovakia?
1: I think it is. Like, well, this is one of the issues, that we've been having, lately. The question, what is Slovak? Like, there are some people in our public sphere that want to ignore all the other influences, but that's not really right? Because I read a very fascinating article in New York Times a year back about tomato, that when tomato came to Italy, for 300 years people ignored it and they called it devil's fruit because it had all kinds of myths around the fruit. And then one guy from Neapol at the end of 19th century invented tomato sauce, and suddenly it became a really national thing. And now when you if you talk to Italians, they would swear that it has been there for, ever since the origin. And it's the most Italian thing that you can think of. And it was imported from the US, and for 300 years, it had really difficulties to penetrate the local cuisine, right? So I think that we can't stop progress. We can't stop enriching cultures, learning from each other, stealing, combining things. And that's also true with, I think, painters all around the world, but also the very famous Slovak painters, that there has been so much communication with what was happening in Paris and elsewhere, and the people can never ignore their origin and what influenced them, the kind of aesthetics and the history and the people and stories that they really knew very deeply. But the art and other things are so powerful because they were combined with other influences and techniques and things that were brought from different places and cultures. And I think that makes the world interesting and rich.
2: 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From Agnieszka Bielawska, it's thanks for listening. Yeah.

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1: You're tuned to Warsong.

0: Hello, I'm Agnieszka Bielewska, welcoming you to Warsaw Review, our regular rundown of some of the top stories of the passing week in Poland. Coming up, Poland and the United Kingdom sign a landmark defence treaty to counter security threats.
1: We sign what is actually a generational uplift in the relationship on security and defence between our two countries.
0: Also, Poland and Canada deepen defence cooperation.
2: Now it's other countries that will be buying from us. The SAFE mechanism supports this, and this visit to Canada serves the same purpose. We have very concrete declarations from the Canadian side.
0: And Poland unveils over 1 billion euro cyber security push at a security congress.
3: We are building the most resilient cyber shield in Europe, despite being the most heavily targeted country in the European Union. Poland successfully repels more than 99% of attacks.
0: Poland and the United Kingdom have signed a new landmark security and defence partnership treaty aimed at strengthening bilateral military cooperation and countering growing security threats. A report by Marcin Matuszewski.
4: On Wednesday, at London's historic Northolt military air base, Polish Prime Minister Donald Tusk and his British counterpart Keir Starmer signed the Security and Defence Partnership Treaty. The bilateral agreement builds on and expands its two predecessors, signed by Poland and the UK in 2017 and 2023. It provides for cooperation in the military, arms industry and cybersecurity, as both countries aim to raise their readiness to effectively deter a potential aggressor. The Northolt Treaty assumes, among other things, joint work on a new air defense system, the organization of large military exercises and cooperation in countering Russian hybrid attacks. Poland and the United Kingdom also pointed out their determination to fulfill NATO alliance commitments and pledged to provide mutual assistance in the event of an armed attack

0: on either of the two countries. As the British governments had emphasized by entering the treaty, Warsaw and London upped their bilateral relations to the highest level.
1: We have a long history together, shared values together, fought together, and that is reinforced as we face the challenges of today. And there's no greater challenge for either of our countries than the challenge of Russian aggression. And we see that not just in Ukraine itself, but beyond Ukraine, impacting on our own countries. So that's the context in which we sign what is actually a generational uplift in the relationship on security and defence between our two countries.
0: Keir Starmer told the media after the signing ceremony, Newsloop YouTube channel reported. Donald Tusk replied in the following words.
2: Bardzo dziękuję za naszą współpracę.
0: Thank you very much for our cooperation and for our friendship, which, along with full trust and predictability, was essential to getting the work on this treaty off to a good start and through to a quick completion. The rule of law, democracy, human rights, a sense of solidarity with people, a willingness to work for their security and well-being, all of this is the foundation of this agreement.
2: To wszystko jest fundamentem tego traktatu.
0: The Polish Prime Minister's Chancellery relayed. The Northolt Treaty directly recognizes the Russian Federation as the most important long-term security threat to the European continent and underscores the need to counter Moscow's hostile actions. It also reaffirms Polish and British continued military support for Ukraine, as well as their readiness to assist in its reconstruction and to ensure that Russia pays for the damages caused in the course of its invasion. Speaking for Polish radio, security expert Professor Piotr Mickiewicz from the University of Gdańsk described the signature as a very good step. The UK is essentially the second largest country after the US with significant military potential, particularly in areas where Poland is very poorly prepared. I am thinking specifically of cybersecurity, airspace monitoring, satellite intelligence, and the Navy. This agreement will allow us to mitigate our limitations. Cybersecurity is particularly important as the UK has been developing a strategy for it since 2011. From the outset, it has focused on protecting critical infrastructure, local governments, healthcare and sensitive data. The expert explained. The Northolt Treaty is one of Poland's most important strategic agreements with a European partner in recent years. It is the fourth pact of the kind recently entered by Warsaw, following the signing of similar accords with France, Republic of Korea and Japan. Discussions are also ongoing regarding entering such bilateral conventions with Italy and Canada. Despite its gravity and the official signing, though, it is still not crystal clear if the Polish-British Security and Defense Partnership Treaty will actually enter force. That is because it still has to be ratified by Poland's conservative president Karol Nawrocki, who has often been at odds with the liberal government and already vetoed more bills than any previous Polish head of state, despite having so far spent just 10 months in office. Presidential Minister Marcin Przydacz told Polish radio that he considers the decision to sign the treaty a positive one, but he criticized the government for its lack of cooperation with the president on this matter. I would really like the president's office to at least once react with happiness that Poland became safer, Poland's defense minister and deputy prime minister Władysław Kosiniak-Kamysz replied, speaking for Polish radio during his ongoing visit to Canada.
3: A report by Marcin Matuszewski. Poland's government says it wants to sell more of its defense equipment abroad, and this week's visit to Canada is a step in that direction. During talks in Ottawa, the two countries signed an agreement covering both equipment sales and broader military cooperation. A report by Agnieszka Łaszczuk.
4: Poland's Defense Minister Władysław Kosiniak-Kamysz is in Ottawa this week for talks and a major defense industry fair, and the visit has produced a concrete agreement on military and industrial cooperation. On Tuesday, Kosiniak-Kamysz and his Canadian counterpart, David McGuinty, signed a letter of intent in the Polish embassy in Ottawa. The document formalizes cooperation under the European Union's SAFE mechanism, a program designed to pool defense procurement across EU member states by providing low-interest loans.

0: Canada is the only country outside the European Union to have joined it. Under the arrangement, Canadian armed forces are expected to purchase Polish military equipment. The first contracts could be signed within weeks. The focus, at least initially, is on drones. Speaking to reporters in Ottawa, Minister Kosiniak-Kamysz said that Polish systems produced by WB Group are among the products on the table.
1: We'll be selling the best Polish equipment to Canada. Our drone suppliers, drone systems in particular, both FlyEye, WarMate, Gladius. This is equipment that today is not only a symbol of the capabilities and development of Polish technical thought, of the Polish defense industry, but it will, I hope, very soon serve the Canadian armed force as well. Beyond drones, Poland is also offering infantry fighting vehicles, the Borsuk, as well as passive radar systems and lightweight anti-aircraft launchers. Canada, for its part, has allocated $1 billion under the SAFE program for defense purchases. As part of efforts to deepen defense ties, Polish troops will also take part in joint NATO Arctic exercises with Canada later this year. On Wednesday, Minister Kosiniak-Kamysz is visiting CANSEC, Canada's largest defense trade fair held in Ottawa. This year, Poland holds the status of leading nation at the event. A substantial Polish delegation is attending, including representatives from state-owned defense groups and private companies. Magdalena Sobkowiak-Czernecka, the Polish government's coordinator for the SAFE program, said the visit had already produced firm commitments from the Canadian side. Now it's other countries that will be buying from us. The SAFE mechanism supports this, and this visit to Canada serves the same purpose. We have very concrete declarations from the Canadian side. The ministers will sign a letter of intent in which the Canadian side clearly sets out what kind of equipment it will purchase from Poland in the near future. We're starting with cooperation on drones, but this is only the first step, because after just 24 hours in Canada, I can tell you that further declarations are already coming in. Alberto Cole, professor at DePaul University's College of Law in Chicago, told TVP World that Canada is also looking to expand its own defense exports and sees Poland and Europe as a key market.
2: Its main significance is that there are plenty of common interests between both Poland and Canada on the issue of defense. On the one hand, Poland is very eager to diversify the sources of its military technology. Poland depends, of course, on American military technology, but also Poland now is expanding its military technology to include, for example, Sweden. The famous Swedish defense company Saab is building ships and submarines for the Polish Navy. And Poland is also getting military technology from other European countries. And so Canada has a small but thriving and very advanced, very sophisticated defense industry. And for the Canadians, this is also a win-win. They want to expand the number of customers that they have. They want to diversify their trade away from the United States, meaning they want to have other reliable customers.
0: The diplomatic groundwork for the relationship between Poland and Canada has been building for some time, following a meeting between Prime Ministers Donald Tusk and Mark Carney last August. The two countries established a bilateral defense cooperation plan and a joint working group. In March, more than 150 government and industry representatives gathered in Warsaw for a Poland-Canada Defense Industry Day. A Canadian expert agency has also put forward a $1 billion support letter for Polish-Canadian trade. Further agreements between the two countries are expected later in the year, when Canada attends the MSPO Defense Fair in Kielce, south-central Poland, in September. Both sides plan to sign a memorandum of understanding on cyber defense cooperation, as well as what has been described as a defense guarantee agreement.
3: A report by Agnieszka Łaszczuk. Warsaw will spend more than 1 billion euro on cybersecurity this year amidst a sharp rise in cyber attacks, as government ministers, military officials and technology executives gathered in southern Poland this week to discuss cybersecurity, drones and critical infrastructure.

0: Nature Protection. A report by Michał Owczarek.
1: The southern city of Rzeszów is hosting a Poland Security Congress, an event focused on national defence and military technologies. It has brought together government officials, the military and the business sector. Over 2 days of discussions, participants are examining key issues related to state resilience, cooperation between the public and private sectors, and the implementation of dual-use technologies. The first day was dominated by discussions on national defence and cybersecurity. Digital Affairs Minister Krzysztof Gawkowski outlined Poland's strategy for strengthening digital resilience as a pillar of national security. He announced that Poland would spend more than 1 billion euro this year on cybersecurity, adding that the goal is to protect critical infrastructure from large-scale sabotage attacks. We are building the most resilient cyber shield in Europe, despite being the most heavily targeted country in the European Union. Poland successfully repels more than 99% of attacks, but even if less than 1% of them succeed, we are still talking not hundreds, but thousands of potential disruptions capable of paralyzing everyday life. Opening the Congress, Gawkowski stressed that the scale of cyber threats continues to grow. Last year alone, nearly 300,000 cybersecurity incidents were recorded, an increase of around 150% compared with 2024. According to Gawkowski, police services blocked more than 140 million attempts to access illegal websites last year and prevented the delivery of over 1 million fraudulent text messages designed to steal personal data. In Poland, security is a top priority issue, irrespective of political colours. Speaking to reporters, Deputy Lower House Speaker Krzysztof Bosak of the opposition far-right Confederation Party said Poland has consistently improved its security posture over the years. Poland deserves credit for preparing itself for energy-related threats. Since the 1990s, the country has worked to diversify supplies of raw materials. And when the full-scale war in Ukraine broke out, Poland was ready, unlike, for example, Germany. Poland was also relatively well prepared for cyber attacks. Those attacks are ongoing, of course, but they have not disrupted key processes in the country. The real question is whether we would be ready for a military attack. Here, there are serious doubts, and our defense system requires constant improvement and reinforcement. During the Poland Security Congress, military officials and experts are also taking part in discussions on developing the drone sector as part of the Polish Drone Alliance initiative. On Tuesday, a new early warning system designed to detect drones was unveiled. Grzegorz Bartler, vice president of ASECO Poland, said the system uses sound sensors mounted on urban streetlights. We are able to recognize sounds through AI-based pattern analysis. Essentially, we identify what type of sound we are hearing. If we have audio samples from drones, cars, scooters, and other devices, we can determine which of them is moving nearby. Our concept is based on installing sound sensors on city streetlights. There are 3.5 million such lamps in Poland, and this dense network allows us to create a highly precise detection grid capable of identifying whether something is flying overhead. Tuesday, the second day of the Congress, focuses on the protection of critical infrastructure, civil security, and the development of the aviation industry. Discussions include the use of artificial intelligence in security operations centers, as well as debates on civil protection and the construction of public shelters.
0: A report by Michał Owczarek. A record-breaking 10 Polish restaurants have been awarded much-coveted stars in the inaugural countrywide edition of the Michelin Guide, with a female chef named on the list for the first time. On May the 27th, at an exclusive ceremony held in

0: Kraków, the new selection of restaurants for the Michelin Guide Poland 2026 was announced. This year's guide marks a milestone as it represents Poland's first ever countrywide selection covering cities and rural areas previously not included in the Michelin Guide. For the first time ever, the much-respected publication took into consideration culinary gems from smaller cities and rural regions alongside established venues from Poland's competitive urban centres. Among the lucky ones is chef Beata Śniechowska, the chef behind Baba in Wrocław, who received the coveted white chef's jacket embroidered with the Michelin star on Wednesday during the Kraków ceremony. As Michelin wrote, Baba has progressed from a bib gourmand in 2025 to a star this year thanks to chef Beata Śniechowska's assured reinterpretations of traditional Polish dishes. In a relaxed, buzzy setting, she serves subtly complex dishes that elevate their central ingredients. The signature petit bonbon take on pierogi was a highlight for the inspector. A former engineer turned chef and winner of the Polish edition of MasterChef in 2013, Śniechowska has made history by becoming the first woman in Poland to earn a star. Inspectors described her as a key figure in the Wrocław dining scene, adding that even when she is in the kitchen, she's keeping a careful eye on service, ensuring her teams create a warm, welcoming environment for guests. Speaking at the gala, delighted Śniechowska said, "It is an enormous honor. I'm trying not to have a heart attack. You don't do things like that to women over 40. My kitchen is my love, my fascination. I'm very proud when I'm cooking. I'm happy to work with my people. I'm happy how we do the service. Our restaurants are cozy with a family atmosphere. We love good food. We are absolutely crazy when it comes to quality, professionalism and perfectionism. It has to be all top-notch, but in a relaxed atmosphere."
1: Ale dalej chcemy, żeby było luźno.
0: For the fourth year now, Butilliera 1881 in Kraków has been recognized with two Michelin stars, cementing its place as Poland's finest restaurant. The inspectors were impressed by the level of refinement and creativity found in the chef's boldly flavored and highly original reinventions of classic Polish cuisine, confirming the restaurant's two stars for another year, to the great joy of chef Przemysław Klima. That's how Michelin decided. It is a great distinction. We are among the 529 restaurants across the world with two stars, so it is a great honor. We are very happy and we continue doing our job. Nuta in Warsaw this year retained the star it was granted. The project is run by chef Andrea Camastra, who hails from Puglia, lives in Poland and has a passion for Asian cuisine. All three of these have an influence over the tasting menus at his restaurants. His Senses was the first where chef Andrea was recognized by the Michelin inspectors, and I asked him then, how does it feel to have the first star?
2: It's great. It's really great because it's a very, very difficult thing to achieve generally, and something that you don't even think about opening a restaurant and attempting, because it's something that it comes along with a little bit of luck. I think at my age, with the experience that I had, I'm maybe able to recognize whether we are doing something correct or not, especially because I've been working in this environment before for a few years. So I knew definitely what the standard required.
0: A total of 196 restaurants are included in the 2026 edition of Michelin Poland, featuring 147 selected venues, 38 bib gourmands and 10 Michelin-starred restaurants, including one two-star establishment and four newly awarded one-star restaurants. The guide highlighted the growing diversity of cuisine in Poland, from Moroccan and Thai cooking to modern reinterpretation, with Alon Omakase in Warsaw becoming Poland's first Japanese Michelin-starred restaurant, offering what inspectors called an authentic and engaging Donmar sushi.

0: experience. And finally, in the magazine today, Łatwo Gang, a Polish video streamer who has recently become popular due to his charity effort, has embarked on an exhausting bicycle journey to raise money for three boys. A report by Piotr Urbaniak.
1: Polish video streamer Łatwo Gang cycled for nearly 700 kilometers in an effort to raise money for children in need. His journey lasted over 50 hours and allowed him to gather some $5 million. Łatwo Gang, ne Piotr Hanke, set off from the Tatra Mountains on Friday afternoon, accompanied only by a car full of friends. Poland is the best country in the world. No one helps others like us, he said during his live stream, encouraging participants to donate and adding that every kind of support counts. Łatwo Gang set off with very little preparation and without any specific route in mind, expecting the journey to last around 40 hours. Initially, he had planned to cycle across Poland from the Tatra Mountains to the Trzej city and back, but he decided to cut it in half due to his health. I would have definitely given up if it wasn't for the people following me. The trip turned out too difficult. All the way through, he was followed by his supporters applauding his effort. Everyone is doing as much as they can. Roadside crowds are cheering and chanting. We are trying to shield him from wind and support him with our words. We are doing our best to eventually make it to the finish line. Łatwo Gang finally made it to the northern city of Gdańsk on Sunday night, where he was greeted by several hundred fans. Upon arrival, he boarded a bus to meet with Max and Adaś, two boys he had raised money for. Later on, he told journalists that Max's story inspired him to take the trip while addressing the donators. Thanks to everyone. I swear on my life that we all did it. Remember that we should be proud to be Polish. Max and Adaś suffer from Duchenne muscular dystrophy, a rare condition causing problems with walking, breathing, and heart function, which manifests itself in early childhood. Scientists have not found a cure for it yet, but its progression can be slowed with gene therapy. Max and family addressed Łatwo Gang in an interview. He did something great for me. I hope that now he will become our leader. We know that he is receiving a lot of emails after his earlier success. It's a miracle we managed to get to him. We thank him from the bottom of our hearts. Łatwo Gang held his previous charity campaign earlier this year, which far exceeded everyone's expectations. His inspiration came from a rapper known as Bedo S, who had recorded a hit rap song with a feature from a young cancer patient to raise awareness about the problem. Łatwo Gang joined forces with him to hold a 9-day-long video stream with the participation of many Polish celebrities. The campaign reached an audience of 1.5 million viewers at its peak and eventually raised nearly $70 million.
0: And that report by Piotr Urbaniak wraps up this edition of Warsaw Review. Join us next week for another rundown of the developments in Poland. I'm Agnieszka Bielawska. 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
1: You're tuned to Warsaw. Polish Fusion, Polski Fusion, the Polish palate, the Polish quest for taste, pierogi, pizza, kebab, molecular cuisine, tales from the Polish kitchen with Agnieszka Bilawska,
2: Elżbieta Krajewska.
1: Hello.
2: Hello, everyone.
1: Another wonderful survey. How do Poles cook? And what do they cook? And the tradition, the decisions, the report 2026. And we start with planning. Apparently, 74% of Poles plan their meals, but only very few plan ahead several days. I mean, I'm planning today morning what I'm going to cook today afternoon, but I'm not taking into account coming Sunday.
2: I was looking at those figures and I'm really wondering, on the other hand, if you go to supermarkets or you go to any market, then you see people with these tons of food, tons of vegetables, tons of supplies, and you think that indeed we are planning. This must be a symptom of, a fact that we are indeed planning ahead. But perhaps this was only shopping for the week. I don't know. I don't really know how far ahead we plan. Well, definitely we don't buy for the month ahead, so definitely these few days. I'm not sure if we wake up in the morning and think of the meal we're going to have in the afternoon, but perhaps yes. On the other hand, you sort of cook that big pot of soup.
1: Spontaneously.
2: Yeah, spontaneously. Mm-hmm. And that soup lasts you for 2 days or 3 days at the utmost. And then you have to think again in the morning.
1: If you have a big family of four, let's say, well, it would definitely not last for the day the day after. This survey showed that only 20% of us plan meals for the whole week. So maybe the huge shopping carts that you see in every supermarket or market or any other shop, this is the weekend planning and weekend shopping. But still, I wonder, it very often happens that you get the idea

0: idea of what you will be cooking for dinner when you enter a shop. And then you look at the prices, and then you look at the offer, and then you come up with an idea of what the meal will
1: be. Or something is in season, and it's on, on offer, So, yeah, I will agree with the fact that we only plan for a few days ahead. Whether a week is a few days ahead, that remains. I mean, this is like statistics always. You have a few days ahead isn't a week, but perhaps, I don't know. But on the other hand, you come home and you don't feel like eating what you have prepared ahead, and you make spaghetti.
0: This is very often the case. Another thing which the survey researched was the content of the product. And then 79% of Poles choose products which they trust. And because this is both the content and simplicity. I mean, how simple can a chicken wing be?
1: This was actually quite surprising to me, because we have this conviction in this country that we'll buy anything as long as it's cheap. And this conviction has been there for decades. And even other nationalities knew this about us, that as long as it's cheap, doesn't matter what it is, we'll buy it. And for a long time, this was also true for food products. But when I look at this survey, and people declaring that in fact they are reading the ingredients, they do consider what food products have inside, and that is important for them, and that actually this decides whether they buy a product or not. I think that, well, that just shows how much we have changed and how much we are focused on making sure that what we buy and what we eat is healthy, or at least healthier.
0: Yes. Maybe not necessarily everyone is eco-friendly, because as we all know, those bio or eco, whatever you call them, products are definitely much, much more expensive. However, we pay attention to what we eat. And then it seems that 86% of Poles, well, they do not stick to any kind of diets, which means that they cook spontaneously, something which is good, which is healthy, and which is composed of fine ingredients. 31% declared that they do not pay attention to any kind of diet, but they do pay attention to what they have on their plate. So that is what you've been talking about, yes.
1: But actually, this is better in opposition to the previous
0: exactly.
1: results.
0: Mm-hmm. Yeah. And 30% of Poles, they pay attention to what they buy as long as these are natural products without any kind of supplements or E300,000 or whatever.
1: I think what we still have in this country that endures in spite of the easy heat in the microwave diets which you can buy in the shops. I think that we still love seasonal foods, that we still like our vegetables to be fresh cooked. Perhaps frozen, but certainly not tinned or canned, as many other countries will happily use in their daily diets. So probably that is one good thing working for us. However, 86% not on a diet, how does that compare to the statistics on vegetarianism,
0: exactly.
1: for instance?
0: It's
1: very interesting.
0: That's why we always love surveys, because we always wonder who's answering those questions. And now, apparently, 88% of those surveyed cook dishes from Polish cuisine, not to my knowledge. The second most beloved is Italian cuisine. 45% stick to Italian menus.
1: Well, spaghetti and pizza roll.
0: That is true.
1: And schabowy, come on.
0: And also schabowy, and also pierogi. Come on.
1: Yeah.

0: So, well, half and half, I'd
1: half,
0: say.
1: Half. But I would not stick to the fact that it's 88% of us who cook Polish dishes. This is definitely not true. We have become well-versed in all kinds of world cuisines. So I think that it's pierogi / spaghetti /
2: sushi
1: / some tacos and chili con carne. So, yes. And 61% of Poles were taught by their mums how to cook, which I think is, yes. Mm-hmm. And I don't know why this question. 35% of us have an air fryer in their kitchen, which is like 20% points higher than last year. Again, why this question? Because now everybody has to have an air fryer because it's more healthy. Yes. Less fat, whatever.
0: 2 years ago, it was a Thermomix, or perhaps a bit more than that. Mm-hmm. Everyone had one.
1: Everyone had to have one, yes.
0: Yeah, mm-hmm. Had to have
1: one. So there, all those 35% of Poles are very happy with their air fryers, and thus they have healthy...
0: Polish.
1: Fries and healthier salmon, for example. Oh, come on.
0: We love our kitchen gadgets. We'll have to end on that. But yeah, we love anything that...
1: A novelty on the market is a novelty in our kitchen.
0: Which says that it makes life easier, mm-hmm. whether it does or not. That's another issue, but we believe it does.
1: Yes, I recently saw a picture of a contemporary cuisine which was like full of gadgets. So no place to cook because the machines do it for you.
0: Traditional Polish.
1: Bye-bye.
0: Yeah, bye-bye.
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Welcome to Offside, the program in which we talk about sports while listening to music. I'm Danuta Isler, your host, and in today's show, Warsaw will become the center of the basketball world next week when the Polish capital stages the 3-against-3 World Cup. We'll also talk to a renowned Polish marathoner, Patrycja Bereznowska, who specializes in 24-hour running. We'll tell you why, but first, here's Polish singer Kaśka Sochacka and her song called Szum, or Noise.

Polish capital stages the FIBA 3-on-3 World Cup. 40 men's and women's teams from 26 countries will battle for global honors. 3-on-3 basketball, derived from half-court streetball, played three-a-side on one basketball hoop, is a

0: From half court, streetball is a fast, energetic and spectacular sport which took on its codified form in the early 2000s and has been rapidly gaining popularity around the globe ever since. A year ago, Warsaw won the bid to host the discipline's 2026 World Championship, which will kick off with the start of June and last 7 days. The Plac de Filat Square in the center of the city will be transformed into a spectacular sports arena where the world's best male and female players will fight for the highest honors. It is a huge promotion for the sport, Poland and Warsaw, emphasized Poland's Minister of Sport and Tourism, Jakub Rutnicki, speaking for Polish Radio.
1: Te dni to będą dni koszykówki, dni wielkiego święta.
0: The first week of June will become the basketball days, a time of a great celebration. It is a major tournament, the World Championship, and I am very pleased that Poland and Warsaw are securing such key events. It is also a great opportunity to promote the country and its capital. There's nothing more amazing than showcasing the beauty of sport in the context of eye-catching urban spaces, and that is exactly what will happen.
1: W przepięknych przestrzeniach miejskich i tak to się będzie tutaj działo.
0: The minister told the media at Tuesday's press conference dedicated to the event. Poland's Ministry of Sport and Tourism spent close on €1 million on. 40 teams from 26 countries and 6 continents, including Polish men's and women's internationals, will battle for glory in the 3x3 World Championships 2026. All matches will be played in a specially constructed open-air arena that will accommodate over 2,500 fans. The Polish women's team came close to a medal at last year's World Championships in Ulaanbaatar, but ultimately finished fourth. One of its players, Aleksandra Zimborska, vowed to fight for the highest goals again this year. I hope we'll provide a lot of excitement and that we'll fight for the title until the very end. I can't promise medals yet, but I can promise we'll put up a good fight to get them. I hope this will spark a lot of interest in basketball in Poland, even in people just passing by, who will see what a great and thrilling sport it is. Come, I invite you all. We need your support. Last year we played in Mongolia, where the fans carried the home team all the way to the final, and I really hope that with your help, this will also happen in Warsaw. The Polish national team player said, addressing the fans. Speaking for Polish Radio, Warsaw President Rafał Trzaskowski pointed out that an extra event will also be held just ahead of the World Championship start.
2: 30 maja zaczniemy od Mistrzostw Warszawy. Bardzo się z tego
0: cieszę. As a prologue to the World Championships, we will host the 3x3 Warsaw Championships and this same area on May 30th. And I am very pleased that our top local players will be able to compete in the arena where the World Champions will be revealed in the following week. 3x3 basketball is not only an Olympic sport, but above all, an incredibly spectacular one. Therefore, we cordially invite you all to come, witness the games, and visit the championship village, as a lot will be going on here across this week.
2: Kibica będzie się tutaj przez ten tydzień naprawdę bardzo dużo działo.
0: The first 4 days of the 3x3 Basketball World Championships will be divided into two sessions, morning and evening, and admission to the morning matches, as well as to the World Championships Sports Village, will be free. Open basketball courts, recovery zones, and catering facilities in the heart of the Polish capital will also be available throughout the week for fans, city dwellers, and tourists.
3: That was a report by Eliza Mickiewicz.

You're listening to Polish Radio, broadcasting from Warsaw. We're continuing a sports show, Offside. Hello and welcome, if you've just joined us. She is a Polish long-distance runner who specializes in 24-hour running. Her name is Patrycja Bereznowska, and she won gold many times in the history of the Polish championships for the 24-hour run in 2014, 16, 17, and 18. In 2019, she became the first Polish woman

0: woman to participate in the Badwater Ultra Marathon. She also competes in other kinds of runs, including marathons, half marathons, military runs, in with all the equipment, uniform and a 10-kilogram backpack, as well as obstacle racing. And now she wrote a book. I had a chance to sit down with Patrycja Bereznowska following its Warsaw premiere recently.
1: We're talking ahead of the meeting connected with the launch of your book, which is called Last Run. Running is what really brings me here to talk to you, because you are a ultra marathon runner.
2: Yes.
1: You hold unofficial records only because there are no official records in marathon running, 24 hours, 48 hours, the first woman in Death Valley. You run in obstacle courses, military, ultra marathons, half marathons, military runs with equipment. I mean, wow. How?
2: Yes.
1: Why?
2: It's a long story. My first running is about horses, because my job is a horse riding trainer, and I started endurance races for 100 miles, and the rules said that the riders can run with horses, and it's quite natural for me that horses will be good when I will run with horses, not in the saddle, and I start running. And another story is about my village, Osów, where I live, that in this place was half marathon. And I think that I start in this half marathon, and on the finish line I start thinking, it's too short for me.
1: You're crazy.
2: Yes, I start dream about marathon.
1: Uh-huh.
2: After marathon, I start dream about ultra marathon.
1: So more and more and more.
2: Yeah, yeah. And at this moment, I start dream about 6 days ultra marathons.
1: So regular marathon is how many? Is it kilometers or hours or both? It depends on.
2: Normally, it's about kilometers, 42.
1: Mm-hmm.
2: Yeah, but at this moment, my focus is on the 48 hours ultra marathons, and this about 10 marathons once by one.
1: Wow! I mean, I understand that running is a regular thing. It's a natural thing for people, because we all run at some point in our life, probably more when we are children than later. And of course, the horse, like you said, was probably another culprit for you to do this. But 48 hours, which means you're running 48 hours straight, no sleep, no nothing.
2: Without stop, yes.
1: How can you do it even physically? You're not sleeping? I mean, I understand the adrenaline rush.
2: When I want won this ultra marathon, I have only break to toilet. When I go to toilet, the rest I have to do running. It's about time, because 48 hours is quite short time.
1: Okay.
2: And normally runners don't sleep for these 2 days. And it's interesting, because after these races, always I have problem with sleep. I have
1: Which
2: to,
1: means you don't need to sleep for another 3 days?
2: Yes, I have to take sleeping pills for
1: Okay, so your cycle is probably reversed. But I understand there's probably a lot of adrenaline as well when you run. But 48 hours? The evening comes, everybody gets sleepy.
2: Yeah, but
1: do you need anything special to run? I mean, how do you switch your body, I guess, to run at night?
2: No. Physically, it's okay. I think that the most difficult is about mind.
1: Mm-hmm. It's all in the head.
2: Yes, and the same, it is the most beautiful in this kind of ultramarathons, that the focus is on the possibilities, my mind, not my body.
1: Wow.
2: Yeah.
1: And how do you train in between those ultramarathons? You just run, or do you need to meditate as well, or do something in a gym, or...
2: I mean, you
1: are a small frame, if I may say, thinking about ultramarathons. Take
2: you.
1: It as a compliment.
2: I'm quite a small person. My height is 1 meter 60 centimeters.
1: Mm-hmm.
2: And my favorite way to training is for the starts. I compete really often, sometimes 24, sometimes marathon, and sometimes quite short ultramarathons. I treat it like training session.
1: So whatever you do is training session, whether you get a medal at the end or not. Can you make a living of it? You do at this point. This is what you do for a living?
2: No. Because, sometimes under
1: entry
2: we have a special prize, but we seldom really money. Often it's, something like gift. Still, my job is a horse riding trainer. It's a way to earn money, but at this moment I have some sponsors which

0: I mean, you are already, as an unofficial world record holder, you're already recognized, especially in the marathon circles, I would imagine.
1: Yeah. But still, ultra marathons for me is like a lifestyle, and the air money is not really important for me.
0: But you have to eat and pay your bills.
1: Yeah, it's why still I working with horses.
0: When people find out what you do, do they look at you like, what, are you crazy? Why would you run for 48 hours? I still can't wrap my head around it. Or are they, oh, cool?
1: Yes, people think that, but after talking with me, often said, yes, it's quite interesting. It's a little romantic.
0: Mm-hmm. Especially probably some of the locations where you run.
1: Yeah, because sometimes really I run in beautiful places like Taiwan, like Italy, and other beautiful places. But 24-hour races are organized in the small loops, like 1 kilometer, sometimes a little longer.
0: So it's almost
1: park.
0: Okay. So you run around in circles.
1: Yes, the same 100 on most.
0: It doesn't get boring?
1: No, because my game is in mind. Yeah.
0: It's all in the head.
1: It's about it. That this race is quite another than the mountain races in another beautiful places. Mm-hmm. I often said that people who run this kind of races on small loops in parks really love run.
0: And the book that you wrote, it's called Last Run, like we said, Memoir or Recollections of a Record Holder in 48-Hour Marathon. Is this the book about running? Or not only?
1: Not really.
0: You know what, I'm driving it.
1: Yes, it's about life, it's about some problems, solve problems, mm-hmm. and about my cancer illness.
0: You were a cancer survivor, or you're still having the treatment?
1: No, survivor. No. I'm almost 2 years after.
0: So in remission, very good.
1: Yes. But this book is about race before my treatment and about my treatment and about...
0: Because you did compete during your treatment.
1: Yes, and about race after the treatment. And probably it's really important about the comeback after the really difficult treatment, yes? Like chemotherapy, immunotherapy, about the surgery, mastectomy, and another things. It's about how...
0: So you're a survivor and still a winner. Or a winner again.
1: Yes. And I want to say to people that they should have hope. Hope that this difficult illness is not the end. For me, it's a new beginning.
0: So here you are, 2 years after, 2 years in remission, continuing to run obstacles, half marathons, ultra marathons, you name it. Yeah. I can give you a backpack with 10 kilos. You're going to grab it and run. I was talking to Polish long-distance runner who specializes in 24-hour running, Patrycja Bereznowska. And that interview brings us to the end of this week's edition of Offside, the program in which we talk about news from the world of sports while listening to Polish music. Join me again next week. In the meantime, I'm leaving you with Polish group Plastic and their song called Never Been Better. I'm Danuta Isler. 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

0: Hello, I'm Agnieszka Bielawska, welcoming you to Warsaw Review, our regular rundown of some of the top stories of the passing week in Poland. Coming up, Poland and the United Kingdom sign a landmark defence treaty to counter security threats.
1: We sign what is actually a generational uplift in the relationship on security and defence between our two countries.
0: Also, Poland and Canada deepen defence cooperation.
2: Now it's other countries that will be buying from us. The SAFE mechanism supports this, and this visit to Canada serves the same purpose. We have very concrete declarations from the Canadian side.
0: And Poland unveils over 1 billion euro cybersecurity push at a security congress.
3: We are building the most resilient cyber shield in Europe, despite being the most heavily targeted country in the European Union. Poland successfully repels more than 99% of attacks.
0: Poland and the United Kingdom have signed a new landmark security and defence partnership treaty aimed at strengthening bilateral military cooperation and countering growing security threats. A report by Marcin Matuszewski.
4: On Wednesday, at London's historic Northolt military air base, Polish Prime Minister Donald Tusk and his British counterpart Keir Starmer signed the Security and Defence Partnership Treaty. The bilateral agreement builds on and expands its two predecessors, signed by Poland and the UK in 2017 and 2023. It provides for cooperation in the military, arms industry and cybersecurity, as both countries aim to raise their readiness to effectively deter a potential aggressor. The Northolt Treaty assumes, among other things, joint work on a new air defense system, the organization of large military exercises and cooperation in countering Russian hybrid attacks. Poland and the United Kingdom also pointed out their determination to fulfill NATO alliance commitments and pledged to provide mutual assistance in the event of an armed attack on either of the two countries. As the British governments had emphasized, by entering the treaty, Warsaw and London upped their bilateral relations to the highest level.
1: We have a long history together, shared values together, fought together, and that is reinforced as we face the challenges of today. And there's no greater challenge for either of our countries than the challenge of Russian aggression. And we see that not just in Ukraine itself, but beyond Ukraine, impacting on our

0: own countries. So that's the context in which we sign what is actually a generational uplift in the relationship on security and defence between our two countries.
1: Keir Starmer told the media after the signing ceremony, Newsloop YouTube channel reported. Donald Tusk replied in the following words.
2: Bardzo dziękuję za naszą współpracę.
1: Thank you very much for our cooperation and for our friendship, which, along with full trust and predictability, was essential to getting the work on this treaty off to a good start and through to a quick completion. The rule of law, democracy, human rights, a sense of solidarity with people, a willingness to work for their security and well-being, all of this is the foundation of this agreement.
2: To wszystko jest fundamentem tego traktatu.
1: The Polish Prime Minister's Chancellery relayed. The Northolt Treaty directly recognizes the Russian Federation as the most important long-term security threat to the European continent and underscores the need to counter Moscow's hostile actions. It also reaffirms Polish and British continued military support for Ukraine, as well as their readiness to assist in its reconstruction and to ensure that Russia pays for the damages caused in the course of its invasion. Speaking for Polish radio, security expert Professor Piotr Mickiewicz from the University of Gdańsk described the signature as a very good step. The UK is essentially the second largest country after the US with significant military potential, particularly in areas where Poland is very poorly prepared. I am thinking specifically of cybersecurity, airspace monitoring, satellite intelligence and the Navy. This agreement will allow us to mitigate our limitations. Cybersecurity is particularly important as the UK has been developing a strategy for it since 2011. From the outset, it has focused on protecting critical infrastructure, local governments, healthcare and sensitive data. The expert explained. The Northolt Treaty is one of Poland's most important strategic agreements with a European partner in recent years. It is the fourth pact of the kind recently entered by Warsaw, following the signing of similar accords with France, Republic of Korea and Japan. Discussions are also ongoing regarding entering such bilateral conventions with Italy and Canada. Despite its gravity and the official signing, though, it is still not crystal clear if the Polish-British Security and Defense Partnership Treaty will actually enter force. That is because it still has to be ratified by Poland's conservative president Karol Nawrocki, who has often been at odds with the liberal government and already vetoed more bills than any previous Polish head of state, despite having so far spent just 10 months in office. Presidential Minister Marcin Przydacz told Polish radio that he considers the decision to sign the treaty a positive one, but he criticized the government for its lack of cooperation with the president on this matter. I would really like the president's office to at least once react with happiness that Poland became safer, Poland's defense minister and deputy prime minister Władysław Kosiniak-Kamysz replied, speaking for Polish radio during his ongoing visit to Canada.
3: A report by Marcin Matuszewski. Poland's government says it wants to sell more of its defense equipment abroad, and this week's visit to Canada is a step in that direction. During talks in Ottawa, the two countries signed an agreement covering both equipment sales and broader military cooperation. A report by Agnieszka Łaszczuk.
4: Poland's Defense Minister Władysław Kosiniak-Kamysz is in Ottawa this week for talks and a major defense industry fair, and the visit has produced a concrete agreement on military and industrial cooperation. On Tuesday, Kosiniak-Kamysz and his Canadian counterpart, David McGuinty, signed a letter of intent in the Polish embassy in Ottawa. The document formalizes cooperation under the European Union's SAFE mechanism, a program designed to pool defense procurement across EU member states by providing low-interest loans. Canada is the only country outside the European Union to have joined it. Under the arrangement, Canadian armed forces are expected to purchase Polish military equipment. The first contracts could be signed within weeks. The focus, at least initially, is on drones. Speaking to reporters in Ottawa, Minister Kosiniak-Kamysz said that Polish systems produced by WB Group are among the products on the table.
5: Będziemy sprzedawać najlepszy polski sprzęt do
4: We'll be selling the best Polish equipment.

0: went to Canada. Our drone suppliers, so drone systems in particular, both FlyEye, WarMate, Gladius. This is equipment that today is not only a symbol of the capabilities and development of Polish technical thought of the Polish defense industry, but it will, I hope, very soon serve the Canadian Armed Force as well. Beyond drones, Poland is also offering infantry fighting vehicles, the Borsuk, as well as passive radar systems and lightweight anti-aircraft launchers. Canada, for its part, has allocated $1 billion under the SAFE program for defense purchases. As part of efforts to deepen defense ties, Polish troops will also take part in joint NATO Arctic exercises with Canada later this year. On Wednesday, Minister Kosiniak-Kamysz is visiting CANSEC, Canada's largest defense trade fair held in Ottawa. This year, Poland holds the status of leading nation at the event. A substantial Polish delegation is attending, including representatives from state-owned defense groups and private companies. Magdalena Sobkowiak-Czarnecka, the Polish government's coordinator for the SAFE program, said the visit had already produced firm commitments from the Canadian side. Now it's other countries that will be buying from us. The SAFE mechanism supports this, and this visit to Canada serves the same purpose. We have very concrete declarations from the Canadian side. The ministers will sign a letter of intent in which the Canadian side clearly sets out what kind of equipment it will purchase from Poland in the near future. We're starting with cooperation on drones, but this is only the first step, because after just 24 hours in Canada, I can tell you that further declarations are already coming in. Alberto Cole, professor at DePaul University's College of Law in Chicago, told TVP World that Canada is also looking to expand its own defense exports and sees Poland and Europe as a key market.
1: Its main significance is that there are plenty of common interests between both Poland and Canada on the issue of defense. On the one hand, Poland is very eager to diversify the sources of its military technology. Poland depends, of course, on American military technology, but also Poland now is expanding its military technology to include, for example, Sweden. The famous Swedish defense company Saab is building ships and submarines for the Polish Navy. And Poland is also getting military technology from other European countries. And so Canada has a small but thriving and very advanced, very sophisticated defense industry. And for the Canadians, this is also a win-win. They want to expand the number of customers that they have. They want to diversify their trade away from the United States, meaning they want to have other reliable customers.
0: The diplomatic groundwork for the relationship between Poland and Canada has been building for some time, following a meeting between Prime Ministers Donald Tusk and Mark Carney last August. The two countries established a bilateral defense cooperation plan and a joint working group. In March, more than 150 government and industry representatives gathered in Warsaw for a Poland-Canada Defense Industry Day. A Canadian expert agency has also put forward a $1 billion support letter for Polish-Canadian trade. Further agreements between the two countries are expected later in the year, when Canada attends the MSPO Defense Fair in Kielce, south-central Poland, in September. Both sides plan to sign a memorandum of understanding on cyber defense cooperation, as well as what has been described as a defense guarantee agreement.
2: A report by Agnieszka Łaszczuk. Warsaw will spend more than 1 billion euro on cybersecurity this year amidst a sharp rise in cyber attacks, as government ministers, military officials and technology executives gathered in southern Poland this week to discuss cybersecurity, drones and critical infrastructure protection. A report by Michał Owczarek.
3: The southern city of Rzeszów is hosting a Poland Security Congress, an event focused on national defense and military technologies. It has brought together government officials, the military and the business sector. Over 2 days of discussions, participants are examining key issues related to state resilience, cooperation between the public and private sectors, and the implementation of

0: of dual-use technologies. The first day was dominated by discussions on national defence and cybersecurity. Digital Affairs Minister Krzysztof Gawkowski outlined Poland's strategy for strengthening digital resilience as a pillar of national security. He announced that Poland would spend more than 1 billion euro this year on cybersecurity, adding that the goal is to protect critical infrastructure from large-scale sabotage attacks. We are building the most resilient cyber shield in Europe, despite being the most heavily targeted country in the European Union. Poland successfully repels more than 99% of attacks, but even if less than 1% of them succeed, we are still talking not hundreds, but thousands of potential disruptions capable of paralyzing everyday life. Opening the Congress, Gawkowski stressed that the scale of cyber threats continues to grow. Last year alone, nearly 300,000 cybersecurity incidents were recorded, an increase of around 150% compared with 2024. According to Gawkowski, Polish services blocked more than 140 million attempts to access illegal websites last year and prevented the delivery of over 1 million fraudulent text messages designed to steal personal data. In Poland, security is a top priority issue, irrespective of political colours. Speaking to reporters, Deputy Lower House Speaker Krzysztof Bosak of the opposition far-right Confederation Party said Poland has consistently improved its security posture over the years. Poland deserves credit for preparing itself for energy-related threats. Since the 1990s, the country has worked to diversify supplies of raw materials. And when the full-scale war in Ukraine broke out, Poland was ready, unlike, for example, Germany. Poland was also relatively well prepared for cyber attacks. Those attacks are ongoing, of course, but they have not disrupted key processes in the country. The real question is whether we would be ready for a military attack. Here, there are serious doubts, and our defense system requires constant improvement and reinforcement. During the Poland Security Congress, military officials and experts are also taking part in discussions on developing the drone sector as part of the Polish Drone Alliance initiative. On Tuesday, a new early warning system designed to detect drones was unveiled. Grzegorz Bartler, vice president of ASECO Poland, said the system uses sound sensors mounted on urban streetlights. We are able to recognize sounds through AI-based pattern analysis. Essentially, we identify what type of sound we are hearing. If we have audio samples from drones, cars, scooters, and other devices, we can determine which of them is moving nearby. Our concept is based on installing sound sensors on city streetlights. There are 3.5 million such lamps in Poland, and this dense network allows us to create a highly precise detection grid capable of identifying whether something is flying overhead. Tuesday, the second day of the Congress, focuses on the protection of critical infrastructure, civil security, and the development of the aviation industry. Discussions include the use of artificial intelligence in security operations centers, as well as debates on civil protection and the construction of public shelters.
1: A report by Michał Owczarek. A record-breaking 10 Polish restaurants have been awarded much-coveted stars in the inaugural countrywide edition of the Michelin Guide, with a female chef named on the list for the first time. On May the 27th, at an exclusive ceremony held in Kraków, the new selection of restaurants for the Michelin Guide Poland 2026 was announced. This year's guide marks a milestone as it represents Poland's first ever countrywide selection covering cities and rural areas previously not included in the Michelin Guide. For the first time ever, the much-respected publication took into consideration culinary gems from smaller cities and rural regions alongside established

0: venues from Poland's competitive urban centres. Among the lucky ones is chef Beata Śniechowska, the chef behind Baba in Wrocław, who received the coveted white chef's jacket embroidered with the Michelin star on Wednesday during the Kraków ceremony. As Michelin wrote, Baba has progressed from a Bib Gourmand in 2025 to a star this year thanks to chef Beata Śniechowska's assured reinterpretations of traditional Polish dishes. In a relaxed, buzzy setting, she serves subtly complex dishes that elevate their central ingredients. The signature petit bonbon take on pierogi was a highlight for the inspector. A former engineer turned chef and winner of the Polish edition of MasterChef in 2013, Śniechowska has made history by becoming the first woman in Poland to earn a star. Inspectors described her as a key figure in the Wrocław dining scene, adding that even when she is in the kitchen, she is keeping a careful eye on service, ensuring her teams create a warm, welcoming environment for guests. Speaking at the gala, delighted Śniechowska said, "It is an enormous honor. I'm trying not to have a heart attack. You don't do things like that to women over 40. My kitchen is my love, my fascination. I'm very proud when I'm cooking. I'm happy to work with my people. I'm happy how we do the service. Our restaurants are cozy with a family atmosphere. We love good food. We are absolutely crazy when it comes to quality, professionalism and perfectionism. It has to be all top-notch, but in a relaxed atmosphere."
1: Ale dalej chcemy, żeby było luźno.
0: For the fourth year now, Bottigliera 1881 in Kraków has been recognized with two Michelin stars, cementing its place as Poland's finest restaurant. The inspectors were impressed by the level of refinement and creativity found in the chef's boldly flavored and highly original reinventions of classic Polish cuisine, confirming the restaurant's two stars for another year, to the great joy of chef Przemysław Klima. That's how Michelin decided. It is a great distinction. We are among the 529 restaurants across the world with two stars, so it is a great honor. We are very happy and we continue doing our job.
2: To jest totalne wyróżnienie. Robimy dalej robotę swoją, cieszymy się z tego powodu.
0: Nuta in Warsaw this year retained the star it was granted. The project is run by chef Andrea Camastra, who hails from Puglia, lives in Poland and has a passion for Asian cuisine. All three of these have an influence over the tasting menus at his restaurants. His Senses was the first where chef Andrea was recognized by the Michelin inspectors, and I asked him then, how does it feel to have the first star?
3: It's great. It's really great because it's a very, very difficult thing to achieve generally, and something that you don't even think about opening a restaurant and attempting, because it's something that it comes along with a little bit of luck. I think at my age, with the experience that I had, I'm maybe able to recognize whether we are doing something correct or not, especially because I've been working in this environment before for a few years. So I knew definitely what the standard required.
0: A total of 196 restaurants are included in the 2026 edition of Michelin Poland, featuring 147 selected venues, 38 Bib Gourmands and 10 Michelin-starred restaurants, including one two-star establishment and four newly awarded one-star restaurants. The guide highlighted the growing diversity of cuisine in Poland, from Moroccan and Thai cooking to modern reinterpretation, with Alon Omakase in Warsaw becoming Poland's first Japanese Michelin-starred restaurant, offering what inspectors called an authentic and engaging edamame sushi experience. And finally in the magazine today, Łatwo Gang, a Polish video streamer who has recently become popular due to his charity effort, has embarked on an exhausting bicycle journey to raise money for three boys. A report by Piotr Urbaniak.
4: Polish video streamer Łatwo Gang cycled for nearly 700 kilometers in an

0: efforts to raise money for children in need. His journey lasted over 50 hours and allowed him to gather some $5 million. Łatwo Gang Ne Piotr Hanke set off from the Tatra Mountains on Friday afternoon, accompanied only by a car full of friends. "Poland is the best country in the world. No one helps others like us," he said during his live stream, encouraging participants to donate and adding that every kind of support counts. Łatwo Gang set off with very little preparation and without any specific route in mind, expecting the journey to last around 40 hours. Initially, he had planned to cycle across Poland from the Tatra Mountains to the Trzeci city and back, but he decided to cut it in half due to his health. "I would have definitely given up if it wasn't for the people following me. The trip turned out too difficult." All the way through, he was followed by his supporters applauding his effort. "Everyone is doing as much as they can. Roadside crowds are cheering and chanting. We are trying to shield him from wind and support him with our words. We are doing our best to eventually make it to the finish line." Łatwo Gang finally made it to the northern city of Gdańsk on Sunday night, where he was greeted by several hundred fans. Upon arrival, he boarded a bus to meet with Max and Adaś, two boys he had raised money for. Later on, he told journalists that Max's story inspired him to take the trip while addressing the donators. "Thanks to everyone. I swear on my life that we all did it. Remember that we should be proud to be Polish." Max and Adaś suffer from Duchenne muscular dystrophy, a rare condition causing problems with walking, breathing, and heart function, which manifests itself in early childhood. Scientists have not found a cure for it yet, but its progression can be slowed with gene therapy. Max and family addressed Łatwo Gang in an interview. "He did something great for me. I hope that now he will become our leader. We know that he is receiving a lot of emails after his earlier success. It's a miracle we managed to get to him. We thank him from the bottom of our hearts." Łatwo Gang held his previous charity campaign earlier this year, which far exceeded everyone's expectations. His inspiration came from a rapper known as Bedo S, who had recorded a hit rap song with a feature from a young cancer patient to raise awareness about the problem. Łatwo Gang joined forces with him to hold a 9-day-long video stream with the participation of many Polish celebrities. The campaign reached an audience of 1.5 million viewers at its peak and eventually raised nearly $70 million.
1: And that report by Piotr Urbaniak wraps up this edition of Warsaw Review. Join us next week for another rundown of the developments in Poland. I'm Agnieszka Bielawska. Thanks for listening.

0: You're tuned to Warsong. Welcome to Europe East to look at life and events in this part of the continent. I'm Agnieszka Bielawska. Poland's Paweł Pawlikowski has won the Best Director Prize at the 79th Cannes Film Festival for Fatherland, a drama inspired by the life of German Nobel laureate Thomas Mann. Polish Radio's Anna Janiszewska has this report.
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2: Paweł Pawlikowski
3: Le deuxième.
4: Saturday marked a historic moment for Polish cinema as the winners of the 2026 Cannes Film Festival, the world's most prestigious film event, were officially announced. Among the festival's biggest successes was a Polish co-produced film that captured international attention and brought another major achievement for director Paweł Pawlikowski. Polish director Paweł Pawlikowski competed for the festival's highest honor, the Palme d'Or, with his latest film, Fatherland, Ojczyzna. The film, which tells the story of writer Thomas Mann traveling through divided Germany during the Cold War, had long been considered one of the strongest contenders in the competition. In the end, Pawlikowski received the award for Best Director alongside Spanish filmmakers Javier Ambrosi and Javier Calvo for their film The Black Ball. Film critic Dawid Muszyński, speaking to Polish radio, noted that the festival organizers appeared unprepared for the unusual decision to award two winners in the directing category. Nevertheless, the shared prize highlighted the exceptional artistic quality of both productions. I have a feeling that win wasn't just a surprise for the director himself, but for the entire Cannes Festival, which wasn't expecting the award to go to two directors. That's why Pawlikowski joked on stage, "Where is my award?" Apparently, there was only one.
5: Ze sceny, gdzie moja statuetka? Najwidoczniej po prostu była tylko przygotowana jedna.
4: This marks the second time Pawlikowski has been honored at Cannes for a Best Director, further strengthening his position as one of Europe's most respected contemporary filmmakers. The film is a European co-production with significant Polish involvement. Shooting took place in several Polish cities, including Legnica, Wałbrzych and Wrocław, as well as in Germany and the United States. Pawlikowski once again collaborated with a trusted Polish creative team, including cinematographer Łukasz Żal. Film critic Adrianna Prodeus emphasized that the film explores not only universal themes of national identity and belonging, but also directly addresses the challenges of post-war German identity. Issues related to national belonging and what constitutes a homeland. The film also explores a family curse and the certain attitude Thomas Mann adopts because he doesn't return to his homeland in the sense of moving there, but rather arrives on a literary tour with Goethe, an author who enjoys something of a cult following in Germany. Through Goethe's work, Mann attempts to explain to Germans how far they have strayed, but that there is hope for rebuilding this country in a moral sense. Director Korek Bojanowski told Polish radio that the premiere of Fatherland received an enthusiastic

0: fantastic reception from audiences in Cannes, with many viewers praising the film's atmosphere, performances, and visual storytelling. The atmosphere was full of anticipation. There was a huge crowd of Polish filmmakers and viewers in the audience cheering for the film. And this production lived up to expectations, receiving a 9-minute standing ovation. The film has, of course, been compared to Cold War and Ida, Pawlikowski's previous films, but this production is more contemplative and intellectual. After receiving the award, Pawlikowski was asked whether his artistic style had changed since the enormous success of Ida, the Oscar-winning film that brought him international fame several years ago. This is what he had to say.
1: Since Ida, not much. I'm kind of refining what I started with Ida, because Ida was the kind of change, was a turning point for me. I suppose I'm kind of more aware of what I'm doing, more clearly, but nothing really concrete has changed. I suppose the camera moves a little bit more. I have more dialogues in this film, in Fatherland, because I'm dealing with people who speak a lot, especially Thomas Mann, but I am not aware of like any kind of major changes. I think the main thing is to have something to say.
0: The prize is Pawlikowski's second Best Director award at Cannes, who won the same prize in 2018 for Cold War. His earlier film, Ida, won the Academy Award for Best Foreign Language Film, becoming the first Polish movie to do so.
2: That was a report by Ada Janiszewska. The decline in eel populations is a long-term problem, not only in Czechia, but across the entire European Union. The main cause is dams, which prevent their free movement. At present, their return to original habitats is mainly supported by transporting them from the sea into freshwater rivers. But it is becoming clear that much more will need to be done in the future. Romana Grajcarova from Radio Prague has the details.
3: Even though dams definitely carry some positive aspects like providing flood control, serving as water reservoirs and being a source of renewable energy, they can also be detrimental to the environment. In addition to the destruction of original ecosystems and often even human settlements, which literally become sunk costs, dams also create a barrier blocking fish migration. In Czech lands alone, there are hundreds of dams mostly built in the 1950s and 1960s, with some of them being large enough to cover a medium-sized town. These giant water constructions thus become an impassable obstacle for millions of fish that need to migrate in order to survive. One of the most impacted fish species are eels. Normally, they would spawn in the sea and mature in rivers. Nevertheless, if this is not an option, they need to be transported from one place to another by car.
4: Eels spawn in the Sargasso Sea, and then as Monte, they travel towards the coast of Europe. Monte is a young eel, up to 2 years of age. Before it leaves seawater, it's caught and transported to farms where it's fattened. We loaded it in Germany and brought it here to Czechia.
3: Explains Petr Votipka from Klatovského rybářství, a company specializing in fish farming. This year in the Plzeň region, anglers released tens of thousands of juvenile European eels into rivers in order to improve the population of this predatory fish in its natural habitat.
4: We imported 500 kilograms of eels for stocking the fishing grounds of the West Bohemian Regional Association of the Czech Anglers Union. That works out at roughly 120 eels per kilogram, and they're about 2 to 2.5 years old.
3: The European eel was classified by the International Union for Conservation of Nature in 2008 on the red list of threatened species as critically endangered. The major cause of the significant decline in its population is generally considered to be the construction of dams and hydroelectric power plants. According to technician Jaromír Lev from the Plzeň 1 local organization, eels are therefore present in Czech waters only thanks to stocking.
4: Right after being released, they usually hide in the roots to protect themselves from predators. These are mainly otters, perch, pike, zander, or catfish.
3: However, this is not the only danger awaiting eels.
4: They will grow until adulthood.

0: and then head back to the sea, where they are supposed to spawn. But river connectivity is poor, so many of them end up in hydroelectric power plant turbines.
1: This year, the West Bohemian Regional Association will release juvenile eels worth a total of 2.5 million crowns. Of this amount, 2 million crowns will be covered by an EU subsidy, since improving eel populations in member states has long been an EU priority. In the Czech context, possible future solutions could also include the construction of functional fish passes and barriers that would prevent adult fish from entering hydroelectric power plant turbines.
2: That was a report by Romana Grejcarová. More than a quarter of Romanians are at risk of poverty and social exclusion, making them, along with Bulgarians and Greeks, the most exposed in the European Union. Recently, the government in Bucharest, through the Ministry of Development, Public Works and Administration, published a detailed analysis of each administrative territorial unit, one of the most complete radiographs ever carried out at the local level. Daniel Bilds from Radio Romania International has this report.
3: According to the document, the highest poverty rates are found in Moldova, southern Muntenia, Oltenia and central Transylvania, where the lack of infrastructure, reduced mobility and low levels of education contribute to deepening social vulnerability. In these areas, people simultaneously face bad roads that isolate them, schools and hospitals that are difficult to access, and few and poorly paid jobs. Each factor amplifies the other, creating a spiral from which it is difficult to escape without support. Then the contrast between rural areas and large urban centers is striking. In other words, if a Romanian is born or lives near a large city, his chances of a decent life are incomparably greater than if he lives in an isolated village in, for example, the northeast of the country. Here is sociologist Vladimir Ionaș. There are countries like Romania where investments and all public policies over the last 35 years have had as their main objective the population in large urban areas. Rural and small urban areas have been forgotten. With the deindustrialization after 1990, these small urban centers have only gone towards poverty. The migration of the population to other European Union countries has meant that in these areas, mainly elderly people and children remain. Hence, the very high percentages of children in Romania who live at risk of poverty. And the public policies of governments over the last 30 years to improve their lives have tended to zero. If we look, unfortunately, in Romania, the serious discussions about how we can bring real support from the state for children to encourage birth rates, to solve the demographic problem, to help people at risk of poverty, these were not ones that brought results. Although over a quarter of the population is at risk of poverty or social exclusion, Romania has, on paper, relatively low unemployment. Here is how Vladimir Ionaș explains this paradox. When we look at the official data and see that extremely low unemployment rate, we must take into account the fact that it includes people who are, in fact, registered in the official statistics as receiving unemployment or being in that period immediately after being granted unemployment, whereas we have in rural and small urban areas a huge number of people who, in fact, are unemployed, but are self-sufficient.

Hence, for example, the very large number of micro farms, small farmers that Romania has, unlike all other European countries. It's a cultural issue from before 1990s.

0: The analysis highlights a high degree of energy poverty, especially in the rural area of the Carpathian Arc. There, tens of thousands of Romanians spend their winters in poorly heated homes, paying a large part of their income on wood or other energy sources, or simply enduring the cold. The main national social assistance program for individuals and families in financial difficulty is the minimum inclusion income. Many families in Romania supplement their monthly income with this already modest social assistance, but where poverty is very high, they end up depending exclusively on state support to survive from one month to the next. The existence of some localities without any beneficiaries of this minimum inclusion income is not a sign that things are going well, but in some cases that people who would be entitled to the aid do not receive it because they do not know that it exists. They have no way to turn to the competent institutions, and the local authorities do not guide them. Moreover, public policies in Romania in support of people vulnerable to poverty, regardless of their age, have often been reduced precisely during difficult times of austerity to the point of being cancelled in the name of savings to the country's budget.
1: That was a report by Daniel Bilt. And finally, in Europeace today, Ben Pasco from Radio Slovakia International takes a look at Dobru Druh tourist guide with hundreds of tips on what to see in Slovakia while also supporting the growth of tourism and regional improvement.
2: Summer is coming. Slovakia today is more than just a winter paradise full of skiing opportunities. There's also much to do in summer. Summer in Slovakia is full of festivals, events, hikes, caves, lakes to swim in, castles to visit, mountains to hike, and much, much more. But how to find out about all these events and places to see? Over the next month, we're going to be talking to different experts who can help you discover some of the off-the-beaten-path places in Slovakia, the hidden gems, places you can visit now and years from now, you can brag that you were there before they became so popular. Today, we're going to talk with Zuzana Vienk from the Bistrini Civil Organization. This organization is set up to help those who want to help others to improve their cities or towns or their villages, and it helps them get know-how, advice, and support. One of the activities of Bistrini is the travel guide, or Bedeker in Slovak, which is called Dobru Druh, which has hundreds of suggestions how to discover unique, little-known places in Slovakia. It's described as a way to discover what is rare near us and create a real relationship with Slovakia and its positive currents. One activity of Bistrini is publishing the tourist guide, or Bedeker Dobri Druh, which is not your average tourist guide. I began by asking Ms. Vienk to tell us more about this guide.
3: Well, exactly. We've been traveling around Slovakia for many years, connecting these people and seeing how the landscape is changing, that we have really nice gastro coffee shops, new bistros, restaurants. We have new entrepreneurs that are bringing very interesting concepts for accommodation and also what you can experience. And they are building the local economies and strengthening the local economies, right? And what we've seen on the higher level among entrepreneurs and big business people, that they still have this belief that Slovakia can't provide quality and it's not worth visiting and they rather go abroad. So we wanted to change this mindset and really show the tangible examples why is it good to spend time at home and what you can discover there. So we decided to start publishing this travel guide, which is being created with the local communities, with the people who really know those areas and with all kinds of experts, like, for example, people who know about theaters, about culture, about festivals, about interesting things in nature, who know local guides that can take you to see very unique and interesting things. So we, for 4 years, have been publishing this tour guide, and now we are on the brink of publishing its fourth edition for this year and next year. So it will be coming out

0: out at the end of May before the summer season, and it contains more than 1,000 tips what you can see and experience in Slovakia, where you can stay and what you can taste.
1: Wow. Slovakia used to, like you said, have a bad reputation for gastro. It was tough to travel around here, especially when you could go to Czech Republic and there was a big difference. But before, when we were talking, you mentioned, you know, on a small town in Horné Dolné in the middle of nowhere, finding a Mexican food truck that you know where it is. So is it really so much better now? What's changed that caused this to happen? Or what's it like now in these smaller places?
0: Well, to be honest, I don't know what changed, but I would say that Slovakia in many places has better coffee than, for example, you find in Austria regularly. So yes, when I travel around Slovakia, it's much, much easier to find specialty coffee places with a really high level of coffee beans. There are local roasteries that are really good, but there are also these like small bistros that try to really change the local landscape. Of course, you can still find a lot of these traditional like halushki and schnitzel, the fried meat and fries and these kind of like very boring meals. But it is changing. Like, you are right. We accidentally bumped to each other the other day, and there was a food truck from Mito pod Ljubljanom, which serves great Mexican food. And thanks to our tour guide, I discovered it. And every time now I travel between Bratislava, I tend to take the route to Banska Bystrica and Brezno and cross Čertovica, because on halfway there is this food truck which serves great food. Or I discovered, thanks to the tourist guide, that Poprad has a really nice small part which is called Spišská Sobota, and it's a really beautiful medieval small part of this town, which used to be an independent town with great architecture, but with also great bistros where you can have a wonderful lunch or dinner, and there is even a small farmer's market where you can buy very nice things to take with you home. And then your trip to Košice is cut in half, either visiting this Mexican food truck or Poprad and Spišská Sobota or other places, and it then really makes sense that you sometimes, you know, don't drive on the highway, mm-hmm. but take the smaller road.
1: But you mentioned you called it boring food, like halushki and the classic stuff. Mm-hmm. But are these new places, are they just ignoring Slovak culture, or are they finding ways to enhance or to mm-hmm. modernize or just to bring it out again, the Slovak culture?
0: No, I think that there are many places who play very creatively with Slovak culture and Slovak cuisine, and they are using our typical brinza, sheep cheese or other products in a more creative way, or they are trying to fuse the cuisine with influences from other cultures. Like, for example, one of my favorite is, and also recommended by many chefs, is on the highway between Bratislava and Banská Bystrica. Just before Nitra, you have a small village called Bab, and there is a place which has a wonderful bread, homemade bread. It has also these Slovak cakes, traditional cakes, but it has a cuisine that is basically local, but using influences from other cuisines, and it's really good.
1: What I heard too is that the charm of Slovakia is that it's a mixture from all these different countries and nationalities that got mixed up here, and this is what gives us Slovakia and Slovaks. So are we seeing this now in a modern way, that all around the country they're fusing the traditional things, modern things? Is this improving Slovakia?
0: I think it is. Like, well, this is one of the issues, you know, that that we've been having like lately, the question, like, what is Slovak? Like, there are some people in our public sphere that want to ignore all the other influences, but that's not really right, because I read a very fascinating article in New York Times a year back about tomato, that when tomato came to Italy, for 300 years people ignored it and they called it devil's fruit, because it had all kinds of myths around the fruit. And then one guy from Neapol at the end of 19th century invented tomato sauce, and suddenly, you know, it became a really national thing. And now when you if you talk to Italians, they would swear that it has been there for, you know, ever since the origin. And it's the most Italian thing that you can think of. And it was imported from the US, and for 300 years, it had really difficulties to penetrate the local cuisine, right? So I think that we can't stop progress. We can't stop enriching

0: cultures, learning from each other, stealing, combining things. And that's also true with, I think, painters all around the world, but also the very famous Slovak painters, that there has been so much communication with what was happening in Paris and elsewhere. And the people can never ignore their origin and what influenced them, the kind of aesthetics and the history and the people and stories that they really knew very deeply. But the art and other things are so powerful because they were combined with other influences and techniques and things that they were brought from different places and cultures. And I think that that makes the world interesting and rich.
1: And that report by Ben Pasco from Radio Slovakia International winds up today's edition of Europe East. From Agnieszka Bielawska, it's thanks for listening.

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1: You are tuned to Warsaw.

I'm Michał Kubicki. A warm welcome to another edition of our weekly feature from the archives. Paweł Brodowski, jazz musician and critic, has served as editor of the monthly Jazz Forum magazine for more than four decades. He is one of Poland's leading experts on jazz. Let's listen to a conversation which I recorded with Paweł Brodowski in 2015.

0: We talked first about a series of 76 recordings by top Polish jazzmen released between 1965 and 89 under the title Polish Jazz. They are now being reissued in a remastered edition.
1: Polish jazz was a series, a record series of Polskie Nagrania, our state recording company. It started in 1965, continued until the late 80s for 25 years, and it included the most important recordings of that era. And Polish jazz is considered national treasure, so these records are pearls in that treasury, as I would say. It was a great development, post-war development, which showed Polish jazz as a unique phenomenon, unique in a European and world scale. Polish jazz was observed with great interest on the Western scene. Poland was behind our curtains, so it created so much more curiosity. What was going on? You know, how is it possible that jazz is being allowed to be played, to be developed, to be practiced? In the early 50s, jazz was completely banned by socialist authorities. It was a forbidden fruit. And forbidden fruit tastes so much better. So young people listened with great excitement to forbidden foreign radio stations, including American network forces from Frankfurt, station from Munich, from Baden-Baden, from and especially from United States, Voice of America.

0: As Willis Conover in Washington, D.C., with the Voice of America Jazz Hour.
1: As you say, it all started in the mid-1950s in Poland with the names such as Komeda, Trzaskowski, Ptaszyn Wróblewski. So these were the beginnings, and these were the first recordings included in the series. Is that right?
2: These were the pioneers. It all started, actually, the jazz surfaced in 1956 at jazz festivals in Sopot, which it was an almost indescribable happening. It was like an earthquake, unbelievable, because there were no jazz festivals in the Western Hemisphere, excluding Newport. But generally in Western Europe, there were no jazz festivals yet. And Poland, which was under suppression of Soviet authorities, somehow allowed this to happen. It was completely incomprehensible. And these musicians were first pioneers. They were students, not necessarily of music, but other departments, university, polytechnic school. So the first wave was amateurs, but some of them grew. There were some outstanding individualities, like the people that you mentioned, Komeda, who started the modern jazz movement, Krzysztof Komeda, the pianist and composer, and then Andrzej Trzaskowski, pianist, musicologist, and strong band leader, Andrzej Kurlewicz, another piano player, great pianist and composer, and he played other instruments. And it was continued later with musicians like Zbyszek Namysłowski, saxophone player, and Tomasz Stańko. The musicians started to perform at the Western festivals, and they noticed a great interest, you know, on the part of the audiences and critics, that who started to call their music Polish jazz. And Polish musicians would say, well, we are not playing Polish jazz, we are playing jazz. Jazz is American music. But then they heard again, no, but your music has something special, you know, it's different. It has some Slavic elements, romantic, some classical influences, folk influences. Polish jazz musicians would say, well, really? Well, we don't feel like this. But so it grew as a separate phenomenon. And Jan Ptaszyn Wróblewski in the early 60s joined Krzysztof Komeda in Copenhagen. They recorded an album, Ballet Etudes. It was actually the first Polish jazz recording in the West. And Ptaszyn brought this album back home, and he went to the export company Ars Polona, and he said, well, look at this, you know, why don't we are ready, we have great ideas, we have fantastic musicians, why don't we start recording albums, you know, monographical albums like they do in the West, like a Blue Note label, for instance, with American musicians. And this director would say, well, this is an interesting idea, and they went to Polskie Nagrania Company. Polish jazz, fantastic, let's start a whole series, and that's how it happened in 1965. First recording was a traditional band called Warsaw Stampers, but then it continued with the people that we just mentioned, with Andrzej Kurlewicz, Andrzej Trzaskowski, Polish Jazz Quartet. They took Polish Jazz Quartet with Ptaszyn and Karolak, and then we had this fifth volume was called Astigmatic. It was a Krzysztof Komeda Quintet.

this album, recorded almost accidentally in studio sessions at night after concerts at Jazz Jamboree, became the greatest masterpiece of Polish jazz of all time. I run a jazz magazine called Jazz Forum. Jazz Forum is more than 50 years old. And

We ran a few times polls for which is the best Paul Rogers recording of all time, and every time this album, Scometta Quintet, Astigmatic, wins by a large margin as the most favorite, the best, the most brilliant, the most important recording of Paul Rogers.

What else do we have? Novi Singers. Novi Singers was a great Polish vocal quartet. It was Poland's answer to Swingle Singers and Double Six of Paris. And they joined the elite, the best vocal jazz groups of that time. Eventually, it was even considered at one point the Europe's best vocal group.

We will continue with Tomasz Stańko album for K, for Krzysztof Komeda. It's a tribute to Komeda after he died tragically.

all of these artists are among the pioneers of Polish jazz. What about the current Polish jazz scene? Do you see many outstanding

0: trending personalities these days?
1: Of course, because there are so many, they are not so striking as the ones before, because those pioneering figures, there were at the beginning there were maybe 20, 30, at the most 50 musicians. Now there are hundreds of them. They are jazz departments at music academies. Concert scene is thriving. The concerts are well attended, sometimes fully attended. The audiences, young audiences, are enthusiastic. I see the standing ovations and encores. There we have more than 100 festivals. So in a way, the scene is like it's never been before. Some people are longing, you know, way back, you know, we had golden era, you know, now today what we hear, it doesn't compare to what we had before. This is longing for things for your own youth. You wish you were young again, and chasing young girls. I would say it's that the golden era of Polish music is now. And just as an example, the young. Now, I wanted to say Leszek Morze, but Leszek is 45. I keep forgetting that he's not young anymore, 45. Marcin Wasilewski is 40 years old. He's not young anymore. I think of them as they are young, because I was born in 1947, so I've seen, you know, like I've been with the scene for 50 years already. But there are like Piotr Orzechowski is 25 probably, young talent, a piano player with a brave new conception. And Marcin Masylski is, I think, 30. So I'm not sure if we can call them young, but they are constantly appearing. There are so many competitions, and every competition, when I listen to this music, I always, where do they come from? You know, how, where they learned, you know, their craft, who taught them, how come they could learn so fast? Because they play at the world level, you know, from the very start, and then I wonder, what will become of them in 20 or 30 years? Will they grow to be like geniuses? Or is it all that they can? Sometimes you don't know, you know, what is their future. But the time is exciting, and I think of all types of music played in Poland, jazz is the most exciting.

In From the Archives, you've been listening to a conversation with jazz critic Paweł Brodowski. Tune in next week for more from Polish Radio Archives. From me, Michał Kubicki, your host, it's goodbye.

0: Broadcasting from Warsaw. I'm Danuta Isler, welcoming you to this edition of Around Poland. In the program, I'm taking you to the town of Ryn in northeastern Poland, located at some 80 kilometers from Olsztyn and housing the medieval Teutonic Knights Castle, which, according to the description on its website, is a witness to a stormy history of Mazuria and former Eastern Prussia. Splendid interior, brilliantly retained elements of Gothic portals and vaults, rich collection of original weaponry, characteristic to the Prussian and Slavic armies, these are just some of the attractions waiting for tourists there. This 14th century defense structure, the second largest building of this type in Poland, is located in one of the most attractive regions of the country. Ewa Szmuc was my guide. We are standing in front of one of the most renowned and precious defense structures in northern East Poland, the castle in the locality of Ryn, dating back to the medieval times. We're going to take a look around the structure that is functioning these days as a spa and a hotel with...
1: My name is Ewa Szmuc.
0: Before we get in through those big wooden doors, let's start with a little bit of history of this place. Medieval times, Teutonic castle, right?
1: Yes. Now it's one of the biggest hotel in this building from the Middle Age, used as a conference and a relaxation center.
0: And when we say big, we mean many, many rooms, over 100?
1: 167 rooms, all together with the two buildings which we have.
0: And there are many more things to do here, apart from a historical tour of the castle. The first mention of the castle?
1: The first mention is from 1377, when Ryn was granted the town charter, and the oldest information about the settlement dates back to this year, when the Galindias tribe built a bricked castle on a hill between two lakes, Ouf and Rynske.
0: Which we also have to say a few words about. We are lucky to be visiting the place on a beautiful sunny day. The castle is located between the lakes, right?
1: Yes, on a hill between two lakes, which had a strategic point in the battles with Lithuanians and all the countries.
0: Mm-hmm, because we have to mention a lot of possibility to enjoy nature even here, right?
1: Yes, we have beach paddle boats, we have canoes and bikes with the bike roads around Ryn.
0: Beautiful nature, you can hear the birds, there are many trees around. Beautiful.
1: Yes.
0: A little bit for everyone.
1: Yes, it's for everyone who wants to have a little bit relaxation.
0: And Ryn, it's a small town, right?
1: Yes, it's a very small town.
0: And you've just heard the door closing behind us. We're inside. We're going to take you on a little tour around the castle right now.
1: Okay. Now it's one of the staircases we take.
0: We see the red bricks, which I think is typical for Teutonic architecture, right?
1: Yes.
0: How much of the actual structure is original?
1: I think 40%, mm-hmm. Because the castle was burned a few times, and we have now four wings where we have rooms. They were built in a different time.
0: And we are right now in a courtyard.
1: Yes.
0: I would say typical square structure of the building?
1: Yes, it's typical for the castles where courtyards were, and now it's roofed. But we have daylight. It's very important because we make on this courtyard weddings and conferences and many events for approximately 500 persons.
0: That would be quite an interesting place for a wedding. Also, especially, which I already know, that you can borrow period clothing here, right?
1: Yes, we have our own period clothing for women and for men and for kids. We make also night tournaments where people can come and see and eat some food from the Middle Age in this clothes. So it makes it very special.

0: We're walking inside the castle in Rhin in this edition of a travel feature around Poland. Beautiful Teutonic structure, quite well preserved also because, as you can imagine, there was an investor found who turned this place into a spa slash hotel slash conference center. That happened in 2006. We're going to walk quite a while. So you have to brave yourself for conquering the castle. While the work was ongoing on adaptation of the hotel to the modern purposes, many treasures of archaeological value, of historical value were found. And actually these things, which you can see in a glass cabinets in hallways downstairs, right? On the left, on the right, these are... I gotta say that's quite high. Those things were actually dug during the work here a few years ago, right?
1: Yes. When we renovated the castle, the builders found a lot of things from the Middle Age. We are using this as an exhibition or when the tours are in the hotel, so we can show them how to...
0: How everything looked back then, and you can see, among other things, there are coins and pieces of weaponry, right?
1: Yes.
0: Swords, I think.
1: Swords and knights' weapons. The things from the Middle Age life, I think.
0: And we also have to say that although the building has been adapted to modern purposes, it has been done under the supervision of the local conservatory. I mean, everything is preserved historically the way it should be, right?
1: Yes, exactly.
0: And we are now standing in a part of the castle, which I'm sure this is a chamber which is present in many, many castles in Poland, I think, because this is a chamber with which there are legends associated. As you can imagine, big medieval castle, many of them had to have their ghosts. Which wing is it? Because you name all the wings in a castle, right?
1: Yes, sir. We have four wings. Mounting, prison. In the past, we had a prison. Knight wing, and this is the Comturia.
0: So this is where we are right now?
1: Yes, we are in the Comturia wing. It was rebuilt in later time. It has a Gothic type because the ceiling is approximately 4 meters above our head. So it's very...
0: Very is high.
1: Yes, and the rooms are very, very nice.
0: Now the legends.
1: We have a ghost of Princess Anna. She was a wife of Prince Witold.
0: And they were connected at some part during the history.
1: Yes, they were connected
0: with the castle.
1: Yes, with the castle, because they were very often here. When Prince Witold went on a war in the 14th century, you know, the Grunwald.
0: The very famous Battle of Grunwald, 1410,
1: The knights invite Princess Anna with her children here in a castle to protect them. But the reason they invited her was they wanted to trap her. They killed her and her children. So some of the guests can see Anna ghosts on the corridors, mostly in the nights. This is, I think, very nice place to relax and if you want to have a business also.
0: Eva Schmutz, thank you.
1: Thank you very much.
0: While staying in a castle, you can relax in its pool or have a spa treatment. You can also participate in many cultural events. Just bear in mind that the castle's walls are so thick that quite often there is no cell phone reception there. That's all in this edition of the program. I'm Danuta Isler. 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

Welcome to Offside, the program in which we talk about sports while listening to music. I'm Tanu Teisler, your host, and in today's show, in 2026, Poland skaters for the first time qualified for a team event at the Olympics, while the country has for the first time hosted synchronized junior skating world championships. We'll take a look at the development of figure skating in Poland, which has 1,200 licensed skaters and 100 judges. All that is coming up, but first, here is Polish music collaboration of Kaya and Aidan Rahel called Po Co or What For. Wczorajszy

0: 36 athletes at the Milano Cortina 2026 Winter Olympics following the conclusion of the Olympic qualification process. The country's athletes participated in competitions across a wide range of winter sports, including speed skating, biathlon, ski jumping, and short track speed skating. Poland also competed in figure skating and for the first time ever in the figure skating team event.
1: My name is Jakub Wójcik. I'm a general secretary of Polish Figure Skating Association.
2: We are talking at a Torwar ice skating rink, indoor arena, that is a seat of the association and also a place where many competitions are happening, including now. How is Polish figure skating? I'm probably going to sound like a very old lady when I say that I remember a certain Grzegorz triumphant on the international rinks many, many years ago.
1: Yes, exactly.
2: Grzegorz Filipowski. That was a long time ago.
1: Yeah, exactly. We are not competing for the medals at the European or world level at the moment, but we have quite a decent lineup, quite strong lineup on our national team.
2: So you would say that these days figure skating is popular in Poland when it comes to A, spectators, so the general public, and B, little boys and girls who will be Grzegorz Filipowskis one day of the future?
1: Hopefully, yes. We have a bit more skaters now training. We see the growth of interest in training figure skating, but still we need to wait for the results of that in the future. It is difficult now in nowadays to train sports, especially demanding sports like figure skating.
2: Why? Because of cell phones?
1: Also, yeah, because you have to compete not only with other sports but also with other activities, cell phones, games, where there is a lot of attractions in the life of the young people that can distract them, and it's really difficult to, let's say, spend many years to perfect your figure skating, and this is required to be a top level skater. The skaters we are having here, all of them, they spend most of their lives getting to this level, so yeah, it's a big devotion for many of them, so we should appreciate them and their excellence, and it's really wonderful to watch them here, and I think the crowd enjoys it.
2: I have to say that when I was coming in here, I bumped into a timekeeper, a sweet lady from Sweden, and I was surprised there was a timekeeper, because I thought that a routine is usually, what, 4-something minutes, and what timekeeping is there needed?
1: There is a person who needs to check if it's within the time frame prescribed by the rules, and also for the ice dance there is additional timekeeper who checks the duration of the lifts. They help the referee.
2: I'm sorry, there is duration of the lifts,
1: yeah,
2: but this is nanoseconds.
1: No, it seems
2: like nanoseconds to visitors, those who watch.
1: Yeah, the timekeepers are there to help the referee to determine whether the lift or the whole program was within the rules or not, because if you deviate the rules, there are deductions, and that's why they are here, and they help the referee.
2: Switching from amateur to professional, are the authorities satisfied with the current situation in Poland?
1: Well, we have quite a difficult situation, especially infrastructure-wise, because...
2: We are here now. There are other ice skating rinks indoor in Poland, no?
1: Whereas there is only one full-size indoor ice rink in Warsaw, and the whole metropolitan area is 2.5 million people, I think, so it's basically nothing. This rink is rented on the midnight or on the 1 a.m., so...
2: Really?
1: Yeah, there is a high demand for the ice time, and there is not enough infrastructure. Hopefully this will change soon, but also one of the barriers is the cost of the access to the infrastructure, because basically mostly the cost of the energy. So this is why figure skating is not that popular, because the access to it is not that easy for many people. One, because of the cost, two, because of the infrastructure. Like, there are many, many cities above 100,000 people in Poland that have no ice rink infrastructure, where you can practice only basic skating seasonal rinks, but you cannot practice figure skating like it is required to develop yourself as a skater.
2: And how big is the Polish figure skating, shall we say, professional community? Do we have our own judges, referees, coaches, this and that?
1: We have a bit less than 100 judges. We have around 1,200 licensed skaters on different levels, so this is basically the numbers. They are not very high, as we can see, but I hope it will change. We can see some trends that the number is rising, so I hope it will keep up and develop our sport.
2: The calendar for the upcoming months is not only the Olympics.
1: Oh, yes.

0: We are hosting ISU Championships this season in Poland, which will be ISU's synchronized World Junior Championships. It's in synchronized skating, so...
1: Yeah, what does that mean? The same thing we see in a swimming pool?
0: No, not exactly, but quite close. It's a team event. It's a team sport. There are 16 skaters skating together and performing together as a synchronized team.
1: And they perform some kind of routine?
0: Yeah, there is
1: it must be spectacular.
0: It's very spectacular, and it's best to watch on site live, because then you can embrace the full concept of this synchronized skating. It's not an Olympic sport yet. Hopefully it will become an Olympic sport soon. And Poland is quite strong in synchronized skating. We are competing for the top 10 places both in junior worlds and in senior worlds. And for the first time we are hosting the World Junior Synchronized Championships. They will be in March, 13th, 14th of March in Gdańsk.
1: So we must be good if the World Federation of the Sport has granted us the privilege to host such an event. No, I don't think anybody can do it.
0: Well, yes. We competed with others to be a host for that event, and we are happy that the International Skating Union decided to give us this privilege.
1: So you are telling me that we have accomplished already athletes in synchronized skating?
0: Yes, they are developing teams. It's not easy because you need 16 skaters.
1: I bet, and the more people you have, probably the more difficult it is to synchronize everybody.
0: Like, it's a team sport, like in other team sports. You cannot win this event with the one or two great skaters. You have to have a great team, and to develop this team you have to work very hard. And our teams in Gdańsk especially, who was the leading team in the recent years, but now is also another team in total, they are skating very well, and well, we'll see how they will further develop.
1: And that's also divided into male, female, men, women, or mixed teams?
0: No, it can be mixed, but mostly there are females. Rarely the men on the team. But
1: and how long is the routine of a synchronized?
0: Oh, it's the same. Also the short program and the free skating is very similar to the singles.
1: Which is what, 4 minutes and something?
0: 4 minutes, yeah. It's the senior, junior is shorter.
1: So it seems like a short program, but probably perform wonderfully under pressure on ice for four minutes is not easy.
0: Well, there are some elements are very spectacular, like the pivoting block element is really something that is astonishing for the audience. So I encourage everyone to experience synchronized skating.
1: Thank you.
0: Thank you very much.
1: And a total of 142 quota spots were available to athletes to compete in figure skating at the 2026 Olympics. Each National Olympic Committee was allowed to enter a maximum of 18 skaters, with a maximum of 9 men or 9 women. Among them, from Poland, was Yekaterina Kurakova.
2: Magdalena Tascher, Polish Figure Skating Association.
1: We're talking at Torwar Skating Rink in Warsaw, International Challenger, full house.
2: Full house, yes. Full house in our home rink in Warsaw, Torwar Arena. This is an event of an international skating union and hosted by Polish Figure Association. This is one of 9 Challenger Series events. So this is like one step lower than Grand Prix.
1: And we're talking on the final day. There was a lot of excitement in the previous days. Mm-hmm. A nice comeback for Ms. Kurakova?
2: Yes, Yekaterina Kurakova won this event for the second time in a row.
1: So she defended her title.
2: Yes, she defended her title. I think it means a lot to Katia, because this season is really tough for her. And this is really challenging after Olympics to find a new motivation, set new goals. So she's pretty happy to win it. And she really wanted to win. She was sixth after the short program. Oh, she was really fighting.
1: Miss Kurakova represents Poland. She was Moscow born. Mm-hmm. Does that influence her professional road now? You know what I'm talking about.
2: She's Polish. She's a Polish girl. She has Polish citizenship since 2018, and she feels like a Polish girl.
1: Polish at heart.
2: Yes, definitely. She says that her hometown is Toruń. She's now practicing in Mediolan. But when you ask her, Katia, where are you from? I'm from Poland. I'm Kasia, she answers. Beside Katia, I want to mention our new sport pair, Julia Szczecinina and Michał Woźniak. This is very important for us. Since 2014, we didn't have any senior pair, so...
1: We've been waiting.
2: Yeah, we've been waiting.
1: Both fans
2: Yes, they won
1: the
2: a medal here, and we are pretty sure this is only the beginning of their journey. So really, it means a lot. Of course, the most important events are Europeans for continents and worlds. Keep your fingers crossed, because those

0: really fantastic people.
1: I'm Eva Fleckner, representing Greece.
2: On the ice, representing Georgia, Anastasia Metelkina and Mika Bielorada.
3: Magdalena Tascherder of the Polish Figure Skating Association. And

0: skater competing in a discipline of pair skating, Olympic competitor. We managed to get qualification from amount of discipline that made us required and qualified for the team event. So yeah, we can say that we are quite solid that we managed to have that big of a team. Qualification for Olympics is not considered to be given, so the amount of work that each one of us had to put is...
1: So you have to earn it in a way.
0: You have to earn it.
1: You used to be a single ice skater and now you're doing pairs.
0: Yeah.
1: Why did you switch?
0: I switched because I finally said yes to my coach making me at least consider skating in pairs because I was quite tall, I was also quite big. She saw how I worked. And of course, at some point, we all were, as a boy, blinded by this dream of skating very well in a single skating. But then I just told myself, okay, I'm just gonna try because I saw how everybody else in the field is doing. And I was thinking that it might be impossible to reach this level. So I switched to pairs. And it turned out that it's absolutely my thing. Everything I worked on finally found its way to be effective.
1: So it all clicked. We don't have that many men's ice skating in Poland. No, when I think of successes, I'm thinking way back in Grzegorz Filipowski.
0: I had the pleasure to meet him multiple times already because we were skating in Toronto, the work skates in Toronto, so I had the chance to talk with him. He's a coach. And the discipline changed. It's completely different skating than it was 20 years ago because the amount of work that you need to put that is so subtle that it just makes the huge change. It's so much everywhere that picking it up requires a lot of specialist work. In some sense, it also becomes so professional that you have to be fully focused on that to achieve top high level and medals internationally on the highest level.
1: Your partner now, Julia, she's not Polish, is she?
0: She's Polish now. She's also Hungarian and Swiss. So we kind of both found each other because I was searching for a partner. She was also searching for a partner. She had multiple tryouts before me. After we got in touch, after the tryout, it just clicked.
1: How long you've been training together?
0: I think it's like 3 years now. We practice in Berlin, stable. In Berlin we have one, I mean we have also other teams, junior teams, but we have one good team which is our sparring partners, and this is something that on this level is well needed.
1: You have sparring partners? I thought sparring was only in things like boxing and kickboxing.
0: No, actually it's in skating is also very important because it creates this environment of hard working. It's very hard to describe. We push each other and we are not alone. It's also much easier to kind of get yourself together to work better and more efficient. Our sparring partner is Minerva Haze and Nikita Volodin, so current European champions, vice world champions, and multiple, already 2 times Grand Prix finalist winners. They are quite decent skaters, and it also brings this perspective that in this sport we all do the same work.
2: Skating pairs, that was quite a switch from being single, so to speak, to pairs. What's the most difficult thing in pairs?
0: Throwing
2: your partner
0: question.
2: Or coordination?
0: It's actually a very tricky question because for each pair it's something different. For example, we have some troubles with throws, so that's our weak spot to put more focus on.
2: Mm-hmm.
0: But there are multiple pairs who have like decent technique in jumping part, but they have some troubles doing lifts, for example. Lifts is our strong side. We always do it. We do it quite, also quite decent in the field also. So the challenge in it is everybody has their own challenges. It's completely different sport than single skating. Coordination wise, it's also something different because it's different to make a lift when you're really, really tired and pumped up and you have no freedom of movement anymore than to do a triple jump. So this is difficult enough work, and it also relies on different kind of principles because for us it's togetherness. So both of us, it's like some of our coordination, some of our strength, because every kind of coordination and power that creates the element, it needs to become the whole. So every insufficiency that I have, she needs to compensate, and every insufficiency that she does, I have to compensate. Of course, the principles are the same because biomechanics and physics is the same,
2: yes,
0: of course. But how it comes together, because just because we are together and we're doing the element together, is like different perspective. It's a completely different side of the story. And this was something also what I meant when I said it's a different part of skating. You have to think about it differently, but also some kind of the same. This is, for me, much more interesting. I always avoid saying better, worse. It's different.
2: Mm-hmm.
0: It's fascinating in its own way.
1: Thank you very much.
0: Thank you very much.
2: Figure skater Michał Woźniak there. And finally, I'd like you to meet potential

special medal hopefuls in the future, Alexandra Borisova of Ukraine and Aaron Freeman from the UK, an unusual ice skating pair which got together through an ice dance partner search, a Tinder for skaters, if you will, and now ice dance competitively for Poland while based in the southern Polish city of Katowice.

0: Aleksandra i Aaron uzyskali w tańcu dowolnym 77 punktów i 91 setnych. Łączny wynik w obu częściach konkurencji wynosi 124 punkty i 47 setnych. Zajmują obecnie pierwsze miejsce. Aleksandra Borisowa and Aaron Freeman from Poland have earned a total score of 124.47 total points. They are currently in first place.
1: My name is Aleksandra Borisova. I'm from Ukraine. I've been figure skating all my life. Now I'm studying for teacher on dance.
2: My name is Aaron Freeman. I started skating in the British Federation in singles, and then I moved on to ice dance about 6 years ago. Happily skating under Poland for 3 years now.
3: And you are a skating pair, yes, in ice dance.
1: Yes.
3: Is it similar to regular dancing? You just have to figure out how to do it on skates?
2: Yeah, that's the difficult part, trying to perform the dances on the ice, because there's no friction on your feet to sustain your body weight, so you have to learn how to balance on a knife point.
1: And do it technical elements, because it's important too.
3: And how did you come together, so to speak, since you're from Ukraine?
2: I came from Great Britain. Sasha found me on Ice Dance Partner Search, which is a website that's dedicated to finding skating partners in pairs and shows and ice dance.
3: So it's like Tinder for skating?
2: Exactly.
1: Yeah, exactly.
3: I didn't know you can get hooked up, so to speak, to start dancing on ice together. This is a first for me that I'm hearing about it. Has been around for a long time?
2: Yes, the website's really out of date, actually. It's running on something like Windows XP.
3: So how did you come from Ukraine to Poland and from Britain to Poland?
1: I look at a partner, because in Ukraine I not can find. And I find in ice partner search again a partner from Poland. And I go to Poland just to try, and I stay 2 days, and coach say, yeah, you can stay all the time, and I stay to Poland.
2: And I came to Poland to skate with Sasha, and at this time Sasha was already in the Polish Federation.
3: So you're based in Poland now?
2: Yes,
3: Katowice.
2: Yes.
3: Katowice is known for hockey, I think, no?
2: Yes, and because of that, there's a lot of resources for figure skaters in Katowice. There is something like five ice rinks
1: and do it two more next five
2: years.
1: Yes,
2: and they're building two new ice rinks too.
3: And you like being based in Katowice?
2: I love Katowice.
1: Very it's
2: a very nice place to be.
3: So this is what you do professionally. So you practice every day, either skating or what else? I don't know, gym or what?
1: Gym, dance, ballet,
2: coaching ourselves. We all coach as a team. We have to prioritize skating over everything. Sasha works as a coach to make some money, and then I try to coach sometimes. The rest is, unfortunately, funding from Sasha's mum, who's our number one star in this.
1: Our manager.
2: Most couples also have sponsors, but we also get help from the Katowice city. The club also helps us a lot. It's very much a team environment.
3: You come from Ukraine.
1: My family in Ukraine. My mother and brother in Kyiv and father from Dnipro. Yeah, I'm worried about my family a lot. I try kick out in my head when I go to ice. I just time for work and I must do it my job. And other time, of course, I contact every day my family, calling,
2: right. She has the alarms on her phone so she can see if there's a bomb going towards her cities and checks on her family around that time.
1: My mom calling at 5 o'clock in the morning.
2: This was scary.
1: And she say, Russian attack us. I not believe it's possible in this time. Yeah, we try take family in Poland. But my mom said, no, it's okay, it will be fine, we stay in home.
2: Very strong people.
3: So you have a lot of support when people find out that you're from Ukraine?
1: Oh yeah, I have a lot of support from my friends, my coaches, Aaron. The most support me is Aaron, because he stays with me 24 hours every day. And right now I try help. Beginning of the war, we try help other people in Ukraine who emigrate running out in the war.
3: Do you speak Polish? Any Polish?
1: Of course.
3: Do you speak any Polish?
2: My polski bardzo.

0: jobs, yeah.
1: Of wearing quite spectacular costumes with a lot of frills, nice makeup. Obviously, you have to be visible from far away. Who takes care of your costumes?
2: We have a woman who give idea. She from Ukraine too, because I know she very long time. But we do the costume in Poland, in Katowice.
1: What you're going to dance and the music you're going to dance it to. Who chooses that?
0: The majority of the time, we try to choose the music. But our coaches sometimes try to guide us to another direction to try and find the music that suits our style the best. But this music, Monzart Rock Opera, was Sasha's choice. And she's been dying to skate to this music for 4 or 5 years now.
1: Is there one part that you don't particularly like about skating life and you would change it if you could in a second?
0: Most likely the repetition is the hardest point of this sport, because the moment you start to relax on the repetitions, all of the standard goes down very fast. It's very fast to lose the level.
3: Alexander Borisova and Aaron Freeman from Poland have earned a total score of 124.47 total points. They are currently in first place.
1: We've just witnessed you competing. How do you feel it went for you?
0: This was a okay skate. Of course, it could be better, but we did a performance, I believe, and we presented ourselves in a positive way.
1: And you had a home base of fans to cheer you.
2: Yes,
0: this is amazing. It's so nice to have people cheering along. We did our last choreo lift where Sasha is essentially flanking on my foot.
1: Yes, very impressive.
0: It gets such a loud cheer, and every time it's a motivation for that last push to the end of the program. Yeah.
1: Thank you.
0: Thank you very much.
2: Thank you very much.
4: I was talking to Alexandra Borisova of Ukraine and Aaron Freeman from the UK, a Polish ice dance skating pair. And that interview brings us to the end of this special edition of Offside, the program in which we looked at the current developments in Polish figure skating. I'm leaving you now with Polish group Plastic and their song called Never Been Better. I'm Danuta Isler. 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

0: Hello, I'm Agnieszka Bielawska, welcoming you to Warsaw Review, our regular rundown of some of the top stories of the passing week in Poland. Coming up, Poland and the United Kingdom sign a landmark defence treaty to counter security threats.
1: We sign what is actually a generational uplift in the relationship on security and defence between our two countries.
0: Also, Poland and Canada deepen defence cooperation.
2: Now it's other countries that will be buying from us. The SAFE mechanism supports this, and this visit to Canada serves the same purpose. We have very concrete declarations from the Canadian side.
0: And Poland unveils over 1 billion euro cyber security push at a security congress.
3: We are building the most resilient cyber shield in Europe, despite being the most heavily targeted country in the European Union. Poland successfully repels more than 99% of attacks.
0: Poland and the United Kingdom have signed a new landmark security and defence partnership treaty aimed at strengthening bilateral military cooperation and countering growing security threats. A report by Marcin Matuszewski.
4: On Wednesday, at London's historic Northolt military air base, Polish Prime Minister Donald Tusk and his British counterpart Keir Starmer signed the Security and Defence Partnership Treaty. The bilateral agreement builds on and expands its two predecessors, signed by Poland and the UK in 2017 and 2023. It provides for cooperation in the military, arms industry and cybersecurity, as both countries aim to raise their readiness to effectively deter a potential aggressor. The Northolt Treaty assumes, among other things, joint work on a new air defense system, the organization of large military exercises and cooperation in countering Russian hybrid attacks. Poland and the United Kingdom also pointed out their determination to fulfill NATO alliance commitments and pledged to provide mutual assistance in the event of an armed attack on either of the two countries. As the British government's head emphasized, by entering the treaty, Warsaw and London upped their bilateral relations to the highest level.
1: We have a long history together, shared values together, fought together, and that is reinforced as we face the challenges of today. And there's no greater challenge for either of our countries than the challenge of Russian aggression. And we see that not just in Ukraine itself, but beyond Ukraine, impacting on our own countries. So that's the context in which we sign what is actually a generational uplift in the relationship on security and defence between our two countries.
4: Keir Starmer told the media after the signing ceremony, Newsloop YouTube channel reported. Donald Tusk replied in the following words.
5: Bardzo dziękuję za naszą współpracę.
4: Thank you very much for our cooperation and for our friendship, which, along with full trust and predictability, was essential to getting the work on this treaty off to a good start and through to a quick completion. The rule of law, democracy, human rights, a sense of solidarity with people, a willingness to work for their security and well-being, all of this is the foundation of this agreement.
5: To wszystko jest fundamentem tego traktatu.
4: The Polish Prime Minister's Chancellery relayed. The Northolt Treaty directly recognizes the Russian Federation as the most important long-term security threat to the European continent and underscores the need to counter Moscow's hostile actions. It also reaffirms